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1: Jake and Ben, 97.5, the KSL Sports Zone. Jake Scott, Ben Anderson. We're going to talk to Dennis Dodd coming up here momentarily, formerly of CBS Sports, longtime college football writer. Okay. We had David James on the show yesterday. He and PK went down to the opening for BYU. They either are doing this for Utah or have done it. I'm not sure. But they go down there and they're a, you call them one-on-ones, but I guess it's a two-on-one with coaches and players. They're really good at it, been doing it for years and got a ton of material down at BYU yesterday. So we'll talk to PK about his, though. Stoked to talk to PK. All right. Let's get out of the zone phone. Joining us now, longtime college football writer, now retired, of course, of CBS Sports fame. Been coming on the station for years and years. We appreciate him continuing to do so. He is Dennis Dodd with us here on Jake and Ben. Dennis, what's going on? How are you?
2: Jake, I am great. Plenty of time for you guys now.
1: Oh, man. How is it? How's retirement? Are you having a good time and adjusting well?
2: Yeah, a lot of golf, a lot of travel, a lot of reading, but not sitting around. We've adopted a dog, my son's dog, basically. So we're grandparents in the dog world. So doing that.
1: Oh, I love it. It sounds like the dream. What you work a long time for yeah. Sure. So congratulations on it. And again, thank you for jumping on with us because I am. Curious for your thoughts on where we are now in the college football universe as somebody who covered it and the sport was one way for a long, long time. And now we're talking about Senate bills and making it off the floor and maybe having some sanity again. I mean, I'm dying for your overall thoughts.
2: Oh, man, I hit my knees every night thanking God I didn't have to cover this summer. Because there were stories in the off season, obviously, when I work, but this is one that drove me crazy just following it. We are waiting for the Protect College Sports Act to perhaps get by the Senate and be advanced to the House, but no matter what you think, it is now faced a huge hurdle. The Congressional Black Caucus has said they will not support it. And they're looking for unanimous approval in the Senate to move it on. So that's going to be a detriment to that. I have a simple solution because people may not like it, but I'm one of those people who think you negotiate with players, collective bargaining, if they're employees or not, whatever, I don't care. But there's a way around this quote-unquote disaster that's happening in college football, college athletics. I mean, right now, you can build the case for it's absolutely out of control. The game has never been better, Jake. Record attendance, record ratings. I think anybody would agree that the 12-team playoff has been an overwhelming success. Because of the portal, because of NIL, the game now has something it lacked forever, and that's the Cinderella factor. Indiana won a national championship, Vanderbilt, Texas Tech, James Madison, Tulane competed for it. I think that's a good thing. And I think anybody who thinks employment or collective bargaining won't work or pay to play, we have lived literally that scenario over the last 5 years since NIL came about. And look where we are. The only people really upset are the coaches who cry about roster management, which I really don't care about. That's just something they have to figure out themselves. And the coaches who make these tens of millions of dollars, who they have no governors on what they earn. So I think this thing could be solved easily without the federal government getting involved.
1: Well, the new environment has created a cash-rich situation for some schools and not so much for other schools. And to deal with it, Utah has decided to enlist some private capital with Otro Capital. And that deal all became finalized a couple of months ago. And they're the first school to do this, and nobody's fallen in line quite yet. I'm curious, what do you think about the direction Utah's going?
2: Yeah, I don't know if I have an informed opinion because there's been a lot of critics of this. I do know the math that goes with it. I know a couple of years ago, the Big 12 tried to do a private equity deal with a European firm, which is huge, that was going to pay $1 billion for a 20% stake in the conference. And the president eventually decided not to go for it. Now, each on its own did, but just the basics of private equity is, when a private equity firm buys into your company or your school, they're basically buying a place to stay. Whether that you want to go to the extreme, do they have a say in coaching changes? Do they have a say in who you recruit? Do they have a say in how that money is spent? Those are the critics of it. The short-term, you know, the short-term advantage, you have this money that you can compete now in a world. We just mentioned the Protect College Sports Act, which would allow schools a rev share cap of $50 million. Now, not all schools can get to that point. Looks like Utah can now. You know, what does it mean if you can't? So you either have to get to that $50 million among the elite, or you're falling behind. And we've seen how the SEC and Big Ten have kind of taken over college athletics, college football. I think Utah is sending a message that they want to be, whatever this looks like in the future, and I'm trying to predict what it is, they want to be part of that, I don't know, group of 40, 50, 60 schools that I believe will move on in the next 10 years and form another division. I think that's the biggest advantage for them. Someday, Ocho is going to want to return on their investment, and that investment typically for private equity is anywhere between 12% and 20%. So somehow Utah has to find 12% to 20% over $500 million to pay them back.
1: That's a lot of dough.
2: Yes, it is.
1: You know, as far as from an athletic, you know, standpoint or health of the programs for BYU and for Utah, you've covered both schools' journeys, right? And it's been an interesting one from Mountain West in Utah's case to the Pac-12. That blows up in spectacular fashion and they end up in the Big 12, but also BYU going independent and then finding themselves in the Big 12. What do you think about these programs and this league where they are now, assuming maybe a next division is coming?
2: Yeah, no, I think they're both in great shape. Brandon Sorsby not only sucked the oxygen out of the Big 12 conversation, but really for a long time, the national conversation. Whereas on the field, no one, well, not no one, but a lot of people are not even talking about BYU being a legitimate challenger to Texas Tech in the Big 12. I've just been reading, BYU already has the best rated offensive line in the Big 12. They have their quarterback back there, who was the number? The only true freshman in the country to go over 3,500 total yards passing and rushing. BYU, obviously still one of the toughest places to play in the country. LJ Martin, I think they've, under Kalani Sitake, I think that was a compliment that Penn State came after. They built sort of that SEC model where they're very, very physical and they have great, finesse and, especially not special teams, but great, skill players. I think the air is going way, way up for BYU and Utah, maybe just a little bit, a little bit behind because of the loss of Bingham and good for Kyle. I mean, I won't get into what happened at Utah and why he left, but they have their own. I think they're going to be challenged too. Again, not really a talking point in the offseason. 11-2 season, Dampier back at quarterback. Wayshon Parker could be 1,000 this season. A little bit probably the offensive line I saw last week is 5 starters. That's what camp is about. But they've got to get better with the run. I think they were 110th nationally against the run last year. But I think Utah's on their way up. I mean, Morgan Scalley is going to be the coach sooner or later. This is one of those coaching things worked out because you knew he was going to be the next guy.
1: Man, the coach in waiting thing is it rarely works smoothly.
2: Yeah,
1: rarely works smoothly. I wonder if all parties involved wouldn't have done something different if they had to do it again.
2: Yeah, they traded Texas a few years ago, their defensive coordinator, who's back, name's close to mine, back at, I think back at Auburn right now. And it got really messy because Mac Brown didn't want to step down, and Mac Brown was getting older. And he eventually, that coordinator eventually left for another job. So, yeah, it's, I think it's good that, again, Morgan Scalley, the legacy, a great player when he was there for a period of years, he was going to get a job. Still, though, we're running a whole program. You have to learn how to run a lot of this stuff. But I think one of the advantages in the Big 12 is I've said since the 16-team leagues, you know, formed, that it is probably the most entertaining conference, not saying the best, but the most entertaining conference, and that anybody can jump up and make a move. Six different champions the last 6 years. So, you know, why not Utah right now? Why not BYU? Although Texas Tech, even without Sorsby, I think has to be the favorite. Anything can happen.
1: Well, Dennis, can't thank you enough for jumping on with us. So happy to hear that you're playing a lot of golf and traveling. That sounds awesome. And, hey, listen, don't. Hopefully you won't mind if we bug you again.
2: Will do. As I said, Jake, I've plenty of time. Thanks.
1: Thank you, Dennis. We really appreciate it. There you go. Dennis Dodd, longtime college football writer, worked for CBS Sports forever. Absolutely a dang legend. And you know what? He might be playing golf, Christian, and he might be traveling a lot. But how about that? Dennis is still dialed in. You hear those answers about what's going on with the legislation and, you know, even a hint there, you know, saying, hey, I'm not going to get
3: that perked my eyebrows up a little bit.
1: Yeah, the story with Coach Witt is because he knows, because dude might be retired, but dude is still dialed in.
3: Well, this is not a job that you step away from.
1: No, that was a fun conversation. And he really has, even, you know, he's one of the biggest names in college football sports writing for a long, long time, and was always willing, very generous with his time to jump on the station on all of our shows and lend his expertise. So that was cool. We were talking about, you had reached out to him. It was like, he's retired. It's like, no, dude, Dennis is always nails. We should absolutely have him on if he's willing to do it.
3: When I texted him, he said, what station do you work for? I said, 97.5, the KSL Sports Zone. He said, oh, nice, the flamethrower. You guys got the hot takes.
1: Exactly. So, you know, that's why he comes back to us. No, that was a great convo. Great job, Christian. And big thanks to Dennis for jumping on with us. We really appreciate it. Coming up next, Mitch Harper covers the Cougs for KSLSports.com. We'll get his take on what's going on down at BYU camp. 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
8: From top to bottom, this is the most talented team the Kalani Sitake has ever had at BYU. And that includes his first year when he had Taysom Hill and Jamal Williams. This is as good of a complete team. Now, I know there's some question marks at wide receiver. Totally get that. But I also look at it from the depth. They've got it. 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
9: And the questions will get answered quickly. 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
4: 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BYU considered a contender, and Utah a dark horse. You guys are in the conversation. 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
9: 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Jake Scott, Ben Anderson. Mitch Harper joining us now, covers the Cougs for KSLSports.com. Where do you want to start? What do you think is the biggest story coming out of the start of camp right now?
10: I think just how Kalani Sitake believes this. He likes the speed of this BYU team. I don't think that's ever been a characteristic I ever hear associated with BYU football, is speed.
9: Not often, anyway.
10: So I can't think of a time that I've ever heard a coach point out on day one of a camp they like the speed of the team. So that kind of shined, through yesterday from Kalani Sitake's comments. But, honestly, BYU only gave us like 8 minutes of practice when we were supposed to get 20. So the observation, it was all third and fourth team guys, which was fine because, honestly, I look at these deep cut players as probably what's probably most important really in fall camp, because with so much returning experience, get those guys ready for the battles in the season. Develop the rest of your roster, because now you no longer just say to a guy, hey, you're probably going to redshirt. And now it's like everyone is on the table because they're going to lose year of eligibility anyway. So everyone needs to be ready if called upon to play. So I think there is a little bit more intrigue and value to kind of deep cut, reps being out there in camp. But the speed, I think, was what really caught my attention hearing that from Kalani Sitake, which was unprovoked.
9: I heard you with Scotty and the coach earlier this week, and you brought up the Bears' efficiency numbers, and you brought up the possibility of getting to 70%, which is where Zach Wilson and Jaron Hall were under Coach A-Rod. And I thought to myself, man, BYU's offense is going to be unstoppable if he gets to 70%. I mean, that would

0: that would be ridiculous. So I guess I'd ask the follow up, what circumstance need to happen for him to get to that 70? You know what I mean?
1: Mm-hmm. Yeah, well, I think that a large part of that is he's got to improve as a passer, I think, one. But I think, two, it helps the cause he's got a lot of capable tight ends that he can go to over the middle. And you know, those quick intermediate throws that can be, you know, quick hitters. And I think they feel these tight ends could have the ability to break free and get some chunk yardage, even if with it being a simple route and a simple pitch and catch. So I think Bear has got that potential, and he shed some weight a little bit, looks much improved physically from where he was last year as a freshman. He trimmed his long hair that he had at Big 12 Media Days. That was of note at practice yesterday. So I got a new haircut. So it kind of looks like the Bear that he was a year ago at this time, navigating fall camp as a fresh face in BYU's program. But just continue to evolve as a passer. I think that's the big question with Bear this year. We all know that he can run the football with the best of them, even with you know, his little bit of getting rid of some weight. He's still going to be able to run the football. Last year, he had more than 500 yards. I would expect that the workload's going to continue, where he's going to still be a key piece to BYU's ground attack. So just evolving as a passer, and with the improved depth at tight end, that could create an opportunity. I think his decision-making, too, will be something to watch this season as well. But I expect to jump from Bear. I think he's going to be better this season. Can he, you know, become one of the best in the Big 12? I think BYU needs that if they're going to actually win this conference.
0: So I'm sure you're tired of this question, but who fills the void then at wide receiver? I mean, if everything's going well, who probably you know, took a step forward? Is it JoJo's time to shine? We're talking about a brother connection. I mean, who fills that void?
1: So I talked to Fessy Satake, the wide receiver coach, yesterday about this. We kind of went in depth on the wide receiver unit. He said right now that probably, as he put it, probably is JoJo Phillips wide receiver one. And he's been impressed with JoJo in the spring and summer, and feels like he's ready for this opportunity to be in this spotlight role. And, you know, I think I asked Fessy if it's harder for an unexpected performer to emerge when you don't have a proven wide receiver one. Because last year, Kingston, no one at this time was looking at him saying he's going to be one of the best receivers in the Big 12 last year. No one saw that coming, myself included. I think it helped the cause that there was a guy that creates a lot of attention in opposing scouting reports with Chase Roberts. You don't have that this year. And, you know, and Fessy noted that, you know, there's been years in the past where they've had this sort of situation and guys emerge. But still, I think that that position, you just, when you have a team that feels like it's all chips are in, not to pull the degenerate gambler talk, but put the chips in, and you don't want to have any sort of glaring weakness with this team. And, you know, they like the talent of these receivers, but it's still a question mark because none of these guys have taken on spotlight roles anywhere in their collegiate careers yet. So JoJo will be the assumed one. Talked about Kyler Casper as well. And Fessy raved about his athleticism. And I think that's something that maybe is not something that people point to with him being 6'6". You think just kind of a big body guy that's dealt with multiple foot injuries, you wouldn't really point to athleticism. But Fessy said he's an incredible athlete and someone that can do a lot of different things, whether it's red zone, a deep threat receiver. They love his speed and athleticism at that wide receiver spot. And then these freshmen, Legend Glasker, Fessy noted that he has been running with the ones because of his knowledge of the playbook. So I look at Legend Glasker as being a favorite to be a week one starter as a true freshman. I don't think there's many other positions on this team that you could point to a true freshman making a dent right out of the gates. But I think Glasker is going to have that opportunity for BYU in that wide receiver room.
0: I don't remember the last time a newcomer had as much buzz as Ulu Ave. I hope I'm saying that. Cade, the transfer from Cal there at linebacker. You mentioned you only got a chance to see third and fourth stringers, so probably didn't get a chance to lay your eyes on him actually playing. But give us a little more info on this guy, and is he going to live up to the buzz he's creating so far?
1: I think Ulaave will. And you know, he's first off, I saw him on the sideline. He's probably the CEO of biker shorts, shorts. He wears the shortest shorts, but he rocks them well. Like, not many men could pull those off, but Ulaave holds it down quite well. He's going to be really good for BYU. He might be, you know, the best player on the defense this year. And even Kalani pointed to Ulaave just, he looks like he's already immersed himself in the scheme. He's a completely different player from where he was in spring. And he hasn't even played a game yet for BYU, but you just know with what his production has been at the collegiate level, everywhere he's been, every conference, he was a Pac-12 freshman of the year. He was a first team all ACC guy last year. He's going to be excellent. And he's a leader too. And he's really kind of taken on a face of the program type approach where, you know, last week at the golf classic, he's taken on any interview that anyone wanted to throw his way. He was just willing to talk about anything. And he's just fast too. He gets downhill. He plays with so much speed, and that's what really shined in spring football when watching him. And the coaching staff just believes that he's only gotten better since spring. So I think he's going to be excellent for BYU. I think that entire linebacker unit is going to be really good with Glasgow. Siali Asero returns, and he's dealt with injuries. He's finally fully healthy. Ace Kafusi, you know, Jake Clifton from Kansas State, return missionary transfer. He's been really good too. So that's a deep linebacker room with no shortage of talent, but I think Ulaave might lead the way.
0: Keep hearing Gary Anderson's name come up a lot. You know, people talk about Papinga and how he'll do and step into the coordinator role. And, you know, I think he even himself mentioned Gary being a resource, but a lot of people are talking about that. I heard DJ and PK this morning read his job title, which made me laugh. I'm curious, what exactly is his job description? What does Gary do on a day in and day out basis?
1: He's heavily involved with the defense, and last couple of years, he's been right there with his right next to the coordinator in the booth, you know, devising game plans and being, you know, like a defensive consultant as it's listed now. And now it's chief consultant to the head coach.
0: Don't forget the chief, Mitch. Don't short the man.
1: Chief. Gary Anderson's, you know, heavily involved. And I think, you know, what helps with Kelly Papinga and Gary Anderson, why his role, I think, is so noteworthy now compared to when it was with Jay Hill, is just, you know, the foundation of this defense is still, you know, the Whittingham, Kalani, Scally, all those guys that tried and true defense. And Papinga's kind of had to become a student of that defense the last 3 years, and by no means would he be veteran of that defense yet. He's immersed himself, and he's gotten to know it quite a bit, and it's been a really good defense the past couple of years for BYU. But Gary Anderson's a veteran on that thing, and he's known as well as anyone like Whittingham and Kalani. So just to have that extra set of eyes, and even Anderson has pointed to even on these airwaves where he said that he likes the ability to mentor and develop young defensive coaches too. And he's got an opportunity here with Kelly Papinga, who's a veteran in coaching, but it's new being the coordinator. And, you know, Kalani pointed how Papinga is probably the hardest working coordinator he's ever been around. I thought that was high praise for K-pop because he has been putting in yeoman's work on the recruiting trail and everything he can to really hit this out of the park. Because I think when you inherit a defense that's got guys like Kadu Luave, got preseason first team all Big 12 guys and Keanu Tanavasa, Evan Johnson, there's a certain standard. He's not stepping into BYU's defense like Jay Hill did, where it was maybe the nation's worst defense and it can only go up. You know, no one's going to want to look at this and go, you know, 8-4, 9-3 and say the defense was the issue for BYU fumbling the bag and not getting to the playoff for the Big 12 championship. You know, that could instantly create I don't say hot seat, but it could create people pointing to, well, Jay Hill's gone, and maybe the best days of BYU's defense are out the window because of that. So Gary Anderson's role kind of being that connector to that whole scheme and origins. But then you also have, again, guys like Papinga have worked with Fred Warner, Kyle Vannoy. I mean, he was in the trenches with those guys at BYU, and Fred Warner, you know, always praises Kelly Papinga for the development that he experienced at BYU and the recruitment too to K-pop. So, and Fred Warner's the best in the NFL these days when it comes to the linebacker position. So I think Kelly Papinga is going to be really good. But Gary Anderson's role is just valuable. And then, and for him too, he doesn't have to worry about recruiting. He doesn't have to worry about really talking to us. He can just focus on ball, be at a high level program with people he knows, but also help, you know, develop the next generation of coaches that are really looking to still climb the ladder.
0: I hope this question makes sense, Mitch, but when I first got in the business, and I'm sure this was true when you did too, BYU had the rep that they didn't pay anybody, including their head coach, right? They're lucky if you get a budget to fill out the staff with what the NCAA would allow. Even as recently as when Kalani first got hired and all the budget went to Ty Detmer and he had to kind of scramble together a staff. And we've gotten to the point now where BYU, and don't get me wrong, I think it's the perfect role for Gary Anderson, and it's obviously perfect for BYU, but BYU has gotten to the point where they're going to pay a former head coach just to hang around and give his advice, you know? So my question is, how did we get here? Did BYU truly have a change of heart about investing in athletics and the football coaching staff in specific, or is this Kalani leveraged all this as the process is gone and he's had other interests?
1: I think BYU's, you know, invested a lot more because they knew that if they wanted to be competitive in the Big 12, they had to step up. But I think there's still a lot more to be done. I don't think BYU's arrived at all. I think that there's still a far cry from the Texas Techs, the Oregons, the, you know, the Texases of the world. Like, that's, if you're not chasing them, like, you know, what are you in this for? So I think that's why I get, you know, hesitant to say that this is like a playoff or bust type season, because I feel pretty confident that this isn't a $40 million roster. And so I think there's still a gap. Like, they've done a big, you know, leap forward from what it's been in the past. Even 2 years ago when Mark Pope left on the basketball side, you know, you thought, are they going to really invest and try to keep building this? And they hit it out of the park with Kevin Young, and it's a completely different program. They're in the mix for five-star pro recruits left and right. Football, I think, there's still more to be done on that front with the overall investment of the roster, and retaining Kalani was a great sign to that. But now going around the Big 12 venues, you just see the facilities. Like, seeing Texas Tech in person last November, that's not the same ballgame BYU's playing in. And you're chasing that in the league, and they're not slowing down. And now the difference with Texas Tech, it's not just portal heavy. It's now high school recruits, five stars. They're getting the best of the best. And that machine's not slowing down. So I think people look at the Big 12 and say it's a wacky, wide open, crazy league. Like, no, it's starting to settle into where there's going to be a juggernaut. And I think it's Texas Tech. BYU's got a chance to be right there. But I think, you know, I don't feel confident that they're still at that level of investing in their roster, because a lot of people want to play for Kalani Sitake and this program, and getting guys like Kato Luave are great examples of that. You got to get more of those guys in these portal cycles and really build out these rosters. Imagine if you got an all conference wide receiver in the portal and pay a premium and still get them, you know, to buy into the culture. This staff's pretty likable. So I think there's still room to grow on that front. But yeah, it's much better than where it once was, because I think you thought that, you know, BYU would step into the Big 12 and look to add value, but would they ever really play the game at the highest stages? I think they have, but there's still more to be done, I think, from BYU standpoint of paying out with the rosters. And I think there's still more to be done in basketball too.
0: Mitch, I remember now years ago when Deion Sanders first got hired at Colorado, you and I did some radio where we kind of disagreed on how that was going to go. And it was obviously terrific radio, because I still remember it today. That year also, or maybe it was the next year, when we were in Vegas at the Big 12 Media Day, and when Deion stepped onto the floor, it was truly like a celebrity was there and everybody was fawning. And this year at Big 12 Media Days, it felt way different. It felt like he was much more quiet and subdued. It wasn't like the celebrity just walked onto the floor. And so I'm curious, all these years after our conversation, where you're at on Deion and the Buffs program and his future. Ben didn't think he'd be there this long, you know? I'm curious your thoughts on where he is now.
1: Yeah, I think, you know, to the point of the Big 12 Media Day, I mean, he went up to his players, and there, I was there just because I was kind of seeing what he wanted to say to his players, and there was like four other media members. Two years ago, there would have been probably 100 people circling him at least. you know, watching his every move. So you're right that the buzz is completely gone. I think that, you know, Coach Prime, I just think he's kind of miscalculated a little bit on the high school piece. Like you got to, I think going portal heavy is totally fine. I think it's great, honestly, because like if I'm going to go build out a roster, I want the proven commodity at the college level over some 18-year-old that has these high expectations of just waltzing in and being the guy. Go get a you know, transfer portal guy who's been an all conference player over a 3-star high school guy any day. Absolutely. I think though what's hurt him is that he lost their guy that they called the franchise, Jordan Seaton, to LSU. I thought that was a big blow because he was someone that really believed in the vision of Coach Prime and the program, and it just, and he leaves for LSU, and I thought that was a big blow. And just seeing that team, they just, and seeing them in the Alamo Bowl a couple of years ago against BYU and last year too, they just seem small. They just don't look big physically. Like you get around BYU and Utah in the trenches, they're huge. And BYU and Utah are big physical teams. And Colorado's just not that. And I think that's something that's been a little bit surprising. I still think though that Prime is, I think he could still be a great coach somewhere else. I just think that Colorado, it's kind of like, and I think he's almost done all that he could there, honestly. I feel like if he got to Florida State, his alma mater, or somewhere else, maybe in Texas where he's got roots deep in that state, I think he could hit it out of the park. But I just think a lot of guys, they don't want to be at Colorado. And I just think that program's kind of done all it can with Coach Prime's star power and celebrity. So I still am a believer in him as the college football coach. He's got to have more continuity as the coordinators because he's been revolving door with the OCs every year. DC, he's had, you know, 3 different guys, 4 different OCs. He's got to get some stability there. He brings in Marion, the go-go offense with the OC this year. But I'm still a believer in Prime. I like what he does for college football. I like that he's good for the Big 12. But I just think he's done all he can at Colorado. And if I was him, I'd be looking elsewhere for a new landing spot. And I think Florida State makes all the sense in the world to can Norvell and go get Coach Prime, the alma mater, because I think he would kill it in recruiting and building out rosters in Florida. I think he would, that would just make so much sense, because going into the Southeast to get recruits for the state of Colorado, that's just not going to be a recipe that works year after year. And I think Coach Prime's tried to do that a little bit too much, and it's kind of backfired where they just don't have the depth and the physical presence in those trenches to really win at a high level consistently in a Power Four conference.
0: Mitch, thank you for coming on, and enjoy your evening of watching Kenny Pickett fail at football. We will talk to you soon.
1: All right. Thanks, Jake.
0: Thanks, Mitch. You're the best. That's Mitch Harper, covers the Cougs for KSLSports.com. He's all over camp. Follow his stuff. He's got a ton of it up now, and it's just going to keep on coming. So this is Mitch's busy season now until... next May, Mitch is going to be busy. So check out all his work, KSLSports.com. We appreciate him taking time to jump on with us and talk a little bit about the Cougs. All right, we'll have more coming up next. It's the Jake and Ben Show, 97.5, the KSL Sports Zone.
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4: 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Keep an eye out when MLB expands. Salt Lake City is quietly becoming one of the hottest sports towns in America. 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
0: Wrapping up with Jake and Ben show, 97.5, the KSL Sports Zone. Another Thursday comes and goes. And we had a lot of fun today. A lot of great guests, a lot of great sound we got a chance to play today. But we had Dennis Dodd on the show, the legend, college football writer. Our buddy Mitch Harper jumped on with us. And PK was nice enough to be with us most of the 5 o'clock hour. Well, all that content is up at kslsports.com or wherever you get your podcasts. So shout out to our friends from the future for podcasting the show and the individual interviews. If you missed something, you can always go back and get that. And we appreciate it when you do. Tomorrow's show is going to be action-packed. There's a rumor that Mike Smith might be on the show tomorrow. Christian, is that true? Mike might be gracing us with his presence.
22: We're working on it, but the chances seem high right now.
0: Well, Mike's golf schedule is tough to fit into, you know. It can be difficult, and Mike always
22: golf, celebrity appearances,
0: all the things,
22: kissing babies, shaking hands, everything Mike does.
0: And when you interfere with Mike's golf schedule, Mike is never just playing Mountain View, right? He's always like, oh guys, I'm on 15 on Pebble Beach. Hold on. No, just kidding. But we haven't talked to Mike in a while. So I'm curious to get Mike's thoughts on the offseason for the Jazz, but also the offseason in the NBA. As, Jaylen Brown did his introductory press conference today, said he was very upset when he found out that he was traded. He threw his phone.
22: Yeah, we'll have to get to that tomorrow. We didn't get to play that today.
0: No, we did not. So we'll get to that tomorrow. And what does Mike think about the new look 76ers and LeBron going to the city of brotherly love and Luka taking his teammates to Slovenia to hang out and grow closer? We'll find out what Mike thinks about what's going on in the NBA. We've been super light on the NBA this week. This week's kind of been all about college football camps, obviously. So we'll mix in a little hoop with our buddy Mike Smith coming up tomorrow. But we will continue to be football heavy as it is that time of year. So busy Friday coming up tomorrow. We will talk to you then. It is the Jake and Ben Show, 97.5, the KSL Sports Zone.
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24: For Utah, it's offense and maybe defensive line, but primarily the offensive line. 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
11: 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That's like a sign. 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
1: Last 13 series, they had started down 0-2 or with a 1-1 split. Aldegheri with the 2-2 pitch, and it's skied high in the air, right field deep. Long run Rodriguez, he turns around, and it bounces off of the wall. Hustling into third, getting the wave is Ward. Here comes Kim, flying around to third. It's an RBI triple for Aesung Kim. A great way to get his first hit of the series. And Oklahoma City gets the first run of the game. It's 1-0. For Kim, his second triple of the year, and watching him run the bases is a joy. I mean, this guy has blazing speed and just flying around the base paths. Ward with great hustle to go with it as well, the former Ogden Raptor, who comes on in to score. And for Aesung Kim, you know, he's been on the bases a few times during this series, but just wasn't able to put together a hit. Here's Ryan Fitzgerald. Fitzgerald puts that in the air down the left field side, fouling out of play. Fitzgerald had a terrific night last night. 3-for-5, a double, a two-run homer. He has 9 runs batted in against the Bees overall this year, including 3 doubles and 3 home runs. Kim at third, one out, the 0-1. A nice block by the catcher, Comparo, as that was in the dirt. The count's at a ball and a strike. For Ryan Fitzgerald, sits safely in 6 of his last 7 games, batting .345 in that time. 4 extra base hits, 8 runs batted in. Leads the minors with 130 hits this season. Chopped right back to Aldegheri, coming home with it. Now they have Kim in a rundown. Kim being chased down to third. Reyes chases him back home. Now Aldegheri back towards third. A pump fake, a tag, and now off of second base is going to be Fitzgerald, but he'll get back there. Fielder's choice, and great work by Kim in the rundown. Not that he got out of it, because he was eventually put out on what would be a zip code rundown, if you will, as it goes 1-2-5-1. And that's the finale of that putout. But most importantly, Kim held everybody up long enough to allow Fitzgerald to get to second base. Well, you'll talk about good base runners. You know, you'll look at their stolen base numbers, you'll see their speed, you'll watch all of that. But Kim making sure he allowed Fitzgerald to get to second, that now means one hit can bring in a run instead of Fitzgerald being over there at first base. First pitch misses, ball one. Alfonso, first appearance of the series, 1-for-6 against the Bees earlier this year. Alfonso, a .240 hitter with runners in scoring position. Now the pitch is high. Stabbed by Comparo. Time called by Gustavo. He's going to head out there to talk to Aldegheri, who's at 33 pitches right now. Playing for Oklahoma City. Well, since they became affiliated with the Dodgers, they own a 52-32 advantage against the Bees in the AAA version of the Freeway Series. The road team, 17-7 over the last 24 games. And Oklahoma City, 7-1 over their first 8 games that they have played here at the ballpark at America First Square. They were the last team to play at Smith's Ballpark. And that 6-gamer to close down the 2024 season. However, they were not known as the Comets. They were also not known as the Oklahoma City Dodgers. Alfonso takes inside, 3-0. At that time, they were known as the Oklahoma City Baseball Club. It was the 1 year that they had that name. The lead at second, Fitzgerald. The lead in the game, Oklahoma City, 1-0, 3-0. Taking all the way, and it's at the top of the zone, a called strike. It was a bit of a delayed call from home plate umpire Joe Belangia. And according to the pitch tracker, it was high. Here's the 3-1. Grounded hard down the third baseline, foul. We'll do it at 3 balls and 2 strikes. Now the Comets, the only longest active winning streak in the full season minors right now. After Sugar Land fell in last night's game. Won their 60th game of the season last night. Third PCL team to reach that mark. Las Vegas and Sacramento, the other two. Alfonso looking to add to the lead. Aldeguiri looking to end the inning. Let's slide down the right side. Not a play. They'll do it again at 3 balls and 2 strikes. Same two teams tomorrow. Same place, same time. Cole Irvin expected to go against George Clausen. Big congratulations to George for winning the PCL Pitcher of the Month back in July. Aldeguiri steps off, pump fakes back to second. Fitzgerald is back. You know, so important if you're Aldeguiri to find a way to just make sure that you keep this at one run. As Oklahoma City has been excellent at adding on during this win streak. Alfonso walks, second free pass issued in the inning. Runners at first and second, two down. Here's Austin Gauthier. When the game really started to get out of hand last night, and I know the sixth inning, they would eventually expand out to what was, you know, a 9-1 lead, but when it was a 1-1 ball game, all of a sudden, just good two-out production from this offense suddenly took a 1-1 game and turned it into a 5-1 game. Swing and a miss. Austin Gauthier. First appearance of the series, 3-for-7 against the Bees. Back when they met up in the Sooner State. But that fifth inning was oh so big, especially with the way we were able to put together some big swings. It's the 0-1, foul back, and it's no balls and two strikes. And it was difficult, too, because I felt like Caden Dana pitched really well overall. And he was just, you know, one strike away from ending his night, going 5 innings, allowing just 1 run. And this offense can change things in a hurry. Pitch is low, blocked by the catcher, Comparo. You know, if you're going to win 7 games in a row and you're going to play some of your best baseball, you know, the timely plays become so important, and Oklahoma City has had some timely plays on the defensive side. Their bullpens come up with some, you know, timely innings where they go out there and keep things quiet around here and make the game feel very, very different, especially when their team's ahead. You feel like they're even more in control. Swing and a miss, strike 3. 1 run for the Oklahoma City Comets. They do it on 1 hit. An RBI triple, Ahsung Kim. His second triple of the year, his first hit of the series. Ryan Ward scores. It's 1-0 Comets.
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1: Second inning, 1-0, Comets on top. Gavin Stone pitched a scoreless first. He'll face Cavadas, Paris, and Candelario in the second. We also check in again with Sammy Miller.
4: Tony, August 31st, 2024 was the last time Gavin Stone was pitching on a major league mound. And injuries are the unfortunate side of sports. But for Gavin, this rehab process has been even tougher than everyone had expected. He had the season-ending right shoulder surgery in 2024, rehabbed all of 2025, and then was battling through complications and delays this spring training, forcing him to shut down yet again. But Tony, one thing about Gavin Stone is that he is never going to give up. He has continued to fight, get stronger.
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1: See guys, you know, continue to battle back from, you know, different moments of adversity. Nico Cavadas, who came off the IL recently, so takes down and away a ball and a strike, and he's now hitting .391 in his last seven games with a couple of home runs, two doubles, and seven runs batted in during that time. He's been a great story in that same way, but obviously Nico was not out as long as Gavin Stone, but whatever the amount of time is, when you watch a guy
5: throw a strike,
1: you know, battle uphill and compete in such a different way behind the scenes when no one else is watching, that pitch just did clip the zone.
5: Caulfield's confirmed. Salt Lake City has one challenge remaining.
1: He's down to one challenge left. You know, when you talk about that grind, Sammy, you talk about the work that goes into that. For Gavin Stone, there's a long, long road and a long process, and it takes a type of mental toughness and mental fitness to stay focused on. As that bounces off of the bag, coming over to get it was Gauthier, nobody at first, and Nico Cavadas with an infield single. Well, you don't see this very often. Many times when the ball will hit the bag, it will usually still go to the outfield. This one just pops straight up into the air and over towards the second baseman, Gauthier. And on the play, Ward does not get over there. They might have had a sliver of a chance to get him if it gets in and out of the hands of Gauthier quickly. So Nico's aboard. An infield single, 1-0 Comets. You know, and you think about this team right now, the Bees, just trying to find a way to win a ball game. The focus can't be on the 9-game losing streak. It can't be on what the struggles have been. We can talk about it in our conversations when we're interacting with the fans and obviously talking about the season. Whether things are going well, and if they're not, the attitude and the focus just is simply on what is right in front of you right now. Shane Lukes talks about that a lot. Jack Santora, Doug Davis, former Bees manager Keith Johnson, just to talk about that a ton. So, you know, when we're riding high, we're on this big win streak. This team obviously had that great homestand back in May, and this place was rocking, and they won 9 out of 12. And they had the best record between May 12th and all the way to the end of June 30th, The focus was then still on July 1st. That's bounce foul behind home plate. And when they would win a series, they'd go right back into the next series. And it wasn't, you know, the focus wasn't on winning the series. It was on winning game one. And so, talk about having a short memory in this game. Well, that's the case when things are going well. And it's the case when things are not. And I'd love to hear good coaches in all sports talk about, you know, we don't ride the wave, especially if a team's hot, undefeated, you know, if they're the number one team in the nation. Really good coaches, you'll hear them discuss that. It's such an important thing. Swing and a miss, strike three. One out, one on. Late Jerry Sloan, who was the head coach of the Utah Jazz for so many years, he would talk about that a lot as well. So you just have to focus on what's right in front of you all the time. The Jazz maybe winning some games people thought they were losing games they thought they should win, or maybe the Jazz were on a win streak. Candelario takes on the outside corner for a strike. And I still remember so often, you know, Jerry would just talk about it was simply about whatever team that they were about to play and whatever the game was that night. And that attitude was always so important. may have a tough start to a series in the postseason, or may end up having, you know, a sluggish stretch of play. But good coaches, good players, they talk about, you know, you don't ride the wave, good or bad. You go into the next day looking to go 1-0, and that's what the Bees are trying to do tonight. Candelario to strike, and it's 1-2. Candelario did not play in yesterday's game or back on Tuesday. Finished July hitting .324, 11 extra base hits, 13 runs batted in, 14 walks. 1-2 the count, 1-0 the score. Oklahoma City on top. One out. Kendi flies it down the left field line. It's going to slice towards the angled seats and out of play. No, but Nico Cavadas, you know, last year, back half of the season, he's with the Angels. Ends up finishing the entire year, you know, with the Bees. And his focus was just coming on in and having a good game one of that series, then a good game two. Well, before you know it, he was the PCL Player of the Week, homered five times, and ended his year, you know, with an exclamation point. I always thought Indiana football, and I know that Nico will not like this as a Notre Dame fan, but I always thought Indiana football had a, you know, what a great approach with Kurt Cignetti and that team going on to win the national title. Well, Cignetti spoke so often about how each play is a life of its own. Talks about it being 8 seconds long, and then you reset to the next 8 seconds, and you just keep your focus on what is right there. And that process for Indiana football, it's still so strange to ever think that that could have happened, that the Indiana Hoosiers would be national champions of college football. Well, if it's going to happen, that's how it happens. Nico on the move. That's bounced foul behind home plate. Urban Meyer, former University of Utah head coach. Many fans in this state obviously excited about what he was able to do with the University of Utah program that hadn't won an outright conference title in 40 years. And he preached a very similar message. Candelario swings and misses strike three. Two out, runner at first. Here comes Cade Marlowe. Cade Marlowe, a 9-game on base streak. And for Marlowe, he had his first three-hit night since July 3rd, and it's when he was here as a member of Las Vegas. We remind you, Tuesday nights here at the ballpark at America First, or America First Square, they are family nights. They're brought to you by Holmes Homes. Four tickets for $40. Make sure to join us every Tuesday night here at the ballpark at America First Square. Get your tickets at slbees.com. So that is going to be it for Gavin Stone. Great welcome back for him. He gave up a couple of hits. Pitched a scoreless first. He's responsible for Cavadas at first base. We'll be back after this. OKC up 1-0.
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1: 1-0 Comets. Bottom of the second, two out. Cavadas is at first. Here is Cade Marlowe in the box. And Marlowe, left-hand batter against

0: Marlowe, left-hand batter against Ronan Kopp. Kopp takes over for Gavin Stone. Kopp 2-2 on the year, an ERA of 8.07. Okay, Marlowe a three-hit night last night. This is his first one against Oklahoma City since 2023. It's put in the air foul and out of play. We'll do it at no balls and two strikes. Nico Cavadas over there at first base. Kopp goes with a fastball, slider, and splitter. Got the save in his last outing against Las Vegas. 1 1/3, struck out 2, walked 1. Got it done in just 17 pitches to get up those 4 outs. Oh, that pitch sails to the backstop. And an easy 90 feet for Nico Cavadas. Oh, that one was launched over Alfonso. The cop right away knew that, you know, that one just got out of his hand. That's when you think to yourself, you know what, that's just one. But it is a big 90 feet. Marlowe, now with a knock, could score. Cavadas tie this thing up. And Marlowe hits it hard through the hole, right side, base hit. Nico around third, coming home. Cade Marlowe with an RBI single. We're tied at 1. Now for Marlowe, who had such a great game 2, off to a great start here in game number 3. What an important 90 feet as Cavadas goes first to second on that wild pitch. And for the Salt Lake Bees, a team that has struggled hitting with runners in scoring position. There's just no other way to say it. Batting 148 with runners in scoring position, 29th in AAA during this recent 9-game stretch. That's floated out towards the shortstop, Kim, and Goble is retired to retire the side. The Bees get a run, 2 hits, no errors and 1 left. We go now to the third inning. We're tied at 1 on KMYU.
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0: Well, that youngster right there reminds us Princess Night. It's coming your way August 22nd. 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And of course, Princess Night is also known as Daddy-Daughter Date Night. So make sure to join us for Princess Night and make it your Daddy-Daughter Date Night, too. Because we'll have characters out here at the ballpark to dress in your princess best. Boy, there is nothing like Daddy-Daughter Date Night. A great moment between those two right there. Sam Aldagiri out there for his third inning of work. We're tied 1-1. And Freeland takes a strike. 0-1 as Freeland was backing up as he called time. Now the conversation between Freeland and Joe Belangia. You can see him stepping right out. And Aldagiri throws it in for strike 1. Aldagiri with pitch number 44 on the night. And Freeland watches it down. A ball and a strike. Well, there's nothing like

0: daddy-daughter date night. We had ours back on Monday. So got to be home for Monday night. And we actually went to the ballpark, of all places, for the first time. As Freeland takes up and away, two balls and a strike. It was at Wrigley Field, of all places. And it was the Comets, Major League affiliate, that being the Los Angeles Dodgers at the Cubs. Wonderful night, wonderful setting, wonderful experience. So make sure you enjoy the same experience here. 2-1, swing and a miss, 2-2. Bring your family out. As for us, daddy-daughter date night is daddy-daughter date night with mom. Mom gets to come along, and she has a great time with us. But I love that sight right there. The blanket's out, the family's out, the sun is out. As we have just a little bit of time left before school gets started again. I know I made a lot of people cringe when I just mentioned that. But it's true, it's right around the corner. Freeland, who led off the first, struck out. Aldegiri with three strikeouts so far tonight, including punching out the first two, that being Freeland and Earhart to start his night. The 3-2 from Aldegiri. Just outside. That's ball four. Freeland aboard for the first time of the evening. That'll bring up Zach Earhart. Earhart right now riding a 14-game on-base streak. Second on-base streak of 14 or more this year for him. And during that stretch, hitting .377, his on-base percentage during that time is at .493. Earhart takes a called strike, 0-1. And Earhart with multiple hits in four of his last eight games, batting .414 over his last eight. Nine runs batted in, 10 runs scored as the pitch is down, a ball and a strike. And he's tied for the league lead with 82 runs scored. Fourth with 68 walks. Fourth with 74 runs batted in. 50 pitches at this point. As we're in the top of the third. 1-1 the count. Nobody out. And the pitch in the dirt. A bluff at first. Compero scrambles to get it. Well, Freeland flinched towards second like he might take off. And Compero, just quick as a spider back there behind home plate. It's fun to watch him. He'll get down on a ball, and then if the ball gets away, bounces up, bare hands quickly. In our broadcast position at Sugarland, which is where we were last week, it's lower and behind home plate just to the left, but you're not far from the field. Watching Compero, it's actually a really fun thing, especially since he's back there for the first time in 3 years. Earhart takes up and away, three balls and a strike. The other guy that was fun to watch was Ben Joyce, throwing the ball 103 miles an hour. He had one that clocked at 103.8. It was his last in a Bees uniform this year before going back to the Halos. Throw over to first. Freeland. Alec Thomas waits on deck. 3-1 the count, 1-1 the score. Top of the third inning. Freeland 6-for-8 stealing bases this year. Target up from the catcher, Compero. Hits for a strike, 3-2. Earhart was about to turn and toss the bat. These fans trying to get behind Aldegiri here. Aldegiri tossed a 1-2-3 first. Allowed a run there in the second. With a pair of walks in that frame. And walked Freeland to start off this third. Ground ball right to short. Paris flips to second for one. Goble to first. Nice hustle on the back end of that double play attempt. Earhart, a fielder's choice. And the Bees get one on the play. 6-4 the put out. You know, when you win seven games in a row, it's stuff like this that starts to add up. Out of the box quickly in a full-on sprint as if somehow he was representing the winning run. I mean, because that's the attitude and the mindset that comes you know, with a team like this. Parris does a nice job getting that ball and getting it over to second base. But Earhart, understanding right off the bat, that's a double play possibility. Throw over to first. Earhart is back with a head first dive. You know, but little things are the big things, but you watch Zach in that situation right there keep this inning to one out, one on, rather than two out and nobody on. That's important. Thomas takes inside for a ball. Alec Thomas grounded out to first back in the first inning. Something so simple like that, it actually changed Salt Lake's year in 2025 when they were in Oklahoma City. It was Bryce Teodosio who just simply legged out the back end of a double play. Pitches down, two balls and no strikes. It looked like it was about to end the inning. Instead, the Bees got a run, and they turned it into a five-run inning. And it all started with Bryce Teodosio's hustle. Well, something like that, you feel it even more if you put up a crooked inning. There is Bryce Teodosio, who's out for a bit. You see the shiner on the eye. A tough break in Sugarland as that's softly grounded to the second baseman, Goble. Backhand flip to second for one. Parris on to first. Legging this one out is Alec Thomas, although that one not hit as hard, and it was going to be tough to turn anyway. But the Bees do get the lead man again. Two out and a runner at first. That'll bring up James Tibbs. Thomas at first base. No, but you feel for Bryce Teodosio, who's squaring up to lay down a bunt at Sugarland and had the bunt go right into his face. And it dropped him to the ground. He was attended to. He's going to be all right, but just out for a bit. Throw over to first and back over. Standing up is Alec Thomas. 4 for 4 stealing bases. Is Thomas on the year? No, but that guy there, you know, with his hustle, he had some big moments as a base runner when he joined this team a few months back, including one where they scored the tying run. That's skied high in the air at the shallow left back rim. The infield steadying to make the catch is Parris. And the inning is over. No runs, no hits, no errors, one left. Go to the bottom of the third. Nelson Rada's going to lead it off for us when we come back. 1-1 on KMYU.
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0: Well, that gentleman there, the Angels jersey here tonight. The Angels shirt, I should say. Angels fans happy about their win today. Zach Neto with a 3-run homer today at Camden Yards. And the Angels got the victory over the Baltimore Orioles 4-1 in the final game of that series. There's also Sammy Natera Jr., who earned his second save. He struck out 2 in the final 1 1/3. So the Halos get that win, and they will start a 3-game series at Miami coming up on Friday. Nelson Rada is going to start off this bottom of the third. Rada struck out in the first inning, 1 for the Bees and 1 for the Comets. Ronan Kopp, who took over for Gavin Stone, is on for this third. And it's lined over the shortstop, Kim, into left center field. A base hit. Good turnaround first there from Rada. He'll put on the brakes. It's a leadoff single. We check in again with Sammy Miller.
5: Tony, before the game, I spoke with Logan Porter and asked him what the conversations have been like throughout this losing streak. And for them, it's all about trying to bring the fun back into these games. He noted that you can't feel that tension every day. It's this weird feeling amongst the group. So they have to remind themselves that it's just a kid's game. They have to go out there, give it their all, and enjoy playing the game that they love. Tony, that's the recipe for success.
0: Well, you and I like to have a lot of fun. We joke around before the game. We have our pregame show. And you and I like to talk superstitions and all the fun little traditions that we have here. You can't have a 150-game stretch and not have a lull somewhere in there. You shuffle the deck 150 times, especially with rosters that move so much like this, Sammy. You just know at some point something like this is going to happen. Happened last year, happened this year. And you're down around that dugout. What has it felt like while the Bees have been back here during the series, even though the team has come up short?
5: I think they make a huge effort to celebrate the little wins. Last night, it was Logan Porter's home run. This dugout was rocking. Of course, it tied up the game. It was awesome. But it was an even extra added sense because they're really trying to sell, okay, we're in it together. And of course, there are some lulls. When OKC started stringing together those big innings in the fifth and the sixth, it got a little quiet down here. That's to be expected. But I really think it's celebrating those little victories, completing the double plays, all those things, the diving plays in the outfield. They want to make each person on this team feel like they're valued, and I'm seeing that day in and day out.
0: The other question I had for you is, you know, so much is talked about for the individual athlete, how important it is for them to reset. And you've been around college athletes, pro athletes, you know, throughout your entire life, as that's line foul by Rodriguez. 1-2 the count, nobody out, 1-1 the score, Rada at first. You know, now when you find yourself in this situation, it's like the entire team, for the entire team to reset. Do you get the sense as they arrive each day that they're not letting the day before affect what's coming up during this evening's game?
5: 100%, and it starts with the coaching staff. I chatted with Shane Lukes today, and he was right on the money about every day he's showing up and being the same person, and he expects that everybody else does the same. They still want to go out there for the pitchers. They want to throw the football around. They want to play hacky sack. Those things cannot change, because the moment that those change, then it's that tension that I was speaking on before, and everyone feels like they're walking on eggshells. That can't happen, and he ensures that that won't happen with the pitchers as well as the rest of the team as well.
0: No, you're right, because the last thing, you know, you and I can talk about the losing streak. The last thing we want to do, if you're a player trying to compete and perform and focus, is to find a reminder about the 9-game losing streak at any point throughout the course of the day. 2-2 the count. Kopp with the pitch to Rodriguez. Runner on the move. That's Rada. A ground ball hard hit right to the first baseman Ward. He's by the bag. Three unassisted, but Rada does go to second base on the play. A tough break for Rodriguez. A hard hit ground ball. It just happened to be right at Ward. He was one step off the bag. That's where the ball was hit. You know, Rodriguez has had some hard hit balls since he's joined this team. Welcome to addition. Rada, the speedster at second. One down, bottom three. 1-1 the score. Gustavo Campero, who singled back in the first, swings and misses 0-1. Campero, 6-for-12 with runners in scoring position since he joined this team. We've talked about Salt Lake's struggles overall in that area. He has been the exception. There goes Rada. A break for third. The pitch is strike. Head for slide. Safe. Burst of energy from Nelson Rada. He gets to third base with one out. Well, when Sammy was talking about the little wins, this is one of those. You know, a guy with this kind of speed, one of the best base stealers in the entire league, does a great job, just gets his hand inside on that head-first slide. And now you put yourself at third with one down. Now it's as simple as this for Campero. Does not need a hit to score this run. And it's a great feeling if you can bring him in here with anything. Infield in, 0-2. Tom Peril, little flare out to right, coming on in is Tibbs, has to play it on a bounce. Here comes Rod ahead and home. Throw home, cut off, throw to second. Tom Peril in a rundown, throw back towards first. He's tagged out, but it's an RBI single. Wilson Rada comes in to score, and the Bees lead it 2-1 here in the bottom of the third. Well, all of a sudden, that stolen base, it induces a drawn-in infield. Because of the drawn-in infield, now all of a sudden a little flare like that might get down. Rada, who held up just in case it was caught, got a little bit later of a jump. The throw was going towards home, and they get Comparo in that rundown. But the Bees lead it 2-1. We'll step aside for a pitching change. We'll tell you about the new Comets pitcher when we come back here in the bottom of the third. One out.
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0: Third inning, 2-1 Salt Lake. Fans jamming along all night long. Two outs in this bottom of the third. The new pitcher on, it is Hermin Rosario. And Rosario, third pitcher employed tonight for the Comets, 3-1, an ERA of 3.51. He's going to face Pablo Reyes. Base is empty after Gustavo Campero's RBI single. He was cut down in a rundown. But Nelson Rada, who picked up his 31st stolen base of the year, would come in to score to give Salt Lake the lead. Reyes takes up top for ball one. For Rosario, goes from the stretch, nobody on, and Reyes pops it up right side. That's going to sail foul and out of play. Rosario pitched a scoreless inning back on the second. That was against Las Vegas in 12 pitches, including a strikeout. Goes with the fastball, slider, sinker, change. Also a curveball and a splitter in his arsenal. 1-1 pitch. Check swing. It was outside. Didn't go. And it's 2-1. 8 professional seasons. Originally signed by the Dodgers as an international free agent. Out of the Dominican Republic back in 2018. 2-1. Reyes flies it to the right of center. Earhart drifting over there. And Earhart will make the catch to end the inning, but the Bees have taken the lead. Gustavo Campero's RBI single put Salt Lake in the driver's seat, 2-1. We go to the fourth.
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0: Monday night is a big night to be here. It is Harry Potter night. 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Get your tickets, slbs.com. Well, this entire homestand is going to be a lot of fun. So we hope you join us at some point. Don't forget about Sunday night's game. That'll be a 6:05 first pitch. Ryan Ward leads off the top of the fourth inning, 2-1 Salt Lake. Ward scored the only OKC run earlier. Pitches up and in, ball one. And Sammy Miller had the report on Sam Aldeguiri as he wants to go deeper into games. As his next pitch will be his 60th of the night. He's had some traffic out there in the second and in the third, but overall has held this offense to just one run through the first three innings. Swing and a miss, 1-1. As he walked two in the second, he walked one in the third. But is it able to minimize the damage? Pitched a 1-2-3 first inning. Aldeguiri rocks and fires the 1-1 pitch. Caught on and missed, 1-2. Ryan Ward led the Pacific Coast League in homers both last year and the year before. We talk about how well he's played against Salt Lake in his career. Well, he's played well against everybody in his career. 1-2 to Ward. Misses outside. Dropped by the Dodgers in the eighth round in 2019 out of Bryant University. Swing and a miss. Strike three. Big punch out to start off this fourth inning for Sam Aldeguiri. For Sam, that is strikeout number four on the night. It'll bring up Hae-Sung Kim. He had an RBI triple back in the second. Now this family, they had a great game plan and they executed it. Look, you have souvenirs. You have the water bottles ready to go, decorated perfectly. You can see that. You have to go with all of that. And they even have the honey sticker that is there on that one water bottle, honey, one of the new mascots that we have here at the ballpark in America First Square. Hae-Sung Kim got his first hit of this series. It was back in the second, an RBI triple. That was his second triple of the year. 2-1 Bs, top four, one out. And Kim swings and misses. It's 1-1. Hae-Sung Kim, his second season in the U.S., 10th professional season overall. Signed a three-year deal with the Dodgers in January of 25. Three straight KBO fielding awards between 21 and 23. Only player in KBO history to win the Golden Glove Award at short and at second base. He was the stolen base leader in that league. He's had a great career. Swing and a miss, strike three. Back-to-back punch-outs here for Sam Aldeguiri in the fourth. Two out, nobody on. Only for Sam. You know, it's interesting. He had that slider working to pick up strike two. Went back to it for strike three. You saw him swing right over the top of that when it was a 1-1 count. And then all of a sudden, went back to it again. That's at the knees, a strike. Ryan Fitzgerald reached on a fielder's choice back in the second inning. Bassam Aldighieri, a guy who played with Italy in the World Baseball Classic, had a ton of pride in his team's journey to what was a terrific 2026 WBC. The drama, the close games, it was a lot of fun to watch. Right before we got underway with the regular season, Jack Santora, who's on the B staff, was also on the staff for Team Italy. 1-1. Outside, two balls and a strike. But Sam talked about just how great it was to embrace each win and the way that team stayed so tight, so together, how much pride they had. Obviously playing for Italy, but playing for their families. 2-1. Check swing, pitch in the dirt. They appeal, and he did not go. Three balls and a strike. But Sam said it was an amazing experience. Such a great connection in that clubhouse. One that he'll remember forever. He's up 2-1. The count is 3-1. Top four, two down. Fitzgerald takes for ball four, or was it ball four? Comparo taps his helmet.
11: Ball count is ball. The catcher is sounding.
0: We take a look at the video board. Yeah, it did hit the zone.
11: Ball goes overturned.
0: Top inside part of the zone. Good call, Gustavo. He's done well with his challenges so far since being back there again. Well, so bizarre seeing him back there. He's never played catcher in a Bees uniform until this year. But it's hard to believe he's missed as much time as he has from playing catcher. It's grounded right over the first base bag. Nabbed by Candelario. Underhand toss. There's Aldighieri. A 1-2-3 fourth for Sam. He's up 2-1. We go to the bottom of four on KMYU.
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0: over Oklahoma City earlier today. Matinee at Wrigley Field. Cubs down to their final out. Alex Bregman with a two-run homer to tie it up in the bottom of the ninth inning. Send Wrigley Field into a frenzy in the 11th. Pete Crow Armstrong stealing third. That ball gets away and into left field. He comes in to score. The Cubs walk off the Blue Jays 3-2 in a game that was being made up. I was a happy Cubs fan, especially after they swept the Dodgers earlier this week. Cabanas takes a strike and it's 0-1. Now it's going to be fun the rest of the way with playoff positioning. It's going to happen all throughout the rest of this regular season. And then when the postseason hits, I mean, those series are going to be a blast. I know the Dodgers, clear favorite to win the World Series again, as the Dodgers have an 8-game lead in their division. The Cubs 5.5 back of the Brewers. But you'll see what happens in the National League East with the Atlanta Braves. They're comfortably ahead of Philadelphia right now with an 8-game advantage. Matchups are going to be a lot of fun to watch, but also the race towards the finish. The Diamondbacks holding on to the final NL wildcard spot. The Padres 2 back, the Marlins 3 back, the Cardinals 4 behind. So the Cubs right now have a 5.5 game lead as the number one wildcard team. Line drive, right center field, base hit, Nico Cavadas. Nico's 2-for-2 tonight. He scored back in the second after he singled to lead off that inning. Nico Cavadas quietly a great leadoff hitter, adding 375 coming into tonight. And 4 of his 7 home runs have actually been leadoff home runs. 2-1 B's brings up Kyren Paris. Now in the American League, it's the Yankees who have a 7-game advantage over the Rangers, but the Rangers have that final wildcard spot by just a half game right now. And then what a tight race. You know, the Guardians a half game back. The Orioles, Twins, and Tigers 1 back. The Mariners 1.5 back. And don't give up on the Blue Jays yet. They're 3.5 back, but they'll have a ton of teams to climb over if they're going to get it done. Swing and a miss. The count's 0-2. One of the big surprises this year, obviously the Tigers recently made that trade with Tarek Skubal, but the Tigers having a tough season of 56-59, and then you look up and you realize they're just 1 game out of a playoff spot. That's how wild this season has been. Fly the right side, fouling out of play. Paris struck out back in the second. It's down in the count 0-2. The Tampa Bay Rays with the best record in the American League at 68-46. Maybe the best story so far this year has been the Boston Red Sox. Unbelievable. 0-2 is outside. A team that just would not stop, would not lose. They just would not stop winning. They had a 15-game win streak at one time. They come into tonight winners in 25 of their last 28. And right now, it's the Red Sox trailing at home against the White Sox 7-6. That game is in the bottom of the eighth inning. Mention the Tigers. How bizarre their season has been. Dylan Dingler homered for the third straight game. He had 3 hits. The Tigers hammered the Mariners 11-0. Paris watches that down and away. 3 balls and 2 strikes. Now the Milwaukee Brewers. It's going to be interesting in the postseason once again. As they got hot, and all of a sudden they keep winning at a high rate. That's ground ball through the hole, left side, base hit. Kyren Paris, his first hit of the night. The Bees with back-to-back singles to start off this fourth. And the table is set now for Jamer Candelario. Dustin May won his Milwaukee debut. Jackson Churio, Gary Sanchez, each hit homers. And the Brewers beat the Pirates 5-2. When it's been like that for Milwaukee. They lost the opener of that series, turned around, won the final 3 games. Just amazing And the Brewers get out to a 5-2 lead in that game. And a guy in Garrett Mitchell snaps an 0-for-18 streak with a leadoff double and scored on Andrew Vaughn's single. So Milwaukee a winner today. The Phillies a winner over the Nationals 7-3. Christopher Sanchez, the first 15-game winner in the majors this year. Candelario takes a called strike, 0-1. And Jamer struck out back in the second inning. Talked about Salt Lake struggles. Hitting with runners in scoring position tonight. They're 2-for-3. Pitch is high, 1-1. First and second, nobody out. 2-1 B's. Bottom of the fourth, the 1-1. Candelario takes a healthy hack but comes up empty. Candelario, a double and two homers this year against the Comets. Switch hitter batting from the left-hand side. Fouls it back. We'll do it again. Had a ball and two strikes. The Mets stiff-armed the Guardians today 13-6. Foster Griffin, the all-star, struggled in his first start for Cleveland, who just continues to scuffle. They've lost 11 of their last 14. 1-2 low. Those the Guardians, one of those teams trying to figure it out. In the recent years, it just feels like they always find a way. Last year, it was miraculous with their comeback to even win that Central Division. Ellie De La Cruz, it is fourth career leadoff home run. Reds beat the A's 6-5. Candelario takes just inside. And the count's full of three balls and two strikes. First and second. Nobody out. Rosario against Candelario. B's up 2-1, looking for more. Candelario fouls it back and continues this battle. The Reds, not only do they win, they sweep the A's in that series. Padres a 1-0 lead at the Diamondbacks. Twins holding to a 4-3 advantage at the Royals. They're in the top of the eighth. From the stretch again, Rosario. Runners with their leads. Candelario takes a called strike three. One down in this bottom of the fourth. Right at that bottom rail of the zone, and Rosario dotted it. A much-needed punch out after the B started the inning with back-to-back singles. And here comes Cade Marlowe. He increased his on-base streak now to 10 games with an RBI single back in the second. Marlowe is feasted at this ballpark. Pounds this one over to the first baseman, Ward. He has it. He'll take it to the bag himself. Runners move up to second and third. Two down. And it brings up Ben Goble. Well, you feel like if the Bees are going to bust out of the losing streak, obviously you'd love to have a big inning. You'd love to have some home runs. But two out hits are going to be a big part of that. And they got one from Marlowe back in the first. They got an RBI knock from Comparo in the third. Love a base hit here from Goble in the fourth. Check swing. Yes, he did. 0-1. Braves 3, Marlins nothing, bottom of the sixth. And Padres Diamondbacks game now headed to the second inning with San Diego up 1-0. It's a lighter schedule tonight and today in the bigs. 0-1. Goble off the handle, fouls it right side. It's 0-2. One game, a final in the PCL today. Albuquerque defeated Sugar Land 5-3. Second and third, two down. Rosario one strike away from getting out of this. B's up 2-1. Goble high in the air down the right field line. That's going to sail into Souvenir City. Shadows have taken over the entire playing area. The only people fighting the sun now, sitting in that high wall down the left field side. They'll be done in just a bit. Goble fouls it off of himself. We'll do it again. No balls and two strikes. Van Goble, a 204 hitter with runners in scoring position. Popped up to short back in the second inning. Cavadas at third. Paris at second. The 0-2. And it's outside. Ball and two strikes. Not only have the Bees lost 9 in a row, 13 of their last 14. It's been a tough stretch. Goble and Salt Lake trying to turn that around. The 1-2. Goble fouls that back. Do it again. Standing on deck, Nelson Rada, the leadoff hitter. Goble takes and a challenge. This was from the pitcher Rosario. Home plate umpire Joe Belangia did not see it, but a great catch by the third base umpire to nab that. And so we take a look. It's Brian Van Brinken noticed that he challenged, and it is an unsuccessful challenge.
1: Oklahoma City. One challenge remaining.
0: Great job, Brian Van Brinken, to see that. No, this pitch was in the river. It missed, no doubt. And he taps his hat. Joe Belangia did not see it, but Brian Van Brinken all over it. Great work. Second and third, two down. Bees up, 2-1. The 2-2. Goble swings and misses strike three, and the Bees, who had the first to reach in the fourth, they come away empty-handed. They still lead 2-1 as we go to the fifth on KMYU.
2: Hi, this is Doug Wright, and as we move into August, I can't help but look back into July. That's where we celebrated Dee's birthday, which, by the way, is a month-long celebration. We call it the Dee Fest. 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And then, of course, Hotel Park City is a wonderful place, especially at this time of year when it's so hot down in the valley, to head up into the mountains and enjoy that perfect meal. 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Ruth's Chris Steakhouse, 275 Southwest Temple in the heart of downtown Salt Lake City, or up in our beautiful Utah mountains at Hotel Park City. 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

0: 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And for the Oklahoma City Comets, 8-9-1 hitters, Alfonso Gauthier Freeland against Sam Aldegiri. For Aldegiri, so far 73 pitches. He's allowed just one run, one hit. He's had a trio of walks out there, but has worked out of it without a problem. Frozen like a statue right there was Alfonso. Not only was he taking the pitch, he was not blinking. Almost caught me off guard. Here's the 1-0. It's outside, two balls and no strikes. That's more like it. I mean, there's taking a pitch. And then there's just frozen like a mannequin. Here comes the 2-0 to Alfonso, who walked back in the second. And there for a strike, 2-1. Five strikeouts so far tonight for Aldegiri. The Bees leading in the hit column 7-1, but they only lead the game 2-1. That's high in the air, deep right center. Long run for Rada. Out there on the warning track by the wall, he makes the catch as he crisscrosses with Rodriguez. Out on the warning track for out number one. We go down to Sammy Miller.
1: Tony, it is pickleball night, so yes. Of course I had to get the scoop to see who the best pickleball player is on the team. And get ready for this. Nico Cavadas. He was the number one answer. Nico told me that during the offseason, he plays pickleball almost every single day. He watches it on TV, and he has a special paddle. Now, tonight, they were giving these paddles out. His is definitely much more, you know, high tech than this paddle, but it's a pretty cool Beast paddle. What do you think, Tony?
0: I think that's awesome. It beats Forrest Gump's, and he got a lot of money for his, so I would take it. Yeah, I think that's a good call.
1: So
0: it's a good looking paddle.
1: Nico was the number one, but other than Nico, it was Cade Marlowe. He's all right. Sometimes that he plays during the off season, and then another one was Yomer Sanchez. No, Tony, are we surprised at this point? I think every time I do a question of the day, Yomer's name gets brought up because he's such a well-versed type of guy. And then the coaches, Jack Santora and Shane Lukes, have also played before. So we have a lot of pickleball players on our team.
0: We do, and the one that I'm now getting frustrated about, Sammy, is Cade Marlowe. It feels like the next time we find out he's not great at something, it'll be the first time.
1: 100%. He's gifted in every facet of life. I was going to say the game, but it's not even the game. It's just life.
0: You know, med student, right? Great student on top of that. Academic All-American. Terrific athlete. There's all this other stuff. Anytime we talk about anything not involving baseball, he's pretty good at it. Or he has a great interest in it. And now he's great at pickleball, too, right? I mean, when it comes to Cade Marlowe, there's nothing that guy can't do. Same thing with Yomer Sanchez. Now, sometimes I think Yomer is self-professed to be great at anything we talk about. However, I believe he's great at most things. Here's the pitch to Freeland, and it's down. Sammy, what was your sport other than, you know, the one you were most known for, volleyball? What was the one that you were great at that maybe people didn't know about?
1: So my go-tos were volleyball and basketball, but it was actually tennis. It was one of my biggest passions growing up. My mom was a huge tennis player, so she wanted to make me into basically a mini Eileen Miller and was like, I need a tennis partner. So she's like, okay, we're going to the courts. Now, let me tell you, I was no Serena Williams, okay? But I could hold my own. I'll say that. And then the other big discussion that we had today was who would win in some competitions, whether it was, you know, not just a regular pickleball game, but little like 1v1s or 2v2s. Yeah. And I said I would hold my own, but a lot of the players were doubting my skills. So I think we need to put it to the test, Tony.
0: Well, I'm all about that.
1: Right?
0: I'd love to see that out there. No doubt. No, I'll narrate that for sure.
1: Thank you. We need to televise, Tony. You'll be the play-by-play. I have to get one of the spots because you know me. I'm competitive. I was sensing some doubt, so I need to show myself.
0: Oh, yeah. No, once you start doubting Sammy Miller, you're in trouble. Here's Earhart. Takes for ball number one. A single from Freeland keeps this fifth inning alive. Sammy, you mentioned you wanted to see Sam go deeper in a game. Same thing with Sam. This is such an important battle here against Earhart if that's going to come to fruition. The pitch is low. As you mentioned, you know, this is a guy who he had a nice outing that last time. Five innings, one run. He's on the brink of doing something like that here again, but he wanted to go at least six tonight. The pitch count at 85. Earhart looking to increase his on-base streak to 15. He's up 2-1. Throw over to first, and Freeland back with a head first slide. Big hole right side as the infield shifted to the left. And the count now at three balls and no strikes, a frustrated Aldegiri. He's back up onto the mound. Freeland the lead at first. Earhart taking all the way. That misfires outside. Ball four. And Zach Earhart is aboard for the first time tonight. It's now a 15 game on Bay Street. Here comes Alec Thomas. Alec Thomas, a 340 hitter with runners in scoring position. Oklahoma City, they've had some big two marks throughout the quarter. They only have two hits so far tonight. A base hit here from Thomas could tie it. First pitch, ball one. Now for Aldegiri, four walks on the night. I know he's not happy about that. If you can give this team five runs and you give up, or five innings, you give up one run, it might not be what you were going for, but that is still a performance that gives this team a chance to win. That pitch is low, 2-0. Last year, Salt Lake's pitching staff led the PCL in quality starts. But they had several other outings. Maybe a guy goes 7 1/3 and gives up four runs. Maybe a guy goes 5 1/3 and gives up one run. Get plenty of other outings where it wouldn't be officially a quality start, but you had a lot of quality in the start. 2-0 here for a strike, and it's 2-1. As for Aldegiri, he had six in a row out of the zone before that one. Two on, two out, 2-1 the count, 2-1 the score, B's in the lead. Aldegiri rocks and fires, swing and a miss, 2-2. And for Sam, a lot of personal pride into defenses. Freeland at second, Earhart at first. Aldegiri looks back over at second base. Fastball coming in at 91 tonight. He's gone with that cutter with some great life and movement as well. Aldegiri looking to end his night positively, and does. A strikeout to finish off the fifth inning. And he held Oklahoma City to one run. And the Bees lead 2-1 halfway through tonight's game on KMYU.
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0: Up 2-1 over Oklahoma City. Salt Lake has dropped 9 in a row, trying to turn things around with the Angels. Back in 1999 in August, we're trying to turn things around. They decided to use Jim Edmonds' bat all the way through the first part of the order. Palmeiro struck out, left the bat there, got ejected. Believe it or not, it's the first time I've ever heard of an ejection being overturned. The umpire thought he was trying to show him up. Well, Edmonds' bat was used by each batter the first time through the order. They would end up with 4 hits throughout that, including a walk. They would go on to win that game. That bat would be in the Hall of Fame. And the Angels would end their struggles with a victory that night. It was Rod Carew who suggested to use that bat as he was on the staff of the Angels at that time. And so the Bees looking to get a win here tonight, turn some things around. They're up 2-1. Ben Kasperius, the new pitcher on now for the Oklahoma City Comets. Nelson Rada, 1-for-2 tonight. Single, stole the base, scored, squares the bunt, pulls back. They appeal on the swing, and he said he went. And you can't challenge on a bunt attempt with a check swing. Rada tapped his helmet. And so the check swing challenge does exist, but this is one area you cannot use it. Oh, I do not think he went. No. That's too bad you can't challenge that. And now an argument coming from the dugout of the Bees. Joe Belangia just simply letting him know it's not something that can be challenged. Slightly open stance, left side. Kasperius rocks and fires. That's grounded foul through the first base coach's box.

Jay Miller is doing that. We were getting ready for some of the fun here tonight. That's her right before her report. We're just trying to have some fun. We have a lot of fun here at the ballpark. There's fun traditions and routines and jokes and nicknames. And you know, there's a reason why, and I've said this so many times, it's Rodriguez. It's that high and foul down the right side. No place I've enjoyed working more than at the ballpark. Everywhere else I've worked, it's called the studio, it's called a set, it's called an office, it's called a number of other things. This is the place that's called the clubhouse. And it's that way for the players, but it's also that way for the staff. And there's a reason why it's called the clubhouse. That culture really matters. Recently, Karina Nelson introduces the new GM of the Salt Lake Bees. A wonderful promotion for her. Wonderful promotion for the organization. And that clubhouse atmosphere, vibe, and feel really matters. And it's leadership that helps feel that way. This is softly flied out to shallow center. Coming on, Earhart. Plays on a bounce. Back-to-back singles here in the fifth. Table set for the Bees. And after the first two reached in the fourth, they came away empty-handed. Now trying to add to their lead in this fifth. Two on, nobody out. 2-1 Salt Lake, and Rowdy Rodriguez with a hit in each of his first three games that he's been in a Bees uniform. But also you have Derek Amicone in the front office here, who's the son of Mark Amicone, who was magnificent as a leader in the history of Salt Lake Bees baseball in the clubhouse with his work day today. Campero bounces it foul right by the runner's lane, 0-1. We have other wonderful people all throughout the ballpark. I could go off all night long, including Brian Sukup, who leads the grounds crew. There's so many different departments, so many different parts to this entire thing. And you work with all of these people for a long time and for a lot of nights. 0-1. Popped up high in the air above home plate, not a play. And it's 0-2. Buddy Covington, our producer on the television broadcast. He and I work together a lot of nights. All of our radio producers, we have a good time. We always have the fun jokes on who gets tagged with the win or the loss, depending on how the game turned out. Here comes the 0-2. Campero flies it down the left field line. Thomas coming over, down by the chalk line. That ball drops, but it is foul. Not a lot of room between the chalk and the sidewall. Fell in that area. We'll do it again, 0-2. But throughout the course of an entire year, you'll have winning streaks. The Bees have had those. You'll have losing streaks. They're on one now. For Oklahoma City, they're 12 games above 500 for the first time this year. And they're riding a 7-game win streak, playing their best ball right here at this time of the season. 0-2, grounded right to the first baseman Ward. This will move the runners over. Ward was kind of in between there with Kasperius. He'll take it himself to the bag. Just in time to get Campero. Rada to third. Rodriguez to second. 2-1 Bees. Bottom of the fifth inning. One out. So Rada and Rodriguez get on. Campero gets him over. How about Reyes bring him in? Reyes 0-for-2 tonight. 333 hitter with runners in scoring position. But one reason why it's called the clubhouse, you take what you do seriously, you don't take yourself so seriously. And you come in with a great attitude and a big smile, and you can't wait to see your teammates. You can't wait to talk about the latest things, whether it's other sports or what's coming up or different things going on in the league. Reyes takes a strike 0-1. When I go on the road, I enjoy different people you have a chance to connect with, whether it be Albuquerque or Oklahoma City, Sugar Land, Sacramento, Reno. I mean, every city we go to, you see great people and you have good times. 0-1, foul back. And so not only does it feel like a clubhouse with the place that you work every day, but also with different broadcasters that you'll be around. Here at the ballpark, you also see this guy, Dave Joseph. He's always having a good time with all of our different on-field promotions. He and Sammy Miller do a magnificent job. I enjoy their banter. Right there before the game and during the game, 0-2. Swing and a miss, strike three. No, what do we have?

0: The dead ball was called. And we have a balk. And it brings in a run. Nelson Rada scores. Okay. I don't care how, I care how many. Nelson Rada makes it 3-1 as he comes in, and it takes away a strikeout. Runner at third, one down. The 0-2. Reyes pops it up foul behind home plate. And while the Bees lead 3-1 right now, it's great to get that run in. So important to get this additional run. Get a crooked number up there on the board. Got these first two on. Hate to leave either of them stranded, especially after this recent gift right here. Make it hurt. Swing and a miss, strike three. Two down, runner at third, 3-1, Salt Lake. Here's Nico Cavadas. Well, Nico Cavadas, 2-for-2 tonight, a pair of singles. Yeah, but just back to that point, you know, you feel that clubhouse vibe and that clubhouse mentality. And the first pitch to Nico's high. Anytime I have ever had a chance to speak with former players, no matter how long they've been away from the game, and I ask them, what do they miss the most? Almost every one of them will tell you, oh, being around the guys every day, being in that clubhouse every day. What a feeling, what an experience. 3-1, Salt Lake, the 1-0. Nico takes at the top of the zone. It's 1-1. Kasparius fires outside. Two balls and a strike. Infield shifted to the right. Natural light. And the stadium lights doing about the same amount of work right now. Cavadas. 3-1. Boy, for Nico, great to see him play so well. The last eight games, including tonight, a multi-hit game for him here. He had a set of three multi-hit games in a row. Cavadas takes that one for a ball. It's going to be challenged by Alfonso.
1: Ball field's ball.
0: I think Nico expected it to be a strike as he hadn't backed out of the box right away, but we'll see what it looks like. It was in the zone for sure, the whole ball in the whole zone.
1: Ball field is overturned.
0: I know many fans,
1: one challenge remaining.
0: You know, maybe critical of Joe Belangia for missing a call. The entire ball's in the zone like that, but it'll happen. You know, maybe once throughout the course of a night. For whatever reason, umpire didn't quite read it right, or got too low, or their timing wasn't on point. Whatever it is, there are humans back there too. 3-2. Nico grips and rips. Deep to right field. Headed for the corner. Foul. Nico thought that was fair. Jack Santora over there to have a conversation as well. The dugout thought it was fair. Joe Belangia in conversation with Cavadas. This is not an angle where we're right on the baseline. Off the bat, I thought it was hooking around the foul pole. Nico's curious. He was pointing fair. Well, the guy with the best look was Mitch Tretiak. He called it foul. 3-2 again. Cavadas takes for ball four. Now he still reaches for the third time. First and third. Two out. 3-1 Salt Lake. Here's Kyron Paris. Paris 1-for-2. Kyron Paris has been exceptional in a number of areas. That would include hitting with runners in scoring position. Batting 327. Kyron earlier tonight increased his on-base streak to 24 games. That goes all the way back to the 4th of July. Well, we talk about, you know, just taking advantage of opportunities and doing the little things really well. It'd be great to do one of the big things real well. It'd be nothing like a big two-out rip from a dangerous offensive weapon. Send this place into a frenzy here. Fans have been able to get excited time and time again tonight. Love to see them explode to life. First and third, two down. The pitch to Paris. Called strike, 0-1. As Kyron struck out in the second, singled, was stranded in the fourth inning. The Bees had the first two on in the fourth. They did not score. First two reached here in the fifth. Rada came in to score on a balk from Kasparius. 3-1, Salt Lake. Bottom of the fifth, two down. Paris bounces it foul. Off the third base dugout. We'll do it 0-2. A long top or bottom of the fifth inning. One in the bag for the Bees. Paris looking for more. Counts to a ball and two strikes. Kyron has had some really great stretches in his career. He's been on one of those right now in the time that he's been with the Bees. Now the pitch is high. Two balls, two strikes, two down. Bottom of the fifth. Cavadas with the lead at first. Rodriguez at third. Paris looking to come through with two. Swings and misses strike three. The inning is done. The lead increases. As it's 3-1 Salt Lake. We head to the sixth here in Dayburn.
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0: 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Here on this Thursday, I thought Sam Aldagiri would be done at 92 pitches through five. He allowed just one run, two hits. Well, guess who's out there now? For this top of the sixth, it's Aldagiri. First pitch, it's up and into James Tibbs. You'd have to believe that if Sam is going to make it through the sixth, it's got to be a 1-2-3 frame. As this pitch count starting to get towards triple digits. Tibbs 0-2 tonight. Swing and a miss, 1-1. Aldagiri has had an issue with some walks here and there throughout the course of his evening. Four free passes issued. But he's allowed just two hits. Gave up a run in the second. He's had a pair of 1-2-3 innings. Here's pitch number 95. Tibbs swings and misses, 1-2. Only for Aldagiri. He's had that slider working well for him at times tonight. He started him with the slider, then went to the cutter, and then back to the slider. Beautiful work at the bottom of the zone. Lefty on lefty. 1-2. Swing and a miss. Strike three. One down. Sammy Miller had a great report about Sam Aldagiri and the importance of going out there and helping out the bullpen and having a deeper start. That's his seventh strikeout tonight. Nobody would have faulted him if he was finished after five. Brian Ward walked back of the second, struck out, fouls it off of himself. And Sammy, you've talked about how important it was to Aldagiri to go deep into this game.
5: Tony, let me tell you, he was dialed. Right before he ran out onto the mound here in the sixth, he stood in the dugout. He took the biggest deep breath, looked up to the sky, and then dashed onto the mound. Tony, I haven't seen anything like that truly all season long. He wants this inning.
0: Pitch is low, 1-1. Looks like they're going to let him have it for sure, but it's one of those where, you know, the leash is certainly not long, as he's at 98 pitches right now. 1-1 the count, one down. 3-1 Salt Lake. Top of the zone, a strike. 1-2. Oklahoma City with one run so far in this game. It was scored by Ward in the second inning. Aldagiri with pitch number 100. Soft contact. Pop fly, shallow center. Paris with the call and the catch. Two down. He's on the brink of a quality start. He's on the brink of delivering what he was set out to accomplish before this night started. Here's Ae-Sung Kim. An RBI triple. He's 1-for-2. That was his first hit of the series back in the second. Lefty on lefty, low ball one. And he had Kim twirling around and missing with his slider earlier when they battled in the fourth. Infield shifted to the right. 3-1 B's, two out, nobody on. The count's now 1-1. Called strike. The Comets lead the series 2-0. A 7-game heater for Oklahoma City. And then a 9-game skid. Kim puts it in the air to left field. Going back is Marlowe. Sets up on the track with room. Great work, Sam Aldagiri. He wanted to go six. It took a triple-digit number of pitches. He didn't care. A 1-2-3 sixth inning. A quality start for Sam. The Bees lead 3-1. We go to the bottom of the sixth.
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0: On the mound here tonight for Oklahoma City. Bees up 3-1. Barnes 2-2, an ERA of 5.52. And for Barnes, his ninth appearance with Oklahoma City. Last pitched in relief back on August 2nd. It was against Las Vegas. recorded a couple of outs, gave up a hit and a walk. He had resigned with the Dodgers as a minor league free agent that exact day after being DFA'd July 29th. Over three stints with the Dodgers this season. Appeared in four games out of the pen, 0-1, an ERA of 6.30. And he initially joined the Dodgers after being claimed off of waivers by the Cubs May 9th. Barnes, originally drafted by the Twins in the fourth round back in 2017, comes from Clemson. Jamer Candelario is going to lead off the bottom of the sixth, 3-1 Salt Lake. Candelario 0-2 with a pair of Ks. While the Bees have struggled hitting with runners in scoring position, tonight they're just 2-for-9, but they're doing so many little things so well. A great starting performance from Sam Aldagiri, who is likely finished after six innings. I thought he was done after five. I cut him short. Shame on me. A helmet tap and a challenge.
1: Catcher's challenging.
0: Alfonso thought it hit the zone. It did. Right at the top rail.
1: Oklahoma City has one challenge remaining.
0: And the count's 1-1. Jamer Candelario. 11 years in the bigs, 887 major league games, takes down an end, 2-1. Five different teams, the Angels, also the Reds, the Nationals, the Tigers. Had some great years with Detroit. Also had five games with the Cubs in 2016 of all years. So they won the World Series that season, 2-2 the count. Became the first major leaguer since 1900 to record at least eight hits with his new team in his first two games. 2-2 is outside. One run, two hits, and an error for Oklahoma City. Three runs, nine hits, no errors for the Bees. Candelario, switch hitter now from the right-hand side after batting lefty earlier. Fouls that one off with 3-2 on the count. Base is empty. Candelario will use his timeout here. It's a normal narrative to talk about a guy who's been in the bigs for so many years and is a seasoned veteran to be such a great leader and a mentor to so many. But it is so true with Candelario. Candelario takes up top, ball four. Well, earlier tonight, Sam Aldagiri. Magnificent work. Also gives a hug with Gustavo Campero. Great work between those two. And Sam started it off with a 1-2-3 first inning. What a great sign from him. And Aldagiri, seven strikeouts on the night. He allowed just two hits to go with that one run. Worked around four walks. And when he needed to be at his best, he absolutely was. There's Marlowe, pushes a bunt up the first base side, over to get it, Barnes. Marlowe's going to beat it out. Cade Marlowe, a two-hit night for him. Beautiful little infield bunt single. This is the kind of stuff he used to do with to Salt Lake while he was in other teams' uniforms. Now he just puts one right up the fringe on the first base side. Beautifully laid down. Now, for the third inning in a row, Salt Lake has the first two hitters reach. This is also the fifth inning in a row that the leadoff man is on. Goebel, a strike, outside corner at the knees, 0-1. Goebel popped up to short. That was back in the second, struck out in the fourth inning. Candelario at second. And Marlowe at first. The Bees up 3-1. Good heavy hack there from Goebel, but he comes up empty 0-2. Now, while the Bees have been in this battle and have nickeled and dimed so far tonight, one in the second, one in the third, one in the fifth, at some point, you need to make this team hurt with a big swing, as that's cut on a miss, strike three. You need a big rip through the alley, put one over the wall, put up a crooked number in an inning. I mean, you take a win any way you can get it at this point. I'm not going to be disappointed with a low-scoring victory. You just feel like as a team, I've been trying to find ways to win games. somebody somewhere you feel like is going to need to barrel one up. Lefty on lefty. Rada 2-for-3 tonight. Squares the bunt. Puts it up the third base side. That's foul. It's the Bees tonight. Just 2-for-10 with runners in scoring position. During the skid. Hitting 148. Salt Lake's offense has been punched out 8 times so far tonight. They have struck out at least 10 or more times in all of those losses. Here's the 0-1. Outside, a ball and a strike. Infield shifted right. 1-1 from Barnes. Stands tall on that mound. Knee up, foot down, fires. Rada laces it down the left field side. And it's off the netting. 1-2. Nelson Rada this season had just 2 hits against Oklahoma City the entire year before tonight. He started 2-for-25 against them. Now he's 2-for-his last 2. Misses away, 2 balls and 2 strikes. Two on, 1 out. Bottom of the 6th inning. Rada chases that pitch outside, swing and a miss, strike 3. Back-to-back Ks after the first 2 reached. Certainly one of the recipes to this losing streak. It's not just the number of strikeouts, it's when they happen. And you know, when the Bees spoiled that opportunity in the 4th, when they had the first 2 reach and they did not score, 2 big strikeouts is what really hampered their chances there. And the Bees put the first 2 on here in the 6th, and they have not been able to move the ball forward. Here's Rowdy Rodriguez. Rowdy Rodriguez with a hit in game 1, a hit in game 2. And tonight, Rodriguez has reached twice. He has a hit here in game 3. Great to see him get a run batted in here. Rodriguez takes low, 2 balls and no strikes. And you welcome yourself to your new team. Great hustle plays, great diving catch out and right. Able to pick up a knock here and there. Nothing like a big fly to kind of wake this place up, but then also, you know, welcome yourself to your new city that you're playing in. Here comes the 2-0 pitch. Rodriguez grounds it to the third baseman, Freeland. He'll go the short route to second. Gauthier's there. And the Bees get the first 2 to reach. They do not score. But Salt Lake's up 3-1. We go to the 7th on KMYU.
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0: She's always comfortable and always life of the party. 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And join us for Las Abejas de Salt Lake. 3-1, Salt Lake in the lead. Great performance from Sam Aldagiri. A quality start. He allowed just one run in his six innings of work. On now for the Salt Lake Bees, it is Dylan Tate. And for Dylan Tate, his last outing was a really good one against Sugar Land. Pitched two scoreless innings. Didn't give up a hit. Didn't allow a base runner. Two Ks and 25 pitches. 1-1 with an ERA of 2.53. Had his first appearance with this team back on the 4th of July. He's going to face Ryan Fitzgerald to lead off the inning. And the pitch down and in, it hit him. So Fitzgerald aboard with a hit by pitch. And the Comets, a team that scored 10 in game one, 12 in game two, they have just two hits here tonight in game three. Leadoff man aboard in the seventh. Eliezer Alfonso walked in the second, flied out to center in the fifth. Called strike at the knees to Alfonso, 0-1. Well, for Tate, since he made his Major League debut back in July of 2019, 196 Major League appearances, all in relief. 9 saves in his career, a record of 7-14 with an ERA of 4.09. It's lined to left center. Rada plays it on a bounce, rounding second on his way to third. It's going to be Fitzgerald, and here come the Comets in the seventh. Alfonso's first hit of the night. He's reached twice. Two on, nobody out. And here comes Gauthier. A great hustle there by Fitzgerald, first to third. But he was also keeping a close eye on what was going on to see if anybody was watching him. He was considering taking off for home. Here's Gauthier. Pops it up right side. That's going to go out of play. Gauthier. Well, this is his first appearance of this entire series. Austin struck out in the second, flied out to center field in the fifth inning. 3-1 Bees, top seven, nobody out. Big threat here from OKC as the pitch is down, 1-1. Tate from the stretch. Runners with their leads. It's down and away. Nice pick, Comparo, to knock it down. But going first and second is Alfonso with a wild pitch officially. As it was wild and wide, and Comparo does a great job knocking it down to keep it in front. While that does hold Fitzgerald at third, great work by Alfonso to go first to second. Gauthier takes a vicious cut. Foul tipped into the glove, 2-2. Oklahoma City scored their run back in the second inning. The offense for OKC has been quiet since. The grounder towards first, Candelario gets it on a shoot top stop, takes it to the bag himself, but it brings in a run. Fitzgerald comes in to score. And it's now 3-2. Tying run at third with one out. Well, for Gauthier, positions it perfectly, just couldn't get enough heat on it down that first base line to tie this game. It was off the bat. It looked like it might be trouble, but it wasn't hit all that hard. But Gauthier, at very least, does his job to hit the ball to the right side and brings in a run on this play. Now Alfonso is at third. Here comes Alex Freeland. This guy has been so good since being back with this team. He's now 7-20 Now with three extra base hits, 8 runs, 7 walks. Freeland, big difference maker for this group when he's been in the lineup. I mentioned it before. Oklahoma City has won 13 of their last 16 with Alex Freeland in the lineup. A timing violation has been called on Tate. The count is 1-0. Infield in. 3-2 Bs, top 7, 1 down. Swing and a miss, 0-1 Freeland. Freeland, 7 for 21, hitting with runners in scoring position. Freeland lines it to right field. Rodriguez plays it on a bounce. An RBI single for Freeland. Alfonso scores, and we're tied at 3. And this offense of Oklahoma City had 2 hits through the first 6 innings. They have 2 in the 7th inning alone. For Freeland, his 19th run batted in. While he's been with OKC this year, a 2-hit night for him. He's reached 3 times. Well, their record is good when he's in the lineup. Well, he's also good when he's in the lineup. It's no surprise. A strike to Earhart. Freeland, 6 stolen bases, 8 attempts this year. Earhart takes inside. It's 1-1. Earhart looking for his first hit of the night. Struck out in the first, a fielder's choice in the third, walked in the 5th inning. The pitch is inside. Tate has had a tough time with command in this outing so far. Trying to straighten it out with the game now tied up at 3 here. Earhart increased his on-base streak to 15 games earlier tonight. That's when he walked back in that 5th inning. He's also on with a fielder's choice, 2-1. Ground ball, left side to the shortstop, Paris. Throws to second for 1. Goble on the throw to first. Earhart's going to leg it out. Two out, runner at first. 3-3 ball game, top of the 7th. Alec Thomas, 0-for-3 on the night.
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0: Here in Salt Lake, Oklahoma City, a winning record all time. Lead the all-time series against the Bees 91-77. More importantly, they've had success in Salt Lake in the recent years. Sliding into second, the tag is there from Kyron Paris on a fielder's choice from Alec Thomas. But Oklahoma City, they score 2. As Gauthier grounds out to first, Freeland. A line drive RBI single to right. 3-3 the score. We're stretching here at the ballpark at America First Square. Here on KMYU.
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0: nothing like coming to the ballpark and bringing your best friend. That is Wrigley right there throughout the first pitch at tonight's ballgame. Join us for Bark in the Park. 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We'll have great treats for them. We'll have everything they need from water stations, places for them to handle their business, everything you need. It's right here. Great job. Good sit, by the way. Honey is a big fan of the dogs when they come to join us at Bark in the Park. Campero grounds it foul as he leads off this bottom of the seventh. Tied up at three, Charlie Barnes is on for the seventh after he worked around some trouble in the sixth. Five consecutive innings, Salt Lake has had the leadoff man reach. Three consecutive innings, Salt Lake has had the first two get on base. And after all of that, they have scored just three runs. Campero, switch hitter from the right-hand side, takes outside. It's 1-1. Salt Lake 2-for-12 with runners in scoring position tonight. Campero 2-for-3 with an RBI single. Barnes the 1-1, and Campero, Baltimore chop towards third, coming on, nice stab, Freeland on the run, what a magnificent play. Boy, no room for error whatsoever, and Freeland charging in on this ball, had to play it on the shortest of short hops, and make a really quick exchange to get the speedy Campero. Look at this, just plays it on a stabbing short hop, out of his glove, into his hand, and on to first in a blink. I mean, it's the hot corner, so you're expecting a hard hit coming at you. It's a hot corner with how quick he was making the decision. Had a great read. Had to be great on that pick. And quick with his hands. Beautifully done, Freeland. And the 1-0, excuse me, Tapper back to the back slope of the mound. Barnes has it, steadies, and softly throws to first in time. Two up, two down. 3-3 the score, bottom of the seventh. You know, while we talk about Oklahoma City's winning streak, you're going to look at some of the offensive numbers. You're going to look at some great pitching numbers. Games 1, 2, and 3 just had some great defensive plays out there. Some of them, you just tip your hat. Man, that was a great play. Freeland had one of those. Nico Cavadas, he's reached three times tonight. Two singles and a walk. Nico takes outside, 1-0. Cavadas has really started to heat up. He takes a strike, 1-1. Earlier tonight, he hammered one down the right field line. A lot of the crowd thought it was a home run. Dugout thought it was a home run. Nico thought it was a home run. As he fouls that back, 1-2. Mitch Tretiak said no. Was fouled and went wide to the right. This is earlier tonight. We don't have a great look at it, but we do have a look at his reaction. He had the body language. He thought it was gone. See if we'll get one now. 1-2. It's low. Two balls and two strikes. He did draw a walk right after that. And the Bees, who scored one in that fifth inning, they were threatening to score more. Have been a really big moment in this game. Cavadas dribbles that foul, 2-2. At the time, Salt Lake would have jumped in front 5-2. Instead, they were up 3-1. Now it's 3-3, bottom of the seventh. Barnes worked in and out of trouble in the sixth, on the brink of a 1-2-3 seventh. Got Cavadas, and the inning is over. 3-3 the score, 7 in the books. Here on this Thursday night at the ballpark in America First Square.
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0: Well, you have time, but you got to get going now. If you want that Bees baseball pass, $30 a month. Only a couple months left in the season, so make sure to jump on that. Go to slbees.com. You're going to love the Bees baseball pass, especially if you want to go a ton from now to the rest of the year. 3-3 ball game, top of the eighth inning. Some changes out there. Yomer Sanchez is now at second base. I'll let you know of other changes. They're also in the lineup. Dylan Tate out there for his second inning of work. As the Comets picked up two runs in the seventh to tie this game. James Tibbs, the third, is 0-3 tonight. Takes low and it's two balls and no strikes. Three runs, four hits, an error for Oklahoma City. Three runs, 10 hits, and no errors for the Salt Lake Bees. Not on a miss, two balls and a strike. Series in favor of Oklahoma City, 2-0. 12 of their previous 13 series through the first two games, they either split or they were down 0-2. It's been a great surge for Oklahoma City. Just a high caliber of play, and just great focus. Timely hitting, good starting pitching. The pitch is down and in, ball four. Right now you have a 3-3 ball game. You're in the eighth inning. One team trying to end a losing streak. One team trying to continue with a winning streak. And it's been strange to watch, because when the Bees had a winning streak earlier in the year, when they started winning at a high clip, every time you came to the ballpark, you felt like if it wasn't one thing that was going to win a ball game for you, it was something else. And that's the way Oklahoma City has felt during this seven-game win streak right now, the second seven-game win streak of the season. They had one back in May. As Ward takes a strike, 0-2 with a walk and a run scored tonight for Ward. If you're the Bees, you just love to be in a competitive situation. And you're in this 3-3 game, a chance to win this evening. Broken back, little flare, center field. Kamenad Rada drops down in front of him. A little duck snort to center by Ryan Ward. His first hit of the night. First and second. Nobody out. When you're riding a seven-game win streak, sometimes these little things just break your way. Ball plops down perfectly in front of Rada in center field. And the bat also just stuck hard into that grass. And so all of a sudden, Gene the Machine has to go out there. See, I still believe that Gene has a fireplace back there. Just burning back. He puts all of those on top of the fire. First and second. Nobody out. Kim takes a strike at the belt, 0-1. Kim in this series, 1-for-11. That one was an RBI triple back in the second inning. That's the only run that Sam Aldagiri gave up tonight. He was stellar. Six innings of work, allowed just a run, two hits. You can't ask for much more. Tate with the 0-1. Kim fouls it back. And it's 0-2. While the Bees tonight, 2-for-12 with runners in scoring position. The Comets, 1-for-5. overall, they've had a quiet offensive night until the bats came alive in the top of the seventh. Looking to come alive again here in the top of the eighth. As Kim takes low, and it's 1-2. Fitzgerald standing on deck. Tibbs at second, Ward at first. 3-3 ball game, top of the eighth. A look back to second base. And Tibbs returns. Infield shifted to the right. The 1-2. Kim bounces it foul to the backstop. We'll do it again at a ball and two strikes. The Angels a winner earlier on today at Baltimore. Zach Neto with a big three-run homer. The Angels start a series at Miami coming up on Friday. The time has been called by the catcher, Comparo. That is the second disengagement. One, two, the count, 3-3 the score. Comparo with the target up. About knee high down the heart of the plate. The pitch is outside. 2-2. Went for Dylan Tate. Had a huge stretch of scoreless outings as a member of the Bees before Sugarland got to him in the first of two meetings. And then his last Sugarland outing was an impressive one with two scoreless innings. Trying to keep this at a 3-3 game. And it's lined down the left side. It's going to go foul and out of play. For Oklahoma City, coming into tonight, they had back-to-back games, 10 or more runs. First time they had done that since May. They're unlikely to get to 10 this evening. But a big opportunity in the eighth. Kim sends it through the hole, right side, base hit. Here comes Tibbs around third, going home. Throw to the plate by Rodriguez. In there on a bounce. Head first, slide safe. And Oklahoma City has taken the lead 4-3 here in the top of the eighth inning. Kim with his second run batted in on the night. He was down 0-2 in the count. Just kept fouling pitches off. Great takes. And then punches one through the hole. And then great base running as well as Ward went first to third. And then Kim goes first to second. As that throw was coming through. So the first three have now reached. Kim with that RBI single. He's 2-for-4. Here's Ryan Fitzgerald looking for his first hit of the night. Fitzgerald foul tips it into the glove. And it's 0-1. Fitzgerald was hit by a pitch to start that seventh. He would eventually come around to score. Oklahoma City with two in the seventh, one here in the eighth, and they're not done in this eighth inning. Nobody out. Infield in. 0-1 outside. And it's 1-1. Kim at second. Terrific speed. Ward at third. The casual lead over there at third base. Infielders with that forward lean. Fitzgerald inside. Fitzgerald, a three-hit night last night, a three-RBI night last night, including a two-run homer and a double. The 2-1. Ground ball foul through the runner's lane. Boy, hit hard. And just a bit wide. Counts two balls and two strikes. Fitzgerald, who has hit safely in six of his last seven games, hitting .345 during that span. Four extra base hits and eight runs batted in. Leads the minors with 130 hits this season. Tied for third in the PCL with 194 total bases. Twisted front foot, batting from the left-hand side. Here comes the pitch from Tate. Fitzgerald. We'll do it again. Two balls and two strikes. Another fine play by a fan in the upper deck. We're used to that around here now. Never get numb to these gold glovers out there in the stands. B's down 4-3 in the eighth. It's fouled in and out of the glove of the catcher, Comparo. Reset, two balls and two strikes again. One already in the bag in this eighth inning for the Oklahoma City Comets. Fitzgerald trying to add on. Takes outside, 3-2. Eliezer Alfonso standing on deck. Fans trying to get behind Dylan Tate. The 3-2 pitch. Fitzgerald flies it high and deep to left. Marlowe going back at the wall, and it's off the wall. Two runs are going to score without a problem. A two-run double for Ryan Fitzgerald. And Oklahoma City has put up a crooked number here in the eighth. They lead it 6-3. Well, Fitzgerald, who hurt the Bees badly in last night's game, coming through in the late innings tonight. Just an opposite field fly ball deep. Doesn't miss it by much to get it out. It certainly does enough to bring in a couple of runs. The first four in the inning reached, three of them by a hit, three runs already in the back for Oklahoma City, and they lead it 6-3. Tell you about the new Bees pitcher when we come back on KMYU.
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0: Bring you back here to the ballpark at America First Square, the Salt Lake Bees debut for Jose Luis de Jesus Atencio. Born and living in Venezuela, comes on now with the Bees trailing 6-3 against the Oklahoma City Comets. He joined Tri-City initially this year, May 27th for a spot start. Back on June 18th, signed with the Angels on April 25th after training for 5 months in the offseason in Charlotte. He's trying to work on raising velocity and also a kick changeup after completing shoulder rehab. Missed all of 2025. First pitch and a bunt. And it's pushed over to Atencio. He throws at Alfonso at first, but going second to third on the play is Fitzgerald. That'll bring up Gauthier. Well, the Bees led 3-1 tonight.
7: Number two,
0: and five.

That'll bring up Gauthier. Well, the Bees led 3-1 tonight. And five unanswered for Oklahoma City. Two in the seventh, three here in the third. Fitzgerald at third base after his two-run double. And that was the last batter that Tate had faced. He's still responsible for him over there at third. Austin Gauthier brought in a run back in the seventh inning when he grounded out to first. Tencio fires low. For Tencio, was at High A Wilmington back in 2024 with 25 appearances there. This guy coming into tonight's game with his team down 6-3. Here comes the 2-0. Gauthier takes a strike on the outside corner. Special thanks to Doug Taylor, voice of the Tri-City Dust Devils, for all of his help here tonight and helping us get to know a little bit about Jose Atencio. 5'11 righty from Venezuela. Swing and a miss, 2-2. Well, it's been a tough series for Salt Lake. It has been a tough stretch of the last couple of weeks here for this team. And here tonight, they did so many things so well to give them a chance for a victory. And now they're down 6-3 in this top of the eighth. It's the 2-2, flied high down the right side, foul and out of play. Gauthier, a 292 hitter with runners in scoring position. Drawn in infield. Gauthier last time just simply did, you know, what it takes to bring in a run, trying to do the same here inside, 3-2. For Oklahoma City, like, you feel it with this offense especially. No matter how they start a game, you feel like it's a matter of when, not if, that they can come through and start to threaten a little more often and put together some big swings. They were held down through those six innings against Aldegiri. Come alive in the seventh and eighth. That's fouled off. We'll do it again. Three balls and two strikes. That's a vision card on the glass. Casual lead over there at third by Fitzgerald. Atencio deals low, ball four. And Gauthier is aboard, first and third now with one out. That'll bring up Alex Freeland. Freeland has reached three times. He had the RBI single in the seventh inning to tie this game up. 6-3 OKC, top of the eighth, one down. Infield shifted to the right. First pitch, chopped, fouls. It's dribbled to the right side. Well, it's fun when you come here to the ballpark in America First Square. The mascots are going to make all these different appearances at different parts of the ballpark. You're going to have a chance to meet, well, not just Bumble, but several others. As Bumble, not only does he come up to my area, he stirs up some action. He has him chanting and cheering. The 0-1 is up. 1-1. It gets them to sing along and dance along. Sometimes they'll have the silly string out, depending if he finds a fan of the opposing team or if it's somebody's birthday or another special occasion. 1-1 the count, one down. Alex Freeland. He had a two-run double in game number two, that was last night. It was a timely one, and it comes through with a key RBI single tonight. He's walked, he's singled a pair of times. Now the eighth, he takes outside, and the count's three balls and a strike. In Oklahoma City, several times in this series, they've had a key at bat in a key moment where they've been able to foul pitches off and have some great takes and maybe draw a key walk, and it's led to a big inning. It's ball four, and the bases are...

0: now loaded. Freeland had one of those last night, and he's hoping it can help them out on here tonight in this eighth. Back-to-back walks from Atencio. So Fitzgerald at third, Gauthier at second, and Freeland at first. One out, top eight. Oklahoma City 6, Salt Lake 3. Shane Loops out there to talk to Atencio right now. Zach Earhart is the eighth hitter to come to the plate in this eighth inning. Fitzgerald with a big two-run double. It was a chase take from this game. And it was after, you know, Haesung Kim, who came into tonight's series 0-for-8. And has a 2-for-4 night. Different parts of this order coming through at different times. Amazingly, the top third of the order. It is just Freeland who has a hit on the evening. Zerhardt, 0-for-3 with a walk. But he's always oh so dangerous. A 333 hitter with runners in scoring position with the bases loaded. 6-for-17, including a grand slam. Here's the first pitch to Earhart, and I believe they have a comms issue. No reset. Or maybe you just stepped off to reset on the signals. And so that sets everything back up. Here comes the first pitch. And it's fouled back 0-1. Atencio will go for the windup with the bases loaded. Talk about it all the time. Guys getting that first call up to AAA. It's a great opportunity to take advantage of some chances to show what they can do late in the season. The 0-1. Earhart down to an E. Swings and misses. 0-2. Alec Thomas standing on deck. 6-C. From the windup, Atencio, the 0-2. And the Earhart takes it down. The Earhart last night, a two-run triple, and drove in three. This guy coming into tonight, a .493 on-base percentage in his previous 14 games. Earhart takes it right down Main Street for a called strike three. Now two out, base is still loaded. It brings up Alec Thomas.
1: Number 5, Alec Thomas.
0: Alec Thomas is 0-for-4. Thomas, a .340 hitter with runners in scoring position. With the bases loaded, 3-for-10 with a double. Three already in for Oklahoma City. And this top of the eighth inning. Atencio fires outside 1-0. The Bees led 3-1 tonight, excuse me. And then Oklahoma City now with two in the seventh and three in this eighth. Alec Thomas trying to blow it open. Fouls it back into the left out of play 1-1. For Atencio, the guy after missing so much time last year, trying to get out of this eighth without allowing any more runs. He's not been charged with any of the runs that have been scored so far. They're all the responsibility of Tate, including the runner at third, Ryan Fitzgerald. Earlier tonight, we had a chance to watch Gavin Stone. It's been a long time since he's pitched, 706 days. And the starter tonight from the Comets, 1 2/3, gave up one earned run. It's grounded softly over to the first base side. Candelario has it. He'll take it to the bag himself. All nine come to the plate for the Comets. Three come in to score. Atencio, nice work to finish off the inning without giving up any more. The Bees have their work cut out for them as we go to the bottom of the eighth. They're down 6-3 here on KMYU.
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0: Be right there on all forms of social media for the latest on great videos, promotions, also some great trivia questions, and more. Follow us at Salt Lake Bees. Kyron Paris is going to lead off the bottom of the eighth. And the Bees now down 6-3. Charlie Barnes out there for his third inning of work. They had a chance to put a hurt on Charlie Barnes back in the sixth as he walked Candelario, and Marlowe laid down a bunt for a single. You could feel Salt Lake, you know, up 3-1 and a chance to add on. As the pitch misses away 2-0. But after that, the Bees, the next three were retired from Barnes, including two strikeouts. He then retired the seventh in order. Six in a row retired by Charlie Barnes after he allowed the first two to reach. That's popped up behind home plate. Alfonso to the screen, and he runs out of room. And the Bees are hoping for some late inning magic here tonight. Kyron Paris, 1-for-3, as he singled back in the fourth inning. 24 game on base streak for him. He homered earlier in this series, officially 3-for-10. The 2-1 to Paris, and Kyron fouls it back. Boy, he swings so hard every time. Reminds me a lot of Gustavo Campero. You know, like grimace through the swing. Sometimes his helmet tips back. He's never the guy to just kind of lay down the barrel and see if he can drop one into right field. No, he's looking for a vicious cut. Foul tips that into the glove. Strike three. Seven in a row retired by Charlie Barnes. One out in this bottom of the eighth inning. Who's up? Jamer Candelario, 0-for-2 with a walk tonight. And Candelario with his first appearance in this series. He had a terrific finish to the month of July. Takes a strike, 0-1. Well, a beautiful setting here at the ballpark at America First Square. Talked about this plenty of times before. That looked like it might have clipped the knuckle there by Candelario. Would have been a hit by pitch. And it is. Just a little knuckle grazer here. It was running in on his hands. So Candelario board, hit by pitch. One out, one on. But here at this beautiful place, not only do you have the ballpark here, off in the distance, you have the Megaplex over there. We'll have some great dining options coming around. You see the apartment building coming up beyond the right field wall. Lefty on lefty. Marlowe takes down and away for a ball. Two-hit night for Marlowe after a three-hit night last night. Well, that's going to be fun, watching people out on their deck and on the rooftop as well. Makes you wonder, How many guys want to be that first player to hit a home run to a fan in their apartment? My bet would be on Nico Cavadas, if I were to put that together, and who that could be if I had to bet on this roster right now. Marlo takes down, two balls and a strike. I don't think Nico would need the win for it. I think he could do it on its own. But if he does get that win behind him, it's going to be something some of these players want to do. They want to be the first guy to ever hit that apartment building. It's going to take a poke. And that's poked high and deep to right. Tibbs going back at the wall. Has just enough room to make the catch for out number two. Well, tough break there off the bat. You weren't quite sure, but you knew it had a chance. Towards right center field. Tibbs set up just in front of the fence to make the grab. Two out, one on. Here's Yomer Sanchez. Here's Goble tonight, 0 for 3 as Sanchez steps in. Sanchez, switch hitter from the right-hand side. Takes a strike, 0-1. Candelario at first. Two down, 6-3 OKC. For Yomer Sanchez. He homered back in game one of this series. The Bees were down big and all of a sudden made it 7-6, but it was Oklahoma City that prevailed 10-6 that night. The 1-1. Yomer pops it up. It's going to go out of play 1-2. We talk about hitting a home run out there to those apartment buildings. I still remember seeing Glenn Allen Hill hit a home run onto the rooftop beyond Waveland Avenue at Wrigley Field way back in the day. 1-2 is high. Wind-aided for sure, but Glenn Allen Hill hit a home run so hard over the left field wall it went up into the bleachers above one of the rooftops. One of those where were you when kind of moments, especially if you were a WGN kid, you certainly remember it. Here's the 2-2. Softly fouled behind home plate. Out of play. We'll do it again. Two balls and two strikes. Yomer just trying to get on base any way he can. Continue this inning. Give Salt Lake a chance as they're down 6-3. Due up in the top of the ninth for Oklahoma City. It'll be Tibbs, Ward, and Kim. 4-5-6. Swing and a miss, strike three, and the inning is over. Barnes works around the one-out hit-by-pitch of Candelario. We go to the ninth. Comets up 6-3.
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0: The party continues all night long, all season long, right here at the ballpark in America First Square. Thanks to the fans for joining us tonight and being a part of tonight's game. Thank you for joining us on KMYU all season long as well. All Tuesday, Wednesday, Thursday night home games here at the ballpark in America First Square. You can join us right here on KMYU. Well, we hope you join us here at the ballpark throughout the rest of the weekend. Atencio was on for another inning of work. He had a couple of walks, a strikeout, and a ground out. But he did not allow any more runs when he jumped in there, taking over for Dylan Tate. Tate's final line, one inning of work, five hits, five runs, all earned. And the count's 1-1. Tibbs, 0-3, but he led off the eighth inning with a walk. And eventually come around to score a three-run eighth. That's how they led 6-3. That's why OKC's up by a 6-3 score now. 1-2 the count. Tibbs, 7 leadoff home runs this year. That pitch is low. 2 balls and 2 strikes. Now for Tibbs, he's hit safely in 7 of his last 8, but does not have a hit tonight. Atencio rocks and fires. And that's rocked back into center field, a base hit. Well, James Tibbs the third. It took a while, but he ends up with his first knock of the night. It's in the ninth inning. And he has now hit safely in 8 of his last 9. Coming into tonight, gosh, he's batting .419 during that span. 4 doubles, a triple, 7 runs batted in. So the cleanup hitter has the leadoff man of the ninth is aboard. That brings up Ryan Ward. He is 1-3. He's reached twice, scored twice. He takes a strike, 0-1. I mentioned this plenty of times. It's great to see Ward when he's in town. As the guy who started some of his career right there with the Ogden Raptors in the Pioneer League. Such a special history in that league as the pitch is low, 1-1. It's funny, now they'll have some teams that you've never heard of. And the Pioneer League has always been special here to the Beehive State, going back to the Salt Lake Trappers days, obviously, with the 29-game win streak. Still a professional baseball record. So the 1-1 is fouled back, 1-2. It's always great talking with Frank Colston, who was a catcher of that team. He's been a guest on this program many times. When he relives the wonderful days of playing there at Dirks Field, and being a part of what was a great fan base back then, and seeing the great fan base now. He joined us that final year at Smith's Ballpark, and this first year here in Daybreak last season. Here's the 1-2. And it's up and away. 2 balls and 2 strikes. But whether it was the Oramals, we're no longer here, the Provo Angels, obviously the current Ogden Raptors, which Ryan Ward was a part of, and the Salt Lake Trappers. The Pioneer League with a special place in this state's heart. Fly ball high in the air, deep to right. Rodriguez back to the wall. Rodriguez reaches up and makes the catch. Oh, the ballpark barely held onto it. Good read by Rodriguez and played that well. Ryan Ward just missed, hitting another home run against the Bees in his career. Well, Marlowe had one like this back in the bottom of the eighth inning, as it looked like it may get out. This one to the same area. Atencio with an exhale, and he's pumped up. He's got to be happy about that. Love to see one of those go your way. Hey, Sung Kim. Nice night for him after a tough start to this series. I mentioned this before. He was 0-8 coming into tonight. Then a RBI triple in the second. Had an RBI single in the eighth inning. It gave Oklahoma City their first lead of the night. They're up 6-3. Top 9, one out. Runner at first. Here is the 0-1. Kim bounces it, fouls it, rolls over to the tarp. We'll do it 0-2. Field shifted to the right. Well off the bag at third. Medium depth is Reyes. Atencio with the 0-2. That misfires in. Atencio goes with like a quick glance back over his right shoulder to take a look at a runner. Oscar Hernandez, or Oscar Enoa, excuse me, used to do that as well while he was in a Bees uniform. 1-2. Line foul left side. Do it again in a ball and two strikes. See some new names this time of year. It's always a great opportunity to see guys come in and prove themselves. Atencio, but battling hard. Got the Bees out of that eighth inning without allowing more runs. And after the leadoff single, now Ward to fly out to right. Now he's trying to retire Kim. And Kim flies it high in the air left center. Long run Rada and for Marlowe, but they'll converge in the alley. Marlowe with the catch. And the left fielder throws it back in. Two down. Right now with this outfield, great speed and also great expertise. They have some depth with outfielders too, as Teodosio's been out for a bit after fouling off the ball and hitting himself in the eye. But, you know, any way you want to mix and match the outfield, you have great outfielders out there. Marlowe with great speed. Rada, the same story. Rodriguez now. Yolmer Sanchez, who will play out there every now and again. First pitch to Fitzgerald. And Fitzgerald takes for ball one. Now Fitzgerald, he was hit by a pitch to start that seventh and eventually led to a two-run inning and tied the game. Then, after his team took the lead in the eighth, got a hold of one for a two-run double. And that gave his team a three-run set field hitting. Put it to the wall in left field. Oklahoma City was down 3-1 tonight. Now they lead 6-3. They, in a big way, took a lot of life out of this ballpark. As the Bees fans could feel it with the missed opportunities earlier tonight, as the Bees had three straight innings. They had first and second with nobody out. As the 1-1 is up. And in those three innings, they scored just one run. They had five straight innings. The leadoff man reached. Even in the frames where Salt Lake scored, you felt like they had a chance to add on. Some of those innings felt like they might have a chance to pile on. But each time, Oklahoma City was able to make it a one-run frame. As that's back towards the middle, it'll get through into center field, a base hit. Rounding second on his way to third is Tibbs. They'll go corner to corner. Runners at the corners, two down. So two on, two out, 6-3 Oklahoma City. And Ryan Fitzgerald has reached three times in a row. Second hit of the night. There's Eliezer Alfonso. Alfonso dropped down a bunt to move a runner over the last time he was up. Alfonso with runners at the corners. Crack bat, soft liner towards the shortstop, Paris. He's got it. Catches it on the fly, and the inning is done. Last call for the Bees. They're down 6-3 as we go to the bottom of the ninth.
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0: Bottom of the ninth inning, 6-3. OKC on top of the beast. Seth Halvorsen is on now in this bottom of the ninth. Halvorsen pitched a scoreless inning against the Bees back on Tuesday. Just 13 pitches, didn't allow any hits, didn't allow a base runner. It was a 1-2-3 frame. Halvorsen joined the Dodgers organization after that trade with Colorado July the 20th. He had three stints on the Rockies roster. Four different stints after being with the Albuquerque Isotopes to start the season. And for Halvorsen, owned the top four fastest pitches from a Colorado pitcher this year prior to that trade taking place. His fastest pitch at the major league level, 101.9. He also threw each of the 104 fastest pitches from an Albuquerque pitcher prior to the trade. He topped out at 102.4. Here's the first pitch to Rana, and it's outside for a ball. Charlie Barnes tonight, well, he had three scoreless innings of work. He allowed the first two to reach, and then after that, Barnes retired nine of the last 10 he faced. He hit Candelario. That was the only base runner that he would allow. It's 2-0 to Nelson Rana. Rana tonight, 2-for-4. A two-hit night after he was just 2 for his first 25. Against Oklahoma City pitching so far this year. Rana swings and misses 2-1. Halvorsen, the 2-1 pitch. Rana squares the bunt, puts it up the third base side. A good one. Halvorsen grabs. Fadeaway throw to first, wide. And it goes up the right field line. Rana on his way to second. Checks the rearview mirror. And he's going to hold up at second base. Infield single E1. Leadoff man aboard. Nice way to start off this bottom of the ninth inning. Trying to find some momentum any way possible, and it starts with something like this. Rada is excellent at dropping down a bunt. And he puts it beautifully up that third base side. Halvorsen just fades away and fires. And the second baseman, Gauthier, wasn't able to get to it. That gives Rada the chance to get to second. He certainly wasn't going to risk that first out at third base, down 6-3. So here's Rowdy Rodriguez. Swings and misses 0-1. Rowdy Rodriguez has had some really nice moments since he's joined this team. Had a hit in game one, a hit in game two. Has a hit tonight. He's had a diving catch in this series. Made some fine plays overall in right field. Rock solid. Well, one is outside. Take a look at this one last night. I just love watching this guy play. Just a great diving catch. At some point, you'd love to see him with a good late inning swing. Rowdy comes up empty, 1-2. Salt Lake needs one more to reach to bring the tying run to the plate. Halvorsen rocks and fires. That's up. One for Halvorsen. That first fastball, he flailed at Rowdy, was at 100.1. That one at 99.5. The 2-2. Rowdy swings and misses strike three. Straight heat from Seth Halvorsen. Ooh. Can hear him grunt when he lets it go. And you watch me, it's just tremendous velocity on all of his pitches. That one, well, didn't quite get to 99. Well, still great heat. When he's up there on the mound, he has two fastballs so far tonight that have been at triple digits. Here's Gustavo Campero, squares to bunt and misses 0-1. It was a good thought there, Freeland playing back. And also with Gustavo's speed, if he can just put it down and give himself a chance to get on. It was a good idea on that first pitch. But now in at third is Freeland. The 0-1. And it's high. 1-1. Gustavo Campero started his night 2-for-2. He's 2-for-4 overall with an RBI single. He joined the Bees a little while ago, and he has been shining since he arrived. 1-2, a challenge.
8: Calling field a strike. Battery challenge.
0: Joe Belangia with that announcement. And the review said it hit the zone.
8: Calling field is confirmed. Salt Lake City is out of challenges.
0: Freeland backing up a bit over there at third base. 1-2 the count, one down. OKC up 6-3. Reyes standing on deck. Halvorsen deals. Hit high in the air down the left field line. Long run, Freeland, foul ground. Looks over the shoulder. And it drops out just too far in front of him. And it falls foul. 1-2. Well, Freeland, great hustle on that. That ball found the perfect spot to drop down out of reach. So Campero set up again. Last two fastballs at 99 from Halvorsen. Well, it's not an easy play over by that angled sidewall. Rod Elite with the lead at second base. OKC, the lead in the game, 6-3. The 1-2. Campero swings and misses in the dirt. Strike three, tag applied. And the Bees are down to their final out. In the previous nine losses for the Salt Lake Bees, they struck out 10 or more times. That right there was strikeout number 14 on the night. Reyes trying to get on any way he can. Swings and misses at the first pitch down. 1-0. And also, to credit Halvorsen with a terrific slider. There's great life and movement on that. Throw the heater at 100 miles an hour. And turn around and go with an 87 mile an hour slider. Especially with that kind of life, you're going to miss some barrels. Reyes takes high. 1-1. Well, on deck right now is Nico Cavadas. Good power hitter. If Reyes could just find a way to get on, gives Cavadas a chance to tie this thing up. Nico tonight just barely missed a home run. So went too far foul. 2-1. Well, if you're Halvorsen, one thing you know is you absolutely cannot allow Reyes to get on base with anything other than a hit. Reyes is 0-for-4 tonight. Halvorsen the 2-1. Reyes takes high. Well, that would be the worst feeling at this moment to allow the tying run to come to the plate after a free pass. Reyes understanding. Most important thing for him to do is just get on and bring that tying run to the plate. 3-1 pitch, outside ball four. And the Bees will take that break. After back-to-back strikeouts, brings up Cavadas. If you're the Salt Lake Bees, after the way things have been for this team, the struggles that have been taking place, and with a night like this, coming to the night, you're down by three, the only thing you can really ask for is a chance, and they have a chance. It's Nico Cavadas. Nico Cavadas, he's reached three times. Two singles and a walk. Earlier tonight, he smashed one down the right field line. And a hooked foul, barely fouled down the right field line. Rada at second, Reyes at first. Cavadas in the box. The other thing Nico has been great at, zone discipline. Making sure it's his pitch. Speed on the base paths. Heat on the mound. Power in the box. First pitch to Cavadas. In the dirt. Gets away from the catcher Alfonso. Runners are going to move up to second and third on a wild pitch. That'll just take away some force outs. Six-three OKC. Tying run at the plate, bottom of the ninth inning. Halvorsen has struggled throwing strikes here in this last sequence. Still continuing to throw strikes in this last sequence. It's 2-0. Kyren Paris standing on deck. Nico has great maturity, great focus. He's certainly not the guy to go spoiling an opportunity if he knows that he has a chance to bring the winning run to the plate. Nico takes down and in. 3-0. Okay. Volume coming up here in the bottom of the ninth. 3-0 the count, 6-3 the score. A healthy lead at third by Rada. Reyes off a second. Taking a strike, 3-1. For Nico Cavadas, joined this team coming off the IL, had a multi-hit performance, and struggled for a bit. He's been hot since. That ball nibbles low. That's the ruling. Challenge is on. Alfonso thought it hit the zone. That was oh so close. ABS said it did hit the bottom of the zone.
8: Ball goes overturned. Oklahoma City has one challenge.
0: Bees down to their final strike. Nico Cavadas representing the tying run. Two on, two out. Here's the 3-2. Cavadas swings and misses strike three. It's in the dirt. The throw softly down to first, and the ball game is over. The winning streak goes to 8 for the Oklahoma City Comets, and for the Salt Lake Bees, they suffer their 10th straight loss. The Comets have taken the first three in this series with a 6-3 victory. They come from behind to get it done in the late innings, 2 in the 7th and 3 in the 8th. No decision tonight for Sam Aldagiri, but he was outstanding. Six innings of work, two hits, a run, it was earned. He struck out 7. Atencio with a great debut for the Bees, two innings of work, and allowed 2 hits. And for the Bees on the night, Nelson Rada, a 3-hit performance. Comparo, a 2-hit night. Cavadas with a pair of hits. And Marlowe with another multi-hit game in a Bees uniform. The Bees, they did so many things so well, but struggled once again, hitting with runners in scoring position, going just 2-for-14. Well, we still had big smiles and good times and great vibes here at the ballpark in America First Square. We hope to see you soon. Come by and say hello to Sammy. Pickleball night was a blast. The souvenirs are always a good time, and you never know who's going to sign it while you're out there. We'll be back tomorrow here at the ballpark in America First Square. Thanks so much for watching here tonight. Oklahoma City defeats Salt Lake 6-3 on KMYU.
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18: Will he be able to shake off some of the ugliness of his first couple of years in the league? Right, because you see every now and again, there's a route, there's an opening, and the ball hits his hands and drops harmlessly to the ground. Does he become any semblance of the receiver that they were looking for next to Wilson, next to McBride, and now you've got Love with Connor? I mean, you've got a what looks
19: like a lot
18: like,
19: of weapons.
18: At least from the skill position, you're pretty loaded.
19: Right.
18: Why didn't they do this for Kyler Murray? Line,
19: but yeah, no, it's the truth.
18: Well, I mean, like Kyler Murray's looking back going, what the hell? Like, now he's in a much better position and circumstance, team-wise, coach-wise, and everything. No shade to LaFleur, but just talking about what he's been dealing with to where he goes to O'Connell and everything in Minnesota. But it's like, if you gave me that run of weapons, and again, Harrison has a giant asterisk, at least for the moment, but on paper, looking at the going, all right, defense needs to take a huge step. You mentioned the offensive line, which is sieve-like. But the long road begins with the first step, and at least on the surface, there's building blocks. And Carson Beck could be the huge beneficiary here.
19: Yeah, I like to see Marvin. I like to see him kind of get it together. Because he does show you, like he showed glimpses
18: of it. Yeah, there's a tease, you know? At least one or two routes a game, one or two balls he goes and gets. And then there's just as many of the, all right, he's open, he's in space, and he dropped the ball.
19: Yeah.
18: Or he didn't get off the line, didn't fire off the line. And some of that, you know, is it us doing too much all 22 and Sapruder film work to try to find the flaws in guys as much as we try to find the successes? I think it's a little bit of both, but you're trying to figure out exactly why an offense and why a guy that came in so highly heralded with a huge draft pick and obviously the reputation. Look, you don't mess with Marvin. We actually had the clip at one point where the guy was saying, I just got, what was it, by my landlord, Marvin. I mean, the stories of Marvin Harrison Sr., I mean, there's a whole other world. And why that hasn't become a docuseries, I don't know. And I'm not saying I want any part of it. I don't want any smoke. I'll leave it at that. But for Marvin Harrison Jr., you know exactly what I'm talking about because it's in your backyard.
19: Hey, man, I'm going to leave that be. All right. I know all about that.
18: That's one where I wish we had the video feed up because your face probably just turned some shade of red.
19: Yes.
18: Maybe a bead of sweat formed on the brow as I brought that up.
19: Yes. I was turning white, like a very olive color.
18: And why does Harmon know about this stuff?
19: Yeah, I don't know how you know that, but
18: I'm a diseased individual. Hey, stream us live.
19: Hey, by the way, real quick.
18: Go ahead.
19: Real quick.
18: Yeah.
19: Marvin's got a younger brother, Jet Harrison. Jet Harrison is going into his senior year at St. Joe's Prep in Philadelphia. He's going to Ohio State. He's the number one receiver in the country in high school. And a lot of people think he could be better than Marvin.
18: What do you have, 15 touchdowns as a sophomore in my rudimentary look-see on the family tree?
19: Yeah, he's legit. As fast as all get out.
18: Well, I was going to say, if you're going to get named Jet, you better damn well live up to it.
19: Yeah.
18: Either that or we start singing that Paul McCartney every time. Jet! yeah, not my first rodeo. At Anthony L. Gargano, where you find him in the Twitterverse. 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

0: Fox Sports Radio. Mike Harmon alongside Anthony Gargano. In for Jason Smith tonight. Jason will be back early next week. I'll miss the opener of next week, and then we'll reconvene middle of the week and create more chaos as we do in these 7 to 11 Pacific hours. You can hear Anthony as part of the Fellas on Saturday morning. Long-standing program there. Heavyweight in our sporting business. And this next one, I think, lends to some of the work you're doing, talking about the fun and exciting world of NIL. Anthony, not often do we cite Syracuse football. As I said in the tease leading up to it, usually just a quick mockery, and then we start talking about, I don't know, lacrosse or something else where there's more success. Or some glory days with Boeheim and company way back in the day. But for the purposes of this conversation and the changing face of the collegiate sporting world, I thought this was fun. Fran Brown doing a presser and started being asked about the NIL budget, and the analogy comparison that he made is really one for the ages.
1: I wouldn't ask my wife who she thinks is the cutest coach around or not like that. So it's certain things that you're better off just not knowing. I'm just comfortable with who I am, comfortable with what we have. We're very thankful about that. I was taught not to count another man's pocket. You know, we just worry about ourselves, you know. Well, you got to guess at who's the best reporter here. I don't want to really do that, right?
0: You like the ending there? Oh, who's the best reporter? Like trying to get them to do a Spider-Man meme on themselves. Like, no. The question was, how do you compete in this space? Where do you think you rank? I mean, how do you fund? Like, it was more the, all right, we'd like a little bit of how the sausage is made. We may not like the answer, but to trot out the, hey, who my wife think is cute. Oh, no. And I got you guys here. So let me see if I can turn you on one another. Who's the best reporter? Like,
2: I love
0: this. Is one of the greatest avoid dance kind of things. I don't know if you saw that old episode of King of the Hill. It's the avoid dance when you're trying to do your anger management.
2: He's terrific too. Listen, they got money too. They do have some NIL money. I know some players there. They got some good talent.
0: Yeah, I'm not thinking they're hurting for cash.
2: It's not Georgia, but. You know,
0: well, but it's all players on a relative basis, right? Yeah. I mean, where you are, down distance, conference, locale, all of those things that you try to sell like you would free agency. It's the same thing here, trying to sell your program. How do I get you on TV? How do I make you a lot of money? How do I make you a winner? And we put all that in a nice big pie and decide how big a percentage each of those things will be in the decision-making process. But for Fran Brown to kind of just push it off, like, I don't watch others' pockets, like, no, you're supposed to. And I know you got bean counters in your administration, and you can handle this kind of questioning a little bit differently, saying, what's he saying? I'm only the football coach? Yeah, well, I was waiting for that line.

0: and Wally Bazzadin.
1: What do I know about the restaurant business? Sit down and order a meal. That's it. It's not even fair.
0: That there's your callback. What do I know about owning a restaurant? You get a Paul Sorvino reference in. Look at what we got here. You got a rich tapestry here at Fox Sports Radio. But it
1: you
0: does-
1: know, I created. I love this world. I love college football. The drama behind college football is so rich. So I created a TV show, scripted show, with like an NIL kind of slant to it, a fictitious university in the Midwest, Heartland University.
0: Yeah, I was going to say Harmon was already in the movie. Yes. Accepted, the South Harmon Institute of Technology.
1: It's such a rich world. Right? Like it's got so, it lends itself to so much. There's a governor, she's got her, sights set on the White House. She's funded by an agribillionaire. And, the idea is to resuscitate Heartland University, the program, so that they can basically bred in circuses. And, you know, build it all through the power structure through the university.
0: Oh, I dig this.
1: Yeah, it's fun.
0: Got a small role for a short fire plug looking guy. I mean, I can play the tough. I can play the heavy.
1: Yeah. Ron Shelton, the brilliant writer.
0: Genius, yeah.
1: He's amazing. Ron and I are working together on it. And
0: that is fantastic.
1: A lot of fun. Yeah, it's just we love the world.
0: But it's just such a weird world, right? I mean, depending on who you talk to.
1: That's why it's great TV.
0: How honest they want to get to you. Like some of the stories you wouldn't believe. And it goes back in, you know, the genesis of things when we look back at movies like Blue Chips and whatever else, you know, the dirty underbelly of college athletics played to its hilt. But even though it's now, quote, legal and trying to figure out where the lines of demarcation are in all of this, Anthony, is just fun theater. When you start hearing the stories of how guys are recruited, how much effort, time, and energy and personnel has to go in to the retention of players and educating their families and people that they associate with as to what the university can do. I mean, you're constantly selling.
1: Oh, yeah.
0: On both, it's both wild, ends of it, man. Like, it is just a weird space.
1: Well, yeah, because, you know, the portal – again, this is why you have complete anarchy in the sport and why it's going to keep going to the courts until, you know, basically there's a collective bargaining agreement with the labor, right? Like you got to figure it all. You got this whole thing has to kind of happen this way until it can kind of reconfigure what it's going to be, right? Like I often think, like, and you can see with the Big Ten and the SEC that ultimately they're going to go on their own. And there's going to be a super league, right? Like you can look at it like in England with how they have five levels. And, you know, the Big Ten SEC will take over they'll take on some of the other teams from the Big 12 and the ACC, create the super league. And that's, you know, at the A league in college football. And then the B league, you know, will be your Tulanes and, you know, Temple and Boston College, you know, teams that didn't get the invite to the Super League. And then you'll have your third level.
0: Yeah, with that new stadium, my team better not be relegated, man.
1: Right. I mean, that's what you're going to have. I think you can have all that stuff. But the NIL just makes it completely, you know, just another playing field, right? Like, I mean, in basketball, it's crazy. I got a friend of mine who's a coach and at a smaller Division I. And he's like, dude, he goes, if we're playing a game and one of my kids makes a play, just one play, I could see the other coach, you know, one of the assistants writing his name down, writing a number down, and I'm going to lose him. Like, that's what it comes down to.
0: Right. Yeah, that fight begins with each possession, with each, Yeah, it's just a much different world and trying to figure out where it ends and always in the courts. The NCAA has no bearing and ability to do much of anything. And when they try, they usually get smacked back by the courts anyway. So it's just that time for administrators. Look, first mover advantage. I was always mad at my alma mater, right? The beauty of the Northwestern Wildcats. Like, you've got a rich alumni base. You're in Chicago. You've got all of these advantages. Take advantage of the wild, wild west. They did not. You've got
1: a beautiful campus. I mean, it's
0: right,
1: a great
0: beautiful
1: place.
0: New stadium. You got all of this that'll open up against Penn State. Like, all of these things. But they didn't move. They didn't activate that base for a couple of years. Like, man, you lost everything you could have done. Notre Dame did the same. But they came back in grand fashion, as you would expect, once there were at least a little bit of guardrails to things, kind of like when you do bumper bowling.
1: Yeah.
0: As soon as those were up, I mean, they're not, you know, and fast, but they're there to keep you within some kind of lines.
1: Yeah.
0: And then we'll figure out what the next iteration is for there. But like that's the where I want to see the sausage made, right? When you're talking to these kids, not just in the recruiting process, but just in the retention, as you said, writing down the name. It's like, okay, I'm going to have to really fight hard and decide how much this guy is worth. It's like me going to Disneyland. I don't see people. I mean, I see the smiles. I see the excitement and everything else. But I'm also looking at it as like, you're $200 ahead. That guy's got a bag full of stuff. He's $500. And now you're looking at players kind of doing the same thing. What is that guy? $100,000? Is he $500,000? Like, what is he? Yeah. That's the world of college sports as it stands here today. And I don't begrudge every last guy trying to get every dime he can. No question about it. Because we know it went the other way for so long. But right now, just in that strange space where, you know, everybody gets chesty. I like that with the SEC, it was winning the title meant everything until they didn't win the title for a couple of years.
1: Ask Dabo about it.
0: Right? I mean, all of a sudden, it's like, hey, it doesn't matter.
1: Yeah, it's Clemson about it.
0: Dabo and his, I'm not doing that on NIL stuff.
1: You're right.
0: Yeah. Well, it could work for you for a while. Good luck with that. The world will leave you behind. But yeah, it is a very curious space, no question about it. We're celebrating all things football as we roll on here. Fox Sports Radio, Mike Harmon alongside Anthony Gargano, that 33-30 glorious Hall of Fame game.
1: Epic.
0: I mean, that's just it, right? It'll go down in the annals of history of greatness. And Larry Fitzgerald.
1: The greatest Hall of Fame game ever. And you know what's funny? This isn't hyperbole. It was thoroughly enjoyable. Thoroughly enjoyable. From the beginning of the game and watching Carson Beck, even little hands Kenny Pickett. And
0: he was 8 of 11 for 62 yards.
1: All right, right? Good job, little guy, little hands. And to watching Haynes King win it. I mean, it was actually a fun game. It was fun. Tirico and Collinsworth. All right. I'm in my happy place. So everybody who mocked the Hall of Fame game, who wants to watch Carolina, Arizona, you missed an epic one.
0: But it always comes back to it. Is the football is king, and even the worst game is a nice ice cream sundae because there are a few of them. There are big plays all around. Even in the worst game, you got a handful of plays that are going to make you shake your head and go, what the hell did I just see? For better or for worse. I mean, and depending on what team you're a fan of out there, man, you know which side that goes for you, Jets, and the glory of other players and squads across the land. But, you know, we missed some of the principles here, and it is the first of their games, and they got there early and whatever, so I get that. But, you know, the Carson Beck thing, which we've chronicled a little bit tonight, is really one of the big pieces when we're talking about this larger college world, to tie it back to that, of just guys bouncing and trying to find that one last spot, that one last opportunity that may thrust them ahead around in the next draft, right? Because every year we do the, all right, it's the next greatest draft, and then we actually get there and we're underwhelmed, right? Remember that quarterback class last year, Anthony? all of these guys, Nussmeier and on down the line. It's like, oh, they're all going to be great. No, they weren't. Some of them lost their jobs multiple times. A couple of guys played with some pretty bad injuries and then put a bad tape, which I always remind folks. Look, if you're on the field, I can't explain away all things that you do wrong based on injuries. You played in the game. So, and we're not in 30 years ago where it was take one of these and get out there. Like it's a different animal. You can write that into your, script as well.
1: I will. I'm going to use it. I will tell you, I am very excited about the quarterback playing college football though. I really am. I can't wait for Arch. I think Dante Moore, I mean, look, he went through in the championship game the playoff game, he had his issues, but he's a great player. He's going to be really good. He's going to have a big year. Oregon is loaded. They're going to be real good. I like Dante Moore a lot. Arch, you got Lenore Sellers,
0: CJ Carr,
1: right? Julian Sayin.
0: Well, Mensa takes over for Beck down in Miami.
1: And who's going to be good? Mensa's going to be good. Drake Lindsey in Minnesota's good. Like there are players. Like I'm really
0: you got the Gophers in. Good for you.
1: Yeah, man.
0: Row that boat, baby.
1: That's it, brother. That's it. Got my boy Rocco Becht at Penn State now. Left Iowa State with Matt Campbell.
0: Such a great name.
1: Rocco Becht. Anthony's son. Anthony was a tight end in the league for a long time with your Jets.
0: Jets, not my Jets.
1: I know.
0: No, I mean, don't go pinning that stuff on me.
1: I know you're
0: me.
1: A Bears fan. I had to say that.
0: I mean, I got Dicka.
1: Yeah, okay. I know you do, buddy.
0: Yeah, I go back to all of those. Look, tight end was one thing we would get right more often than not. Unfortunately, we didn't have the quarterback to deliver the ball. Back when blocking tight ends were such a big thing. Mike Harmon alongside Anthony Gargano cruising along here on a beautiful Thursday night with you here, Fox Sports Radio. And tonight we celebrated Hall of Fame to be, right? He'll give his speech later on this weekend. But why Larry Fitzgerald says he'll never retire? Wait, what? Try to make that all make sense. We'll talk about it in a minute. But first, we head to the news desk for what was a loaded night's action. She's going to get us caught up and make us sound all a little bit smarter. It's Monty Bolaños.
2: As you guys were just talking about, everyone is saying on Twitter that this was the best Hall of Fame game ever. And it was exciting, and there was a lot of action, and it ended in a Panthers win over the Cardinals 33-30. Thanks to quarterback Haynes King, who scored the rushing touchdown as time expired. He also completed 21 of 34 passes for 180 yards and two touchdowns. Cardinals rookie quarterback Carson Beck also had a nice game. Didn't play a lot in the second half, but he finished his NFL preseason debut by completing 15 of 19 passes for 188 yards and a touchdown. But the big news of the day out of the NFL is not even this. It's that Jahmyr Gibbs is going to get a lot of money. He is officially the highest paid running back in NFL history after he and the Lions agreed to a three-year extension worth up to $75.75 million. The Colts and running back Jonathan Taylor agreed to a two-year extension that could be worth up to $47 million. When it comes to Tampa Bay, Buccaneers GM Jason Light said that the team believes quarterback Baker Mayfield is a franchise quarterback and that they may use the franchise tag on Mayfield next offseason. Light also said that he has spoken with the agent for defensive tackle Vita Vea, who requested a trade and felt that the conversation was progressing in the right way to keep Vea in Tampa Bay. When it comes to the NBA, the Wizards and Anthony Davis have mutually agreed to put off contract extension talks until at least about 20 games into the regular season. In the WNBA, the Sparks topped the Lynx 89-82, snapping Minnesota's 10-game winning streak, while the Aces defeated the Fever 86-84 in overtime. Caitlin Clark with a last-second turnover forced by Asia Wilson that led to the game winner by Chelsea Gray, who hit that three to win it for the Aces. She also hit the three as time expired to send it to overtime. But Asia Wilson ended with 26 points and 13 rebounds. Caitlin Clark, 20 points, 8 assists, and 8 turnovers in the loss. Just no bueno. What is bueno? Well, not for you. I was going to say the Red Sox. They've won 8 in a row, but that was not great for you. My bad.
0: I feel like I just got
2: choice of words.
0: You know, the good fellow reference we've been making. I think I just got hit with a bat.
2: Not the right choice of words in that exact moment, but the Red Sox are still red hot. They beat the White Sox 12-11 at Fenway. It did take 13 innings. Boston was down 5 different times throughout that game, managed to come back and win it. They have won 26 out of their last 29 games. They're not the only team that's won 8 in a row. The Braves have done that too. They cruise past the Marlins 11-3 to complete the 3-game sweep. Atlanta is the second team to reach 70 wins so far this season. Padres beat the Diamondbacks 5-1. San Diego is now 1 game out of the final wildcard spot in the National League behind Arizona. Phillies outscored the Nationals 7-3. Twins edged the Royals 4-3. And the Tigers, who traded Tarek Skubal, since they traded Tarek Skubal, they have not lost. They shut out the Mariners 11-0. They're also 1 game out of the final wild card spot in the American League. And this is something that's coming out right now. Back to the NBA. I don't want to talk about this, guys. I don't even want to tell you about it.
0: Oh, no.
2: Your boy, Pablo Torre. Is that how you say his name? Your boy. Okay. Not my boy. Your boy.
0: Whose boy?
2: Your boy.
0: My boy?
2: Your boy. Came out and said that Clipper star Kawhi Leonard had an undisclosed sponsorship agreement allegedly worth millions of dollars with a company that designed the Clippers video board inside the Intuit Dome called Daktronics. Now, apparently he had an anonymous source give him this information. Uh-oh. Tell him to shut up. Back to you guys.
0: He finds out.
2: He doesn't find anything out. That's why we're 11 months later into an investigation. He found out nothing. Nothing. And now he's
0: adding this. He won a Pulitzer Prize for that.
2: Let me tell you what he did not do, okay? Actually, I don't know if he did that, but he didn't do it for this. Ken, again, who is this guy? Who, your boy? Back to you.
0: It is not my guy. At Monty Bolaños, you'll have this and so much more Saturday night, 8 o'clock Eastern. No, I mean, I'm watching Monty in the booth.
1: Poor Monty.
0: Highly animated. She was getting ready to Hulk out.
2: I'm just like, guys, like, what are we doing? 11 months later, and we don't know what we're doing.
0: No. Well, the other part is, why do I have to disclose that I'm making money?
2: That's what I'm saying.
0: Right. If I have a deal with this guy, like,
1: it does circumvent the salary cap.
0: Well, no. But that's just the thing, right? Does it automatically connect the dots there to where that's what we're talking?
1: I don't know.
0: Bronny got $8 million guaranteed from the Lakers when they were struggling to get Bron under
2: That's what I'm saying. It's like, you know, stuff like this is happening. Why is he so fixated on Kawhi Leonard?
0: Because he didn't like his laugh.
2: He didn't like his laugh. It's like, did you put money somewhere and Kawhi screwed your money? Like, I'm so confused. Because to say that this is the only thing happening like this across sports would be a lie.
0: Curiosity. Curiouser and curiouser. Yeah. Going straight out of Alice in Wonderland. Thanks, Monty. We'll revisit this one a little bit later on. Again, not my boy. Anthony Gargano in for Jason Smith. I'm Mike Garman. As we continue.
1: You're afraid of Monty. I know. I get it.
0: Look, she's scrappy. She's scrappy. There's no question about it. Yeah, we keep our attention in the National Football League. A couple of guys got paid. Let's go through the particulars next here on Fox.
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23: Yeah. To Metro! Metro! Metro! Metro!
0: All right, we'll push the contracts and all that fun to next hour. We'll look more into the what did Pablo Torre find out, the latest in the Kawhi Leonard rigmarole. Because as we know with a lot of these investigations, you and I have been doing this a minute, Anthony, there's always the what's behind door number two in the pragmatism of how things are adjudicated by leagues. I don't know. Let's go back to John Gruden and what became a large investigation that really only nabbed him. I'll go back to all the Kaepernick stuff that suddenly got very quiet and go on and on and on. So this is the latest in that. We'll do the contracts, the running backs, and all that fun stuff as we celebrate the return of football. But since Larry Fitzgerald's heading into the Hall of Fame this weekend, it's kind of curious because he's never really officially retired or stepped away from football. Now, he hasn't played since 2020. Final few seasons, right? It was always the, all right, how much longer are you going to keep going? What do you want to do? And he kept stringing along. And he said it was a conversation that he'd heard his grandfather had had with a friend of his out of Chicago named John Stroger. Quote, I remember them talking about retirement killing more people in our country than anything. And so that always kind of stuck with me. And so I just don't believe in retirement.
1: Oh, that's fabulous.
0: I like that. He goes, the last line was, I just think you transition into different phases, especially as an athlete.
1: That's fabulous. I love it.
0: I kind of dig that. He goes on to talk about protesting the word and not having it be part of his vocabulary. And I can understand that, right? That was the longest time, right? My dad was a Chicago policeman who got ill and had to retire. And we were scared. And, you know, FCC compliancy, you know what the next word was going to be out of my mouth. It's like, and lo and behold, he's still down there in Clearwater, Florida, hanging out. Talk to him almost every day. He has lots of questions about contracts and chaos. But there it is, you know, all these years later. But he had those moments going, well, that's it, huh? I got 2 years, T minus 2 years, because that was the math at the time. And now here he is all these years later. But for Larry Fitzgerald, as he's getting ready to go into the Hall of Fame, looking like he could probably help more than a few franchises. We've talked about some of the receiving cores out there. He goes into the Hall of Fame, and I think about the fact that it's 2004, that draft class with him and Ben Roethlisberger and Eli Manning, Philip Rivers, etc.
1: You know, his father, right?
0: Yeah.
1: He's a sports writer.
0: Larry Sr. there in Minnesota.
1: Yeah, he was a sports writer. I think about that, too, because I have two boys who play football and baseball. And I go, you know, especially my little one who's 13, he's pretty good. And I go, man, someday it'd be nice if I was Larry Fitzgerald Sr., you know? I'm negotiating your NIL contract since I coach in every sport.
0: Nicely done. Yeah, my daughter's heading to Vassar next week. She's going to go play some soccer out there. So it's
1: That's awesome, man.
0: Beautiful thing.
1: Congratulations.
0: Yeah,
1: bro.
0: She's getting ready for that fitness test next week, which means she's passed out right now after another long workout.
1: That's awesome.
0: There you go. Add Anthony L. Gargano in the Twitterverse. 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Coming up next, the crazy world of Tampa Bay football. We are.
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9: It may have just been a preseason Hall of Fame game between the Panthers and the Cardinals, but it was a thriller.
11: Game on the line. King, he's going to step up. Runs, goal line, is he in? Yes! Carolina wins! Kane's king! King of the night!
9: You heard it all on NBC. They beat the Cardinals 33-30. And yeah, rookie quarterback for Carolina, Haynes King, scored the game-winning rushing touchdown. He also threw for 180 yards and two touchdowns. Cardinals rookie quarterback Carson Beck finished his NFL preseason debut by completing 15 of 19 passes for 188 yards and a touchdown. In baseball, the Braves have won 8 in a row. They cruised past the Marlins 11-3 to complete the three-game sweep. Red Sox have won 8 in a row. They managed to beat the White Sox 12-11 in 13 innings. I'm Monty Bolaños.
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3: 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And sitting in for Jason Smith, here's Anthony Gargano.
0: Hey, hey, it's hour four. Jason Smith Show with me, Mike Harmon. No Jason tonight. In his stead, our guy Anthony Gargano slides in. Part of the fellas, Saturday mornings here, Fox Sports Radio, each and every week. Longstanding part of the showcase here as part of our weekend programming as we roll through, building the perfect beast as well. You've got the All City Network that he's got. He's NIL deals, trying to get his kids rich so he can retire. He's writing screenplays and telenovelas. I just wanted to say the word telenovela. But as we get ready for hour four, so much going on. It's been a blast. For those 3 hours absolutely flew.
1: Oh, dude, what a great time. Brother, it's always great. Always love you guys. You and Jason do such a great job.
0: You're too kind.
1: You do. It's a great show, and love it. So it's a lot of fun hanging out with you guys.
0: No, I appreciate you being in. Alex, Emmy, making us sound so good. We have the guys in the back. And, of course, Monsi at the news desk, still fuming over the latest what did or didn't Pablo Torre find out. We'll do revisit that a little bit later on as the hour goes forward. But, you know, we talked a lot about the running back contracts that are out there, but the still swirling winds in Tampa Bay where you've got some disgruntled veterans, and whenever your quarterback's unhappy, it leads to one of two things. Either they're going to ball out and play one of the greatest seasons ever, or it, it tanks everything around them. And then obviously Vita Vea, one of the great defenders, defensive lineman. One of the things I always celebrate, I'm still working on my wall of mean, Anthony. Eventually,
1: yeah,
0: I want a full wall of jerseys of all the greats that work the defensive interior. And I want the event-worn, photo-shoot-worn overalls that Vince Wilfork had when he went to Houston. But all of that, Vea, one of those guys, and you had Light meet with the media today, saying, well, we're making progress here. A lot of reports out there that he'd love to come play on the West Coast, so keeping an eye on that. But the other is that of Baker Mayfield, right? And we have all these quarterback rankings. We look at where he is salary-wise, right in the meaty part of the curve, not setting things, not falling behind, but ranking 16th in terms of his annual value for this season and looking to get paid, reportedly turning down 2 years, $100 million. Now, fuzzy math and all of that in terms of guarantees and everything, but we know that the trend has been more so that you're taking home a lot of that cash as opposed to years past. But one thing that we've broached on the show, I think it's been swirled about, but certainly didn't expect your GM to go to the podium and throw it out is, well, you've always got the nuclear option if things really stay at an impasse when it comes to the Buccaneers.
1: Yeah, I don't know. I think this thing ends ugly. I mean, you could see it. I mean, you could. And first of all, Vita Vea, why the Buccaneers were so good against the run for the last 5 years was because of him. When he went out, that all of a sudden that D-line became porous. There's no one better. You're going to have your wall, and he belongs perfect square in it because he clogs up that middle. He allows your linebackers to roam free and make tackles. He's so valuable. That's why that interior was so good against the run. And as far as Baker's concerned, I mean, look, I mean, you got to pay him. He's right. Where else are you going to go?
0: I think it comes down to this. So let's hear from the GM as to where they could take this.
14: Well, I'm not going to get in specifics about the
12: contract and all that stuff. But yeah, we do think he is, and we love Baker. Our feelings for Baker haven't changed.
0: Just like Joe Flacco, he could be elite. But the idea being that the franchise tag is always out there as the nuclear option. And I've just wondered, in terms of their roster construction, right? Mike Evans gone. They, at least for the moment, either wanting himself a giant pay bump or a trade or a combination of the two. It's like, you can buy me off, and I'll be happy to stick around. But wondering if with this coaching staff and everything, Anthony, if they're not at a point of, all right, we might win the division, but how great are we? You play with a chip on your shoulder. Maybe we get a little bit more Ibuka and company in the receiving core. But you also have a draft going forward. Not that you're necessarily going to be at the top to draft one of the heavyweights, but it is, at least on paper, as we discussed a little bit last hour, a deep class. And wondering if you're not looking to reset, right? Because if they don't have a big run, are the coaches going to be there next year?
1: See, here's the thing, though, with them. Their offensive line's terrible.
0: Yeah.
1: I mean, that's what you got to fix. Like, you got skill guys. You got a quarterback. You got to fix your whole line.
0: Well, you're helped by the fact that it doesn't look like the Falcons are going to have any pass rushers before we get to opening day.
1: No. I mean they've got
0: – wow, that was mean. Right. That was mean, wasn't it?
1: Well
0: yeah. I mean, one guy's hurt, the other guy's illegal. But thanks, yeah, buddy. I mean, I'll get after it. I'm a short fire plug of a man. Once upon a time, I had coaches telling me, well, you don't need to grow too tall. We'll just, you know, make you wider. I'm like, well, that's good. I really don't think that's going to work out really well for me. So I decline. And I moved on with my life. But, you know, when we look at where they're at for their depth chart, you've got McMillan, solid number two. Tez Johnson's there. Godwin's still around.
1: They do. You know, they have skill guys.
0: Right.
1: Man.
0: Kate Otten's better than I think advertised. Bucky Irving had a hell of a game or a hell of a season. They brought in Kenneth Gainwell behind him.
1: The Bucky thing's weird. He's, you know, had some kind of off the field stuff a little bit. I think. You know, I mean, he's got tremendous, like, 2 years ago, I thought he was going to be a star because he catches the ball out of backfield.
0: Oh, he had a great rookie year.
1: He can run. Like, I'm thinking, my man is a baller. And I still think he's got to get his, I think he's got to get his head on right. And Gainwell's going to help them. Gainwell is very good. You saw what he did in Pittsburgh last year. Catch the ball out of the backfield, will get you tough yards.
0: Will his skills translate outside of the state of Pennsylvania, though?
1: He was
0: come on, I had to do it. It was low hanging.
1: I'm shocked. I'm like, I'm not shocked because you know your stuff. He was much better with the Steelers than he was with the Eagles.
0: Okay.
1: So, you know, I like him. I think he's took his game to the next level with the Steelers, and he's real dependable out of the backfield. I like their skill people. Again, if they had an offensive line, they got no O-line and no secondary. That's the Buccaneers' biggest problem.
0: Well, that's why you need to give Vita Vea whatever he wants to stay to keep your corners less than exposed. Let's put it that way.
1: Yes.
0: Little bit of support there. But, yeah, it's just that curiosity of when you turn the page. Because you got a guy who's thrown 95 touchdowns in 3 years there. Right? You look at all the metrics and like, all right, he stands here statistically. And look, whatever you have from the years at the end with the Browns or whatever happened there, his cup of coffee here in LA, he found his legs, been a really good and efficient quarterback.
1: I like Baker. I got to tell you.
0: But is
1: I
0: he a $50 million a year guy, I guess, is
1: listen,
0: where
1: you're a franchise quarterback, you're starting quarterback, that's the rate. Unless you're going to go be in quarterback in the quarterback wilderness, ask the Browns how that worked.
0: Well, they're still there, but they're paying that guy elite money.
1: I know. And
0: Jimmy Haslam, you know, one of the great sound bites coming out of training camp is when he had to be asked about trading Myles Garrett and Giannis Antetokounmpo. And you know who asked him that question? His 95-year-old man. He said, "What the hell are you doing?" It wasn't really a reporter. He said, my old man was getting after me. And that was his first question.
1: Dude, what are you doing, man? What's wrong? You all right? Something wrong there? You good? I can worry about you.
0: That's pretty impressive. And then he asked him about Flying J. Oh, no. Again, too soon. Oh, look what I did there. What a terrible human being I am. Hey, I know a little bit about a lot. Okay. Just enough to stab
1: to
0: into
1: be
0: the
1: dangerous.
0: Dungeon. That is damn right. But it's funny, it, right? Baker coming into this year. He's just behind Sam Darnold in terms of salary for the season. Sam at 33.5, Baker at 33.3. And then you got a $10 million gap before you get to Rodgers and Willis. If you get him up in that $50 million territory, that gets him to where Jalen Hurts is, Lamar Jackson, Justin Herbert, and company. And look, I'm always a believer. If I got a guy at that position, I'm running him until it's done. Right, because you cite Cleveland, go back to the Jets, go back to my Bears that we talked about earlier in the show. Life is really miserable if you don't have a guy that you believe
1: Dude,
0: in.
1: Dude, it sucks. If your team has no QB, it's terrible. Terrible.
0: Yeah, no matter
1: now,
0: how good.
1: You got to protect them. Again, I'm going to go back to, again, I like, again, is Baker, do I feel the same way about Baker that I do, let's go, Herbert? No, I like Herbert better. I like Dak better. I'll just go through the list, right?
0: Greatest offense there is.
1: Right? Like, you know, there's guys you could sit back and, you know, we all know the names. So where's Baker slot in? You know, he's in that tier after you got your top tier and then your second tier, which is, you know, where like you put Dak in that, the top of that second tier. So Baker's like the third tier, right? End of the back end of the second tier.
0: Like he's in that, you know, where Purdy and Love are for most. Both guys are got paid.
1: And like I think you can win, like you can, here's the point. Can you win a Super Bowl with Baker Mayfield? I think yes.
0: Wouldn't that be great? Because he used to do nothing but verbally slap fight with Colin Cowherd and my usual colleague here, Jason Smith. Many back and forth. I mean, we could probably set it to music and do dramatic reads of some of that back in the day. but you look at, and Baker's a guy that I've rooted for. Look, any guy that gets exiled to Cleveland, and yes, he had some of his own missteps along the way, but maturity. I don't know if I'm the number, what was he? He was number one, right? So you're going number one overall. Suddenly you've had your college run, but now there's a whole other world of the economics of it all, and you're one of the faces coming into the league. I don't think at 21, 22, I'm handling that so well.
1: No,
0: I'm 30 years as senior at this point, and I'm still right. A miserable slug with a lot of it.
1: Right. Like, listen, he handled it miserably, and he was not good at it. The guy competes.
0: You can still call him a kid. It's okay.
1: He compete. I call everybody a kid. I don't know.
0: That's all right. Well, I mean,
1: you know, that's how it is. Like,
0: it's a Southside Chicago. It's a Philly thing. Right, New York thing. There's
1: Philly,
0: no question.
1: Hey, yeah, that kid's 75 years old. Yeah.
0: Yeah, but look how spry he is.
1: Yeah. But that's, if you look at him, you know, he throws a nice ball. He's gutsy as all get out. And, you know, I mean, he can win.
0: Yeah, I can't wait to
1: see.
0: One
1: of the overrated things we do with quarterbacks is, you know, they can't win a Super Bowl. Well, yeah, you know, if you put certain guys around you, you build a lineup, you know, can he make throws? He can make throws. He's, again, he's fiery. Like, you've seen him. When you protect him, you see he could be effective.
0: Yeah, but look, we could do the giant mural as well. I could have my wall of mean on one side. And then put together a giant quilt of jerseys of great quarterbacks who never won a damn thing in this league.
1: Yeah.
0: Right. It's not, you're not a one man band. You are not fighting for the intercontinental heavyweight championship of the world. You are not fighting the human money's pull match against Danhausen. No, it is a team sport, including all three phases. So it's really important when Bill Parcells makes you a football player. You gotta listen to the whole show, people. It's a rich tapestry we weave.
1: Oh, that's going back to Vinatieri's beautiful.
0: I
1: love it.
0: Thank you.
1: Well done, my friend.
0: Well, you know what? I'm gonna say I went 1-0 today. That's it. That's the goal every day. And I hope you all do that as well. Whatever that peace in your life you're looking for, you give yourself a little bit of credit, a little bit of grace, and you find your wins. At Anthony L. Gargano is where you find him in the Twitterverse. Find me over at Swollen Dome. As we continue, we did talk about the human monies of the running back position, but we'll take it league-wide and start looking into maybe a sleeper team or two on the board as we roll, as well as the war of words in Indiana football. Things you thought you'd never hear for 100, Alex. 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

0: 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Jason Smith Show with me, Mike Harmon. Jason out tonight. Anthony Gargano in with us. The King of Philadelphia. Writing screenplays. Predicting the future. He's our guy. Be sure to check out the YouTube channel for the show. Search Jason Smith Show within YouTube. Again, that's Jason Smith Show. Hit the subscribe button. Tap that thumbs up icon. Comment away whether you agree or disagree. Let us know what you think. Just spell the names right. Again, search Jason Smith Show on YouTube. Subscribe today. We appreciate y'all giving us a few minutes of your time. We know you have a lot of choices. Means the world to us to be able to do this, to have some fun with you. It is not lost on us, the volatility and chaos in this and, well, pretty much every industry across the globe. So we're blessed to do this, and we don't forget that for a moment with our team that's assembled, making us sound so pretty. It's a glorious thing when it all comes together, as it did tonight in that beautiful Hall of Fame game. I'm going to be thinking about that one for a while, Anthony. All right, until we...
1: The greatest Hall of Fame game in the history.
0: Where do you rank them? 8-7-7-9 Okay, no, we're not doing...
1: I'm not that desperate for content. Packers-Raiders was amazing.
0: See, now I want to bring up the history of the Hall of Fame game results. Let's go. Going all the way back to 1962, it was a 21-21 tie between the New York Giants and the then St. Louis Cardinals.
1: I do feel vindicated, though, dude. Now, I feel vindicated in that all week long I was talking about how I'm excited to watch the game.
0: Mm-hmm.
1: And I get the faces and the scoffs and all my people that we do the show, and they're all like, all of England. And, Panthers, Arizona. So I can't wait to come in tomorrow and go, that was an entertaining game that we got to see, you know, Beck. We got to see Haynes King. And we saw just a good football game. It was actually well played. And you know what I appreciated from both of those good coaches, young coaches, is that they played football. They didn't just, you know, here it is, you're going to run a halfback dive.
0: Right.
1: And that's it. And then
0: we're going to grind a minute of the clock out.
1: Right.
0: All right. You're going to be slow to get up, so you can buy an extra 15 seconds here. Yeah. No, I agree.
1: They played football with pace,
0: physicality. And that's always one of the big question marks. We were talking about a little bit earlier in the show, the once upon a time, 2-a-days in 100 degree heat. I remember doing the training camp circuit and what you'd have by the
1: Cheese League.
0: Second
1: remember
0: one.
1: Cheese League?
0: Cheese League.
1: So Wisconsin used to have

0: 6, 7 NFL teams and train in Wisconsin.
1: Well, because you had the Vikings were there.
0: I'll tell you exactly.
1: No, right. You're right.
0: The Bears were in Platteville.
1: Platteville, of course, sure.
0: Right. The Chiefs were in River Falls.
1: There you go. That was the one I was
0: the
1: missing.
0: The Saints were in La Crosse, Green Bay, Minnesota, and there was one other team. And I used to cover it every year and go camp to camp to camp. And I still to this day love training camp. I would go back. I wish I could go back to going to every camp. I love that. Guys are much more relaxed. The coaches are more relaxed, looking to get business done and work done.
1: Sure.
0: But they're more relaxed. And, you know, you get it's just great conversation about football.
1: According to the great work of my crack research staff, that means my clickety click click clacking on it, my own keyboard. The Jaguars were part of that for a year.
0: There you go. That's good work by you.
1: They got it going. But yeah, I used to do the tour when I lived in upstate New York for about 5 years. I'd do a thing for foxsports.com where I'd go around to the camps. They'd usually be pretty good about getting you some players, some better than others. I remember when I went to Cincinnati 1 year, it was funny as hell. And you know, that's TJ Houshmandzadeh, that's Ocho Cinco and those squads. And they'd be like, "Do you want to talk to Carson?" I'm like, "Nah, Carson's going to give me quarterback talk. I don't need him." It's like, give me your most vocal. Well, no, because you're looking for something salacious, right?
0: You didn't want to talk to me.
1: No, but they were going to give me, they were going to rank them, right? So I'm like, yeah, Carson's on the list, but he's not first or second because he's not going to give me anything.
0: But the quarterback.
1: No, but
0: quarterback's always got to be one.
1: Yeah, but they're not going to give me anything. So I'm going to get more from either TJ, who now is part of our family here at Fox.
0: Yes.
1: Or certainly Chad Johnson, even before he became Ocho Cinco.
0: You're right.
1: I was going to get more from the two of those guys going into, because this is before video clips too, right? So I'm not getting an on-air, you know, 5 minute. Well, I mean, that would have more run with Carson that way. But it was, you know, who am I going to get a good quote out of? And so I go to some of these games.
0: That.
1: So some of these camps I'd go to and they'd be like, "You don't want to talk to that guy?" I'm like, "Nah." It's like, "Well, why?" And I'd give that explanation. They go, "I can't fault the logic." You'd go around and they were all really good. And because Mike Tomlin was part of the Hall of Fame game, work tonight, as part of the NBC Peacock world, that it was funny when you go to Steeler camp that there was just always that next level of physicality. Guys getting into it. I mean, we've seen it with people just in the autograph seeking lines this year, which is a whole other mess. But you'd have the two-a-days and you'd see people start sliding down to the backfields. And my guys, Tunch and Wolf, both gone way too soon from this world, but they were my early entry to this media space. And they were so kind and, you know, introducing me to Tomlin and all the players and getting me around. It's like, no, we're going to go watch backs on backers. Come on.
0: Yeah.
1: Come back here. And you're on the backfield. And, you know, Mike Tomlin, there were always these quotes he'd throw at guys if they were getting beat with some regularity. And he'd look at me and goes, "That will not show up in print tomorrow."
0: Yeah.
1: And he'd be staring directly at me. Like, "No, sir. Not tomorrow from you." I'm like, "Okay." Then they set you up. They had a dorm that you could stay in if you were going to stay multiple days. You ate in the same cafeteria at Latrobe with the kids. Man. With all the players and their kids and whatever else.
0: I covered your squad. Way back in the day, I was at Platteville in the dorms because I was living in Chicago and I did Bears camp and went. In fact, I remember playing basketball every night. Mike Greenberg was there from now to ESPN, and Mike was
1: I think it's his birthday today, so happy birthday.
0: Greeny. All right, well, Greeny was doing Chicago radio, and I was a writer.
1: When he was back on CLTV and newspaper or whatever,
0: That was us. And then we played basketball at the end of the night, but Jim Harbaugh was the quarterback, I'm pretty sure.
1: Back Captain then, Comeback all those years ago.
0: Yeah.
1: Young and spry, but still approaching every day with a... What is it? A relentless whatever it is, an enthusiasm unknown to man is pretty much where you get to with all of it. Likewise, hey, you got that, and you know the Boilermakers, right? Drew Brees going into the Hall of Fame.
0: Dude, we should talk about it. He deserves the respect. You know, we haven't talked about Drew Brees, HOF.
1: Okay, so let's talk about Drew Brees, former San Diego Charger Drew Brees, supplanted by Philip Rivers. And we talked about it a little bit, right? The idea of, hey, he's going to end up a Miami Dolphin, until he didn't.
0: Yeah.
1: And NFL history is rewritten, right? Change the game, change the approach to how you move the ball. Like the guy, you know, the old electric football game, Anthony?
0: Yeah.
1: For all of you out there, if you know this, you're of a certain age, right? You'd line these, it would take you like 25 minutes to line up the guys for one play.
0: Yeah. It's just
1: and then some of them would
0: It was the stupidest
1: around.
0: Game ever.
1: Yeah, but you loved it.
0: Yes.
1: Right?
0: Yes.
1: I'm going to send you one for Christmas, and we're going to revisit it. But it's the idea that, you know, for those that didn't see this and don't know the game, but you'd line up your 11 on 11, and then you'd hit the button, and they'd start running into each other. Some would run in circles, whatever. But your quarterback, you gave him a little brown foam football. It kind of looked like a football. And then they had the thing where you had to spring back his arm. That's the throwing angle that Drew Brees operated from for his entire NFL career.
0: Yes.
1: A man of a smaller stature.
0: Yes.
1: Like we were talking about Jalen Hurts a little bit earlier.
0: The 11-step drop.
1: Always. Yeah. He's got to have a sight line.
0: Yeah.
1: So he like should he have more yardage added? 877-99 because if we're gonna talk about where he threw it from versus the line of scrimmage, really? There should be an awful lot more yards on Drew Brees' arm.
0: It was a four-yard pass that went 15 yards.
1: Right, even though his arm fell off down the stretch. I mean, one of the great careers. I mean, I enjoyed watching the hell out of him with Joe Tiller at Purdue. I referenced it a little earlier in the show.
0: Just a different
1: approach. Got to talk to him about that when he was coming into the league, going to all those, you know, rookie symposiums and, you know, the trading card stuff, premieres, and in the years thereafter, just a little bit of back and forth on that offense and really revolutionizing a conference, but a different approach, particularly with how they schemed up that offense. And look, I'm not the biggest Sean Payton guy in the world, and that's well chronicled on the show. I respect the history and what they achieved there. But that offense that he and Brees operated and executed is a thing of beauty. And one of those things that as he goes into the Hall of Fame, you see how much it changed NFL offenses.
0: Yeah, yeah. I kind of share your opinion with Sean Payton too.
1: Well, yeah, I mean, you know, I like me some me.
0: Right.
1: But I don't walk around telling you that you need the likes of me. I'm the smartest man alive.
0: Yes.
1: But it's that kind of thing.
0: Yeah,
1: Speaking of which,
0: he's a great coach. He is. How he handled the bounty gate.
1: Though, yeah.
0: Dude,
1: that's kind of gets swept under the rug, right? Everybody goes after Belichick for things in the past. Bounty gate, it's like, what are you going to do?
0: And then the year that he's away, he comes back, and I don't really appreciate what he did to his coaches there. One of those coaches is the best defensive coordinator in the NFL, Steve Spagnuolo.
1: Yeah.
0: And, Spag's got a little scapegoat in that situation. I didn't appreciate that.
1: No, a lot of years of mediocrity mixed therein as well. But, you know, changing the face of the game, I give credit where credit is due. But, you know, we pick and choose based on media friendliness, which guys we like, which is why it's still kind of interesting to watch how often Belichick and his North Carolina. Forget about the Lombardi thing for a second. You want to talk about a guy who everybody just hit cosign on a lot of things, which is really odd as he had to step away this last week from his duties at North Carolina. But for Belichick, kinder, cuddlier, whatever right now, but still everybody has don't forget this as we go through. All right, we'll talk about the fight in Indiana because you're the Boilermakers, Drew Brees alma mater. You're trying to make some noise. I don't think you picked the right guy to pick on, but we'll get into that.
0: No. We didn't.
1: Because he's going to come back and he's going to say it in very few words and it's going to be brilliant. But if you missed any of today's show, be sure to check out the podcast. Search Jason Smith, Mike Harmon, wherever you get your podcast. Follow it, rate it, give it 5 stars, provide that review. Again, search Jason Smith, Mike Harmon, wherever you get your podcast. You'll find today's full show, best of version, posted right after we get off the show. And as always, you like what you hear. And even if you don't, if you want to say, listen to these yahoos, send it along to people. Evangelize that way. If you like what we did, send it to 2 others. Or maybe it's the opposite, because maybe we can convert some of the would-be hate. All about positivity, love, togetherness, peace and love and all that fun stuff as we watch something called 7 Psychopaths in terms of one of our monitors. Hey, the sporting day is closed. Life gets a little weird as you go through.
0: I like that.
1: Yeah, there you go. At Anthony L. Gargano, where you find him in the Twitterverse. Find me over at Swollen Dome. And you can find Monty Bolaños over at Monty Bolaños. You hear here Saturday nights on Fox Sports Radio, the voice of reason. For one more run at the news desk. Hi, Monty.
2: Hi. I was today years old when I realized TMZ Sports was on FS1.
1: Oh, okay.
2: Did you know that?
1: Yeah.
2: I did not know that.
1: Well, I mean,
2: has it always been like that?
1: Yeah, it's timed down in distance, though. So I don't know that if there's a regularly scheduled slot.
2: I see. I just always thought it was on whatever other channel regular TMZ is on. I didn't know that TMZ Sports would come to FS1. So it's my first time seeing it. And they're showing me Aaron Donald. I don't have an update for you from Aaron Donald, okay, though.
1: But is he walking through the streets of L.A. wearing a helmet?
2: He's not walking through the streets of L.A. wearing a helmet. Sean McVay, there is a story that Sean McVay today, speaking to the media, said that he looks great in these workouts, but that he doesn't have an update on whether he's going to come out of retirement or not. So that is the latest.
1: We're fighting about his contract behind the scenes.
2: Yeah, they're behind the scenes. Exactly. We did have football on this Thursday.
1: Yes, we did.
2: Or Friday now on the East Coast. But on Thursday night, there was football. It was a Hall of Fame preseason game, but it was a thriller. Panthers did beat the Cardinals 33-30 thanks to rookie quarterback for Carolina, Haynes King, who scored the rushing touchdown as time expired. He also completed 21 of 34 passes for 180 yards and 2 touchdowns, no picks. Cardinals rookie quarterback Carson Beck, he didn't really play in the second half, but he finished his NFL preseason debut by completing 15 of 19 passes for 188 yards and a touchdown. Jahmyr Gibbs is the highest paid running back in NFL history. It was Bijan Robinson for like 36 hours. Now it's Jahmyr Gibbs. He and the Lions agreed to a 3-year extension worth up to $75.75 million. It has $51.5 million guaranteed. The Colts and running back Jonathan Taylor agreed to a 2-year extension that could be worth up to $47 million. And to celebrate with the fans at practice today, they gave them all free beer. That's what I like to hear. Green Bay Packers running back Josh Jacobs missed practice today with a groin injury. Me and Josh Jacobs, one and the same. Buccaneers GM Jason Light said the team believes quarterback Baker Mayfield is a franchise quarterback. They may use a franchise tag on Mayfield next offseason. When it comes to baseball, the Braves have won 8 in a row. They cruise past the Marlins 11-3 to complete the 3-game sweep. Atlanta is the second team to reach 70 wins so far this season. Red Sox also have won 8 in a row. It took a minute. It took 13 innings, but they took down the White Sox 12-11 at Fenway. Boston has won 26 out of their last 29 games. The Padres also defeated the Diamondbacks 5-1. San Diego is now 1 game out of the final wild card spot in the National League behind Arizona. Phillies outscored the Nationals 7-3. Twins edged the Royals 4-3. Tigers shut out the Mariners 11-0. In the NBA, ESPN reported that the Wizards and Anthony Davis have agreed to put off contract extension talks until at least about 20 games into the regular season. And your boy, Pablo Torre, apparently reporting that Clippers star Kawhi Leonard had an undisclosed sponsorship agreement allegedly worth millions of dollars with a company that designed the Clippers video board inside the Intuit Dome called Dectronics. Apparently an anonymous source. We love anonymous sources. They're so reliable. WNBA Aces defeated Fever 86-84 in overtime. Chelsea Gray hit the game-winning 3 in regulation to send it to overtime, and then the actual game winner in overtime. Caitlin Clark had 20 points, 8 assists, and 8 turnovers, while the Sparks topped the Lynx 89-82, snapping Minnesota's 10-game winning streak. Full of stuff.
1: That is a lot of stuff. Now you get healthy there.
2: I don't know if
1: we need you back to full strength.
2: I don't know how to chill. I don't know how to take
0: it
2: easy.
0: I can see that.
2: You know what I'm saying? Yeah.
0: I respect that.
2: Thank you so much.
1: She runs on the hamster wheel. I get that. The brain doesn't stop.
2: Doesn't stop. Yeah. And it's like, you know, me and Josh Jacobs with our groin injuries, you got to do nothing. I don't know how to do nothing. What do you mean don't do stuff? I don't know how to do that.
1: I think you're just going to have to find something to binge watch.
2: Yeah. No, I can't. I can't. Even if I binge watch, I'm going to be like, I need to do something. Like, I ran today. I probably shouldn't have ran today, but I did.
0: You ran?
2: I ran with your groin. With a groin. I know. I can't, Gargano. I can't. I shouldn't have played volleyball Tuesday, and I still did. I can't.
0: You're a warrior.
2: I just, you know. And then my teammate broke her ankle. I'm over here right on my groin, and my teammate broke her ankle in three spots. No, it was bad.
1: That's a rough night. Yeah, no bueno.
2: No bueno. And she didn't even land on anyone. She just landed.
1: Just straight-legged?
2: Because I
1: straight-legged in high school, and I broke my leg and almost lost it. So I know that thing.
2: I was opposite of her. I just saw her jump and go down, and then she started screaming in pain. And I was like, oh, my God, are you okay? And then I looked at her ankle, and it was turned the wrong way. And I was like, you are not okay. Game over, guys.
1: There you go. On that note. Hey, positivity.
2: Night.
1: Good thoughts with you. Thank you, Monty.
2: Bye, Gargano.
0: Bye, Monts.
1: 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You hear Anthony as part of the fellas here Saturday mornings, Fox Sports Radio. As we continue, we got controversy, chaos, the Battle of Indiana, and yes, at least the initial next finding out. There's probably some X-Files music to be had there. 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

0: 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All right, Anthony, we need to play it one more time before we get out of here. The glory, the honor, 33-30, it's Haynes King.
1: Game on the line. King, he's going to step up. Pumps, runs, goal line. Is he in? Yes! Carolina wins! Haynes King, king of the night.
0: NBC on the call. King on the night. Come on! Jacked up.
2: I got to love it. I mean, he killed it. It was a great call.
0: That was a fantastic call.
2: It was a great call.
0: That energy, that excitement.
2: Yes, the energy was it. Yes,
0: because with a lot of Mike. This, right? Because we talk about some of these games that have some juice, and oftentimes it's like, all right, you're running through the motions. Like we were actually just having this conversation about the world in general, whatever situation you're in. If you don't want to be there, everybody knows you don't want to be there. So figure out what the next situation is. Figure out where you fit. I know it's not always easy to be to make things so easily transportable, and the costs in many ways sometimes will slow you down. But the fact that they're finishing the Hall of Fame game and they're that jacked up is all you can ask for, man.
2: Yeah, let's come on. We love the game. We love football. We just do. We're a country that we love the sport. So how beautiful was it that you embraced that moment? I get it. It's an exhibition game. It was awesome.
0: And you know what? It was a great exhibition.
2: It was.
0: Right? Exhibition it wasn't always a pejorative. Exhibition was something that was scheduled. You needed to go see it because it was a special event in your town, in any town, USA. Like the circus coming to
2: clown. What you just did right there.
0: I add value.
2: That's impressive.
0: Word smithing 101. Hey, a guy who probably needs a little bit of help, though, is new Boilermakers athletic director Tommy McClelland, who making his giant speech talking about the role of the university and what their goals are. I think he missed the mark, unless he's just trying to poke the bear.
3: Every recruit, every current student athlete will hear this message repeatedly. We are here to win championships. If you don't want to win championships, go to Indiana.
2: Come on, man.
0: To Young which, dude. Like, it was like the bat signal going up to Kurt Cignetti. 27-2. I mean, was he just talking about the basketball program?
2: Come on, bro. That's a violation of the first, man.
0: 2024, what was it, 66-0 to get that playoff spot?
2: Oh, my God.
0: That is absolutely amazing. Cignetti, for those that don't recall, remember, he said, I win. Google me when he took the job at Indiana. Now, lastly, we'd be remiss if we didn't at least say Pablo Torre is finding out more, allegedly, on Kawhi Leonard and more payments, with one of the quotes here being, let me make sure I quote this correctly, quote, 1,000% a way to circumvent the salary cap. That it was an open joke. Good times in the NBA for Adam Silver.
2: Yeah, man. He got LeBron situated so he can come up with a schedule, and now he's got to deal with this.
0: Old rule of thumb is discovery will kill you in the process. That's why you try to settle out of court before
2: maybe
0: they get too deep into it.
2: Go play baseball.
0: Yeah, well, what happens to him? Exactly.
2: Hey, Kawhi, go play baseball in Birmingham for 2 years.
0: Wow. Look at you taking your swings at Michael Jordan. Couldn't hit the curveball.
2: I love him. He's my favorite.
0: Couldn't hit the curveball. Anthony L. Gargano on Twitter. Find me over at Swollen Note. We went 1-0. Ben Maller is next. We are Fox
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0: win it in 13!
1: You heard it on the Red Sox Radio Network. It took 13 innings, but they defeated the White Sox. The Braves have also won 8 in a row. They cruised past the Marlins 11-3 to complete the 3-game sweep. In the NFL, at the Hall of Fame preseason game, the Panthers took down the Cardinals 33-30 thanks to their rookie quarterback, Haynes King, who scored the rushing touchdown as time expired. He also threw for 180 yards and 2 touchdowns. And in the WNBA, it was Chelsea Gray who hit the game-winning 3 as the Aces beat the Fever in overtime 86-84. I'm Monty Bolaños.
0: Gather around. Ben Maller's up.
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3: We eat here. We're talking about practice. Not a real game. Not a real game. Practice. The immortal words of the answer back in the day. And on cue, you knew it was going to happen. And sure enough, it has happened. The overreaction machine getting cranked up, up, up, and away. And we, of course, never beyond dabbling in that world. As we welcome you in the beginning of another night of the Ben Maller Show, we are in the air everywhere. We got this chilling in the audio world. And we know that even our commercials have rhythm. Coast to coast, border to border, and beyond, on the vast and super abundantly powerful microphones of FSR emanating live.
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3: From the iron, the gridiron of the overnight guaranteed human from the world-famous Fox Sports Radio studios where Ricardo in Boston, the number one burner account, the number one burner account, Trucker Joe and, of course, Al Ferdog and Malaprop Guy all demand. They say no takes, no justice is what they say or something like that. But they demand takes. And we've got plenty of them. In fact, we have the assembly line of hot takes ready to go. And not everyone has access to the assembly line of hot takes like we do, but we got them. And we are with you for the full journey into the wee hours of the morning.
6: Hell
3: and,
6: yeah.
3: Just settle in and let the craziness begin. That's what I say. Our lead story. Don't bury the lead, my man. That would be in Canton, Ohio. The Holy Land of Pro Football, the Hall of Fame in Canton, Ohio. And it was an island game of sorts. I don't want to get too crazy on that. More like a island, man-made island there. Kick off the NFL exhibition schedule, a standalone game. Everyone else will be playing this upcoming Thursday, but they kicked it off with just one game, the Hall of Fame class led by Drew Brees and Larry Fitzgerald and Roger Craig and those guys, Adam Vinatieri, get into the Pro Football Hall of Fame, and then they had the game. And it's a tradition unlike any other. I don't know if you saw this or not. Perhaps not. Normally, at this point, as just Josh will point out and some others, I will say, well, I watched it so you wouldn't have to. I watched it so you wouldn't have to. That's not technically true. I watched parts of it. I watched the pregame, I watched the first 5 minutes of it, and I did flip back when the baseball game, I was watching the Red Sox and the White Sox, that game went late, and then I flipped over and watched the Pods and the Diamondbacks, and so I was watching some other stuff, and then I would flip back, though, during commercials, so I did see some more of the game than I anticipated, and as I mentioned on my weekly appearance with my buddy Bob Fesco there in Kansas City, we were talking about if the Panthers and Cardinals played, like, what would the baseball equivalent of that be or the basketball equivalent of that? You wouldn't pay any attention to it because it's the first exhibition game. And I love saying exhibition games because NFL people go nuts. Oh, they lose their mind. Oh, my God. They can't stand that you say exhibition game. It's a preseason game. No, it's an exhibition game. So the Carolina Panthers, we're told that's a football team, not a good one. They played the Cardinals, and told they're the Arizona Cardinals, also not a good team. So the Panthers and Cardinals got together, and if you care about such things, Carolina was a one-point favorite. They did win the game over the Cardinals on the final play of the game. A wild preseason opener. Oh, the drama of athletic competition. Game-winning rushing touchdown by someone named Haynes King. I have no idea who that is. No idea who that is. I just know that anyone who's got a pulse is better than Kenny Pickett. That's all I know. So the game was kind of early on, not all that great. That was when Kenny Pickett was in there. Early on, first quarter, and then there were a lot of points scored. And so we are told this guy, Haynes King, was one of the breakout stars. He had a couple of touchdown passes, and he did not turn the ball over and had multiple scoring drives and all that. So there you go. Meanwhile, the story that everyone's yapping about, though, is not Haynes King or Haynes Underwear. It's the Cardinals rookie from the U after, of course, spending most of his college career at Georgia. This guy riding that NIL train, choo-choo, getting all that NIL money, baby, Carson Beck. And now he's getting NFL money, not a lot because he wasn't a high draft pick, but Carson Beck getting a lot of buzz for this performance, impressed the popular people with their popular opinions as his practice debut. He attempted 19 passes, completed 15 of them. This seems to be good. Had a touchdown and pretty amazing accuracy. So a lot of buzz about Carson Beck. That's what we're talking about. So good jumping off point. Let us discuss the question. Carson Beck seemingly dominating the Hall of Fame game for the Cardinals. Were you impressed? Were you impressed? So I've got solar panels, humpback whale, and construction foreman. And we will combine all of these things together. And just because we can play three-dimensional chess if we do that. So, A, as the great comedian Larry David would say, I don't think so. I don't. I very rarely give out flowers, as you know. I don't give out a lot of those. I don't believe in that. Now, that said, certainly would not do that in this environment. Carson Beck did play with confidence. Good for him. He hit, 80% of his passes, something like that there, so that's nice. He did not soil his underoos, which is important. We've seen people, even in these exhibition games, go out there, and then just for whatever reason, they can't get it done. And the key part of this is you do not want to become an internet meme because of your pathetic performance. So he didn't do that. Again, you didn't soil your diapers, so good for you. Way to go. My position has always been you can't gain much from an exhibition game. You can lose a lot. Like, you're just supposed to do well because of the way these things are set up, and you don't get extra credit for that, for doing what you're supposed to do. Now, if you don't do well, though, that becomes problematic. However, I would like to pump the brakes now. Let's pump the brakes. You got to do it. Let's not fit Carson Beck for a gold jacket just yet. Maybe a brown jacket, but not a gold jacket. I refuse to crown anybody off a glorified scrimmage. I won't do it. And did he carve up the Carolina defense? Yeah. Was that vanilla ice cream? Yeah, it should have come with sprinkles, the Panthers defense. Absolutely. Should have had sprinkles on top. Was Carson Beck throwing against guys who will be selling solar panels by Halloween? Probably so. Were the defensive coaches for Carolina trying to hide what they were doing? Were they running some exotic camouflage coverages in early August of 2026? Let me check my notes. No. So one exhibition game does not rewrite the scouting report. It just gives the social media bot army, the algorithm, something to obsess with and hallucinate about. And, oh, my God, the birth of a star. Oh, man. And you're like, oh, okay. In my life, I can count on one hand the amount of people that have been breakout stars, and none of them were from an exhibition game. Like, in my life doing this, I've been doing this for a while. The one that still stands out above and beyond everyone else in my time doing sports radio is Kurt Warner. When Kurt Warner took over for the St. Louis Rams for Trent Green, and he did it in a regular season game, it looked like he was playing at a different speed with the St. Louis Rams. And that was just insane. But that was a real game. It wasn't an exhibition game. So our default position is skeptical, capital S, skeptical. If I was one of the seven Cardinal fans in the Valley of the Sun, I would rather see Carson Beck play than Jacoby Brissett. That's accurate. Like, there's just no reason to play Brissett. Of course, he bitched and moaned, so he gave more money. Like, even if Carson Beck's terrible, which he probably will be, I'd rather have him play than Jacoby Brissett. All right, meanwhile, let's get down to the meat and potatoes of this. We're not going to remember much about that eyesore of a game, even though it was high scoring and all that, because, you know, guys are not going to be on the team. Players will be backups, practice squad players, twisting in the wind. The broadcast, though, NBC, they debuted their new-look studio team there in Canton, Ohio, which was, let's be honest here, really about one guy. And I guess they got rid of a few people, and they hired Devin McCourty. Okay, whoop-dee-damn-doo. And then the guy is the guy, and it's not Devin McCourty. So let's just get right into it. Question for the esteemed panel. What are your first impressions of Mike Tomlin? Yes, that Mike Tomlin, the old Steelers coach, made his debut at the Peacock on this exhibition game, as they made some sweeping changes to their pregame festivities and their halftime festivities. So this was what I tuned in for. I did. I actually watched the pregame crap, which I hate, because of Tomlin. I did. I wanted to see what I was going to get. Mike Tomlin did not disappoint. His debut over there on NBC did not just elevate the network. He redecorated that sputtering studio show with competence. Now, you know, is he Charles Barkley? No. Was he good? Yeah. Yeah. And there's that line that has been used many times. You don't want to follow legends, right? You don't want to step into the footsteps of a legend. You don't want to do it. And fortunately for Tomlin, you look at this. I mean, going from Tony Dungy to Mike Tomlin is like if you're doing some outdoor work and you go from using a butter knife to cut down the tree and then you get a chainsaw. Well, I'd much rather have a chainsaw than a butter knife to cut down a tree. And Dungy, in his commentary, if you wanted to put viewers to sleep, you hire Tony Dungy. My God, was he terrible. And let's be honest, replacing Dungy, it's not filling big shoes. It's filling empty crocs, where all you previously needed was a pulse and the ability to speak above a whisper, and you're better than Dungy. So Tomlin, just default-wise, better than Dungy, and you get rid of him, you bring in Tomlin, side by side, it's like Sade, right? Smooth operator. So incredibly polished. He's been serving up bull crap to the media for 20 years in Pittsburgh, and Tomlin's the kind of guy, he's got this smooth delivery. He could sell bottled water to a humpback whale. Somewhere out in the Pacific Ocean, there's a humpback whale. Hey, humpback whale, would you like some bottled water? Well, I've got plenty of water. But yeah, you've got salt water. This is not salt water. Okay, I'll buy a case. Why not? His cadence was on point. And there weren't as many. I'm sure once the year gets going, we'll get many more Tomlinisms. And the way he throws those things out, he's like he's selling. You ever been to those airport newsstands they have at the airport where they sell headphones, the snacks, and all that? And they always have the book section. There's tons of self help books at the airport. And Tomlin, it's like he's selling those. And he talks football like he's reading poetry written by linebackers. And the broadcast is the broadcast. That's what Tomlin should say now. And the viewers. To another Tomlinism, they were left fat, sassy, and spoiled. All right, and when you don't get it done, words are cheap. Tomlin, his words are not cheap. It is estimated Mike Tomlin is getting paid in the neighborhood of $10 million. So not cheap, not cheap. Early returns are encouraging for Mike Tomlin. They are definitely encouraging. All right, now, last word, turning the page from the Hall of Fame game. We now go to another former NFL coach who is currently sitting outside. He's still getting paid by his old team. He is currently not employed in the NFL. We're talking about Dateline Buffalo, former Bills coach Sean McDermott. Sean McDermott has resurfaced. He's come crawling out of his cave there and commenting publicly after firing from Buffalo after that playoff loss to the Denver football team. And McDermott said, among other things, he has no bitterness towards the Buffalo football team and is focused on prepping for the future. Okay, that's very exciting. McDermott said he has spent his time away from actual coaching to study and research. And of course, always play the family card. Oh, family, family, family, family. And he emphasized that he's continuing to learn. Self-improvement, essential if you want to be an NFL head coach. Okay, blah, blah, blah, blah, blah. McDermott also reflected, and he pumped his chest out. He's very proud of his tenure with the Bills and ending the 17-year playoff incompetence there in Buffalo, his first season, and getting the postseason 8 out of 9 years there with the Bills. And he dug his heels in, arguing that those accomplishments that he had as coach of the Bills deserve perspective, despite not getting it done, not even losing a Super Bowl. You got to get to a Super Bowl to lose a Super Bowl, and they didn't do that. So the question, what did you take away from Sean McDermott, former head coach Sean McDermott, and his recent comments on his time in Buffalo? So on this one, the breakdown is easy peasy lemon squeezy. It's very simple. McDermott talking about Buffalo. Sean McDermott talking about Buffalo and all that. It's kind of like, and I had a friend like this back in the day, you know, that dude that reminisces about his ex-girlfriend and talks about how great she was, and man, we had some really good times, I loved her. Yeah, she also threw all my stuff out in the lawn, and she changed the locks, but I loved her. You know, it's like, come on, dude. McDermott needs his love, he needs his love so bad, it's like he wants those flowers. He's standing outside the Conroy's florist shop with a coupon, he's got this sad face. McDermott trying to get that credit for building the Bills. And listen, the Bills were terrible for a generation. They made the playoffs all these years, and that's great. And so it is true that Sean McDermott built the Buffalo Bills into a skyscraper. However, turns out also McDermott was the construction foreman who failed to finish the project. The skyscraper was not built. He got fired. Well, it was built not all the way. He got fired before the ribbon cutting. It's kind of like the building in downtown L.A., that they ran out of money and then it became a mosaic to graffiti. And it was up, you know, for the last couple of years. I guess they cleaned it up or are supposed to clean it up recently there. But there's a skyscraper in L.A. They didn't finish it, a condo building. It was just covered with graffiti. Just every floor, like 70 floors of nothing but graffiti. Just a complete eyesore. Just perfect. Kind of like the Bills in big games. So now McDermott is doing the I'm not bitter, but also please notice me. Please notice me. He's doing this media tour to keep his name in the media for his next spin on the coaching carousel. Round and round and round and round, round and round and round and round the coaching carousel. Now, it is more than likely that there will be a handful of coaches fired. I would not imagine as many as this year. There were 10 coaching changes in the NFL this last coaching cycle. The next coaching cycle, there's some that are rather obvious, like Tampa Bay. If they don't win, you say, well, that's a change. That's a change waiting to happen. There'll be something going on there. And then you know, you look around and say, well, Indianapolis, would they do something? They got a lot of supposed loyalty there. Maybe there's something there. And then there'll be at least one or two of the new hires that do get whacked after 1 year. That usually happens. That normally happens. Again, McDermott, you know, listening to his bullcrap, very buttoned up, so buttoned up he makes the TSA agents at the airport look very casual. And he just sounds like a meditation app, which does explain how McDermott seemingly failed. I didn't see anything where he got one of these plum media gigs. I mean, they hire anybody that's a jock or a coach, and they'll give them podcasts and radio shows and throw money at them, TV. Not that I'm better. They get these gigs, good-paying jobs, and they just do nothing. He didn't even get one of those, which tells you how bad he is. My God. All right, it is the Ben Maller Show. If you'd like to be part, you can join us right now. The lines will open up here. Abracadabra, hocus pocus. 877-99 on Fox. That's 877-996-6369. Also on X, at Ben Maller. That's at Ben Maller. If you'd like to be part of the live program and just kind of set up the outline of what we have to look forward to. Later this hour, we'll have the Who Am I game. Next hour, Maller to the third degree, the instant trivia. We have the riddle of the day later. You'll be gone by then. Long gone. We'll have lame jokes of the week in hour three. The comedy club will be open. The Coop Scoop on entertainment. There it is right there. Well, that's you can laugh at Coop if you want. That's kind of offensive. Also, we'll have Sports Jeopardy will be available for you in hour four. And if you miss any of this content, if any of this content is unavailable to you, then you can certainly find it. 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You can check it out on the podcast. 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If you want to be part of the program, well, you know, not every day former NFL players end up in the headlines for going to an arcade, but it has happened. And how does one end up in the headlines by just going to an arcade? We'll get to that, and we will do it next.
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0: Ben Maller Show, Fox Sports Radio. We roll on as the football festivities underway. Kind of. Soft launch. You know, when you start a restaurant, you're not supposed to just open the restaurant and have everyone run in and all that. Of course, most restaurants, nobody runs in right away. You're supposed to have a soft launch. The NFL believes in a soft launch. They had a soft launch. And Carson Beck, talking about his performance, getting a lot of attention in his play as we press on here and on and on. Reminder, the Fifth Hour podcast will be available later today. It is our Friday show, still late Thursday night in the West. So check out the Fifth Hour podcast.
1: Friday!
0: Yes, it is. Friday. We love Friday. So you get an extra hour. That's the Fifth Hour, and that'll be available for you. If you want to be part of this live radio program, it's very simple. You just give us a buzz right now. Yeah, 87. Yeah, we are live. Just to prove we're live, you can call up and get on the air and rant and rave like a lunatic that you are. And how amazing would that be? 877-99-ON-FOX. That's 877-996-6369. Also on the X machine, that's what we use live during the show. We read a lot of comments on the show. And I know some of you continue to complain and say, well, you only read the comments from Ferg Dog and Alf and Maller Prop Guy, and you don't read my comments. Boo hoo hoo.
2: Stop just crying.
0: Exactly. Get a life.
2: Big old
0: okay? Babies.
2: I
0: try to read a variety. I try to span the globe of the comments. It's not my fault that they're more interesting than you are. That's on you. That's a you problem. Anyway, at Ben Maller, Lorena is here. She is known as the FSR Tech Queen.
2: Hi, Bill.
0: Don't talk to me. And Coop a Loop is right over there, and he will answer your phone calls and say hello and all that at a Bronco fan. That is a Bronco fan as we look back at Mike Tomlin's debut in the Hall of Fame game on NBC. Really, really good. Really, really good. I thought it was great, and I'm usually very negative about these things. I did enjoy Tomlin's work as coach of the Steelers. I know we used to have this guy that used to listen named Spicoli, who's I think he quit the show, but he hated Tomlin, and he got very upset when I would defend Tomlin, a big Steeler apologist. And there have been other Steeler fans over the years that have ranted and raved about that. Let's see. What do we have on the X machine here? Eeny, meeny, miny, moe. The Baltimore Freeloader account writes and says, incredible monologue about the exhibition season, but my focus right now is on my stomach issue. Had some free food, and I'm not sure where the pain is coming from. And then he named a bunch of restaurants here, and Chipotle, Taco Bell, whatever. The other one, I've never heard of the other one. And then he was asking, I guess they made some, it's probably the lettuce. It's probably the lettuce.
2: Yeah, I'd go with that.
0: Yeah, that's why you should not eat lettuce. And myself and Al Michaels and Puka Nacua, team no lettuce. Who looks like the bad guy now, huh? Yeah, who's the bad guy? People eating lettuce who are vomiting, projectile vomiting, or the people not eating lettuce who are not having that problem? Michael in Tulsa writes in. He says, Ben, what channel has the NFL preseason game on? Was it America's Olympic Network? Thanks for the update on this very important game for the nerds. Could it be more important than a college football bowl game in El Paso in December? Yeah. So here's the deal, Michael. In Tulsa, this is a religious experience, the NFL, I'm told, and it keeps the lights on and all that, so just deal with it. Just deal with it. Overnight Joe writes in, keeping the TV station on the air there in New York. He says, as a longtime Bills fan, Sean McDermott is just following in the footsteps of Chuck Knox, who took the Bills, Rams, and Seahawks deep in the playoffs, but never to the big game. Let's see if Sean follows suit in his next stop. Will Joe Brady also be like Kay Stevenson? Signed, Overnight Joe. I don't really have a read on Joe Brady. The players seem to love him. It's the honeymoon period right now, so a little skeptical. Ferg Dog says, I hope you read this comment just to annoy those crybabies even more. Boom. Boom, boom, boom, boom, boom, boom, boom, boom, boom. There you go. Take that, crybabies. It is one of those odd things. I don't understand. I've been doing this a long time. Like, I always want new people to call the show. I love when we get new voices that call the show. And the only time we get new people to call the show is that we do an exclusive night called Newbie Night. Like, other than that, that's the same people that call up every night. I'm not, it's like, I don't block anyone from calling up. You can get in. And it's fascinating. And the same thing with the stuff on social media. You guys complain about it. And it's, you know, these guys have bullied their way in. A couple of years ago, I don't know how long Ferg Dog's been listening. It hasn't been that long. Like, I've been doing this a long time. And all of a sudden, Ferg Dog showed up, and he was like the Kool-Aid man. Oh, yeah. The whole thing. And, he showed up, and he just blew down the wall, and that was it. There we go. Ricardo in Boston says, I appreciate the shout-out. That was not a shout-out, Ricardo. That was a mention, dude. I don't do shout-outs. If you want a shout out, I'm on Cameo. He says, always listening except when Marcel is on the show. Something like that. Okay. Big fan. Big fan of Marcel in Brooklyn. Can't get enough of him. So, coming up in a bit, in a couple of minutes here, quite the tale. Quite the tale. Do we have an NFL murder mystery? Is this a future Netflix docu-series? Also, an NFL player, former NFL player, ends up in the headlines for something that happened at an arcade, which seems rather odd that you would end up in the headlines there at an arcade. Let's go to the phones, and in the leadoff chair, this is a new caller. We've never had this guy call the show before, making his debut, a newbie, on the Ben Maller Show. Let's go to James in Minnesota. Hello, James in Minnesota. Welcome. You're a new caller. Very exciting to have a new caller, James in Minnesota. Welcome, James.
3: Hey, Benny. It's me. You didn't recognize me?
0: Who are you, sir? You sound somewhat familiar. Who are you?
3: I am Howard and James, and I sound like I work on Mike.
0: Can you pretend to be a new caller? Can you play along, sir? Can you play along, yeah. Hollering James? What would your fake name be? What would your alias be if we were to pretend you were a new caller? What would your name be if you were a new caller?
3: If I was a new caller, I would be Jammin' Jimmy.
0: Okay, so you're not good at improv. Duly noted. Fair enough. What's on your mind?
3: What's on my mind? The game tonight was exciting. It tied 17-17 at halftime. I turned it off, so I don't know who won. But I got a Carolina Panthers jacket that I'm going to sport tomorrow. Even though the weather up here in Minnesota is very beautiful. So you need to come back, Benny, when the weather's like this. You can see the baby loons decline. Tell Doc Mike the baby loons are declining in Minnesota, and we're tied with Wisconsin right now at 53%. And tell Tammy to call me. I want a call from Tammy in Montana.
0: Oh, my God.
3: I miss her.
0: All right. I miss her. She doesn't call our show either. I don't know. She hasn't called our show in a while. I don't know.
3: Why don't you call your show? What happened to her? Did you go out to the face of the earth?
0: I don't know what happened. I don't know.
3: Venus Aspirata, and the Venus is where the women are from love.
0: Women are all from Venus, is that right?
3: Women are from Venus, men are from Mars.
0: No, no, but you're from Uranus. Is where you are. James.
3: I'm just an alien. I'm a Mexican alien like Roberto.
0: Roberto, the bus driver.
3: Mexican alien.
0: Yes, all right. Well, thank you. What an amazing start. All right.
3: Are my twins going to make the postseason?
0: I'm going to bang my head against the wall until it bleeds. Thank you. All right. Can we edit that out in post? Can we put that in, and we'll just have some, like, downtime, and there'll be some dead air. Can we do that? Can we cleanse things? Is there a way to cleanse things here? And
2: I don't know about that.
0: No? We're cooked? Pork? Well, former NFL player, making headlines all over the place here. Big headlines on the interweb for something that happened at an arcade. Former St. Louis Rams player was in a... This is in South Florida. And let's do a little guessing game here. So how do you end up in the headlines at a mall, in arcade mall thing in Florida? Was he A, did he A, get into a fight over a skee ball game? All right, that's option A. B, did this guy break one of the arcade games? Or C, was this guy making whoopee in the middle of the arcade? What do you think this guy did, former NFL player? Well, turns out, ding, ding, ding,
2: oh,
0: ding,
2: no.
0: ding. Yeah, he was going to Lovetron, Planet Lovetron right
2: no,
0: there.
2: No, he was not. Are you kidding?
0: Yeah. Stedman Bailey. I remember this guy. Not a great player, but he played for a few years, the old St. Louis Rams. And he and his lady friend, who's not a former NFL player, so nobody says her name, but they've both been charged with indecent exposure in Broward County. Caught on candid camera. I guess they didn't realize the arcade had cameras.
2: Oh,
0: I guess
2: no!
0: That makes it a porn. yeah, they were caught on security camera, actively engaged in, you know, wham bam, you know, the old twig and berries, hide the twig and berries, all that. And right there, this happened a little after midnight in late July. And
2: they thought no one was there.
0: Yeah, well, Big Brother's always watching. Big Brother's always watching. And so they claimed that they were so drunk, they were so intoxicated, that they don't remember what happened. They both had their pants down, though. So they had that. So how much alcohol does one have to consume before they say, you know what, let's go over to the whack-a-mole game and...
2: We'll over just, under 12 shots of tequila.
0: They said they told officers they had been taking shots at the bar. That's what they did say, and so it's a misdemeanor. That's like nothing, right? But however, the embarrassment is next level.
2: Forever.
0: I think, right? You know, that's a tough one. That's a tough deal there. So there you go. Former NFL player Stedman Bailey. Doesn't that sound like a rich guy's name, Stedman Bailey? Like a golfer on the PGA Tour, Stedman Bailey. So there you go.
2: Does that put you on a predator list too by doing indecent exposure like that in public?
0: I don't know the legal situation there in Florida.
2: I think it's pretty dirty.
0: It's a misdemeanor. It was late at night. It was an arcade. Yeah, we'll have to check into that. How about this, though? Could we have an NFL murder mystery as an alleged scammer? This person was going around targeting NFL players in a multi-million dollar scheme. Found dead in a swimming pool at age 24.
4: This is my nightmare!
0: Yeah. Police investigating this dude. His body was discovered in New Jersey, Harrison Township, New Jersey, at just 24 years old, from Philadelphia, and he was part of this scam to lure former NFL players and other athletes into buying a stake in bogus websites. So do you think that was natural? Maybe he didn't know how to swim. I don't know. It seems like 24 years old. That seems pretty, pretty young here.
2: I think they got him, Ben.
0: You think that was like
2: a... I read that story. Mm-mm. You do people dirty, you're going to end up in the lake.
0: Like a Sopranos type thing, right? You know, okay. I don't know. It seems a little odd to me that's a young age to have that happen. What do I know? All right, time now for the Who Am I game, and this is where we pretend to be somebody else. Very exciting. We are getting reaction to the Hollering James call. Barron says, shout out to Hollering James. No, don't encourage him, Barron. What's wrong with you, dude? Come on. Here's the Who Am I game. There are 216 managers with 700-plus games managed. My 393 winning percentage for my career ranks last among all of those major league managers. Again, There are 216 managers with 700 or more games managed. My 393 winning percentage for my career, well, that ranks last among all those major league managers. Who am I? The answer. Who? We'll get to it. We'll do it next.
4: 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You already know this.
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0: Ben Maller's show, Fox Sports Radio, rolls on. It is the beginning of the weekend, well, almost. And I can't think of anything that I would rather do this weekend than listen to the Fifth Hour podcast. I just can't get enough of it. And you should listen as well. It's available everywhere. The Fifth Hour podcast. Who hosts? Oh, that's right. That'd be Ben Maller. Yes, in the third person. So check out the Fifth Hour podcast as we take it to the next level every Friday, Saturday. And then on Sunday, the mailbag, which is nothing like Ask Ben. Nothing at all like Ask Ben.
1: Says who?
0: Says Robbie the Mariner fan. So check out that. And who knows? We don't know who's going to be on this weekend. So it's spin the wheel.
1: Who?
0: And then you never know. You never know who's going to pop up on that Fifth Hour over the weekend. So check it out. All right, back to it. And we will pay off the somewhat popular Who Am I game.
1: Who?
0: We pretend to be somebody else as we call it the Who Am I game. And we go to Major League Baseball. There are 216 managers, we are told, with 700-plus games. My .393 winning percentage in my career ranks dead last among those Major League managers, meaning that I am the worst manager in baseball history to last over 700 games. Who am I? That is the question, and what is the answer? Let's see. Does anyone know the answer? We go to the great unwashed here to try to figure it out. Alf, the alien opiner, going with the lobsterman John Farrell as his answer. Yeah, John, didn't he also enjoy the media a lot when he was managing the Red Sox? I heard some stories about him. Roberto, the bus driver, going with David Ortiz Life Insurance. That's a great commercial. That's one of my favorite spots that airs on Fox Sports Radio. Maller Prop Guy going with 2% Chance. The great 2% Chance from Alabama. There's a good photo of him. He'll never be able to find it, Maller Prop Guy, right? He will know how to use the interweb. He's an old soul. Robbie the Mariner fan going with Sasquatch as his answer. Who else do we have? Let's see. Page down. Read this one from Mark the Walker in Rochester. I think that I would get in trouble if I read that. Who else do we have? Chris Hansen from Yefimi, who's riding high from the Cubs winning the championship this week. Who else? Nature Boy, answering the call to the wild, says none other than Larry Bud Melman, the legend from when late night TV was good back in the day. Moneyball Maller from Not a Burner. Who else do we have? Mark Spitz from Michael in Tulsa. Clint Hurdle, guessed by Steelers Nasty, as his answer. Mark the Walker also had the first photo of the arcade game that was being played by that NFL dude and his lady friend. Well, yeah, that was that's probably... I think that might have been the game. That's quite the game. Where is that game? I've never seen that game before. What else do we have? Richard Dawson from Judge Reed in Albuquerque, New Mexico. Who else do we have? A Jigglypuff from Chase in Northern California. And that's enough. Lorena, do you have an answer, Lorena?
2: Yeah, I was going to go with Tim Suggs.
0: Wow. No, it is Sacramento Athletics manager Mark Kotze, the worst manager in baseball history. Mark Kotze, congratulations.
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2: It may have just been a preseason game between the Panthers and the Cardinals, but it was a thriller.
12: Game on the line. King, he's going to step up. Pumps, runs, goal line. Is he in? Yes! Carolina wins! Haynes King! King of the night!
2: You heard it all on NBC. Not only did Haynes King score the rushing touchdown as time expired, he also threw for 180 yards and two touchdowns as the Panthers defeated the Cardinals 33-30 in the Hall of Fame game. In baseball, the Braves have won 8 in a row. They crushed the Marlins 11-3. Atlanta is the second team to reach 70 wins so far this season. The Red Sox have also won 8 in a row. They were down 5 different times but managed to beat the White Sox 12-11 in 13 innings at Fenway. And in the WNBA, the Sparks topped the Lynx 89-82, snapping Minnesota's 10-game winning streak. I'm Monty Bolaños.
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0: Motown and Mo Money, Money, Money, Money, Money, Money, Money, Money, Money. Welcome in the beginning of another hour of the Ben Maller Show. We are in the air everywhere, hand in hand, as we make traffic jams bearable. Of course, at this hour, only because of construction work, there would be traffic jams, most likely. Coast to coast, border to border, and beyond, on the vast and stratospherically powerful microphones of FSR, emanating live.
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0: 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Our lead this hour from Detroit. That's right, little Detroit. Money, money, money. The Lions, after much media complaining, advocating, banging the table, so upset, these media dopes, that Jahmyr Gibbs had not gotten paid. Well, abracadabra, hocus pocus, and ta-da! Yeah, it has happened. Did you see this? You did not? Okay. Yeah, after that big uproar early this week, the Lions, we are told, and running back Jahmyr Gibbs have agreed to the Mega Millions payday, 3 years and $67.5 million for Jahmyr Gibbs, a contract extension. A tremendous mitzvah for Jahmyr Gibbs. $51.5 million guaranteed after all that screaming and moaning and all of that. Sounded like a former NFL player in an arcade. So the extension makes Jahmyr Gibbs the highest paid running back in the NFL, which, man, how about Bijan Robinson there in Atlanta? That lasted less than 48 hours after he got his deal. Gibbs got his contract almost like they planned it out that way. Like, hey, you sign your deal, then I'll get my deal. Okay, sure, no problem. Now, we are told that the new contract, and you're very concerned about the bookkeeping, the bean counting that's going on here. So as we understand it, the Lions running back, Jahmyr Gibbs, his contract will average $22.5 million per year in new money. New money. It's kind of like the raises they give out here. Very generous, like the NFL there. Resetting the market. Resetting the market. So the Lions are pumping their chest out, and they're like, oh, this is great. And we eliminated a distraction. The training camp hold-in. The hold-in is now over, allowing Jahmyr Gibbs to actually get on the field and play football. And good luck, and no more just standing there malingering. You're going to actually have to play, and you got a lot of money. So figure out how to spend that money and where to put that money. I recommend starting a nonprofit. One of the great ways to take money is a nonprofit. I had a buddy of mine who came into a lot of money years ago, like a lot of money, like so much money I don't even talk to this person anymore. And the financial advisors said, there's two things you need to do. He's living here in Los Angeles. He said, you got to leave L.A., go to Florida. That's the first thing you do. Okay, I'll move to Florida. And the financial advisor said, the second thing you need to do is start a nonprofit. And then you can pay your relatives and friends through the nonprofit. Okay, done. It's a great scam, great hustle. And a lot of people continue to send money to nonprofits. And what a scam that is. Anyway, got a little sidetracked there. So this is all about Jahmyr Gibbs and his money. So that is a good jumping off point. Let us discuss the question. Does this Jahmyr Gibbs deal with the Lions come with a satisfaction guarantee? Does it have a satisfaction guarantee? So my observations here, I've got Costco rotisserie chicken reading glasses, and Carfax. And we will combine all of these things together, and we will provide the ball and chain, which Jahmyr Gibbs now has tied to the Lions for better or worse, whether he acts a fool or not for the next couple of years. Jahmyr Gibbs is getting that money. So Jahmyr Gibbs getting paid a lot of money. So number one, to answer
1: number
0: the question.
1: Number one.
0: Does this Jahmyr Gibbs deal with the Lions come with a satisfaction guarantee? I have two letters, N-O. N-O. Now, this is going to shock you. It comes with the classic NFL, I hope this contract doesn't age like milk clause in the contract. And look, Gibbs is good. He's a good football player. He's 24. He's dynamic. And you pay the difference maker. We talked about this the other day with Bijan Robinson in Atlanta. The NFL is like a Mexican drug lord. They have so much money, they don't know what to do with the money. It's insane the amounts of money they're making. In an age where everyone watches streaming, the only thing people watch live is sports, and the only sport people watch more than any other sport is the NFL in America. So they're making so much money, they don't know what to do with it. And that's great. That said, the man's a running back. And running backs, as every man, woman, and child knows, running backs depreciate faster than if you were to buy a Costco rotisserie chicken here in August or September, and you forgot it in your trunk, and it was in the morning, and then you came back at night. Well, no one's going to eat that. The flies and the vermin will eat the Costco rotisserie chicken if it's been left in your trunk of your car all day in the sun. Other than that, forget about it. Running backs, I'm told, if they play the proper way, running a mile a minute, absorb a lot of contact, almost more than any other position, because when you're running the football, even when you're not running the ball, you're going to be blocking. So you get a lot of contact. And history has shown that even the elite running backs have a notoriously short shelf life of dominance. You can play a while, but the dominance is normally far and few between. And so this guy's not that old. They say, well, that's fine. He's not that old. The Detroit's front office, the Lions' front office, apparently, based on a minutes-long deliberation of the available information, the Lions' front office skipped the chapter on the nerd symposium. They handed out a pamphlet at the nerd symposium. Positional value, the Venn diagram on positional value, paying premium money where most teams cheap out with a committee approach. The Lions are betting that this will continue to be the exception to the rule, and in the NFL, the rule usually wins. The rule usually wins. All right, now, meanwhile, to Indianapolis, we keep the theme of the hour going, running backs and money, money, money. So the Colts, do you see this? The Colts and their star running back, Jonathan Taylor, they've got an agreement. Taylor gets a new two-year, $44 million contract extension with a deal reportedly worth up to $47 million with incentives. The extension includes $39 million guaranteed. $39 million. You put all your papers in, you get $39 million. And that is added on to the final year of Taylor's current contract, keeping him under team control. You're very concerned about this till 2028, thus ending the "Will Taylor go to another team" mantra, which had been bouncing around. It would appear not anytime soon. He will remain in Indianapolis. He's 27 and has publicly said, "I want to be a Colt for life." Of course, you say that. What else would you say? And the extension fulfilling that part of it for now, as one of the better running backs in the NFL, another top running back getting a contract. So the question, how do you categorize Jonathan Taylor getting this new extension after having been at loggerheads the last couple years with the Indianapolis football team? So how do you categorize Taylor, Jonathan Taylor, big extension here with the Colts, So on this one, call me Benny Brightside. It's what I call a 2W. Ergo, win-win. A Mallor report card on this. I'm going to give an A-plus for Indy, an A-plus, and a B-plus for Jonathan Taylor. That's on the Mallor report card. And look, Taylor, he didn't reset the market like Bijan Robinson did and then Jahmyr Gibbs. So he didn't reset the market. He just kind of nudged it politely. It was like a polite little push and asked for exact change. And the Colts, listen, the Colts paid him like a steam engine locomotive, that he is leading the way and everyone is behind him. All the boxcars and the caboose and all that are behind him. And at the same time, though, they're protecting themselves a bit, the Colts. If you look at the contract here, they're protecting themselves. Like, they're buying a used car, and the Carfax is a little suspicious. Like, a little suspicious on the Carfax. So they're like, okay, well, we like the car. It looks good. You know, some cosmetic stuff that needs to be fixed. But is there something under the hood that we don't know about, and we're a little suspicious of the Carfax? And that's what they're saying. And you look at the comps on this, because the deal only runs through age 29, the age 29 season. From that standpoint, it actually pays off. Even as the odometer nears, I believe Taylor, if my math is correct, he's nearing 1,800 carries, you know, career touches. There's this magic formula that they figured out in Dorksville. And in Dorksville, if you go over a certain number of touches, it doesn't matter how old you are, you're porked at that particular point. And Indy completely avoids the running back death zone, the death zone of the running back. So there's no bloated years. I didn't see any escalators and all that stuff. Now, that said, make no mistake, if you look at the projections for the Indianapolis football team, if you are trying to find the treasure map there, Taylor, he is going to have to play like Atlas and put the franchise on his back. They are the headless horseman there in Indianapolis. They don't have a quarterback. They have a dime store operation. The incompetent Daniel Jones, who's not the guy. You're not the guy, pal. You're not the guy. And he was floating on air for a couple weeks, and then he started stinking to high heaven. Then he got hurt, and so people forget about that. But before he got hurt, he had returned to be the Daniel Jones we remembered, Vanilla Vic, from his time with the Giants. All right, now, final point. So we have seen, let's do the math on this. We saw Bijan Robinson, check. We saw Jonathan Taylor, check, check. And Jahmyr Gibbs, check, check, check, all get paid. Massive lottery-like payouts in the last couple of days. So three big-time deals. The question, has the NFL as a whole now cracked the code, the running back code? Has the NFL done it? So I am nodding my head yes on this. I am nodding my head yes, they have done it. The old NFL running back model, the playbook, has officially been put into the shredder. And that's it, right? Turning out to be a archaic mindset of years gone by. The secret formula now is SBS. Stop being stupid is the current formula now that they're using. And forget about five-year mega, mega, mega contracts, praying that the tires don't blow off the car. With Jahmyr Gibbs, Robinson, and Taylor landing all similar in contract length deals, short, high-dollar extensions, the team, it's not like they cracked the code. They just finally put on their reading glasses and they read the damn instructions. It's like Buckingham Palace-like, changing of the guard. And it wasn't that many years ago, that Christian McCaffrey and Zeke Elliott got these massive contracts, long-term security, and we're not doing that anymore. The new blueprint is rather simple. Right? You know it and I know it, right? Giddy up now if you're a running back. Get paid. You pay the elite running back premium dollars for 2 or 3 years, as long as you're under the age of 30 and in your prime. And then make sure to get out of them. It's like having a lease and then getting out of the lease when the mileage catches up, and then get out of there. And so the teams have been valuing the position more. Remember those stories? Oh, the death of the running back. Oh, boo-hoo-hoo, no more running back. So it has changed. Teams, I was talking to somebody who works in that world, and they were pointing out that some teams have realized you actually have a better chance of getting a premium running back than a quarterback. There are more running backs that can be premium players, like top-level running backs, than quarterbacks. Of course, the problem is to truly get to that next level, you've got to have a decent quarterback at least. But they've seen teams that have had great records and good success where they don't have a great quarterback. They have a game manager quarterback, and they have a really dominant running back, and that works out pretty well. Pretty well. So it's a different way to work around not having a wonderful quarterback. But again, as soon as the mileage catches up to you, you get out on that. And it's not like it's like high-minded analytics or anything along those lines. It's basic common sense, which is not common. And this is the kind of stuff that your babushka could have explained while stirring gravy for you. Your babushka could have explained, well, you know, you pay this guy, but you get to a certain age, you don't pay him anymore. You know, you don't pay for the decline. You buy the prime, and you don't pay for the decline. That is the goal when they fade off into the sunset. It is the Ben Maller Show, which never fades off into the sunset, because we're here when the sun is not up, so we don't have to worry about the sun at all. It is the Ben Maller Show again, 877-99 on Fox, if you'd like to be part, 877-996-6369. You can be part of the live program and also on the X Machine at Ben Maller. That is at Ben Maller if you'd like to be part of the program, and we'll take your calls, the whole thing. Straight ahead, one of the biggest stars in the NFL whose wife is not famous has just landed a gig on one of the more popular entertainment programs in America. I wonder how that happened. I wonder how that happened and who it is. We'll get to the bottom of this football Hollywood mystery, and we will do it next.
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0: Ben Maller Show, Fox Sports Radio, as we roll on. And we thank you for listening. That's important. You have other options, but not so much. Not good options. We are here for you all night long on the Ben Maller Show. You can be part of this live show and say hello at 877-99 on Fox. That's 877-996-6369. You can also be part of the program on the X Machine at Ben Maller. That is at Ben Maller.
1: You guys still suck.
0: Say hello to Lorena. She's the FSR Tech Queen. And say hello to her right there.
2: Hi, Bill.
0: No. Keep the mic off. And Koopaloop, a Bronco fan. That's a Bronco fan. Your comments can and will be used against you in the court of public opinion. Judge Reed in Albuquerque saying he's been trying to call in here. So I'm wondering if the phones are working. As far as I know, they're working. I don't know what you're complaining about. I guess Coop will answer it eventually, but keep calling. We have open lines here at 877-99 on Fox. That's 877-996-6369. So we started out talking about the running back market. Is there anything more compelling than that? Running back market in the NFL, as this week we have seen not one, not two,

0: but three different big money contracts in the NFL, as the Detroit Lions paying Jahmyr Gibbs $51 million guaranteed for him. And then earlier was Bijan Robinson, who had reset the market, and then Jonathan Taylor. So they all got paid, and all of them pretty similar. They're not all exactly the same age, but the pretty similar in terms of the length of the contract, and that is the new normal. The new normal in the NFL. Anyway, also, what else do we have on? There's somebody else that I wanted to read here, something witty, and I have a bunch of messages, and I don't have it. I don't seem to have it in front of me, so we'll just pretend that didn't happen. Let's go to Andre in the Commonwealth, who's up next on the Ben Maller Show. Hello, Andre. Welcome.
1: What's going on, Ben? Yeah, listen, Willis and myself, we don't appreciate the disrespect for these running backs, okay? Whatever happened to sweetness? Shout out to Walter Payton. How about the greatest football player of all time? One Mr. Jim Brown, the Cleveland Browns. Only got to see him for 9 seasons because he played before the player empowerment era when they wanted to have their thumb on the players, okay? Dictate everything that they did, when they did it, how they did it, and no type of freedom. Shout out to Kurt Flood. I know it's a baseball reference, but we're talking about the same thing, okay? And now the analytics bent all these people. I know you don't like it because you're a football guy, devaluing a running back position. I'm happy for him, particularly Jonathan Taylor. Who the heck thought that the Indianapolis Colts were going to be anything last year with Danny Dimes as a quarterback, okay? What was their ceiling, Ben? You and the people that you work with that have the analytics, I know you placed a bet early in the season because they got hot and had Super Bowl aspirations before the injury, okay? But they rode Jonathan Taylor to a successful season. So I'm happy. No. We gotta give respect, and then we have to go back in terms of the history of the game. Willis agreed. That's why he's being quiet. And he's getting a lot of munchies. Okay? What is the NFL without Barry Sanders? Another player. Only 9 years he received. But the greatness that we were witnessing. So I think these NFL teams are seeing, okay, you can disrespect like a mediocre quarterback, but if that is the straw that stirs the drink, shout out to Reggie Jackson, those 3 home runs. The straw that stirs the drink, they got to get paid, Ben. No 2 ways about it. Now, you started the show. Yesterday we had a good conversation about tacos. Tacos are wonderful. But we're gonna, you know.
0: We did have a conversation about tacos, and you then said that your favorite Mexican food in the Commonwealth is Chipotle. That's what you claimed, right? That's your go-to spot there for Mexican food.
1: We got the authentic. I don't want to shout out to El Mariachi. Shout out to San Diego's. We got authentic as well here. All I'm saying is, you know, after a long day, you know, you're working, I go to Chipotle. By the way, shout out to the Chipotle workers. The line was out the door, Ben, of people wanting to get. I do the burrito bowls, okay, because the burrito itself is kind of tough to manage, and I got to cut it. You know, I do the burrito bowls, and I'm getting down. I'm getting down like a 49er working there searching for gold, okay? But lines out the door, everybody hungry for the Chipotle, so they do a good job. But it's not the authentic like you guys have out there in the West Coast. Last point, Ben. Let me put a little Carson Beck here. Carson Beck, Ben, you started the show. Are we seeing the beginnings of something with this young man kind of coming
0: out? No, we're not seeing the beginning of anything. No, stop. What are we doing? I don't want to hear that. No. Now, I would play him if I was the Cardinals, but you cannot get worked into a lather in the Hall of Fame game, playing well in the Hall of Fame game. And yet, on cue, all over the place, it's all Carson Beck. This is, you know, the next big thing. It's like, come on. It's ridiculous. Andre, you're not that guy, Andre. Don't be that guy, pal. Don't be that guy, Andre. You're not that guy, Andre.
1: He was in Georgia doing his thing. He went down there to the U. He got Miami jumping. You know, I'm just saying, I need to see a little bit more, okay? But he might be my backup quarterback in fantasy. Not my starter, okay, but my backup. Ben, it's going to be a couple days. I know it's Thursday. They're going to wait till Sunday. But for me and Willis, thanks for taking the call.
0: There it is, the great Andre from the Commonwealth. As he goes his way. I saw Baker Mayfield continuing to have a cold war with the Tampa Bay Buccaneers as he is in his final season of his contract. And Mayfield, this is always odd to me, because Mayfield let everyone know that he was not going to sign a new contract, that if he didn't get one before training camp, that was it. And so he was talking to the media, and there were some comments made by the Bucks front office about Mayfield and how they value him and all this stuff. And he said the team's feelings about him haven't changed. The GM said of Baker Mayfield that the team's feelings have not changed, which is, you know, polite bull crap and all that. You can say you like somebody, you like someone, but ultimately, are you going to pay them? And Vita Vea, the big defensive tackle, who's also demanded to be traded, disgruntled star defensive player, and his agent said he is still maintaining his position. He would like to enter the transfer portal and go somewhere else. And the Bucks commenting on that. Things are going well. That Tampa team, it's hard to be that bad in that division because everyone's pretty mediocre in the NFC South. It's not like the Saints are any good or the Falcons or Carolina. They're all pretty mediocre. So you're going to be in contention for a playoff spot just because of the division you're in. But Jason Light, the GM there in Tampa, he ruled out a trade of Vita Vea. How much value do you put in to the executive in Tampa saying that he has no plans of trading Vita Vea, the defensive lineman, who is not happy? While his agent, the agent you've never heard of, said, I don't see it ending in anything but a trade at this point. So it's a lot of saber rattling right now. I promise you the fact that the general manager of the Buccaneers, Jason Light, said he has no plans of trading Vita Vea, that and a pound of poo, worth the same, worth exactly the same there. Because as you know, plans change. Tomorrow I plan on eating a pastrami sandwich. I could eat something else. Maybe I won't eat a pastrami sandwich. I might eat a different kind of sandwich, or I might not eat a sandwich at all. You see, plans have a way of changing. It's a wild thing how that works, right? It's like, well, you know, plan on doing one thing, and then all of a sudden you end up doing something else. All right, meanwhile, we have an NFL star whose wife is not famous for being an entertainer who got a plum gig in entertainment. Dateline, Kansas City, is it true? Is it true that the wife of Chiefs quarterback Patrick Mahomes will be making an appearance in the upcoming Ted Lasso revival, season 4 of that show? Ding, ding, ding, ding, ding. According to the Hollywood trade papers, I get all my sports news. Brittany Mahomes, the very controversial Brittany Mahomes. She's a controversial lady. I don't know why. Anyway, the wife of Patrick Mahomes, and she's going to make a cameo appearance on the new season of Ted Lasso, which is now focusing on women's soccer. And it is focusing in on Kansas City. The claim, according to the trade papers I was reading earlier, as I remember it, she's apparently the owner or owns a piece of something called the Kansas City Current. No idea what that is. Apparently it's a women's soccer team. I wonder how she was able to afford that. Oh, that's right. Patrick Mahomes will also, also part owner there. So she's going to be in it. Apparently Mahomes, the original Patrick Mahomes, will be in it. And then Chris Long, former NFL player Chris Long, and his wife will all be part of that as they shift Ted Lasso to Kansas City. You know, what they should do, and I'm going to toss this out. Now, normally I charge a lot of money. I charge big money for these kind of ideas. I do. However, this time I'm going to give it out free. So the people that are the writers for Ted Lasso, the people that put the show together, have a great idea. So here's what you do, okay? Season 4, the Kansas City team is on a losing streak, and Ted Lasso is trying to figure out, how can I inspire these ladies? These ladies need inspiration. What can I do to inspire the women to play better soccer? And then he has an epiphany, a gift from the gods. And he says, you know what we need? These ladies need chicken fingers. They need the Ben Maller chicken fingers in Liberty, Yum. Missouri. Right? Come on now. And you go over to the Landing in Liberty, and that holy land of the chicken finger, and you have a little powwow, right? I'll even let you sit at the table I sat at with my buddy Bob Fesco when we had the great Mallard meet and greet a couple years back, and just do the whole episode right there. And then, all of a sudden, these ladies play great soccer, they go on a burner, and they keep winning, and it's all because of the magical power, the secret ingredient in the Ben Mallard chicken fingers. Is this not a great idea? And that would make Ted Lasso even more popular. Right? Come on now. It's great. I want to do a canvas. I got to get one of these canvas. I remember when I first started in radio. They don't do this really anymore for radio people. They used to do that. It's like a transitional scene where they'd have the camera pan on the clock radio. They don't even have clock radios anymore, but they'd pan to the clock radio. You know the scene where, like, you hear the morning DJ say the weather and the time and the date. And it's a scene setter without having a voiceover guy be the scene setter. There's an old movie called Groundhog Day where that was prominently part of it. You know, each morning he'd wake up and the silly radio people were doing their silly shtick. And when a couple of my guys and guys I knew in Boston radio, they got a cameo in a movie as the voices on the radio. That'd be cool. But I don't know that they do that anymore. I don't think that's a thing. I don't believe. So it's unfortunate. We need to bring that back. Let's bring back radio cameos. And we need it. So who says no? Why not? Ferg Dog says, I hope you enjoy your pastrami sandwich tomorrow. Thank you. Well, that's deep commentary, Ferg. I appreciate that. Just Josh in Cincinnati says he's betting on Andre. I don't know that you want to take that bet. I don't know what you want to do with that. Late Night Drug Tester says, I know the podcast always say guaranteed human. Luckily, there isn't a guaranteed canine standard for Willis during Andre's phone calls. Interesting. Yefimi in Chicago says, Andre obviously pressing a sound effect board for Willis. This continues the conspiracy theory that Willis is not a real dog. That Willis is somehow...
2: And he didn't come to the meet and greet, so we can't even say he is real.
0: Yeah. As far as I know, Andre is a real human being. I did meet Andre. I feel like Andre is real. It's possible he's not. It's possible it's all a ruse, and he's actually like the Terminator and made out of machinery and things like that. It's possible that's the case. All right. Meanwhile, let's go to the Jets, because when in doubt, you go to the Jets. Geno Smith, my guy Geno Smith, making headlines, this time not getting pulled over for driving recklessly. Geno Smith has been the talk of Jets training camp. This is so great. He has been wearing red-tinted contact lenses. You see this? No? Okay. I don't care about that, Maller. It's a good story. So Geno Smith wearing red-tinted contact lenses during Jets training camp. And this became a thing in the algorithm. The bots, the Matrix were like, what's going on with Geno Smith? He looks like the devil. What happened? Smith claims that these special red-tinted contact lenses are not cosmetic. They are designed to reduce the sunlight glare and improve visibility during practice. Not a game, practice. Geno Smith explaining the lenses create a yellow tint over everything that he sees, making it easier to track the football in bright conditions. Yeah. He could play with those lenses during the regular season. He can play with glasses and three pairs of glasses. It's not going to help. Smith credited the eye specialist with recommending the lenses, and he claimed that his former teammate Santonio Holmes. What up, Holmes? Used those red contacts years ago. So there you go. Who do you think the first eye doctor that said, hey, here's a good idea. Let's do the red thing. Yeah. I don't think those are illegal. There's not real controversy here. They are legal. It's allowed. You're allowed. I think that's actually good. You should wear different colored lenses every single game to freak out the defense. Like, red's pretty good. Like, you look like the devil when you got the red. You know how you take a photo? You ever take a photo of a dog? And if at night and the lighting, their eyes look really red. And you're like, oh, man, what's going on there? Pretty wild. So there you go. The amount of crap that they have sold NFL quarterbacks over the years. And again, with Geno Smith, give him whatever you want to give him. It's not going to matter. The guy stinks. And he's with the Jets for one reason and one reason only, and that is to help the Jets yet again secure a top three pick in the NFL draft. He was able to do it with the Raiders last year. Geno responsible for the Raiders tanking and getting that number one overall pick. So can he do it back-to-back years? And he will be a tank Hall of Famer, Geno Smith, if he can do that. It is the Ben Maller Show. Time now for the Insta Trivia. You can answer this on X at Ben Maller. That's at Ben Maller. So Emmitt Smith, Barry Sanders, and blank are the only players with 5,000 or more scrimmage yards and 40 or more scrimmage touchdowns before turning 24 years old. Again, Emmitt Smith, Barry Sanders, and blank, the only players with 5,000-plus scrimmage yards and 40 or more scrimmage touchdowns before turning 24 years old. That is the Instant Trivia, the answer. And Mallard of the Third Degree will get to it, and we will do it next.
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0: 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And help us get in the algorithm. Write little comments on there. That helps us out a lot, according to the geek squad that works here at Fox Sports Radio that managed that. So do us a solid. Thank you. Appreciate it. Time now for the Insta Trivia. Here it is. Emmitt Smith, Barry Sanders, and blank are the only players with 5,000-plus scrimmage yards and 40 or more scrimmage touchdowns before turning the age of 24 years old. That is the question. What is the answer? We've got tons of answers coming in. And let's see, does anyone know the answer? Femi got it right, cheating. Steven Jackson from Robbie, the Mariner fan. Who else? Refrigerator Perry from Steelers Nasty. We've got Mike Trout, who's 35 today, from Late Night Drug Tester. Transgender Dave from Not a Burner. Anna Kornikova from Not Blind Austin. Earl Campbell from Johnny Q. Derek Henry from Chipping the Q's. Petros Papadakis from Viva Las Vicky. Do you have an answer, Lorena?
1: Boston Scott.
0: Boston Scott. That's an actual football player. No, the answer is Jahmyr Gibbs of the Detroit Lions. That's rarefied air for Jahmyr Gibbs. Here we go. Here we go.
2: It's
0: here
2: Maller.
0: We go.
3: How about that?
2: To the third degree.
0: How about that?
2: This is when Big Ben gets grilled.
0: Kubaloo.
4: So Debo Samuel's new contract with the 49ers includes $2.9 million in incentives. $450,000 of that comes if he has 803 yards from scrimmage, and another $450,000 if he gets 7 touchdowns. Ben, do you think he'll hit either of those incentive marks?
0: I would say he'll hit one of them. The 7 touchdown thing is hard to do. The 7 touchdown thing is hard to do. You figure if you're playing most of the games and you don't get 800 yards and you're in the rotation, that's a terrible season for Debo Samuel. So I'll say my money's on he'll get over 800 yards. He will not get over 7 or more touchdowns. Next!
4: And on last season, Sam Darnold completed a redemption story for the ages.
0: Stop.
4: on the Super Bowl. Do you think there are any other quarterbacks that can redeem themselves this season?
0: Obviously. There are plenty of quarterbacks that are, how about Aaron Rodgers riding off into the sunset, winning the Super Bowl? He's been in the dumps the last couple of years. A certain quarterback for the Houston Texans. There's a bunch. Next!
4: It was revealed this week that when Bijan Robinson got his big contract from the Falcons, one of the congratulations texts he got was from Matthew McConaughey. Ben, who's the most famous person you've received a text from?
0: There have been a few. I think TV's Hunter. I'm the big star. Number one pick in the NFL draft back in the day. How'd we do?
4: You passed.
0: Fred Dreyer. His name's Fred Dreyer. Yeah.
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1: You heard it all on the Red Sox Radio Network. It took 13 innings, but they defeated the White Sox. The Braves have also won 8 in a row. They cruised past the Marlins 11-3 to complete the 3-game sweep. In the NFL, at the Hall of Fame preseason game, the Panthers took down the Cardinals 33-30 thanks to their rookie quarterback, Haynes King, who scored the rushing touchdown as time expired. He also threw for 180 yards and 2 touchdowns. And in the WNBA, it was Chelsea Gray who hit the game-winning 3 as the Aces beat the Fever in overtime 86-84. I'm Monty Bolaños.
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0: Roger that. Roger what? Huh? Welcome in the beginning of another hour of the Ben Maller Show. We are in the air everywhere in a combo as we make traffic disappear and we guide you through the shadows of the night, coast to coast, border to border, and beyond, on the vast and outrageously powerful microphones of FSR emanating live from the pen, the bullpen, slinging bull all night long, guaranteed human until we're replaced by bots. From the world-famous Fox Sports Radio studios, where Jerome in Charleston, who's always complaining about something, he's full of bull, so it's appropriate we tell you about Weeble. 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So good to have you hanging out. Later this hour, the Comedy Club will open up Lame Jokes, Big Ben's Lame Jokes of the Week. That'll be coming up a little bit later on this hour. However, our lead is from football, not the Hall of Fame game. Not the Hall of Fame game, which was played in Canton, Ohio. Hall of Fame induction weekend will take place on Saturday. Our lead this hour from the land of the Yinzer, where Aaron Rodgers, relax. He addressed the backlash from his recent comments, and he insisted that all of the criticism from the wokesters does not bother him. Says that he has reached a point in his life where outside opinions carry little weight. Did you see this? You know what I'm talking about? You didn't? Okay, good. All right, so Rodgers said most people have already made up their minds about him, so he doesn't waste energy trying to change anyone's perception. But wait, there's more. He argued that criticism often says more about the critic than the target. Okay. Adding that Rodgers said he values the opinions of people he knows personally far more than random strangers online or in the media. Now, this, of course, comes days after Rodgers ignited a five-alarm blaze. Oh, the controversy on live television on that small fledgling cable channel out of Connecticut with podcaster and YouTube star Pat McAfee on live airwaves, where he took advantage to criticize the network's media coverage of Mike Vrabel stooping Diana Russini, or at least it appears that. Appears that, based on the photographic evidence, and also that PDA scandal. And he took a big-time shot at the disgraced Dr. Anthony Fauci, that little weasel there. Rodgers maintaining that speaking his mind is more important than avoiding the pushback from you, the backlash, indicating that he has no intention of changing his mindset for the upcoming season, his approach, and he's not worried about your little negative stories online. So that is a good jumping off point. Let us discuss. Question: thumbs up or thumbs down? Thumbs up, thumbs down on Steelers quarterback Aaron Rodgers insisting that public criticism does not bother him. So I've got Galactic Council, Secret Society, and Crayola Crayons. And we will combine all of these things together, and we are going to have a split personality, kind of like Aaron Rodgers. So I'm going to go thumbs down. I'm going to go thumbs down. Listen, Rodgers has been great. I've been doing talk radio his entire career. We used to have Rodgers on when he was playing at Cal here at the network. I did a Saturday show with the Fox football scout. We called him Chris Landry from Baton Rouge, Louisiana. And Chris was connected with everybody. So we'd get all these guys on. And I remember we'd have Rodgers on when he was in college because – mainly because the Cal Bears games ended when we were on the air, and so we just were able to get him to do it, and he would do it, and we thanked him for that. Rodgers claiming, though, that he doesn't care what anyone thinks, it's kind of like if you owned an Applebee's and you said, listen, I don't care if anyone eats the food here. It doesn't matter to me. I just don't hang out. Don't pay for the food. Don't buy the food. It's a total lie. It's a total lie. Humans are hardwired. I believe this. I believe we're all hardwired. I don't care what your background is or where you're from. It doesn't matter to me. We all hardwired to seek acceptance. It is baked into the biology. Right? That's a default position. And Rodgers is no different. If he were genuinely indifferent, if Rodgers really was indifferent, riddle me this, Batman. Why is he holding news conferences like he's testifying before the Galactic Council? Like, you wouldn't do that, defending your comments and pushing back against the many critics and the trolls and all that. If you're genuinely indifferent, people that are genuinely indifferent do not hold news conferences about being indifferent. The only way that he's truly unaffected, there is a way, and I believe in the multiverse, you know that. I'm a multiverse guy. There's multiple dimensions. The only way that he's truly unaffected, Aaron Rodgers, is if he is secretly a reptilian quarterback running an interdimensional psyop operation on NFL fans, and as a lizard person, he feeds on nothing but ayahuasca. That's it. And occasionally has some applesauce, but mostly ayahuasca. Short of that, he's just another human being that deep down, when you get through all the tough guy bravado, does not like the fact that people don't like him. And that's just the way it is. All right? So there you go. All right. Now, secondly, to the cover up of the scandal. Now, we praised Mike Tomlin. We thought he was great on NBC. However, one of the things that he lacked in, which was rather obvious, it stood out like a sore thumb. So Tomlin addressed the snuffleupagus in the room, all of the lack of media attention surrounding the Mike Vrabel-Diana Russini romance, the controversy there, without directly discussing the actual allegations. Instead, very smoothly, Mike Tomlin emphasized that the outside noise is part of the NFL landscape. Tomlin stressing that teams cannot control the headlines or the speculation, saying they certainly can. Ask the 49ers with Kyle Shanahan, by the way. They controlled the headlines on that. Hello. That's taboo. Anyway, Tomlin stressing you cannot control the headlines and whatnot there, which we know is not true, saying the focus must remain on football and the work inside, blah, blah, blah, blah, blah. Tomlin, his message was that people talk too much in our business, which is just a 10. A 10 out of 10, reinforcing the long-held belief of Mike Tomlin that actions matter more than public commentary. So the question, how did you grade Mike Tomlin's take on Mike Vrabel's canoodling with disgraced NFL insider Diana Russini? So Maller report card. I wrote down in Mike Tomlin's scorebook, straight A for Art Center. It's over in Pasadena, Art Center. Tomlin delivered an absolute master class in the art of saying nothing. It was a masterpiece. It was a Picasso, is what it was. The greatest, I'm not touching that speech in recent years while addressing it. He didn't weigh in on the underlying condition, the allegations. He did not assign blame. He did not. Instead, Mike Tomlin offered the ultimate game plan for ignoring the noise. Annoying. You're annoyed by it. You ignore the noise, steering the conversation right back to professionalism and preparation and avoiding distractions. It is great that he said people talk too much in our business while being paid $10 million a year to talk about these type of stories. It is just great. It is absolutely great. And I understand he's a part of the Freemasons of the pigskin world, NFL coaches. We know it. They protect each other like it's the most paranoid secret society of Freemasons. Coaches never snitch on coaches. And Tomlin, to me, he sounded like a man whose plan is to get back on the sidelines, and he doesn't want to upset the fraternal order, the brotherhood of coaches. And so he answered, and he didn't say anything, and Vrabel's remained mostly silent, the toe-licking Boston media. What happened to the Boston media? They're just kind of looking the other way. And it's a storyline that will linger. And if the Patriots play well, it won't be that big a deal. Patriots don't play well, all of a sudden, all the eager beavers in the media will be like, wait a minute, hold on a sec, could these things be related? Or is it just a regression to the mean for a Patriot team that overachieved last year playing a marshmallow schedule, the really good hostess schedule with apple pie, well, fruit pie. They had the zingers and the ding-dongs, all of those good things. All right, now, final thought. Green Bay, Wisconsin, we go. Green Bay, Wisconsin. So I was reading the story advocating for Packers quarterback Jordan Love, and it got me a little, my blood was boiling a little bit, I guess is the way I would describe it. So the story, it's one of these jock-sniffing stories advocating for Jordan Love, claiming that Love is one of the most underrated quarterbacks in the league of pro football here going into the year. Now, pigskin pundits claiming that there is a disconnect between Jordan Love's reputation and his actual value in NFL circles, meaning his actual performance. The argument was made that while Jordan Love, if you look at the traditional statistics, you know, like touchdowns, passing yards, those have dipped. Those have done the dipsy-doo. The article says, though, that the advanced efficiency metrics, oh boy, yeah, it's going to crawl right up my ass. The advanced efficiency metrics have improved, thus coming to the hypothesis that Love is playing better football than the raw numbers advocate. Oh, my God. Now, the argument is that Love's progress is being overlooked because fans and the analysts still judge these quarterbacks primarily on the box score production instead of efficiency, decision-making, and situational play. So here's the question. Do you agree or disagree that Jordan Love is one of the NFL's most underrated quarterbacks? Now, I don't have a good poker face. I've already revealed my position. I strongly disagree. Strongly disagree. Jordan Love is not underrated. He is properly rated. A quarterback who makes every Packer game feel like you're watching someone stir Quaker oats with a fork. It's about that exciting offensively. And listen, Love is a human emoji. He's the shrug emoji. And it's really cool these quarterbacks have certain percentage of dorkdom out there, grading them on, in this case, Jordan Love's being graded on a curve written in Crayola crayons. And the whole things that don't show up in the box score, I had PTSD, full disclosure. The reason I brought this up, in my younger days, I was a radio stringer, and that is where you go out and stick microphones down athletes and coaches' throats. And so I did that job for a while, and I have great memories. I had really just tremendous fun going to all those games and interviewing the biggest stars of that era, a bygone era, the last era before social media. So it was a lot of fun. There was one coach in particular that used to drive me batty, completely bonkers. It was an NBA coach. I'll name the coach. I don't care. So I was assigned to cover the basketball, baseball, and there was actually no football at that time. I did college football. But anyway, NFL wasn't in L.A. So the coach, this guy named Del Harris, you probably don't know who that is. because he hasn't coached in a long time, but Del Harris coached a lot of NBA teams a long, long time ago. And he was coaching the Lakers, and there was a certain player that played a lot and didn't do anything. And Dell had this default answer. He does a lot of things that don't show up in the box score. And I remember, it's like, well, Dell, you know, in basketball they have, let's see, rebounds, assists, points. They have field goals attempted, field goals made. They have turnovers. What exactly is he doing that's not in the box score? Like what? It's driving me nuts. And here we are all these years later, and the same argument's being made. In fact, they've made a cottage industry out of this. That was in the days there were no analytics. They didn't exist as they do today. And the Jordan Love truthers are using analytics to hide the many moles and warts and the fact that his numbers are middle of the road. You know, if he's so efficient, Jordan Love, why does watching Green Bay often feel like every game's a 17-13 slog through wet cardboard? Have we already forgotten that postseason meltdown? Does he get a full congressional pardon, presidential pardon, from the meltdown against the Bears? I know Yefimi and Tree in Chicago remember that. Remember the Bears stormed back with 28 second-half points? And in that second half, while the Bears were able to move the ball, matriculate the ball down the field, Jordan Love had a passer rating below 80, and the Green Bay offense went 2 of 9 on third down, thus turning the ball over on downs, often punting and allowing the Bears the opportunity to come back. And the stats, I would argue, they don't lie, that Jordan Love, on his grading, he gets an M. M for meh. Not marvelous, with a really good marketing team, really, really good, solid marketing team for Jordan Love, 100%. It is the Ben Maller Show. If you'd like to be part, you can join us right now as we open up the phone lines for this hour, 877-99 on Fox, 877-996-6369. And there was I just checked the email for the jokes, and somebody wrote in and said, I've been calling, no one's answering. And I don't know, you might probably are calling the wrong number. I would assume the phones are being answered, so you might want to check what number you're calling. It's 877-996-6369. That's 877-99 on Fox. That's the number. If you're calling a different number, I can't help you. I don't know what to do with that. I really do not. I don't know how to handle that. Anyway, we'll take your calls. Also, comments on X at Ben Maller. You can use your fake avatar. You can come up with some fugazi name and knock yourself out. Just have a grand old time. Just a grand old time with that. At Ben Maller. We have lame jokes of the week coming up a little bit later this hour. Time now, though, for the Maller Riddle of the Day. A Maller Riddle today. So, new 49er Hall of Famer Roger Craig. He last played in 1993. And from 1998, I believe, when he was first eligible, until just this past year, he was not deemed a Hall of Famer. He must have come back and played a hell of a game for the Niners to get in the Hall of Fame. Anyway, Roger Craig is in the Hall of Fame, and he surprised many when he showed up to the Hall of Fame game last night wearing blank. Again, 49er running back from a bygone era, Roger Craig, surprised many when he showed up to the Hall of Fame game in Canton, Ohio, wearing blank. That is the Maller Riddle of the Day. The answer, we'll get to it, and we will do it next.
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0: 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On this show, you can say hello on the phones at 877-99 on Fox. That's 877-996-6369. Also on the X machine at Ben Maller. We have lame jokes of the week coming up a little bit later on this hour. The comedy club will open. Lorena is here. You can find Lorena at FSR Tech Queen.
1: Hi, Bill.
0: Do not talk to me. Don't forget, the Maller meet and greet is coming up August 29th. August 29th in Vegas. Lorena will be there. So will Koopa Loop at A Bronco Fan. That's A Bronco Fan. And there are some big name members of the Maller Militia that will be in Vegas for that event. Looking forward to meeting you. We've seen in the past, catch up again, and we had never met you before. Be a lot of fun. And if you're an introvert, don't worry. There's a lot of introverts there. Everything will be okay. You can stand in the back of the room, and we'll be okay. Everything will be all right. It's all good. All right, back to it. And we will pay off the Maller Riddle of the Day. The Maller Riddle of the Day. We'll get to that coming up. Also, your riveting phone calls. And the phones, we started with Hollering James. That was a mistake. Clearly, who goofed? I've got to know. So we're gonna get that taken care of. Right now, though, the Riddle of the Day. Here it is. The 49ers Hall of Famer Roger Craig, he's part of the Hall of Fame class here of 2026. They'll have a big gala ceremony in Canton, Ohio, the holy land of pro football this weekend. So Roger Craig surprised many when he showed up to the Hall of Fame game on Thursday wearing blank. People are like, whoa, dude, what is going on, man? Just like that. So that is the question. What is the answer? You can answer it on X at Ben Maller. That is at Ben Maller if you'd like to give it a shot. And let's see. Does anyone have the correct answer? We go page down here. Josh, the Bears fan in Nebraska, says he showed up wearing a diaper over his pants. Late night drug tester going with an Anaheim Mighty Ducks jersey as his answer. Keith Ocho Texto, longtime legend on the show, going with Underoos for the rescue. What else do we have? Let's see. $1 million worth of gold chains from Courtesy Flusher. Not a Burner said he was wearing his Aaron Rodgers age progression t-shirt. As his answer, Alf, the alien opiner, says a Browns jersey and a missing hat. Yeah, that's the magical hat, Alf. And, wow, that's an old photo, man. Wow, I wonder what year that was. I don't even remember. I used to sell my fandom every year, have the people vote for me, and one year I was a Cleveland Browns fan, and I believe that's a Johnny Manziel jersey. I don't know what happened to that thing either. What else do we have? I guess that would be the year Manziel was on the team. There you go. That eliminates the controversy. Eek in Roseville, Minnesota, a shirt from Tom Looney's closet. Wow. Stevie Meatballs said he was wearing a kilt because he said the sheep can hear zippers. All right. Interesting. Very interesting. Wore a dog snuggie from Michael in Tulsa. Fargo Pete said he's wearing shoulder pads and a Sophie Cunningham jersey. Who else? A tutu from Analog Al. Timmy from Busco, Indiana, says for some reason Roger Craig showed up wearing a Chicago Bears onesie. Dub Bears. Well, yeah, they're going to be the Indiana Bears, right? That's where they're moving. They're moving to Indiana. No more Chicago. Bye-bye. A lot of people said tutu. What else do we have? A shirt that read, meh, from Inca Terror. His birthday suit, that was guessed by Sean in Portland, and Roger Craig wore a salami vest, according to Fat Daddy. What else? Page down. Not Blind Austin said Dorco the Comedian gear. Dorco the Comedian gear. What else? Anything else? Page down. It's the Maller Riddle of the Day. I think that's enough. All right, one more time for those that are a little late to the party. The Maller Riddle of the Day. Just play along with this. 49er Hall of Famer Roger Craig surprised many when he showed up to the Hall of Fame game last night wearing blank. Lorena, would you like to play our game?
1: Yes, I think he was wearing a see-through Spider-Man suit.
0: Ooh, is that correct? Survey says...
2: Roger
0: Craig, yeah, I know. He showed up to the Hall of Fame game last night wearing sweatpants. He went casual. I loved it. That's like the ultimate old guy move. He's like, hey, listen, dude, I'm too old to get dressed up. I don't care. I know this. You know, they brought out all the Hall of Famers on the field. They gave them this gala introduction. And here comes Drew Brees, and there's Larry Fitzgerald and Adam Vinatieri, and here comes Roger Craig representing the 49ers, and he goes out there, Roger Craig, and he's got the sweats on.
1: What like, color listen. Are the sweats?
0: They were black sweats. What were you hoping he was going to wear?
1: I'm a fan of the gray sweatpants myself.
0: Okay, well, Roger Craig's like, he's in his 60s, mid-60s. He's like, I don't give a damn. Okay, I don't give an F anymore. The ultimate old guy play. It's like, listen, you're dragging my ass out here. I don't want to be here. I'm going to show up, and I'm going to wear what I want to wear. Let's go to the phones. Bob, here's a name from the past. Bob in Bowling Green is next up on the Ben Maller Show. Hello, Bob. Welcome, Bob.
3: Hey, what's up, brother? Just because I don't call often anymore don't mean I quit listening or I don't love y'all.
0: So. I understand. You're very busy, I'm sure. Are you still working at night or do you work during the day now?
3: No, to be honest with you, Bubba, I broke my back about 30 years ago and it finally went out and I went kicking and screaming, full disability. I didn't have a choice. My last job was a security officer at the Corvette plant, which was a really cool job. And, I know you were talking about Freemasonry and stuff, and I've been a Mason since 1992. If you ever have a question, I can answer most things. And the reason I'm calling is that just to remind you and the crew that you're loved and you're appreciated and what you do at night's a great thing. And you know, you all are right up there with Jesus, Elvis, and John Wayne in my book. I wouldn't listen to anybody else at night.
0: Well, God bless you, Bob.
1: Aw, that was the sweetest.
0: Look at that. We're right next to Jesus. That's well, a little below, but yeah. Well, listen, Bob, I'm glad you're still listening, number one. Are you able to enjoy your quality of life? I know your back went out, but you're still able to enjoy some things, right? You listen to the show, and so hopefully it's not too bad. Go ahead.
3: Listen, I'm very blessed. My bills are paid. My dog's healthy. You know, it's just, when I broke my back, I ended up having rods and screws, and, you know, I'm 59 now, and it's just the way it is, Bubba. That's just life.
0: It's the miles on the odometer, right? You got a lot of miles on the odometer, and that's what happens, and so you can still drive the car, but not every day. I got you.
3: Right, and I grew up playing sports, football, soccer, track and field, you know. I don't have any regrets, but, you know, I played active sports until I was 38. Until I broke my back, so it is what it is.
0: I got you. Well, I'm glad you're hanging in there, and call us whenever. Make sure to make a promo coup out of that when he compared this to Jesus. I need that in the promo there. Very important. Thank you, Bob. Have a great weekend,
3: my
0: man.
3: Thank you, brother.
0: Thank you so much. All right, the great Bob in Bowling Green. Look at that. Look at this. Saw that name. My eyeballs lit up. I said, that's my guy, Bob. I remember him from back in the day, and I hadn't heard from him in a while, and He pops up. Yeah, listen, I know what happens. You work overnight. Most people don't do that for that long, and you go do something else. And so I'm happy that a lot of these guys have been very loyal and listened to the podcast. So that's pretty cool. Anyway, how about the story out of Cleveland? Dateline Cleveland, where Cleveland Browns head coach, the Monk Man, Todd Monken, is not going to name a starting quarterback. Now, why would he name a starting quarterback? They don't have a starting quarterback. Hello? And why would you name one now? They haven't played an exhibition game. And anyway, he refuses to will not name a starting quarterback, said that both Shedeur Sanders and Deshaun Watson still have a legitimate path to winning the QB1 job. Yeah, because they don't have a QB1, and someone's going to have to be the QB1. Munkin's message is this. The starting job will be earned through performance, not reputation, contract size, or draft status, which is good because neither one of these quarterbacks have a good reputation. The contract is an albatross for Deshaun Watson, and the draft status, well, Watson's been around so long, that doesn't really matter anymore, and Shedeur Sanders' draft status is embarrassing. Munkin went on to say that Sanders, even though he's gotten a lot of positive play and he's impressed with Sanders and all that stuff, he would not name him the quarterback. Watson has apparently not been good. I guess he needs more massages there. He's not getting the happy baby yoga massage that he loves so much, and it's affecting his performance possibly on the field. And Munkin indicating, head coach of the Browns, indicating the evaluation will continue through padded practices and the preseason. And unlike most of these exhibition games, the Browns will end up playing both these guys, and they will not be making any kind of announcement. I would bet you the Browns don't name a starting quarterback until the league says you have to name a starting quarterback for gambling reasons. Until that happens, you have to do that. You have to do it. What else do we have? Let's see. Page down. All right, we'll skip. I got something I got to get, but we'll pause because Big Ben's lame jokes of the week. Big Ben's lame jokes of the week right around the bend. And we'll see if our buddy Billy is there. I think he will be there. Billy from Miami, better known by his stage name, Weedman Hippie. So for the rest of the hour, it's Big Ben's lame jokes of the week. These are actual jokes sent in by actual listeners, all the zingers, all the one-liners, all of that great stuff, and Big Ben's lame jokes of the week. We'll get to that, and we will do it next.
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1: Knock, knock. Who's there? Lame week. Lame week who? It's Big Ben's lame joke of the week.
0: And away we go. Big Ben's lame jokes of the week. Do we have the weed man there from South Florida? Billy. Hello, Billy.
2: Hey, Ben. Made me laugh. Hey, Perino's great. He sends me food. I love that.
0: Yeah, he's hooking you up, huh? Yeah. Remember when you used to panhandle on the show and give out your Gmail address? Remember that back in the day?
2: Yeah.
0: You don't even have that anymore, right? You lost your password. How is that possible?
2: I don't know. I really don't. Mm-hmm. I know you said I could change it, so I'm going to do that.
0: No, you're not. I told you that a month ago. You haven't done it.
2: No, you told me last week.
0: No, I've told you before.
2: You said just change.
0: Yeah. Or you can add a couple numbers to the end of it and start it. You just got to remember the password. All right. Anyway, enough of that. Who cares? Let's get to the jokes. All right, what are you watching right now on the YouTube there, Weed Man? What are you checking out?
2: What am I watching? I'm watching. I don't know.
0: You don't even know what you're watching? How's that possible?
2: No. David Letterman.
0: Okay. Doesn't get any more relevant than that. Here we go. Big Ben's lame jokes of the week. What is the problem with airdropping a ton of water on the massive wildfires in Greece?
2: What?
0: Well, everyone knows you don't put water on a grease fire. You don't do it. That's Surfer Todd, the comedian. Todd's going to be at the Maller meet and greet. Todd's going to be the meet and greet. Oh, you've done that, Lorena?
3: Yeah, I almost caught my kitchen on fire.
0: Wow.
2: Hi, Lorena.
3: Hi.
0: That's not good. What does Marcel call someone from Maine?
2: What?
0: A maniac. That's Eric in Iowa. What did 2% Chance, why did 2% Chance join a dating service?
2: Why?
0: Because he was promised a 3% success rate with the ladies. That's Mike the Leprechaun there. There you go. Well, it turns out some people were upset with the PDA between Justin Herbert and his soon-to-be wife at practice. You see that?
2: No, why?
0: Yeah. Apparently, even Tony Romo is saying Justin needs to control himself around beer. That's a good joke. That's George in Rochester, Minnesota. That's a solid joke. See, the joke is, Weed Man, Justin Herbert's fiance is a woman with the last name Beer. So you see, that's the joke. Yeah. I like that you laughed anyway. Jerry Jones has finally commented on Tony Romo possibly losing his TV gig. You see that?
2: Wow, why?
0: Yeah, well, Jones said he really wasn't worried about Tony Romo because Romo's been sacked plenty of times, so he knows how to be sacked. That's Joe in Virginia Beach. Say hello to that, Joe. Why did Tony Romo score over 100 during his last round of golf?
2: Wow, why?
0: I guess he needed another driver is what he needed, a designated one. That's George in Uvalde, Texas. Did you hear Tony Romo is now job hunting after being suspended by CBS?
2: No. Why? Wow.
0: Yeah. Wow. It's unfortunate Uber and Lyft have declined to interview him. I don't know why. All right. Michael in Tulsa says, why does Ben like pink chairs?
2: Why?
0: Because his wife painted them pink. That's why. All right, here we go. Weed Man jokes. Why did Weed Man hurry to the grocery store?
2: Why?
0: Well, you heard they were having a sale on pot pies. You got excited. You're like, hey.
3: Oh, that's yummy.
0: That's Eric in Iowa. What do Weed Man Hippie and a baby seal have in common?
2: What?
0: Well, they've both been clubbed. Wow. That's King Rory sent that one in. Why would Weed Man be a really good duck hunter?
2: Why?
0: He's got a lot of experience in the weeds. In the weeds. That's Brendan from Boston. Thank you, Brendan, for setting the joke in. Who is to blame for Weed Man losing all his teeth?
2: Who?
0: The Tooth Fairy. You kept trying to get that money, Weed Man. That's the problem. That's Mike the Leprechaun sent that one in. And you can send jokes in care of BenMallerShow@gmail.com. Send them now. Send them tomorrow. Send them the next day. BenMallerShow@gmail.com. Put jokes in the headlines. Put jokes in the headlines. Did you hear Dave Roberts has reached out to Weed Man to give a motivational speech to the Dodgers, who are on a 6-game losing streak?
2: Cool.
0: Yeah, yeah. Apparently, Weed Man said he'll give them some blunt advice at a joint team meeting. That's Tom. There you go. All right. Tom in Indiana. Why is Weed Man going to American Samoa?
2: Wow, why?
0: Well, he wants some Samoa money. He wants. That's what he like. That's Eric. Eric in Iowa, who sent that one in. What's the difference? What is the difference between a slow cooker and a Weed Man?
2: What?
0: Well, one's a crock pot and the other is a crack pot. That's Eek in Roseville, Minnesota. There you go. What is Weed Man's favorite type of candy?
2: What?
0: Gummy bears. Come on now. That's obvious. There you go. That's Mike the Leprechaun. Does Weed Man get high in the morning?
2: Yes.
0: Yeah. No, he doesn't get up before noon. So that's not true. That's Eek in Roseville, Minnesota. Thank you, Weed Man. Lame jokes of the week. Lame jokes of the week. Lame jokes of the week.
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11: May 15, 9 a.m. Two women quietly waiting at the doctor's office. Woman 1 says, "Cold day, huh?" Woman 2, "What's that?" Woman 1, "Kinda cold today." Woman 2, "Yeah, wasn't expecting that." Woman 1, "What is it, 47 degrees? Woman 2, "No, more like 45. Woman 1, "Yeah, yeah, yeah, makes sense. At least it's not raining." Woman 2, "That would be sad." Woman 1, "So sad." Woman 2, "Ah, the weather." Woman 1, "Crazy." 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
12: It may have just been a preseason game between the Panthers and the Cardinals, but it was a thriller.
13: Game on the line. King, he's going to step up. Pumps, runs, goal line. Is he in? Yes! Carolina wins! Haynes King, king of the night.
12: You heard it all on NBC. Not only did Haynes King score the rushing touchdown as time expired, he also threw for 180 yards and two touchdowns as the Panthers defeated the Cardinals 33-30 in the Hall of Fame game. In baseball, the Braves have won 8 in a row. They crushed the Marlins 11-3. Atlanta is the second team to reach 70 wins so far this season. The Red Sox have also won 8 in a row. They were down 5 different times but managed to beat the White Sox 12-11 in 13 innings at Fenway. And in the WNBA, the Sparks topped the Lynx 89-82, snapping Minnesota's 10-game winning streak. I'm Monty Bolaños.
1: Ben freaking Mallett.
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0: I don't care. I'll do it.
1: You want concise? You want accountability? Then you want Ben Maller.
16: Oh, it's very impressive.
1: And when you ask, you shall receive. Now, live from the Fox Sports Radio studios, here he is, Ben Maller.

0: just sock it. You just got to sock it. That's it. Welcome in the beginning of another hour of the Ben Maller Show. We are in the air everywhere. I know it's rather shocking. All right, try to stay calm. Yeah, we're all together here at the same exact time, reaping the whirlwind of audio gold, coast to coast, border to border, and beyond, on the vast and unimaginably powerful microphones of FSR emanating live from the words. We are home of the winged words. Guaranteed Human from the world-famous Fox Sports Radio studios, where legends like Nick the Wendy's Guy in Minnesota and Alameda Lou in the Bay and Fluffy Dave and Tom the Terrible all love when I mention Express. 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In fact, a lot of football, a lot of noise, chatter, excitement that the NFL is back with exhibition games. The Hall of Fame game was last night. High-scoring game, not your standard boring exhibition game. There were a lot of points scored. Not that I watched more than a few minutes of it. I kept flipping over to it. A star is born. Maybe Carson Beck getting a lot of love. He had big numbers for the Cardinals. They lost, if you're into that kind of thing. And so we discussed that earlier. That podcast will be up. Also, someone named Haynes King. I do not believe he's a real king. His name is Haynes King, and he had some nice plays for the Carolina football team. So we talked a lot about that. And we're moving out of baseball, and there is nothing that is on a bigger push in sports than the Boston baseball team. That is our lead. The Red Sox won again, a 13-inning thriller at Fenway over the White Sox. Down multiple times, did not have the lead until the end of the game. Boston has now won a mind-boggling 31 of their last 36 games. The Red Sox, 31-5 the last over a month. That is insane. Monster mashing their way through the big leagues, and they are right there. What an embarrassment for the Yankees, by the way. The Red Sox were so far behind them. And I know players got hurt. Well, the Red Sox have had a bunch of guys out and doesn't seem to be affecting them. Now, the Red Sox winning all these games, and I watched that. I watched more of that than the Hall of Fame game last night. That was great theater. You can tell there was a buzz in the air at Fenway. It was exciting. It was great. Really enjoyed watching that. I thought that was pretty cool. So, unfortunately, for talk radio purposes, it's not great talk radio. The Red Sox are winning every game, and they're playing great, and so there's really not a lot to talk about. Because what is there to say? It's not very compelling. If they'd lost 31 of 36, that would be compelling. So instead, the Red Sox have given us the drift of drama, knowing that it's not great talk radio when a team is winning. When a team is losing, that's great. Right? When you win, everyone licks your toes and gives you a shoulder rub and a bubble bath and the whole thing. When you don't win, that's when the finger pointing starts, and that's when the fun begins for our purposes. So there is some drama off the field. I don't know if you saw this or not. He said, how could there be drama, Maller? The Sox have won 31 of their last 36, inspired by that Maller meet and greet we did right across the way there from Fenway, clearly. So if you didn't see it, you probably didn't. So the Red Sox chief baseball officer, Craig Breslow, he forcefully denied the rumors that have been bouncing around the echo chamber the last couple of days about Marcelo Meyer. Who the hell is that, Maller? Well, that was a can't-miss prospect for the Red Sox, who's no longer with the Red Sox. He was dispatched from the Boston baseball team. So the rumor is that Marcel Marcelo Meyer, and Roman Anthony, who is the prodigy of prodigies, the next great Red Sox hitter. So Roman Anthony and Marcelo Meyer, according to internet investigators, had either an off-the-field or clubhouse issue that led to the Red Sox to say bye-bye to Meyer. And he was traded to the San Francisco baseball team, the Gigantes. And so Craig Breslow addressed this. He talked about the speculation, was asked about it, and he said, completely untrue. Nonsense. Nonsense. Now, the rumors continue. And again, starting on social media, claims that Meyer and Roman Anthony had a major falling out. They used to be bros, you know, drink together, chase girls together, that whole thing. And some posts even allege there was a physical brouhaha, a physical Donnybrook that took place. And so that is the accusation, which Craig Breslow again said was completely untrue and nonsense and all that. And the altercation supposedly is being blamed in part to Roman Anthony and, oh, my finger! Anthony's been out. The Red Sox have been winning all these games. Roman Anthony hasn't played in a very long time. Breslow said there was no factual basis to these reports. All right, so that is a good jumping off point. Let us discuss the question. For the esteemed panel, here's the question. Does the Red Sox general manager Craig Breslow denying off-field drama, right, that led to the trade of Marcelo Meyer, does that kill the story? Right, so I've got Jurassic Park, Fashionista, and Mr. Bubble. And we will combine all of these things together. And we are going to have the last word while we enjoy the Baba Ganoush and the Gabagool. So that is what we're doing. And just deal with it. That's it. You just got to deal with it. All right. So to lead off here, to answer the question, does the Red Sox executive Craig Breslow denying off-field drama was behind the trade of Marcelo Meyer kill the story? Police with extra cheese. Come on. That's not how this works. I don't want to be that guy, but I'll be that guy. That's not how this works. That's not how any of this works. In my years behind the bully pulpit here at Fox Sports Radio and other places I've worked, when a team rushes out a denial that fast, right? When they rush out a denial, it means there's something there. Like they hit a nerve. That report hit a nerve. There's something going on. And my spidey-like senses tell me. Now, it's likely not exactly the story that's on the interweb. It's never 100%. However, there are some tentacles of that story that are accurate. The question is how much of it is accurate. Did it get physical? Was this just personal? And how do these things happen? They happen all the time. Normally, the common denominator over the years, if you go back in the history of locker room drama, almost always it involves a woman. Almost always it involves a woman. That's it. More tales from the naked city. And this feels like the Boston brass. They're sweeping up shattered glass while insisting there's nothing to see here. The window was never broken. Just calm your ass down. That's it. And they're telling the fan base that everything's fine, while the walls on the clubhouse are shaking like Jurassic Park. Something happened. We're going to have to activate the Mueller Investigative Bureau, MIB. And we're going to have to get to the bottom of that. You don't dump Meyer, who, you understand, this guy, I know maybe you don't follow Red Sox, whatever, on over the place, but he was once part of the next great generation. The Red Sox, it was like a year and a half ago, they were sending out all this propaganda about, oh my God, the future's bright. We got the next big three, and we got Roman Anthony, and we got this guy Marcelo Meyer, and this Christian Campbell guy. And they traded Meyer to San Francisco for a left-handed relief pitcher. Okay, you don't trade the generational minor league player, the big three guy, for a relief pitcher, unless there's more to the story. And either he screwed up or indirectly screwed up. So the Red Sox are trying very hard to paint this as some kind of legitimate baseball move, legitimate strategy, and of course they're hiding the dysfunction. Right? Okay, nobody trades a player who a year and a half ago they propped up as one of the crown jewels for some gumballs unless there's something really juicy. I'm talking juicy, loosey good that happened. The cheese in the middle of the burger. That's what I'm talking about. All right, now furthermore, we stay in the American League East. We go to one of the great highlights. I laugh my ass off. You know, I very rarely laugh at a baseball highlight. It takes a lot for me to chuckle when I see a baseball highlight. And God bless the Baltimore Orioles, those little rascals. They did it. So they have a shortstop named Jackson Holliday. You told me this guy was going to be amazing a couple years ago. What was it, last year? I think it was last year. You told me, oh, my God, Jackson Holliday! Anyway, so he's playing, and playing the Angels. There was a matinee game at Camden Yards. Friends and family were invited. And my guy, Jackson Holliday there, pop up second inning. And Zach Neto there popped it up. And routine, major league pop up. Oh, the sun! I can't see the sun! I can't see the ball! And, yeah, the ball dropped. And, of course, he was wearing sunglasses, Jackson Holliday. He had them on his head. He just did not have them on his eyes. I'm not making this up. Yeah, he had the sunglasses on the top of his cap, not his eyes. Now, this, of course, made all kinds of internet blooper reels, and it was really funny. I mean, it's just priceless, and it really sums up. It's a microcosm of modern baseball. Because not only is Jackson Holliday screwing up and not putting his sunglasses on, you've got Zach Neto, who's dogging it and not hustling. So instead of ending up at second base, because he did the major league jog, half-assing it, He made it to first, but that's it. And then I love the sarcastic cheers from the Baltimore fans who cheered when Holliday eventually decided, well, I probably should put the sunglasses on now. I probably should put those on. So the question, what is the significance of Orioles shortstop Jackson Holliday losing a fly ball while wearing sunglasses? He just forgot to put them on his eyes. So Jackson Holliday was pre-installed with greatness, right? Pre-installed with greatness, tagged as a generational engine. You told me, future Hall of Famer, has the pedigree, his dad was a really good player, has the pedigree. Instead, so far, Jackson Holliday has been a movie trailer, loud, flashy, exciting, hot people in the trailer, but the actual film is straight to streaming. Okay, it's not hitting the big screen. And this is the latest example of the fight that I'm in. I've said it for years, a prospect is a suspect until proven otherwise. And here, both these stories we've talked about so far in this monologue, we talked about Marcelo Meyer, who was dumped for a relief pitcher. A year ago, they said he was one of the big three that's going to save the Red Sox franchise. Here we have Jackson Holliday, who's out there wearing sunglasses but not putting them on his eyes and dropping a fly ball. Nothing sums up baseball's mindset with these prospects. You got a top prospect losing a fly ball because he forgot his sunglasses, except it was not an accident. After a minutes-long deliberation of the information, it was not an accident. This was a fashionista move. Right? I looked at it, and Holliday wanted the razzmatazz. He wanted to impress the ladies and the buddies of his. So he traded the functionality. It's form over function, right? He traded the functionality of wearing the glasses and being a competent major league shortstop on a sunny day in Maryland. And he's like, I got to get that clean look, dude. I got to get the clean look. I got to be styling. I got to be profiling. Style over substance. Like he wants to be some kind of TikTok fashion influencer who occasionally plays some baseball. And while his peers who were drafted in that, he was the top pick, but the peers that were drafted, some of these guys have been on a rocket ship and they've become stars. This guy was the number one overall pick.
1: Number one overall pick.
0: And he keeps stalling out, needing a tow truck. And Baltimore expected a plug-and-play savior, the great Messiah, opening up another part of their championship window. And instead, they have gotten so far, Jackson Holliday has given the team a blooper reel, inconsistent, mostly bad offense, and the Orioles are under 500, heading straight into another ditch, playing out pretty much meaningless games for the last couple months of the circuit. The engine isn't just stalling. It doesn't look like it's got the right parts. All right, last thing. To New York we go. And there is a debate about the future of Bo Bichette. He was not obviously traded. He is still property of the dog food Mets. He was asked about his pending Mets contract option, and Bo Bichette saying that he is solely focused on, I love, this is my favorite. This is the ultimate meathead quote. I'm focused on what I've got to do. Of course, what he has to do is just play games that are just depressing. Like, no real fans, no juice, just bad. So he's asked about the contract. He said, the way I look at it, he said, I think there's no doubt that this team, meaning the Mets, are going to be better next year. I really believe that. All right. Close quote. Question, does Bo Bichette actually have any kind of leverage with the Mets, or is this just the illusion of leverage as he has to decide whether he wants to get out of the contract? So this is a hocus pocus with zero focus. If Bo Bichette opts out, which is certainly a possibility, he's not just a Mamalouk. He is the king of all Mamalouks. First ballot Hall of Fame Mamalouk. This is fugazi leverage. It's not real. Right? Leverage, if you squint and tilt your head just to the left, not the right. So in terms of AAV, which a lot of these baseball people worship, AAV, average annual value is what that means, for those of you a little slow this morning. Bo Bichette got as much leverage. He's got so much. How much leverage? He's got as much leverage, if you've ever taken the subway system in New York, you have a Metro card that has 75 cents on it. That's how much leverage Bo Bichette has. Well, it's not really going to get you anywhere. You're going to have to jump over the thing to get on the subway. If he walks, good luck. The Mets at this point should want him to walk. And he's not going to be able to find a $42 million a year AAV. Do you understand? In the history of Major League Baseball, Bo Bichette is the sixth highest on average salary in the history of baseball. Holy Andres Galarraga, Batman. Yeah, that's insane. Even Brett Barbary somewhere is shocked by that. He's 28. Yeah, by the way, you have no idea who that is. It's an old baseball player. The old guys laugh, though. The old guys like that. When I drop those old names, I'm doing it for the old guys. They love it. They love those names. They like Tim Wallach. You know, Rock Reigns. Those are great names. They're really good names. Otis Nixon, Skeletor, good names. All right, so he's 28, and it is possible that he'd get more total money because there's two option years left at $84 million. We're very concerned about the finances of Bo Bichette, who comes from wealth because his dad was a baseball player for the Blake Street Bombers back in the day. However, the yearly average salary, will be hanging with Mr. Bubble. Ergo, yearly checks will have to take a bubble bath. And here's why. Because he's been a garden variety Met. Not bad. He had one good month. He started out terrible, had one good month. He's back. July was terrible. Not good enough to cheer. Now, I watch way too many Mets games. I'm not a Mets fan. The reason I watch the Mets games is they're in the early TV window and they have announcers that don't annoy me. And that's why. A lot of these announcers, I just have the mute button on. The Mets are one of the few teams in baseball I don't put the mute button on. They have good broadcasters and I enjoy the futzing around that they do. So I've watched a lot of the Mets, and Bo Bichette, who is so good in Toronto, is so bad And you say, well, overall, he's not bad. He's a garden variety Met. Okay, garden variety. You know, not bad enough to boo most nights, not good enough to cheer most nights. But, hey, that's baseball, Susan. The only sport where you can bat like 214, pull a hammy that goes whammy while you're sneezing, and still cash checks that are kind of like the budget the Pentagon has. It's insane. It's absolutely insane. All right, it is the Ben Maller Show, which some have said is also insane. We don't believe that. Now, some of the people that call are certainly on the spectrum, but they're our friends, and we love them. They're our people. If you'd like to be part, 877-99 on Fox. That's 877-996-6369. And you can be part of the live radio program. Also on X, at Ben Maller. Yeah, how about that? At Ben Maller. It's amazing. Who could have imagined that they would have that? But you can find us there as well. It's so great. Straight ahead, the Coop Scoop on Entertainment. Hooray for Hollywood. Hooray for Hollywood. We'll get to that, and we will do it next.
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0: The Ben Maller Show on Fox Sports Radio rolls on. We thank you for hanging out with us and getting up early, getting that jump on the traffic. We've been here all night, though. Yeah, some say it's the dreaded overnight shift. I say the dreaded daytime shift for those of you who have to get up early, because I'm not a morning person. But really now, we just stay up all night recording a podcast. 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Also, the Fifth Hour podcast. I'll be going back into the remote pod studio today, shortly after this hour ends. And then the Fifth Hour, look at that. It'll be right away. We'll turn that bad boy around. So you can check that out wherever you get your podcast. On the live show, 877-99 on Fox. The call-in number on X at Ben Maller. That's B-E-N-M-A-L-L-E-R. Lorraine, now! She's the FSR Tech Queen. She'll be in Vegas also. Don't talk to me. At the Maller meet and greet, you can see Lorena, and she'll be there. You can say hello to her, FSR Tech Queen. And Koopa Loop also will make a rare and appropriate appearance. So we're going to drag him away from the poker table, and he's going to hang out, and then he'll run back to the poker table. But in the meantime, you can say hello to him at Vegas. And right now on X, at a Bronco fan, your comments can and will be used against you in the court of sports radio. All right, back to it. I have some other thoughts on the Red Sox I wanted to mention. I am so happy for Chad Tracy, who is managing the Red Sox right now. They have to keep him, right? The Red Sox have to give Chad Tracy the managerial job. I feel like he's already done enough now to keep the job. The son of former Dodger manager and one of my my boys back in the day, Jim Tracy, who was the Dodger manager many, many years ago. And so I'm very happy for Jim that his son is doing a hell of a job, apparently, with the Red Sox. And how upset must Alex Cora be? Like, he was strutting. He thought his poop didn't smell, and he was the god of the yeah, apparently it does. And remember that big hissy fit he and the coaching staff had when they whacked him? Well, it looks like whoever made that decision made the right call, because this is insane. Absolutely insane what the Red Sox have been doing here. Obviously, the numbers are mind-boggling.
1: All thanks to us.
0: That's right. The Maller Show goes to Boston, and shortly after that, the Red Sox go on an absolute burner. An absolute burner. It all started when we were having drinks at the Cask and Flagon, and Mike the Leprechaun was rubbing suntan lotion all over his body, and that's what inspired this. And we are available, like, not now, but like next baseball season, if you want us to inspire your team to go on a burner, just give us a buzz and send us out there.
1: The power that we have is immense, Ben. We can, depending on our mood, we can either shut down your franchise and you'll never play again, or we can propel you to the playoffs.
0: That was the curse of the Bambino. We threw out the first pitch. There was a Maller night in Bakersfield in the Cal League. This team had been around for 100 years. Bakersfield's minor league baseball team, 100 years of baseball. We went out there, threw out the first pitch. The team went bankrupt within a couple months. So the Red Sox overcame 5 deficits against the White Sox in 13 innings. They sweep the series. They've now won. Let me do the math here. Maller math. They've won 8 in a row. If you go back to June 25th, they played 36 games. They're 31-5. Every other team in that business is at least 7 games behind where the Red Sox have been, 31-5. They were 8 games under 500 on June 1st. They've won now, against good teams. This is like usually against good teams, you're like, well, you beat the bad teams, but the good teams. And I was critical. When this started, Koop asked me, I think, in the third degree, I was asked about, do I buy the Red Sox? They'd won a bunch. I said, well, they beat the White Sox and the Mets and the Angels. I'm like, I don't know about that. Check this out. So 13-0 now, the Red Sox record in games against division leaders. They're hitting .280 against teams that are in first place in this stretch. They're averaging 7 runs a game. They've outscored the first place teams by 58 runs. They have an ERA under 3. By the starting pitching staff. It's absolutely bonkers what they're doing. It's just absolutely crazy. Right, let's go back to the phones. Let's say hello to Lucky Tony, who's in the Bay Area. Got the Koop Scoop on Entertainment coming up. Hello, Lucky Tony. Welcome.
2: Hey, Ben. How do I know when my fat girlfriend's in the mood?
0: I don't know.
2: It's gravy. And what's the one thing you don't want to hear when you're camping?
0: What?
2: Bears. Thanks, Ben.
0: Let's say hello to Eeny, Meeny, Miney, Moe. E-Dog. E-Dog is out there on Long Island in New York. Hello, E-Dog. Welcome, E-Dog.
3: Hey, Benoit. How you doing, buddy? What's going on?
0: You're back. How are we able to have this blessing of you returning to the show today? Why is this day different?
3: I'm getting up early. But listen, that girl Melissa I told you about, right?
0: Are you back with Melissa? I thought you broke up with Melissa.
3: Well, I definitely broke up with her now because she wanted to press charges on me.
0: Well, did you do something that was worthy of charges?
3: Yeah. No, I owed her $5 and I didn't pay her, so she wanted to press charges on me.
0: Yeah, that's a felony on Long Island. That's a felony.
3: Yeah. Oh, but listen, this, Ben. You got to apologize to me.
0: Why? Why do I have to apologize to you? What happened?
3: Fernando Tatis Jr. What do you think about him?
0: Well, he took the first 2 months off of the season. And that's what I think about him. What do you want me to say?
3: Now he's on a roll. He's hitting the baseball big, but also. Me, Irene, and my friend Chris went to Applebee's the other day.
0: Congratulations.
3: And I'm hitting it off with Irene now. Okay. Spanish blend.
0: What's that? She's Hispanic? Is that what you said?
3: Yeah, Spanish girl. She's beautiful.
0: Okay. Well, good for you. Congratulations. That's wonderful.
3: So what else is new, Ben?
0: Well, let's see. I'm doing the show. I got the Fifth Hour podcast. You want to come on the Fifth Hour podcast? I got a mailbag I do every Sunday. I've callers. I had Robbie the Mariner fan, Justin in Cincinnati.
3: Sure, I'll be on.
1: You trying to do a worse one than the last one that you said was?
0: Well, you know, Marcel wants to be on, Coop. Did you know that? Marcel's, he's emailed me. He wants to be on part of the mailbag. So
1: Marcel's a ratings magnet.
0: I don't know. E-Dog, do you think I'd get bigger downloads with Marcel or you?
3: What do you mean?
0: All right. I don't think you're in the podcast game. You know, I don't think that's your
3: game.
0: I am.
3: I'm right.
0: Well, email me then, and I'll see if I can set something up, okay? Send me an email.
3: I don't know how to email. I don't have a computer.
0: Okay. That's very relatable
4: to
0: the average.
4: Start.
0: Yeah, average. So you don't know what downloads are, and you don't have a computer. Are you calling on a rotary phone? Is that what you're calling on?
3: Phone, yeah.
0: Okay, I got to go. Thank you. All right, go away. How come all these legends are calling right now? I can't get all these legends on.
4: They should have called earlier.
0: I know. We've been here all night. What have you been doing, you knuckleheads? Marcel in Brooklyn. Hello, Marcel in Brooklyn.
5: Yes, I send you the email instead on my Gmail page, you@BenMallerShow@gmail.com. Is that correct? I guarantee it.
0: I did receive an email, and Marcel, I will. You're in the running. I have not decided. It really depends. Normally what happens is I record at a different hour every weekend, and I will reach out to you. And if you respond before anyone else does, I will allow you to be on the mailbag. How about that?
5: Well, absolutely. Also, the link will be available as well. Like,
0: all right, we have a caller for you, real quick. We got to get to the Coops Go, so we don't have a lot of time. Mike is up. Mike, you're on with Marcel in Brooklyn. Hello, Mike.
5: Oh, the way Idiocon that is.
6: Hooray for Hollywood! Ben,
5: hey,
6: I did that.
5: Hey, that's my line. Cut it.
6: Hooray for Hollywood! How are you? Okay, how are the Yankees doing and the Mets? Huh?
5: Oh, the Mets have a sweep against the Guardians, and the Yankees
6: that's
5: have a
6: 50 games
5: night off, but they'll play the Braves tonight.
6: There are 50 games under 500. My God. So who cares? There's about 10 fans in the stands. Are you going to go to the game?
5: Not quite, but I'm going to hear on TV and radio, that's why I think.
6: Well, Ben said when we all went into Fenway, that was the lucky charm. The Red Sox are on a roll ever since.
0: That's true. They're going to win the World Series because of us.
6: Yeah.
0: Clearly. Yeah.
6: Put your money on it.
5: We don't
0: have time for this. Marcel, I want you and I want Mike to sing together. Hooray for Hollywood. Get over to Coop right now. I demand it.
5: Well, actually, I'm going to do it by myself, not him.
4: I agree. Why would you put Leprechaun on that?
0: He's doing it, Marcel. He's doing it. He's already doing it.
7: Hooray for Hollywood, the Friday tradition, everybody. The Coupon Entertainment starts now, and here is Justin Cooper.
0: This is so stupid. Oh, it's so stupid. Oh, my God.
7: Say no
0: so
7: more
0: dumb.
7: There, man.
1: All right. Thank you, Marcel.
0: Oh, my God. Oh.
4: You just tickled yourself pink with that, didn't you, Ben?
0: Oh, you know, just the idea that a guy in Brooklyn and a guy in Boston is screaming right for Hollywood.
1: We're gonna start off in the theaters, Ben, with Coop Scoop Entertainment. And,
0: all right.
1: This week we have a couple crappy movies premiering.
0: All right. This is very good promotion.
1: Yeah.
0: You getting paid by the studios here?
1: No. The first one is Super Troopers 3. Yes.
0: That sounds bad.
1: Do you remember the original Super Troopers, Ben?
0: Yeah, the name rings a bell back in the day.
1: Yeah, the original one was very funny. Cult classic. Second one, not so much. And by the early reviews of this third one, this one doesn't hit the mark either.
0: Should have gone straight to streaming.
1: But, you know, go ahead and give it a shot if it's one
0: of your
1: favorites.
0: Well, if you have one of those, don't you still have that deal where you get the free movies?
1: Yeah, unlimited. Yeah, there you go.
0: All right, well, there you go. Use it on it.
1: The other movie out this weekend is getting slightly better reviews than Super Trooper 3, but still not great. It's called One Night Only, and this movie is kind of a romantic comedy, but it takes place in a world where there's only one night out of the year where single people are legally allowed to have sex.
0: That sounded like my my 20s.
1: Well, maybe this movie's for you, Ben.
0: Yes.
1: You can check that out in theaters, called One Night Only. It stars Callum Turner, Monica Barbaro, Maya Hawke, and Molly Ringwald, and LeVar Burton also.
0: Molly Ringwald?
1: Yes, and LeVar Burton making an appearance.
0: Oh, LeVar Burton.
1: Yes.
0: Get on the rainbow, or the bus, or whatever. All right. My God.
1: Moving over to television. Now, this one is a documentary. Now,
0: all right, here we go.
1: I'm interested in this, but the problem I have with documentaries these days, this
0: they're
1: one,
0: all biased?
1: It's a 5-part documentary, and I'm just wondering, we need that many parts of this? This is called it's called Monsters of God, and it is available on HBO Max right now. It premiered last night on HBO, and it is from the makers of now I'm blanking on what it was called. The pandemic hit with the alligators.
4: Joe Dirt.
1: Oh, no, not the alligators. The tigers.
4: The cheetahs.
1: Yes, the tiger.
4: Oh,
1: Tiger
4: Joe
1: King.
4: Exotic.
1: Tiger King.
0: Oh, yeah,
1: yes,
0: that guy's in jail. Tiger King.
1: Yeah, so it's from the makers of Tiger King. And this one is about exotic reptile smuggling. So,
0: oh, okay.
1: Yeah. Right. I watched the trailer. Yeah. It looked pretty interesting. I'll check it out. I don't know if I'm going to watch all 5 parts, but...
0: Yeah. There should be a rule. When I become in charge of entertainment, if you can't tell the story in 90 minutes, don't tell the story.
1: Yeah.
0: 90 minutes. That's it. 90 minutes. That's plenty of time, 90 minutes. You don't need more than 90 minutes. And just one show. That's it. 90 minutes.
1: I kind of agree with you there.
0: Thank you.
1: Moving on to later in the week, Wednesday, August 12th, we have the premiere of Season 4 of Reacher. The first 3 episodes stream on Prime Video Wednesday, August 12th. And then last but not least, Ben, I do this sometimes on Coopscope Entertainment. I mentioned this show a couple weeks ago. It's called Furious. I want to mention it again because I've been watching it. It is great. Check that out on Hulu. It is called Furious. It's a good show. And that's Coop Scoop Entertainment.
0: All right. Thank you for that, Coop. Thanks to Marcel and Mike the Leprechaun for serenading you as we led into that. We have Sports Jeopardy, 877-99 on Fox. Sports Jeopardy, 877-996-6369.
1: Or we can take these legends if you want.
0: Oh, you know what? You're right. You know, we'll just take the legends there. Don't hang up legends. 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We'll edit that in post. 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

0: 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Yes. 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It's omnipresent. And special treat this weekend, the fifth hour podcast. Yes. New episode today. Drop another one on Saturday, and then the mailbag on Sunday. Will Marcel be on the mailbag? Maybe we'll do a roundtable with Marcel and another listener. Who knows? Just check out the Ben Maller Show podcast, fifth hour podcast. Thank you, thank you, thank you. All right, right back to it. We're going to play Jeopardy. We didn't have the time for a good Jeopardy game, so let's go back to the phones, and we'll say hello to the legend, the one and only, a guy that won the Mallerpalooza with Ohio Al as his teammate, Dick in Dayton. Hello, Dickster. Welcome.
1: Guess who come to see me?
0: Who's that, Dick?
1: My cousin from, he lives in Texas, and he's a musician. And yeah. His mother always, I was always with my Uncle Tony and Benny and stuff, but we had a good time. We went and had pizza.
0: But oh, great.
2: Ben, how did you not guess that, Ben?
0: I should have known that. That's a bad job by me.
1: Hey, Ben, I'm worried about the Guardians. They've lost six in a row, haven't they?
0: Do you have any advice for the Guardians, Dick?
1: I don't know, but this isn't the time to... They did that last year. They were 18 games out, but I'm kind of worried because I wanted to see them make the playoffs, but this was August 6th already.
0: And I not good. Well, you gave a... Remember a couple years ago, you gave a pep talk to the Cleveland Indians, and they turned things around after that pep talk. So you have been able to do that from time to time. So you give good pep talks, yeah. Did you tell your cousin that you won the Mallerpalooza? And you performed
1: he was so proud of me. You know, he was part of our little, you know, it was Carla, me, Tony, Benny, and my aunt. Oh, it just... The memories that you have there, and
0: Tony said that I'm
1: glad, Dick, that you. My mother used to hear you up in Cleveland, but you set an example of your family, and I'm glad you're getting around. But maybe you could meet him sometime.
0: We'll have to do it again. We had a great turnout there. The legendary Dick and Dayton, and his cousin. I love his cousin. It's not a family. My goodness.
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13: In baseball, it wasn't easy at Fenway, but the Red Sox pulled it off.
14: The pitch is
15: swung and lined to the center field. 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Sogard runs third. This team is unstoppable. Darman the hero. 12-11. Red Sox win it in 13.
13: You heard it on the Red Sox radio network. It took 13 innings, but they defeated the White Sox. The Braves have also won 8 in a row. They cruised past the Marlins 11-3 to complete the 3-game sweep. In the NFL, at the Hall of Fame preseason game, the Panthers took down the Cardinals 33-30 thanks to their rookie quarterback, Haynes King, who scored the rushing touchdown as time expired. He also threw for 180 yards and 2 touchdowns. And in the WNBA, it was Chelsea Gray who hit the game-winning 3 as the Aces beat the Fever in overtime 86-84. I'm Monty Bolaños.
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1: And just like that, we are off and running here. It is two pros and a cup of Joe, Fox Sports Radio. He's LeVar Arrington. That guy's Brady Quinn. I'm Jonas Knox with you. You can always find this show on the iHeartRadio app. You can stream us there wherever you happen to be. You can find us on hundreds of affiliates all across the country. If you are listening to the podcast, we appreciate you doing so. But if you're joining us live, we'll be taking you all the way up until 9 a.m. Eastern time, 6 o'clock Pacific here. And how the hell are we feeling here this Friday morning?
22: How about that game last night? Football's back, baby.
1: That's what I'm talking
22: Football
1: about.
22: Football is back.
1: Huh. That's what I'm talking about.
23: They did score some points.
1: Yep. Oh,
23: there you go.
22: Yeah, they did. And the finish and everything else. Haynes King. Yeah. He's the white Lamar Jackson. He's the white Michael Jackson.
1: Yeah.
22: Wow. He's the white.
1: Wow. Let me tell you something. There's a lot of.
22: Chris Collinsworth, man.
23: Wow.
1: He's an optimistic guy.
23: I didn't hear the call. As I told you guys before, usually don't.
22: Oh, no.
23: If I don't really banguish and I don't really hear your call, but.
22: Dang.
1: What?
23: Yeah. I didn't hear him.
1: Why don't you bang
22: with
1: NBC?
22: You don't bang with Chris Collinsworth?
23: I heard a little bit of it. It's just too much for a preseason game is what I'll say. Like to try to create the excitement level like they did, like it was a big time playoff
22: maybe
23: game.
22: It's back. Yeah.
23: Yeah. It just didn't hit me that way. And it just kind of.
22: Yeah.
23: I don't know. I didn't hear the rest of the call. I did watch the game. Right. Didn't hear the call. Sorry.
1: Okay. But when we're dealing with, and listen, I thought the World Cup was fantastic, but
23: just think
1: about all the sporting events that we've discussed over the last several months.
23: Yeah.
1: That was football.
22: Okay. But again, LeVar didn't watch any of it, nor did he.
23: Correct. I did watch some of it.
1: All right, so let me ask you.
23: I just don't watch it the way like you geek dudes be watching it. Like y'all want to know sports so much. I love sports.
22: It's technically our job.
23: Well, technically it's our job to know what happened within the sports and have an opinion on it within our parameter.
22: It's hard to watch though.
23: I don't need to be this dude like y'all be trying to be. I don't watch all of this stuff. To the detail and the periods and commas and semicolons of what happens. That's just not how I get down. So I apologize if I'm not as enthusiastic about soccer like you got or golf, you know. Now, if y'all came at me with like cricket or stripping or something like that, I mean, I might get into it and look at it for the detail of the sport of it, you know, but I don't know.
1: Okay.
23: But I was happy about yesterday. I mean, I don't want to like suck the air out of the energy out of the room. I was excited about yesterday's game and I watched it.
1: All right. So then let me ask you, because I got a phone call from somebody who was also a little bit taken aback by the excitement of Chris Collinsworth.
23: It was kind of over the top for a preseason
1: and,
23: game.
1: And I'll just say who it was. It was my brother Tyrone. He's white.
23: What's up, Ty?
1: And it's also his birthday today. So happy birthday,
23: Tyrone.
1: Happy
23: birthday, Ty.
1: He was not thrilled with just sort of the optimism and upbeat approach to everything. But I would just say this. There's a lot of players last night who will probably never, ever, ever appear on Sunday Night Football. Ever.
23: And that was their Sunday night?
1: Yeah, and they got the treatment. So I give NBC credit for that. They got the special treatment. And yeah, were they overselling some things? Sure. But you know what? What do you want him to do? Half-ass it?
23: It was some good football last night. Like, it was some good. You had a good mix of offense. You had a good mix of defense. It was a good game. I thought Carson Beck looked amazing. How much are they still waiting to pay Jacoby? They just paid him, right?
1: Yeah.
23: They gave him some. Whatever it is, I mean, maybe that makes sense why they didn't want to pay him. You just wanted to wait and see if he. I don't know how high of a level Carson Beck can do it at, but it looks like he's fearless. He's willing to make throws that you got to make. He's a competitor at the pro level. Like, you can see that. Like, he has a feel and a rhythm for the game. And granted, maybe because it was a little bit of dinking and dunking, but he did take a shot. And I was happy that he took shots. And you know what? And you had the King kid on the other side, which, again, he's one of those guys you're talking about.
14: Brady, what's it? The Kang?
23: That's one of them guys you talk. Give him all the Kangs you can give him. Give him all the Lamar Jackson you can give him for now. Once we get out of preseason, you won't hear from the King.
14: Hey, man, you can keep King James. I'll take King Haynes any day. Come on,
22: first off, we never know what happens if Bryce Young goes down. The Kang might be back in there.
23: I mean, it was a rush for a while, right? Like, it happened before with Rush. So no, I get it.
22: That was you. That was you.
23: It was the Rush takeover.
22: On the Rush bandwagon, right? Outside of the actual band itself.
23: Okay.
14: Rush. I'm with you, Var.
23: Yeah,
14: you know. I'm with you. Was that Paula Abdul?
22: Yeah, hey, Tom Sawyer. That Rush, I'm more apt to be, you know, a fan of. But
14: So then, at the very least, because, you know, undrafted, obviously Kenny Pickett started. But at the very least, you know, if you're Haynes King, you can't ask for a better presentation of, hey, man, if it doesn't work here, I got some skills. And he showed that he could throw the ball a little bit. It was, you know, kind of a run first approach at Georgia Tech. But he did go out there, and the guy had a hell of a game. Scrambled. Won it at the buzzer. Good for him.
22: I also think people have to realize there's a commonality amongst Haynes King and Carson Beck. Carson Beck will be 25 in November this year. Haynes King's already 25. Like, these dudes are old as hell. I mean, Haynes King will be 26. He just turned 25. Excuse me. This past year, but they're coming into the league as rookies, much older. And when they're in their position, either a mid late round draft pick or a guy who got, you know, undrafted altogether. And it's not just quarterbacks. There's other players too who are staying longer, earning all they can in NIL for the reason you said. Like, in some cases, this might be the last football these guys ever play. They might not make the roster. They may never make another roster again. They may float around, go to the CFL. They may say, I'm done. I just want to go and, you know, find that next career. So it's interesting to see how these preseason games will be played, because, you know, football is an experimental sport, meaning you got to have experience. You got to get out there, go through the good and the bad in order to really kind of improve and feel that. And I think you're going to see, at least in preseason with some of these rookie quarterbacks, guys who are going to play better because they've played a lot more football and they're more prepared for the moment. And so that is, to me, a one good byproduct of NIL. Is it's actually allowed guys to stay longer in college, get as many reps as possible. I mean, Dante Moore, who's at Oregon still, he's a guy that I thought would have been playing in some of these preseason games as a rookie, but he wanted to come back for Oregon for another year. And it's easier to do that when you're being paid millions because you're able to do that. You know, you're able to have that there for you. So that is one thing that I thought kind of stood out when you're watching those guys, for the most part, how they took care of the football, how they move the football, how they processed, how they worked the offense. It was very apparent that both guys were more mature than the younger guys out there. It's like, he's got a lot of ability, but he doesn't have any clue what he's looking at.
14: So, Haynes King's guaranteed money, if this is correct, it's from SpoTrack, is in the range of $210,000 to $250,000. Like, what percentage of quarterbacks at D1 programs are making more?
22: Power four, all of them.
14: So, like, why would you go? You know,
22: I shouldn't say all of them. Like, Diego Pavia said in some interview that he didn't get paid that much.
14: Oh, come on.
22: Last year to go to Vanderbilt. So I don't know how true that is or isn't, but I trust me. I know Haynes King was being paid more. I know Carson Beck was being paid more.
14: So he took a pay cut to go to the NFL.
22: Yeah. Yeah. And that doesn't even include the LeVar treatment. That he got game treatment like LeVar.
23: I never took no bags though. It doesn't ensure that you're going to grow though, right? Like all that time, like being 25 and all that stuff when you're, well, it doesn't ensure it
22: gives you a better chance of making it. Like whatever, I mean, think about it, whatever the best version of yourself is.
23: You're looking at it from the football game standpoint. I'm just being literal here. I thought it was funny as hell when they were trying to highlight Bryce Young smiling because of how well, you know, King was playing. It was like, he can't stop smiling, but the cameraman had to keep waiting. He had to keep waiting to be able to see him.
14: Oh, come on. Hey, listen, it's early.
23: You know? So I guess staying in school or being older, you know, being in the pros doesn't guarantee that you're going to be taller.
14: Come on.
23: He looked like a ball boy on the sideline, yeah. Dog.
22: You meant in the literal sense, okay.
23: Yeah. He didn't grow. Man. That time didn't give him time to grow up tall because they sure enough, with the cameraman was like, can y'all move him? Hey, can y'all move him? We're trying to get a tight shot of Bryce. They kept blocking him. You couldn't see him. Every time one of the dudes would move.
2: Hey, could you tell them to move that Gatorade jug to the left, please?
14: There he is.
23: Then you just see him smiling, though. I think what made it so funny was every single time that they would block him, and then you could see him again, he was still smiling on his face.
14: He seems like the nicest person in the world. That's why I always root for him.
23: He does have a nice way about him.
14: I've always rooted for that guy because I hope, and you know, credit where credit's due. I don't want to do this, but you know, I got to be honest here as a professional. Braden T. Quinn called him winning the Heisman at Alabama months in advance. It was a 10-1 payout. So for those lucky listeners, you're welcome. Secondly, I always find myself rooting for him because he seems like the nicest guy in the world. And yeah, you know, he's shorter and all that stuff, but he went through a fiasco his first year. They picked up his fifth year option.
23: What was that? He didn't grow.
14: No.
23: What was the fiasco?
14: Well, you know, he had a coach that was fired mid-season. He had an owner that, you know, threw lighter fluid. Yeah, lighter fluid and all sorts of other stuff. I think it was a white Russian. He threw at some guy in the press box. Like, there was a lot going on there. And now things have gotten stabilized. It took a car accident from Andy Dalton for him to get back in the starting lineup. He did. And he's played really, really well. So I root for the guy. Yeah, he's not the biggest guy in the world, though. You know? I mean, what's he supposed to do about that? What can he do?
23: I understand why LeVar you wouldn't play those, your starters.
22: LeVar's just can into I understand those that? That's what you're into, aren't you?
23: I was joking. I mean, I'm not joking.
22: He goes around the paddock. Hey, he goes down in that paddock. He sees that horse with a big ass. He goes, damn! It's the horse I'm riding. My money's on that horse. Right there.
18: That's a huge bitch!
23: That ass is the engine. Got a good ass. You got a good athlete.
22: He's got a cigar in his mouth. He looks over and blows out some smoke.
23: You got good ass. Hey, look, just Jonas, like a thoroughbred. You got good ass.
22: You got big ass over there.
23: Ass and little ankle.
22: That ain't no donkey.
23: He can run. It's that horse one right there, he can run. That one can run. That one right there can run. You see them thick ankles? That one right there, they can block. I'm joking, but that's the truth. That's how you look at it. I mean,
22: I'll be dead honest with you. There have been so many things you've said in the past that now helping out with the middle school team, I'm like, yep. I mean, even just like kids are different now. You know, kids are different. Like they're not as aggressive. There's some, but there's not like it used to be. Definitely not how we were when you were young.
23: I'm not sure if they're more a bully. Now think evolved. About this. But think about how you are as a person. They would call you, your level of intensity will be called out by parents the school that you are bullying those kids.
14: And deservedly so.
23: No, it wouldn't be deserving. It would not. It would not be deservingly so. These parents are softer than toilet tissue wet. Not dry toilet tissue, wet toilet tissue.
14: One ply or two ply?
23: single ply.
14: Oh.
23: I wouldn't even give them double ply.
0: Ouch.
23: And then they make their kids soft, and then their kids be looking to, I had a parent one time just come on to the field and be like, if you're going to play, you're going to play. If you're not, then come on, let's go home. And I looked at him and I was like, I wanted to say what I felt on the inside of my heart to give him the understanding that you're setting your child up for failure in life by doing what you're doing right now. But then I realized that every kid represents X amount of dollars in terms of tuition. And I didn't say anything. Like, oh, so I gave in to understanding that it's business first. And I am basically accepting the fact that I accepted the job to a club team, not a football team. Yeah. And that's kind of the environment we live in now. But that's off
18: this,
23: topic.
18: This is a public school, so it's a little different in that case. Yeah, and really, I'm just trying to make them enjoy the game of football. But there's one kid, man. He's playing receiver, and he's dropping everything. But he's got his gloves, like they're like around his face mask. And so I said to the kid, I go, hey, man, why don't you put those gloves on? And he goes, oh, no, they ripped. And I go, oh, okay. I was like, well, let me take them for you. I'll throw them to the side or throw them away. He goes, no, it's all right. I go, okay. Well, I was like, do you want to maybe take them off your face mask? I feel like you're having a little bit of an issue here catching. Like, maybe they're getting in your way. He's like, no, it's all right. I'll do it later. I was like, okay.
14: Fashion forward. All right, man.
23: Fashion forward.
18: I'm like, what are we doing here? Is this like a fad thing? Am I missing something? Are kids down doing this? They're taking a piece of equipment that may actually help them perform and just throwing it on their face mask? Is that what we're doing now?
23: You'll see two mouthpieces, as we brought up before.
18: Here's the problem. We started hitting this earlier this week, and like the kids weren't putting the mouth guards in. We kept telling them, hey, man, like, put your mouth guard in. Like, get ready and brace yourself for this. Protect your teeth, protect your head, all that stuff. And like, they're just like, huh? I'm like, yeah, dude, like, you gotta wear a mouth guard. Like, you should, I mean, there's gonna be some collisions. Like, this is how this works. It's wild. It's just a different world now, man.
23: I had one kid. We'd be on the sidelines at the game. Now, keep in mind, I have literally, 13 able-bodied kids on my team. I have a total of like 19 or 21 kids on my team, right? Keep that in mind. And one of these kids, and he just wanted to be on the team. So we'd be on the sideline, and I'd have to always turn around and go through the shaking my head of the lottery list of players that, who can I sub in, right? So you start going down the line, who can I sub in? And you're sitting there, you're like, nope, nope, nope, nope, nope, right? And you're looking, and then the one kid, he was such a nope. He would always be, I'd always catch him turned around, like, like posing for the crowd, like, you know, like talking to the crowd, getting the crowd hype. And then he got this other one who he could actually really play if he wasn't so lazy, but he was lazy. This dude is like laying on, this dude was laying on the bench like he was at home on the couch watching television, and his mom was squatting down handing him a sandwich. That dude is on the sideline with his arm up, like he got his arm up on the couch, one leg up, one leg, one foot on the ground. And all I can sit there and think about is, this is my life.
14: Okay, so can I ask you this? So you had 13 able-bodied players.
23: I had like three football players.
14: Okay.
23: Like three football players, 13 bodies, like literally like 8, 9 of them bodies.
14: So everybody's going both ways. Everybody's going both ways.
23: Absolutely.
18: Okay. How did you even construct a line?
23: There was one, like, what bro, are we doing every time I played a team that had what would be considered a legitimate line of scrimmage, we lost. I couldn't overcome that. Like, I'm looking at the coach on the other side. I put my hands up like, why are you passing? Like, why are you doing play action? Like, I put my hands up after the play. I look at him and be like, what are you doing? And you know, it's kind of cool because we were in our own league, so I got to know the coaches a little bit. And the coach, he looked at me and nodded like, "You're right." And they ran the rest of the time. They ran the ball the rest of the time.
14: I remember Bucky Brooks told me that because he started coaching. I think it was Granada Hills.
23: Yes.
14: And I was like, "Well, yeah, you know, who's your quarterback?" And he just, you know, kind of talking about it a little bit. And he was like, and I asked him, I was like, "Well, you guys like, like, what's your split? Are you like, you know, pass first, run first?" He goes, "Pass.
23: Run."
14: He's all, "We don't pass." I was like, "What do you do?" He goes, "We run every play." It's like, "Really?" Yeah. He goes, "Yeah." And it worked. Yeah.
23: And it worked.
14: Like they actually had a decent year. So
23: it worked.
14: Oh, man.
23: Until you get against the team that has a line. Then if you're Bucky Brooks and you get up against a team that has a line that they can match your line, you're in trouble. You're in trouble. But for me, I never had that problem.
22: It is fun from that standpoint, though. And you see it just a little bit in the NFL as well. Like, I mean, if you don't have a line, you don't have a game. You can't do anything. I mean, it doesn't matter what level of football. And that's ultimately, and this is where I'll just kind of bring it full circle. This is why, when I watched something like last night, this is what's amazing about the game of actual tackle football. Not this 7-on-7 garbage. Because the 7-on-7 garbage doesn't incorporate the best of what football is. And that's the guys in the trenches. That's the guys on both sides of the line. And that's where the game is won and lost. And that's what like gets stolen from. We're like, "Oh, let's play flag. Let's do 7-on-7. Yay." That's not like to me football. And honestly, schematically too, it's not as fun. It's like drawing up little routes and things like that. It's like, yeah, this is all cool and all, but if you can't protect the quarterback, doesn't matter. Nope. And for the quarterback to be able to have the toughness to endure getting hit, to endure the pressure, to endure all those things, that's part of it too. So again, was excited about football being back last night. I am not one who was bothered by the excitement by Chris Collinsworth. I thought he was bringing a lot to that. And again, like, you know, at this stage too, I think maybe there's some people questioning whether or not, you know, Chris Collinsworth still loves or still wants to do it. I don't think if you watched last night, you felt that way. I think if you watched and you're a Panthers fan, like, one of the things that Dave Canales has really taken and embodied from his time at Seattle to his time, you know, venturing to Tampa to Carolina now is very similar to Pete Carroll. Like, they just want to win. If you're going to go out there and compete, they're going to win. Now, it may not be the starters in there, but everyone's competing to win. Like, that's the goal. And it doesn't matter if it's preseason. And he's tried to embody that too a lot with how they've gone about things. So, exciting finish, exciting game. Football is back, baby.
14: Damn,
22: and
14: right.
22: I can't wait. I'm excited for this.
23: And you know what? I bet you there is a whole bunch of tailgating in that parking lot while they was waiting on them Hall of Famers to do their Hall of Fame stroll. One of the most depressing times of the year for me, just because I thought I'd be one day. But you know what? At least I got that Nissan Frontier in my life, and I respect the pickups that's picking up, especially the ones that was tailgating in a place where they go to live forever. It's built to do the job without making a fuss like I'm doing right now, but it's all good. I'm just talking about the Nissan Frontier, y'all. It's built for the work week, and it was built for that game last night to get you there in the mode, in the spirit. Make sure you check out 2026 Nissan Frontier.
14: It is Two Pros and a Cup of Joe here on Fox Sports Radio. LeVar Arrington, Brady Quinn, Jonas Knox with you. So we are going to have the usuals. We got another edition of In Case You Missed It later this hour. We got the return of Ray Ray's Roulette. We've got the leftovers. All of it is yours here on this three-hour extravaganza. Up next, though, somebody just upped somebody else that apparently they had a conversation with in the NFL. That'll be yours right here on Fox Sports Radio. But if you work in logistics, you know one thing. Nothing moves without you. And right now, companies

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0: I love the fact that people that can't really sing whine when they sing.
1: Wait, you don't think she could sing?
0: She's average.
1: Damn.
0: Somebody said, you can dance. Can you sing?
2: So wait, give me an example of what the whine sounds like.
0: You're listening to it. That's called whine singing. Whining. Yeah, whine singing.
1: She's singing. It's her, they call it your head voice. Not your chest voice.
0: I call it whining.
3: I know another good example.
1: Oh, no, that's rude.
0: There you go.
2: That was more
0: that's
2: reggae.
0: That's to toes me. Curling singing.
1: Damn.
2: Ooh. I don't know about that.
0: That's different. When you can't sing and you try
2: that
0: to
2: was
0: sing.
2: That,
0: and,
2: that was
0: and
2: that reggae.
0: Like that. That's that. Nah, that's that toe curling.
2: That was it.
0: Yeah, yeah.
1: It is
0: a happy ending.
2: It's the beginning of that song. That's what it sounded like.
0: Yeah.
1: It is two pros and a cup of Joe here on Fox Sports Radio. LeVar Arrington, Brady Quinn, Jonas Knox with you. We will have another edition of In Case You Missed It coming up here in about 15 minutes from now. Congratulations are in order, though, for Jahmyr Gibbs.
2: Yeah.
1: Gets a 3-year, $67.5 million deal that could be worth up to $75.75 million. It includes $51.5 million guaranteed. Agent Todd France of Athletes First told ESPN's Adam Schefter and NFL Network's Ian Rappaport, which is interesting because it's $1 million more in total than Bijan Robinson. And it's also 0.75 more in guarantees, 0.5 more guaranteed at signing. So basically, Todd France beat Nicole Lynn in this whole race to wait to see who can get the contract done after the other guy. And I'm telling you right now, and I called my agent last night and I said, listen, buddy, if I find out that Brady or LeVar get
0: don't
1: X
0: put
1: amount.
0: LeVar in that. Don't put
1: listen,
0: me
1: I,
0: in
1: but
0: that.
1: I you called know, my agent.
0: LeVar
1: I told him.
0: To this equation,
1: I said, know? If I find out that you didn't wait long enough to get me more money than them, there'd be a problem here.
0: But that's why I always get my contract done first.
1: Okay.
0: Just follow the money, right? I get my contract done first. Then you get yours done, and then they get Brady's done last. I mean,
1: I'm always last.
2: So that's not fair. I mean, first off, there was complications to my deal because of the other networks I work with.
0: Okay,
2: so
0: I could dig it.
2: I mean, it's full transparency. I'm gonna open book.
0: Oh,
2: with
0: it's all good. We're not negotiating on radio. I'm just saying, don't say y'all. If your agent looks at y'all, I get done first. They
1: well,
0: come
1: no,
0: for.
1: I needed to tell my guy how it was going to be. I need to tell my guy how it's going to be.
2: Never did I think the Jahmyr Gibbs contract would lead into our discussion about our show.
0: Jonas?
2: In regards to what you're saying, though, isn't this what happens with like every contract? Like, as soon as Bijan signed and we knew Jahmyr Gibbs won a new contract, I was like, oh.
0: And he was going to get a
2: bigger
0: contract.
2: Jahmyr Gibbs is going to get more. Yeah. I mean, like, for example, Zay Flowers signed. Well, Puka Nacua wants a no deal. I mean, he's going to get more. It's very seldom you see a guy who's, you know, similar in age or similar
0: just
2: in production.
0: They don't bite off more than they could chew when they give it to him, huh?
2: Oh.
1: God, ooh. I had to do it. Yeah.
2: Yep.
1: By the way, on the subject of Puka Nacua.
0: Such a corny punchline, too, but I had to do it.
1: On the subject of Puka Nacua, how drunk do you got to be that you confuse a human being with a mouthpiece?
0: Force. Jeez.
1: Like, you got to be boozing hard. Like, that's an all-day
0: that
1: drink.
0: That was quite a bite imprint. I ain't going to hold
1: like,
0: you.
1: Is that
0: it was
1: mine?
0: Quite the bite imprint.
1: We got a game coming up. Sorry. But congratulations to Jahmyr Gibbs.
0: Yeah, congrats, man. Congrats.
2: Yeah.
0: Congrats.
1: Now how long will
2: the
1: he
2: running
1: be
2: back's that? Back, baby. I know. Running back is back.
1: So yeah. Bijan Robinson was highest paid running back for a
0: couple hours.
1: And then Jonathan Taylor get more than him? Jonathan Taylor got paid, and then Jahmyr Gibbs got paid. So how long is Jahmyr Gibbs gonna be the guy? Like who would be next in line? That would get paid again. Maybe they'll just re-up Christian McCaffrey's deal. Who knows?
2: Well, the problem is he's getting up there in age. So even if they did do it, it'd basically just be the average annual value, or like he'd get some guarantees. It'd be tough. It'd be tough to go over that mark.
1: Hey, man.
0: Who would be the next back?
1: That's
0: an interesting question. Because Henry's getting up there in age. Saquon, maybe Saquon, but he's getting up there in age.
1: He already got paid.
2: Here's what's kind of wild, though.
0: A year, two years ago now.
2: You know, Jahmyr Gibbs has about 150 less touches than Bijan Robinson. I mean, again, he split carries with Montgomery, so that kind of helped keep some tread on the tire. And, you know, obviously he's got a little bit better deal. It's not dramatically better. But when you look at these deals and you're comparing it, I think one of the reasons why the running back position will continue to keep increasing in value, contrary to what someone like Pete Prisco would say, is, you know, the amount of touches they're getting. Like, if you actually look at the touches they're taking between rushing and receiving, especially for these guys who are dual threat in that capacity, there's a lot of good value. Like, you get a lot of bang for your buck with these skilled and explosive running backs who are, you know, in a way, probably 50% of your offensive production. Like, when you really break down, I mean, if you're throwing the football roughly like 60% of the time, you know, the other 40%, he's, you know, in most cases, in Bijan's case, he's running it. And in some of those, receptions, he's, you know, one of the main targets, probably one of your three best receivers, at least with the ball in his hand. So when you're constructing like a play sheet and all that, you better have a guy like this, you know. And granted, for Detroit, for Atlanta, it hasn't led to anything, and then being able to like win a Super Bowl. And I think that's one of the things, even for Indy, you know, paying Jonathan Taylor, like, has that gotten them a Super Bowl? No. You know, if you look at the model, that's a position that when teams have paid those guys, at least I'm trying to think, you know, right now through my head, I mean, Christian McCaffrey, they've obviously have gone one, they didn't win one. But when you think about it, like, how many teams that have really, really paid their running back a ton of money have won one?
1: Saquon's the only guy, and he really got his big payday
0: after.
1: Yeah, afterwards.
2: Before that, yeah. But think about it. I mean, the Seahawks even made a decision on their own running back. They let him go to Kansas City, and they replaced him with the first round draft pick.
0: Crazy.
2: So when you really break down,
0: your Super Bowl MVP. Yeah. I think we're going to go in a different
2: direction. Thank you for your services. We're going to let you go to Kansas City. We're going to go draft your replacement.
1: And I don't even think they entertained the idea of bringing him back. It was just like, hey, man, thanks. We'll see you. And it's just gone. Like, it was nowhere.
2: So as good as this is for the running back position, as good as this seems like, hey, the running back's back, everything else, I don't know. Maybe. I mean, it doesn't seem like that's the strategy like most teams are using when they're building their roster to actually win a Super Bowl.
1: Yeah, I don't know. Just watching, like seeing Roger Craig get in, and I look at Roger Craig was one of my favorite running backs as a kid because he could
0: We still have not seen a back run like Roger Craig.
1: But,
0: I mean,
1: but you
0: I
1: could,
0: always, that's why I like well, Aaron Jones so much, but go ahead. You finish.
1: Well,
0: go.
1: I'm just like, you could, like, you, he was always more of the underspoken, like, he was under discussed because the Niners had, you know, Taylor and Rice and, you know, all those great players, and Roger Craig was always the guy that you could depend on, like, that they could go
0: to.
1: Yeah, and he kind of reminds me of seeing him get in last night and or seeing him get in this weekend, but seeing him celebrated, it's like, yeah, it's good to see they put a value on those guys as pass catchers as well, too. And clearly, you know, the Lions and the Falcons did with their two running backs also.
2: I wonder how he'd be viewed.
0: That's a great name. Go ahead. Go. I'm sorry.
2: Yeah. I was going to say, I wonder how he'd be viewed if they didn't win as many Super Bowls as they did, you know, during that time. Because, again, like, we really haven't seen a ton of success, you know, with a guy, you know, like that. Or teams winning Super Bowls. Like, I'm just trying to think through, you know, the Patriots. You have like a Swiss Army knife, like Kevin Falk. He was kind of like that.
0: Marshall Falk. He might be like one of
2: Marshall
0: the original.
2: Falk, he would probably
0: Marshall
2: be.
0: Marshall Falk was.
2: He was after that, right? So he'd probably be the next one in the conversation.
0: He was after that.
1: Was, how much was Marshawn Lynch used as a pass catcher out of the backfield?
2: Not much.
0: He was a battering ram.
2: Yeah.
0: He's a back. That's a running back. I'm trying to think who else would be. I mean, Warwick Dunn was a multi-dimensional back.
1: Yeah.
0: Pittman could catch, but I wouldn't maybe get as far out there as saying he was a multi-dimensional back. It became a thing though, right? Like guys like Reggie Bush and LeSean McCoy, they could catch the ball.
2: For sure.
0: It became a thing. There was a period of time, like that era with Bush. It became a thing to be, and it's probably because of 7-on-7. I hate to say it, Q, but it's probably because the 7-on-7 culture forced, like, even when we were in school, we did passing camps, right? Like,
2: yeah, but like Reggie, camps. Reggie didn't play a ton of 7-on-7. He was a track athlete. Like he was, right. You know.
0: Yeah, but that was that point in time, that was when 7-on-7 like started to become like kind of like a thing. It started to bubble up was the 7-on-7. Yeah, I'm not saying
2: it was football. Don't bring that in this house.
0: Right? I'm just saying
2: you keep that in your house.
0: Guys started kind of looking at it a little bit more favorably.
2: Were you an Under Armour guy?
0: The ball. Yeah.
2: I was. Yeah. We must protect this house.
0: Click clack.
2: Yeah.
1: Oh, I remember that.
2: Clack.
0: You see where that ain't won them a championship. Elsewhere. That ain't won Under Armour a championship.
2: Well, speaking of winning championships, for the ones who get it done, Grainger offers access to over 1 million products and the skill to deliver when and where you need them. The right tools and supplies, they're never far away. 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
1: It's two pros and a cup of Joe here on Fox Sports Radio. Up next, we got another edition of In Case You Missed It, it's yours right here on FSR.
0: Hey, fellas, look, we've been talking all this football and good stuff like that. You got to have a truck that's built the right way to get you through them seasons. 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Get you one.
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0: Two pros and a cup of Joe, Fox Sports Radio. LeVar Arrington, Brady Quinn, Jonas Knox with you. Coming up top of next hour, a little over 10 minutes from now. Off to a bad start in the world of college sports. We'll get into that for you right here on FSR. 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
1: Sometimes you can't get to everything in the world of sports or entertainment. Good thing the guys are here to bring you, in case you missed it.
0: Guys, in case you missed it.
2: The pitch low, throw to third base. It's a wild throw. Pete's going to score. Cubs win the ball game. Cubs win. Pete Crow Armstrong.
0: Cubs Radio Network on the call. That took place yesterday. Just wanted to make sure you guys were aware of that.
3: That's a fine.
0: Is that a fine?
3: We warned you yesterday. You had the opportunity to use the Red Sox, who had a great finish last night.
4: They did.
3: You could have done the preseason game, but you did that instead.
0: I didn't know if you guys had were aware of that, so I wanted to make sure that you were up to speed on it. All right.
3: Yep.
0: Elsewhere.
3: He's going to buy us dinner. I can't wait for this. Solo.
0: Elsewhere.
3: We got a second dinner with the rest of
4: the bringing my wallet.
0: Things are a little bit awkward between Kawhi Leonard, the Clippers, and Pablo Torre. You know the whole circumventing of the salary cap investigation that continues on? Pablo Torre's been all over that and just sort of discussing, you know, the fact that the Clippers found ways to set up stuff that may not be legitimate, you know, companies to try and funnel money to Kawhi Leonard to, you know, appease him and stick with the Clippers. Apparently, this also had to do, and apparently the scoreboard there at the Intuit Dome is the latest. He had an undisclosed sponsorship agreement worth millions of dollars with the company that designed the Clippers video board inside the Intuit Dome. Torre interviewed someone identified it as, quote, an anonymous high-level source under contract for Intuit Dome who alleged that the sponsorship deal was, quote, 1,000% a way to circumvent the salary cap. It was funneling money from the Clippers through Daktronics back to Kawhi. Daktronics is the company that designed the video board. The Clippers have not commented on this latest report.
3: Good luck proving it. Here's the thing. This was always thought to be the case with the Patriots and Tom Brady. I mean, there were rumors that, you know, Robert Kraft was circumventing the salary cap by helping him get into different various real estate deals, and that's, you know, how they circumvented that. Again, hard to prove. So I understand what Pablo Torre is doing and trying to do it. It's incredibly interesting and noble for him trying to do this, but I mean, don't you think other owners would try to do this if that was the case?
0: Look, man.
3: And don't you think other owners would try to prove it too?
4: Don't you think other owners are doing it?
0: Yes.
4: They're all doing
3: it.
0: Mark Cuban was pissed about Jalen Brunson going to the Mavericks so much so that Dallas got in trouble for it. And then Pablo Torre's hinted around the fact that there was some rumors that stuff was going on with Jalen Brunson and the Knicks based on the contract he signed. This just feels way more prevalent than anybody wants to be honest about.
4: Yeah.
0: But I shouldn't have been fined. I just want to put that out there on the record.
3: No, you were fine. And you will continue to be fined there.
1: We are Fox.
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14: It may have just been a preseason game between the Panthers and the Cardinals, but it was a thriller.
15: Game on the line. King, he's going to step up. Pops, runs, goal line. Is he in? Yes! Carolina wins! Kane's King! King of the night!
14: You heard it all on NBC. Not only did Haynes King score the rushing touchdown as time expired, he also threw for 180 yards and two touchdowns as the Panthers defeated the Cardinals 33-30 in the Hall of Fame game. In baseball, the Braves have won 8 in a row. They crushed the Marlins 11-3. Atlanta is the second team to reach 70 wins so far this season. The Red Sox have also won 8 in a row. They were down 5 different times but managed to beat the White Sox 12-11 in 13 innings at Fenway. And in the WNBA, the Sparks topped the Lynx 89-82, snapping Minnesota's 10-game winning streak. I'm Monty Bolaños.
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0: Two pros and a cup of Joe, Fox Sports Radio. LeVar Arrington, man.
1: Oh, here
0: Brady
1: you
0: Quinn.
1: Go. That's $10, man.
0: I can't.
1: Every time you try to do the Jamaican accent, bro, that's $10.
0: All right, can we please?
1: You're gonna ruin my moment.
2: I mean, right. LeVar, you gotta stop saying that. You can't fine him for every time he opens his mouth.
0: Thank you, Your Honor.
1: I mean, if he's opening it and being like that, it's $10.
0: Thank you, Your Honor.
1: That should be $10 right there.
0: I respect the court.
2: Stop
0: for now, Your Honor. I'm trying to.
1: He tried.
2: I think he just wants to defend Jim Jonas.
1: He tried. What he tried to do was defend you, and you didn't give him not 1 second more before you were doing the whole get fine bit again. That's all.
0: I feel like we
1: on to you.
0: You know, at the risk of. Of getting another fine, I do feel like the court
2: still doing this, huh?
0: The court has lost its way. And I'm not attacking leadership in the court. I would never do that. But it does feel like
2: he can't help himself. Yeah, I bet you got your ass beat when you were a little, didn't you?
0: Well, no, come on, no, please. But yes, I
2: feel
0: like
2: your brothers beat the crap out of you.
0: Yeah, but
2: you just kept opening your mouth and kept. You had to have been that little kid that was annoying.
0: But survive in advance. All right. Kept on pushing forward. Never say die attitude.
1: Survive and advance. I hear you.
0: But I would just say this. It felt like we had a clear understanding as to what the fines were for. And now things have started to go sideways.
1: I think yours needs to be redefined to sarcasm. It was passive aggressiveness. But what I'm realizing is it's your venturing into sarcasm that is like, You're an agitator, or you're, what is it? You're an instigator. That's what you are. You're a sarcastic instigator. Yes, you're a pot stirrer. And that therein lies what you just said. Your older brothers were beating that ass, bruh.
0: Yeah.
1: Tyrone, if you're listening, happy birthday. I can guarantee you Jonas was just like my kid brother and got me beat up by my dad.
0: Yeah.
1: Cause he was a mama's boy.
0: That's correct.
1: And my dad didn't want to beat me up cause I was a man's man at that age, but I had to get beat up because I was taking it out on the mama's boy and she had power over the dad, and the dad had to execute on the boy, on the man boy, like myself.
0: I mean, I got shot.
1: I don't like you after today, John.
0: I mean, I got shot.
1: I don't like you.
0: I got shot in the head with a BB gun.
1: You deserved it.
0: I didn't find out until about 7 or 8 months ago. I had a deviated septum, and I know exactly where that came from.
1: You deserved it.
0: Yeah, we had a lot of brothers, a lot of siblings.
1: Yeah, yeah.
0: Slammed face first down on the ground, DDT'd.
1: Mm-hmm.
0: just caved my face in. But you know what? Like that, let's not, you know, get off topic here. Wrongly accused on a lot of what I've seen on the fight. And I would also say this, you know, for somebody who prides himself on being professional, the language on the court documents is unbecoming of somebody who's trying to levy out punishment when it comes to fines and things like that. I mean, some of the language on the court document is disgusting that the judges implemented. So I don't know who the court reporter is.
1: You still over here talking about the fines?
0: Yeah. I don't know who the court reporter is, but they've got a real foul mouth and a foul mind, if you ask me. But it is two pros and a cup of Joe here on Fox
1: there
0: Sports
1: we go.
0: Radio.
1: All right. There we go.
0: LeVar Arrington.
1: Yep. Hi.
0: His Honor Brady Quinn, Jonas Knox with you.
1: You can
0: always find us on the iHeartRadio app and on hundreds of affiliates all across the country. We appreciate you making us a part of this Friday morning. And we forgot to mention this last hour.
1: It is.
0: It is a damn football Friday.
1: It is.
0: I mean, come on.
1: Is that?
0: Can't forget that.
3: It's
0: had an actual
3: Friday
0: game
3: then,
0: last night.
3: It's yeah. Sunday,
1: yeah.
3: Sunday,
1: yeah.
3: It's Friday then,
1: yeah. Yeah. Come on. Stir it up. Stir it up. Stir it up. Stir it up. Pop, stir and Jonas. Pop, stir and Jonas. Stir it up. Stir it up. Stir it up. Stir it up. It's Friday. It's Friday. Come on, let's do it for Eddie.
0: Come on, Brady.
1: Let's do it for Eddie. For Eddie, baby. Friday night is a football Friday. Woo! Football Friday. Rock 'em, sock 'em, do it. Yeah, you can feel it.
4: Friday.
0: You sure can.
1: Yeah.
0: The problem is somebody might want to fill in brand new Purdue athletic director Tommy McClellan on the fact that there is football and football does exist because as the brand new AD at Purdue, McClellan decided he was going to make a statement. He was going to let it be known what the directive was here at Purdue. Let's take a listen.
5: Every recruit, every current student athlete will hear this message repeatedly. We are here to win championships. If you don't want to win championships, go to Indiana.
0: Hey, buddy.
1: They just won a championship.
2: Read the room, pal. Hey. It's like, you do realize what they just did last year, right?
0: Hey.
2: What's happening?
1: I'm confused.
2: Did he blank out? Did he black out? And he was just like, all right, I'm going to talk some trash. And here's I guess, a thought in his defense. He's looking forward, not backwards. And I think he's very similar to Kurt Cignetti trying to make a statement. And I think he knows in today's environment, everyone's going to see it. Everyone's going to hear it. And if you look at Purdue's most intense rival, it would be Indiana. You know, that's their in-state rival, there, if you will,
1: is.
2: And
1: okay. I was
2: whether it's a lot of sports, everything else, like that's what ultimately this is about. So yeah. I get it. I see what he's trying to say. It's just, all right, like, we'll see, man. I feel like there's a big gap between those two right now.
1: I'll say this, and it's so funny because I was messing with Lance and the Rocket about it when I was just with them. I was like, dang, it's like y'all had Indiana on lock for a long time. And now you're not in it alone. Like, you're going to have to battle for the state, you know, who's going to get it? Who's going to get the recruit? Like, who's going to be the better football team? And Purdue, like, if there was a, it's like Indiana just pulled up a seat to the table to sit at that state. We are the football team of this state. They just pulled up a chair. All them chairs, all them seats were taken by Notre Dame. So Purdue had an opportunity. They had that golden moment, and shots out to Drew on the Hall of Fame. They had the Drew Brees era of time where they could have potentially kind of snuck up into that top of the Big Ten. They could have been top of, I don't know if I'd say elite, but tops. Anyway, the point is they never made it to that level. They're still a mid-tier to lower level Big Ten team. So I don't know. I think it was declarative on, you don't want to come in feeling like you're lesser than. You don't want to set a culture or set a tone where you're conceding the fact that we're the third team that people would pay attention to, if at all, in the state. But, I mean, he got people's attention with it. So it's not a Kirk Cignetti moment if Kirk Cignetti doesn't say, Google me, before he goes out and gets close to winning one and then goes out and wins one. So, but it doesn't always happen that way.
0: He seems like he got attention, but it seems like he got attention for, hey, man, are you not aware of how this works?
1: You're a big dummy.
0: Like, are you not aware that this is...
2: In his defense, if you look through the history, though, Purdue has kind of dominated, at least in football, Indiana in a lot of ways. The rivalry in basketball is probably the fiercest or biggest one of late. And I think Purdue
1: Which
2: leads that series,
1: both
2: too.
1: Both of those teams are great at basketball. They are basketball.
2: Right. But Purdue, if you look at the history of it, I mean, they played for, I think it's like the old Oaken Bucket or something like that. The Oaken Bucket. Something like that they play for. And so honestly, the series dates back 100 years, maybe more. So it's a heated rivalry, probably more so than people realize, unless you live in the state of Indiana. So again, I get it. And historically they have been the better team, but as far as championships go, I mean, a lot of work to do there. And that's a forward looking. It's not, you know, he's saying probably what today moving forward, that's how they're looking at it, but they better figure out a way of getting more in NIL, and they got to figure out a way of getting you know, more, at least in football, from that standpoint, Purdue basketball has been good, but from a football standpoint, they got to get more talented and they got to get better fast.
0: All right. What was worse? Those comments or Kyle Whittingham talking about the rivalry with Ohio State?
1: Oh, Kyle Whittingham. For me, hands down, not even close. Cause there's relevance. There's way more relevance to that. Like that, I can laugh off the Indiana deal. Like, go to Indiana if you want to lose. Like, But when you're a Michigan head coach and you're like downplaying that rivalry, I'd say that one hit a little harder. That one hit a little harder.
0: It's also, you know, it's the athletic director. It's like, you know, whatever. He can kind of fade off into the background and he's not really on the forefront. The fact that Kyle Whittingham is on the forefront and he's the guy getting that team ready, like, this feels like it's kind of an issue.
1: But don't you guys think by the head coach saying that like creates a burr for Ohio State, right? So in turn, that's going to, whether he understands it or not, whether he has felt it or not, don't y'all feel like he's going to feel the wrath of the rivalry more than anybody else could in his first time dealing with it this upcoming season, which, you know, is the whole idea of getting punched in the face. Like when he gets that first punch in the mouth when he plays against Ohio State, doesn't that make it like that much better? Cause then he's going to realize what he said. And that, I don't know what moment when he walks out into the stadium. Are they in Ohio State or in Michigan this year? Do we know?
0: Ohio State, right?
2: Yeah.
0: Yeah.
1: It really doesn't. It honestly doesn't matter. The amount of energy that man is going to feel before one snap. I mean, has he ever been a part of any, like, has he ever been a coach, like, in the game some way, somehow? Does he have any connection to it? I just can't even imagine. I just know what the whiteout feels like, and that isn't even a rivalry game. That's just a themed game. This is a rivalry game. Like, that's, to me, I think that builds up, the buildup of it is going to be amazing. Phenomenal based off of him, like, downplaying rivalry.
0: It just comes across, and I'm not saying this because he's obviously been really successful at Utah, but it just comes across as, you know, not really maybe totally understanding or having the ability to read the room of what the fan base is thinking about. Because, look, a lot of people, you know, thought it was kind of awkward when Ben Johnson called out Matt LaFleur and the Packers when he took over for the Bears. And then you realize, oh, he was trying to set a tone like that. Like, he went right after the rival as opposed to, hey, you know, listen, all is well. And that just sort of carried on throughout the course. And I look at it and I go, Kyle, and, you know, that doesn't mean that, you know, because of this, Michigan's going to get their ass beat this year. I just look at it and I go, that to me would feel like, all right, there's a priority here. You got to at least, at the very least, and we talked to Albert Breer yesterday. He brought up John Cooper. John Cooper was a really successful coach, but he couldn't beat Michigan. And that's what you're sort of known as. And so the fact that Kyle Whittingham steps up there and makes the comments, it's just kind of, if you're a Michigan fan, you're probably looking at that going, oh man, like,
1: oh man,
0: we need, like,
1: not again.
0: Can we get that guy spying on teams again? Like, that was the golden age of Michigan football. Now here we are.
2: And, Connor Stallions was the golden age.
0: Yeah,
2: of Michigan
0: come on,
2: football.
0: Man. Like, that's where things are really at a high level for Michigan, and now we're here. It's too bad.
1: We should have did a segment on just comments on Michigan football boards after he said what he said and just rat them. Just read the comments.
2: All that being said, what I'll say about it is he, to me, is a perfect fit for what they need right now. You know, as far as how all that goes, the future and everything else, we'll see. But I think he'll bring in a level of consistency, stability, knows how to build the program, and I think he'll learn from it too. And look, he was in a rivalry with BYU that, you know, for those outside of, you know, Ohio State and Michigan, or for those around the country that haven't been to that, like, there's a lot going on there too. There's not a lot of love lost between those two. And I think one of the things you'd like to see is just an element of respect towards one another, which I do think is legitimate, but it, for it not to get nasty. I mean, you know how fans can be nowadays. They can get nasty. They can really get after one another. And it's a bit over the top, all things considered. Like, it's just football at the end of the day, right? So I think that's where he's maybe just trying to bring a level of civility to all this, as opposed to really like the burning couches, the, you know, telling kids which, you know, which heroes they have aren't real heroes or don't actually exist, you know? Just little stuff like that. Yeah, right. I think sometimes
1: missions,
2: happens.
1: Missions versus sister wives rivalry, huh?
0: Damn.
2: I have no idea what that's in reference to.
1: You said Utah versus BYU.
2: Oh.
1: Don't you got to go on missions when you go to BYU? You got to go on a mission.
2: Well,
1: when you
2: there's baby. Some who are Mormon that go to Utah as well, but the code of conduct amongst the BYU students is different than that of Utah. Yeah. So there's definitely some things that were said when we were out there last year that the Utah kids would say to the BYU kids, and they were like, "Yeah, we don't have a response to that." There's nothing we could say as a rebuttal. Yeah, like the trash talking is very
1: text it to me. Text very one sided. I need to know. I need to know what it is that they said. Text it to me.
0: Let me ask you this, Brady. What is the most over the top comment or action that an Ohio State fan has made growing up in Columbus towards Michigan, like growing up near Columbus towards Michigan? Like, what's the one where you're like, all right, this is a bit much?
2: I mean, Jonas, do you think I can tell that on live air?
0: Well, can you like be a professional, not curse on live air and tell the story?
2: Well, that's the problem, is you're asking me to literally say something that incorporates vulgarity,
0: could you,
2: incorporates some sort of cussing.
0: Right. Could you
2: have done radio for so long. How could you possibly think that there's anything that's, I'm like, oh, this is the most over the top thing, and it would actually be okay for radio?
0: Could you bleep it out and have it still? How would get I bleep your point across?
2: Yeah, here's what it sounds like. Here's what it
1: sounds
2: like.
1: How about you bleep it out?
2: Hey, text bleep. Message. You bleep, bleep, bleep, bleep, bleep. Yeah,
0: oh, that's harmless. That. Like, that's just
1: crazy. I want to hear you. Exactly. I want to hear you bleep out. I want to hear you get through that text message on you, Jonas. Let's see you get through it. Let's see you do it.
0: Ooh. Well, the latest the latest edition makes things a little dicey. All right, let me work through this. Is that it?
1: Come on, let's get through it.
0: Those three lines. All right.
2: That was in reference to the Utah BYU.
0: Yeah,
2: that
0: wasn't in reference to the
2: worst thing.
0: All right, so we'll keep it Utah BYU. Hey, why don't you guys go bleep each other some more? And while you're there, why don't you play with their bleep? And if you need help with that, go take a bleep out of the bucket and use that while you're at it. See?
4: It's like a fun game of Mad Libs.
1: Well done, bro.
0: It's easy.
1: Hey, well done.
0: That's not that hard.
1: Just when I thought you couldn't get any more creative on being what you are, you totally do this and redeem yourself.
0: Hey, can I say this, though? I played, for some reason, on my high school team, there was a lot of Mormon guys, and I don't think any of them practiced it. Like, I'm almost positive none of them went on the mission. Like, none of them. They were, they didn't do that first step. They skipped right past that, went to number two on the, literally, on the text chain that went out. So, hey, is what it is. All right. Well, hey, good luck to Purdue.
1: Jonas, yeah. Great job, bro.
0: Thanks, man. Great, I appreciate it.
1: Great job, man. I'm proud of the effort you put in. I'm proud that you pulled it off, bro. Like, that was, I got to tell you, I'm so proud of it. I'm going to pack it up in the back of my Nissan Frontier and I'm going to drive away with that, right? Cause I respect the pickup that's built to do the job without making a fuss. And yeah, y'all, that's the Nissan Frontier. It's built for the work week and is ready to get you loaded up for your tailgate on the weekends. 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
0: It is two pros and a cup of Joe here on Fox Sports Radio. LeVar Arrington, Brady Quinn, Jonas Knox with you. Coming up next, it is a Friday tradition. We're going to spin it together. It's another edition of Ray Ray's Roulette, and it's yours here on FSR. But you know everything about your favorite players, right? 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

0: Two Pros and a Cup of Joe, Fox Sports Radio. LeVar Arrington, Brady Quinn, Jonas Knox with the air. Coming up in about 15 minutes from now, a little over 15 minutes from now, we are going to give you the very latest on a couple of contract situations not going in the right direction for one team in the NFL. That'll be yours right here on FSR. 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Just search Two Pros FSR within YouTube. 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After you've done that, tap the thumbs up icon and comment away. 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
1: Round and round the wheel goes. Where the ball lands, only Ray Ray knows. It's Radio Roulette. And this week, it's this or that.
0: All right. Love this or that.
2: Yeah, me too. So it's, you know, it's just my own name for would you rather, right? We have two things I'm going to give you, a bunch of those. Yeah, it's just yes.
3: That's true.
2: Same thing, different verbiage.
3: Yeah.
2: I like this, though. This is the the 40 edition.
3: I know where this is going.
2: Men over 40 edition.
4: All right. Well, I can't do this one then. I'm right at 38.
2: Oh, right. Yeah, you are.

0: I gotta sit this one out.
1: I forgot you were so young, Var. I thought, my bad, my bad.
0: I have to sit this one out. But go ahead, go ahead.
1: If you want to give your M drive to one of the other older men in here, you can totally do that too.
0: All right, okay.
1: It's for men over 40. Anyways, all right, fellas. This or that. Wake up at 3 a.m. every day completely energized with no caffeine, no uppers needed. Or you get to sleep till 9 every day, but you feel horribly tired until at least noon.
2: 3 a.m.
0: Well, what do you have to do at noon?
1: Nothing. You start to feel better at noon. You're just tired all morning. You sleep in, but you're still groggy.
0: Yeah, I'm going to take that one.
2: I'll go 3 a.m.
3: Wait, what?
1: I'm shocked you would choose that, Var.
0: Why?
3: Is this just... I'm kind of confused. I guess I'll say 3 a.m.?
2: Yeah, because...
0: You want to get up at 3 a.m. too?
2: Yeah, because...
3: Why would you want to feel like crap? Yeah.
0: Well, because you could still lay there until noon as you feel better. I mean, hello?
2: Duh.
0: I mean, you want to live one day in my life? I feel like crap pretty much all day, so...
2: Yeah,
0: What's three more hours in the bed of feeling like crap versus being out of it feeling like crap?
2: Yeah,
0: like,
2: But 3 a.m. for us, that's sleeping in, dude.
0: That's what I'm saying. Like, I don't understand.
2: I'll take 3 a.m.
0: like,
2: and I've got the rest of my day and I'm energized. I'm good with that. I'll take it.
0: That's too much energy being exerted. Like, you got to have a little bit of laziness in you. I'm sorry. I'm going to take the sleep.
2: Yeah,
0: but
2: go ahead.
1: I like it. I like it.
0: Don't y'all shame me. Don't shame me.
1: All right. Our next this or that. Would you rather throw your back out for a week every time you sneeze too hard or make a large involuntary grunt every time you sit or stand?
3: A large involuntary grunt.
2: Yeah.
3: I mean, if you've dealt with back issues, and especially if you, during any season with allergies, I mean, you'd be throwing your back out all the time.
1: Oh, no.
2: I've had back spasms once or twice in my life. And I can't imagine how frustrating and terrible constant back pain is. Like, I just can't even... I sympathize because...
0: Thank you.
2: It changes your entire day. Like, the way you operate the entire day. So, yeah, I'd rather grunt and sound like a weirdo standing up and sitting down than having to deal with that.
0: I mean, because I would lean into the grunt and the noise. I mean, I do. I'm going to lean into it. Like how my man be talking about, go.
2: Oh, Andres Cantor.
0: That's how I be getting up out of my seat and sitting down. Go.
1: Oh, my back.
0: My dog about to start howling with me. Yeah. I'm going to go with that.
1: That's good. That's good. Our next this or that. Would you take a 2-week solo luxury vacay or spend a whole month at home with no work or no family responsibilities?
2: Home.
0: What's on the vacation?
3: Yeah, home.
1: You can pick any vacation you would like. It is a luxury vacation.
0: What's there?
1: Whatever you want to be there.
2: Yeah, Lamar, what do you want there?
1: I'm
0: just asking.
1: You tell me what you want.
0: Are there lions, tigers? Yeah. Are there bears?
1: Oh,
0: like,
1: my.
0: Are there moose,
1: cannons,
0: you know, bison?
1: Everywhere.
0: Like, what's there? Am I going to Yellowstone or am I going to the rainforest? Like, where am I going?
1: That would be up to you. It is a completely up to you call.
0: Or be at home. Mm-hmm. So I could choose any destination with any type of outcome that I want. Versus be at home and have
1: for
0: no
1: a month
0: responsibilities.
1: With no responsibilities, yes.
0: Well, I'm going to take the vacation since the one at home it has no family involved.
2: Being at home is underrated.
3: Well, first off, neither have family involved. Is that correct?
1: Yes. Mm-hmm.
0: That's correct. So I'm going to take the vacation.
2: Oh, man. That changes a lot.
3: Yeah, but then you're like I'd rather be at home. I'd rather be at home for a month. I don't know. I miss my family. You know, it's just, I don't know. I'm at that phase. I love my family.
0: Why would I want to be at home without them here? I mean,
3: because here's the other part of though is why would you want to be on a vacation without them there?
2: Well, I mean,
0: but if I had to choose,
2: like, what do you mean?
0: if I had to choose which one that I would do, I would take the one that's the vacation, wherever it is I want to go with whatever outcomes I want, just for the simple fact that if I were at home, my family isn't there. Like, so that doesn't make any sense to just want to be there. It just doesn't when I had the other option at my fingertips, if you know what I mean.
2: Yeah, for sure.
0: That's all. That's all I'm saying. Now, if you said family, now reframe the question, Lorena. Do you get that vacation with the outcomes and wherever it is you want to go, or do you take the month vacation at home with the family? There you go. Now let's answer it.
2: What do you mean? Like, whatever happens, happens?
1: Take
0: just
1: the family.
0: Add the family.
1: Just take
0: add
1: the family.
0: Just add the family into the being at home for a month. You get to be at home for a month straight, no responsibilities, with your family there.
2: Yeah, I'll say family. Being at home's underrated.
0: Q?
3: Family.
1: Aw, you're so all safe. So sweet.
0: Y'all play it so Aww. Safe. I'm still taking the vacation.
3: Well, we know.
0: Family was there
3: I get
0: before.
3: It. I get it.
0: Family's going to be there when you get back.
4: Damn.
2: And who's to say you can't start a new one, you know?
0: I mean.
1: Have two.
0: Like, now you need a vacation.
2: What's
0: from
2: the problem?
0: Vacation. You know what I mean?
1: The grass yeah, can true. Be green on both sides.
3: That's a good point.
1: All right.
0: Stupid.
1: This or that. Would you rather have your ears and nose hairs grow 1 inch every night or be completely bald and have the most perfectly smooth, shiny head?
0: Ears and nose hairs.
3: Yeah. You must trim that, yeah.
0: 100%.
2: You clean that up quick.
0: Clean it up quick. But you can't clean up what ain't there.
2: It's like the ear, like there's all sorts of devices they sell now.
3: Oh yeah. I think Brett Favre had a really good micro touch trimmer, I think was the name of it. So for those out there looking for it, I'm sure you can find it. Hmm. Yeah.
1: I like those little scissors, you know? Well, trimming and scissors are so cute.
2: What, the scissors?
1: They're so cute. They're little. They're just so tiny.
3: Lorena, did you have anything else or you stole
1: it? Oh, no, I have a whole bunch.
2: Hey, can I ask you guys this? Have you ever plucked a nose hair?
0: Oh yeah.
1: Immediate tears.
0: The one that doesn't want to let go, like it fights you back.
2: But you instantly sneeze, like right away.
0: I don't sneeze. Oh, I do. My eyes get watery. I pull that one that's like, nope, I'm not going. No, stop. Stop pulling me. I'm comfortable. I'm trying to rest. Stop. And then it finally lets go, like, okay, I'm going to go. And then my eyes water.
2: That's why I could never do blow. Nose is too sensitive in there. Can't do it.
0: For what?
2: Blow.
0: For what?
2: Booger sugar. Huh?
0: Oh.
2: Snot sand.
1: For hitting the sleds, you know?
2: Yeah, I can't do it.
1: Anyways.
0: That's just never been
3: hitting
0: intriguing.
3: The sleds?
1: Yeah, you know, you going skiing? Yeah. Hit the slopes?
0: That's crazy.
3: You mean hit the slopes?
4: Really that's like, wild.
0: Lorena's really like walking
3: hit the
0: us
3: sleds?
0: Through it, too. That's
3: never
0: so crazy,
3: heard that before.
0: Man.
1: Oh. Anyways.
0: That's crazy.
1: A little snow adventure. Okay, whoa. This or that. Would you rather have a huge fan of yours batter you with questions on a five-hour flight?
3: Whatever's next.
1: Or sit by a passenger who hasn't showered for a month.
3: Oh. Yep, I'd rather do that. Oh. And by the way, that's happened often like? Enough now already, so I'd rather do that.
2: Wait, has that really happened? You've been badgered with questions on a five-hour flight the entire time?
3: No, the stinky person. The person who's like, oh, they got terrible BO or they were... I feel bad because sometimes you see people who are like racing to get to the gate and you know that if like you're in Atlanta or somewhere else where it could be far and they probably ran a decent amount and so they're sweating their butt off. It's hot on the plane. I feel bad, but there's definitely sat next to some people who have some terrible BO.
2: I smelled so bad yesterday.
3: Awful.
1: I didn't notice.
0: News awful. Flash. You smell bad every day.
2: Ten. Oh, just
0: I guess
2: awful.
0: It's all that natural soap you be using, I guess.
2: It's that Fabulosa body wash.
0: Are you done yet?
1: Well, we ain't done yet here.
0: It just depends on what the person looks like next.
2: Hey, you know,
0: I'm gonna be a little bit more forgiving on both. If
2: hey, Lorena, I'll sit next to somebody badgering me with questions because I'm a little bit more approachable than these guys.
1: Mm. Yeah. Oh, you're so
2: more,
1: friendly.
2: More man of the people.
1: You're
2: here.
1: So friendly, Jonas.
0: That'd be $10.
1: All right, our next This or That, fellas. Would you rather wear the jersey of your rival team every Friday to work for the entire season or lose your vision every time your team plays?
3: What?
2: Oh,
3: lose your vision?
0: You was on the book of sugar when you was coming up with some of these.
2: I'll say lose your vision because I still listen to games on the radio.
1: Ah!
2: Still.
3: Wow.
1: That's a great answer.
3: What a guy. What a radio guy.
5: A plus answer.
2: What up, Q?
3: Well, I would just say, I think I just lose my vision because then I'll just go back and watch the game.
0: What's the other one?
1: Wear the jersey of your rival team for the whole season every Friday.
0: Yeah, that's fine. It's not, that's fine. That's not where your heart is, you know? Like, why not? Why not wear your rival team?
2: It's, so who's what college football
3: You're
2: team?
3: Such a sellout,
2: Lamar. What college football team do you hate the most? What's Penn State's biggest rival? The one you can't stand.
0: I hate Michigan the most.
2: So just imagine
0: it changes. We don't have a true rival, so it can change from time.
2: Like I can't.
0: But maybe that's why I'd be okay with it.
2: Brady wearing a USC jersey every week, I just can't. Yeah. I can't deal with it.
3: I'd rather just miss the game and go back and watch it.
0: I just feel like that's a great icebreaker. You know, if I had to do it in public, like, show up with an Ohio State shirt on or show up with a Michigan jersey on, like, that's just a great icebreaker. Like, didn't you play for Penn State?
3: Yep.
0: Well, why do you have that jersey on for this moment right here? For this moment right here. What a great icebreaker.
3: You are such a BSer, it's great.
0: Yeah, I'm just saying.
3: I feel like you could put LeVar in any room and he'd find his way out of it. Like, I bet you're great at those escape rooms.
2: Oh, yeah.
0: It could work to your advantage. That's all I'm saying. That's all I'm saying. Sometimes it's okay to play on the other side. You know what I mean?
2: Excuse you?
1: I'm sorry, what?
6: What?
0: Next one. Let's move on.
1: This or that.
0: You would know that more than me, Lorena. That ain't me. That's down your lane, but go
1: All
0: ahead.
1: All right. Would you, this or that, would you choose having dentures or a toupee?
3: Dentures.
2: Dentures.
3: Yeah.
2: I mean, I got veneers. Like, that's the next step up.
1: That's pretty close, actually.
2: Yeah.
0: It's kind of, that's a hard one. That's a hard one. Yeah, I guess I don't know. Because if I had my teeth, even if they're bad teeth, they're still my teeth and chewing is different. Like, I've seen denture malfunctions take place. And let me tell you something. That's got to be an uncomfortable feeling knowing.
3: Hold on. That worse than toupees.
0: But here's the thing, right? I can work to get used to wearing a toupee. Because it's aesthetic. But
3: the malfunction with a toupee is equally as bad.
0: Yeah. It's probably... I think teeth coming out of your face is worse than your hair coming off your head, though. I think teeth are more important than hair. So I'm going to go with hair because I'd rather have teeth. That's what I'm saying.
2: I don't know. Gust of wind's not knocking your teeth out.
0: Yeah, but still, bro, like the comfort of knowing that your teeth are your teeth and your mouth. Like, I use these bad boys. Like, your hair doesn't have any real function for you other than to, like, protect you from the sun and stuff like that. Like, who cares if I'm bald-headed? You know what I mean? Or I got to wear a toupee. But your teeth, like, your mouth is important, man. There's so much stuff that goes on with your mouth. You know what I mean? Like, your mouth.
2: A great point, man.
0: And in some cases, with an F. You know what I mean?
2: Yeah.
0: That mouth.
2: Hey.
0: Okay. You dig what I'm saying.
1: And that's it for Ray Ray's Roulette.
2: Well done, Ray Ray. Very creative. Well done.
0: Way to use that mouth, Lorena.
1: All teeth included.
0: Bam. Exactly. Which one would you choose, a toupee or your teeth?
1: I would definitely choose going with wigs. I love changing up hairstyles. I think that'd be really fun. I'd keep my teeth.
2: It is two pros and a cup of Joe here on Fox Sports Radio. LeVar Arrington, Brady Quinn, Jonas Knox with you. Coming up next, we're going to find out what somebody in the NFL had to say with their mouth right here on FSR.
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2: Two pros and a cup of Joe, Fox Sports Radio. LeVar Arrington, Brady Quinn, Jonas Knox with you here. You guys want to hear a little bit from Jason Light, the GM for the Tampa Bay Buccaneers, talking about Baker Mayfield and the potential use of the franchise tag, or you want to save it till top of next hour?
3: Yeah,
2: we're
3: what
2: up
3: about
2: against
3: Vita
2: it.
3: Vea too?
2: Yeah. I mean, I didn't know how much time you wanted to spend on this, so we could.
0: I can't
2: do it
0: wait
2: now,
0: to hear
2: or...
0: y'all talk about it.
2: All right,
0: Let's save it for the next.
3: We got time okay. next segment. Listen,
2: yeah. All right. Now I would
0: you
2: say
0: talk
2: this
0: about Diana Rossini and Mike Vrabel. Well, I mean, because we only got like 2 minutes.
2: Hey, you know what? I'm glad
3: really
2: you brought that up.
3: You really try to perpetuate
2: hey,
3: this, huh?
2: Can I give NBC some credit here? I'll give NBC some credit. They discussed it. They brought it up, and they had a conversation and said, you know, like this happened. They talked about Mike Vrabel. They talked about the offseason. They even asked, hey, you know, and Mike Tomlin spoke about it and said, hey, if things go sideways, you know, it's going to be brought up and be a topic of conversation. So I will give them credit. That's how you knew you weren't watching an ESPN game, because NBC brought up the Vrabel-Rossini fiasco that went down this offseason. So,
0: I mean, I guess if you normalize things, you know, it doesn't seem like it's so bad, you know?
3: Man, damn. You just can't give it up. It really is. It's funny. Like, this is
0: I mean,
3: one that you're like, no,
0: we got a minute and a half.
3: It's still out in the headlines. No, LeVar, just you're the only one still talking about it.
0: We got a minute and a half. I just figured out. You know, Jonas has been doing the pot stirring. Like, his new patented move is doing the pot stirring. That's his wrestling move. That's his finisher, right? I just was just, you know, joining in. I felt left out. I mean, don't get on me because we got a short segment, and I hit y'all with a short segment topic.
2: I don't even,
0: there
2: what,
0: we go. Bam.
2: What was the initial bet? Was it week one? Was that
3: when, it was week one.
2: I mean, you think, LeVar,
0: there have been no headlines.
2: Hey, you think you could,
3: no, LeVar, you guys LeVar's right. doing his best. He's
0: no,
3: doing
0: LeVar
3: his best
0: is not trying to keep it
2: do you
0: going.
2: Think just, you could, do you think you could keep this up for another month?
0: Of me doing
2: to.
0: It?
2: Yeah.
0: And joking around?
2: Gotta, yeah.
0: 100%. I'll randomly shoot you guys with it.
3: You're going to have
0: to. I just randomly hit y'all with it just now. You know what I mean? I'll randomly, just because it's for jokes. It's for S and giggles. I mean, think about it. Nobody cares, which is crazy because depending on who it is, it's like we tried to impeach a president over far less. I'm just saying.
2: Can a guy smoke a cigar?
0: All that man was doing was getting his shoes checked. And we ain't wanting for president no more. He wasn't in Sedona. We are Fox Sports.
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1: In baseball, it wasn't easy at Fenway, but the Red Sox pulled it off.
2: The pitch is
3: swung on and lined to the center field. Base hit. Sogard runs third. This team is unstoppable. Durbin the hero. 12-11. Red Sox win it in 13.
1: You heard it on the Red Sox radio network. It took 13 innings, but they defeated the White Sox. The Braves have also won 8 in a row. They cruised past the Marlins 11-3 to complete the 3-game sweep. In the NFL, at the Hall of Fame preseason game, the Panthers took down the Cardinals 33-30 thanks to their rookie quarterback, Haynes King, who scored the rushing touchdown as time expired. He also threw for 180 yards and 2 touchdowns. And in the WNBA, it was Chelsea Gray who hit the game-winning 3 as the Aces beat the Fever in overtime 86-84. I'm Monty Bolaños.
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17: 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Welcome in on a Friday morning, a football Friday. All right, we don't have games, but we got a ton of coaches talking football, so we're going to count it as a football Friday. We've got youths, we've got Cougars. We're going to start with the University of Utah. We're going to start with a guy who I think is really interesting, Chad Bumpus. Now, Chad played at Mississippi State, tried the NFL, was on some practice squads, Dolphins, Broncos, Jaguars, launched the coaching career in 2016, was a graduate assistant for Utah in 2018. He was a youth wide receiver coach in 21 and 22, went to Mississippi State to coach where he played, and now he is back. Can he turn this receiver group into something more than it has been for more than a decade now? Maybe going back to that 08 group, that was a pretty potent group of guys. Here's Chad Bumpus talking with the media.
18: Coach, you recently said this is the deepest wide receiver room you've ever been a part of. How do you sort through that? What are you looking for in your guys to sort, you know, how to feed the room?
19: Yeah, it's a good problem. Got a lot of guys that can play, a lot of talented guys that deserve to be on the field. So camp will work itself out, right? We'll go through camp, see who continues to make plays, who continues to grow every day, and we'll make a decision as a staff at how we rotate the guys. There's going to be a lot of guys that play, but it's just a matter of how we get them on the field, what position we put them in so they can be successful.
20: Obviously, you guys only 2 practices in, but who, from your assessment, has made the biggest jump from spring till now?
19: The first name that jumps out is Tobias. I didn't get to see him in spring, so this is the first time I've seen him play football. I know what he is off the field. He's been a great leader for us, but to see him on the field run and actually make those plays has been awesome. Nate Johnson's done a really good job. Creed's making strides, taking steps. So, again, it's a competitive room. You know, I feel like if you don't take those steps every day, you get left behind. And coming out of the summer, that's what I've heard from the strength staff. They're all competitive. They all work. So we're excited about all of them. But Tobias is the first name that jumps off just because I've never got to see him play.
18: You have a lot of guys in the offense that are kind of Swiss Army knife kind of dudes. You mentioned Nate Johnson. I'm sure Bird will be doing a lot of stuff.
19: Absolutely.
18: Just obviously when you have a packed wide receiver room, how do you also find ways to utilize those other guys out in the perimeter that have multiple skill sets like a Nate Johnson or Bird or et cetera?
19: Yeah. Again, the more you can do, right? You have guys that can obviously play in the slot, play out wide, but you also have guys who – the Creeds, the Nates, you can line them up in the backfield, and whether you're handing them the ball, letting them throw it a little bit. But again, the more you can do, and again, we just go out throughout the entire fall camp and hey, figure out what each guy can do. How can you add value? How can you make yourself valuable? And again, the more you can do, the easier it is to get on the field in a loaded room.
18: Devin took a lot of the wide receivers down to Arizona with him to train. How important is that for you as a coach to be able to see somebody like that? And is that rare for a quarterback to do something to that level
2: to help the connection with the receivers?
19: Yeah, absolutely. It's been more of an NFL thing. But it just goes to the buy-in, right? They all want to be successful. They all want to make plays for us. So just to see them all get together. And again, it's their vacation month, right? So a lot of guys are hanging out, but they took it upon themselves. They wanted to go out and get some work and get better. So all for it, man. I love it. And again, it just shows that this is important to us. We want to win. We want to be one of the top offenses in the country. So it takes that, especially with some of the option routes we do. That takes a lot of off-season work, right? You got to be on the same page with the quarterback. So taking that ownership and doing it on your own is huge for us.
18: Since returning to campus, what have you seen from Zipper?
19: I love Zip. Zip's good. Zip is very, very twitchy. He has great hands. Zip's biggest thing right now is just making sure he can stay healthy, right? Because when he's full go, he's one of the best guys in that room, and you've seen it here. That's his biggest thing right now. I love having Zip around. He's a football player, right? He just gets it. He understands it. And, he's one of those guys that just wants to do well. So excited for him. Just got to get him healthy and keep him healthy. And we should be able to see Zip make some plays.
18: As a receivers coach, what do you like about Kevin McGivens' offense?
19: It's wide receiver friendly. Again, if you can create separation, if you can go out and win your matchups, you're going to get a ton of looks, right? You're going to be put in positions to do things that we've seen you consistently do well over time. And again, he's going to find ways to get those guys the ball in space. And now it's about just going out being special. Do what got you to this point, right? We're going to put you in places where there's mismatches. You have the matchup advantage. Go beat the guy across from you, and let's go make plays.
17: There's Utah wide receivers coach Chad Bumpus. Let's switch to the other side of the ball and hear from Utah's new defensive coordinator, the former linebacker coach, now running the entire defense, Colton Swan.
18: Morgan was talking about how he's maybe looking over your shoulder, and you have the freedom to put your own spin on the defense. Well, it's still going to be a scale of Utah defense. What are kind of the spins that you've put on it so far?
4: Well, without getting into exact details, each coordinator has our own ways of doing things and liking things. There's different coverages and run fits that we apply and the way that we like things. So without, like I said, giving you too much in detail, we all, we're doing some pretty cool stuff, and I think our guys are really buying into what we got going. This defense has been in place for a long time here at the University of Utah and has been very good. So you got to keep that in the back of your mind as a coordinator is if it's working and it, is providing very good production and it's not broken, then don't try to fix something that's not broken. So as a coordinator, you got to be smart with that, but at the same time, you want to have your own spin on things and really looking for ways to improve things where things maybe broke down in the past.
2: You've got a lot of talent on the defensive side, but there's a lot of competitions in many position groups. As a defensive coordinator, how are you balancing trying to get guys there as fast as you can so that you can get those set versus just trying to make sure that you do it right and trying to get the right guys in the right spot?
4: Yeah, you got to be creative as a coordinator for sure, because you can have a plethora of guys in different positions that can all play, and getting your best 11 out there is definitely something that you're always constantly thinking of, because it is all about the players. It's all about them over scheme. And so you got to be creative, find different ways to utilize that. And to constantly be massaging your personnel. But I do know this so far in camp, through two practices, it's been extremely competitive with those that you're mentioning and how talented we are on the defensive side, which is a good thing. It makes it harder on us as coaches figuring out which ones are going to play. But we definitely got a good problem going on.
18: Ask you something not related to football. You talked a little bit about just cattle wrestling. I think it's
4: wrestling. Steer wrestling or bulldogging.
18: You've lost a couple of teeth doing that.
4: Yeah.
18: Walk me through the background of how you got into that, and how often are you going back to Idaho to do some steer wrestling?
4: Let's see. I went back 4 times, but actually the 4 times that I went back this summer in the month of July, I took my kids. All right, so I can show you a pretty cool picture. Let me show you my daughter here. Let me show you my daughter on this picture right here. And this is what we do as kind of our entertainment in Idaho. Okay, this is her. Okay, on riding a sheep, right? She's 5 years old and she gets what we call scorpioned, right? So she's getting bent over backwards right there, and that's me in the background kind of yelling at her or encouraging her, right, as if you will. So that's kind of how I got into it, doing stuff like that, you know, just kind of grew up in that world. We were large cattle ranchers in Idaho, and my grandpa actually, who was a quarterback here at the University of Utah, he was an All-American. And he played here right before World War Number Two, okay. And he was drafted by the Chicago Bears. His name's actually out in the trophy room, believe it or not. Not a lot of people knew that about me and the University of Utah, but he played here, and my uncle played here as well. But Grandpa was drafted by the Bears and went on to get drafted by the Navy and served in World War Two. So he graduated from University of Utah with a law degree, and he came back from war, and my grandma thought that they were going to live the good life, the country club life, being lawyers and all that good stuff, and Grandpa bought a ranch, and so they went on to be ranchers and moved to Idaho, and it's all been cowboying and football ever since. So yeah, my dad played at Utah State, like I said, my grandpa and my uncle played here at University of Utah, my brother played at Utah State, my other brother played at Boise State, and so it's football and cowboying, and we just grew up that way, and it's kind of a way of life. You don't ever move away from it. It's awesome. I actually think it teaches you a lot about toughness and endurance and just the way that life really is, the hard way, you know, and not cowering down to stuff that adversity that can become difficult. So that's a long answer. Sorry.
18: You're good. I'm sorry to ask that.
4: No, that's my passion right there, man.
5: Coach, Cyrus Bowles received a lot of praise for different things. Just what does he have to do to continue to earn your trust and potentially carve out a role this season?
4: Man, there's not much there because he's got a lot of trust from me. But he is continuing to prove to not only myself but his teammates and Coach Scally and the rest of the coaching staff that, you know, he's very productive. He's an extremely good player. He's got a great attitude, and he's had a really good spring, and now moving into fall camp, he's just kind of taken off from there even more. So really excited about him. He's in a nice little battle with other really good linebackers, and to refer back to the question earlier, finding ways to be creative as a coordinator and finding these ways to get these good players on the field. So excited about him.
6: How do you feel like Troy Reynolds has improved from the end of last season going into this year?
4: Man, Trey Reynolds is a rock. He's been a rock ever since he's been here. He is steady. He is a guy that does everything right. He's extremely productive. When he was on the field last year and years in past, he's been, whether it's special teams or defense, he's been a very, very productive player. And there is not a guy on the team that will outwork Trey Reynolds. He is exactly who you want when you're recruiting guys, ones that do not shy away from that hard work. And he's had a great fall camp. He's taken over as a leader in the room. He's very compelling, meaning bringing a lot of the players, not only in the linebacker room, but defensively along with him. And he's awesome. So excited for him and what we're going to do with him.
18: One more for Zay.
20: Yesterday, Jono said that it makes his job a million times easier if the defensive tackle's in front of him, or, eating one or two blocks. Just how have you seen the defensive tackle room grow from the end of spring to now?
4: It's so far it's been great. I mean, in two practice, you see exactly what we want out of that group, and that was them and the DBs. A lot of turnover in there and new guys coming in, so it was a question mark going into spring, and you've seen nothing but growth and development from those guys, and it's continued so far. You can tell that they've had a great summer in the weight room, that they've done a great job in the video room, and And it helps us as linebackers if we got a front four in front of us that can allow us to do some cool stuff linebacker wise, but it also helps in the back end with, you know, putting pressure on the quarterback. And so the D tackles are doing a fantastic job and are going to continue.
17: All right, there's Colton Swan and some football for all you Ute fans. For you Cougar fans, stick around. Kelly Papinga is coming up. So is Brett Ciancia. We'll get to Brett next from Pick 6 Previews. Good job on the Big 12. We'll talk Big 12 football with him next. Stay with us.
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0: Brett Ciancia joins us now from Pick Six Previews. Brett, good morning.
1: Good morning, guys. Thanks for having me on. It's a busy time of year here with Pick Six Previews. The 2026 magazine is rolling off the printing press, shipping across the country, and we have a lot to break down. So excited to be back on with you guys, talking some BYU, talking Big 12.
0: Yep. Utah and BYU fans are listening, and they are curious, where do you believe they stack up? Obviously, new coordinator on the defensive side of the ball at BYU, and the Utes with Kyle Whittingham leaving. That's a major change. Morgan taking over. What do you think? Where do they stack up in the Big 12? Who are they? Who's right there with them?
1: Well, I think it's Texas Tech at the top. They're the defending champions, and I was surprised to see it at Big 12 Media Days. The coaches didn't pick Texas Tech to win it. Maybe that's some off-the-field politicking going on, but in terms of talented rosters, I think you got to start with Texas Tech. We all saw it last year, 11-1 in the regular season. All 11 wins were by double digits. And if you track against the spread kind of stuff, they were unbelievable there, 11-1. The markets couldn't catch up to them, how dominant they were. So very solid season last year. They bring a lot back. They reloaded again from the transfer portal, too, along that defensive line. That's the one question I've got. You send an all-time pass rush to the pros, all four guys drafted. But Joey McGuire claims he brought four new draft picks in. So we'll see if that's true along the defensive line. But really talented team. I have them number one in the conference, projected to go win it again. But then you've got the two Utah teams right there, 2-3. I've got the BYU second, Utah third, both in my top 25. And tell you what, guys, if you want an expanded playoff, you're going to basically get a playoff game there November 7th in Salt Lake City, because I think Utah is going to come in with a nice record, and same with BYU, and that could be for the spot against Texas Tech.
2: Yeah, I agree with what you're saying. I would have gone with Texas Tech, too, in my mind, in our little unofficial polls that we do. They've done enough, and I saw Hammond go to Grice Eccles and look great as the quarterback. So, and now he's got, I know he got injured and didn't get an opportunity to play that much, but he's got more experience in terms of knowledge, and I like him. So, in my mind, the question is, for the rest of the Big 12, and you've already brought up the two locals, is who is closing the gap, if they are, if any, and how much are they closing it? Because you've got to close that gap with Texas Tech, and obviously they've got the financial wherewithal to be able to do that. You know, we were told that last year BYU's NIL budget was akin to what Texas Tech paid that defensive line, meaning the defensive line for Texas Tech got all the money that is BYU's entire NIL budget. Oh. So financially, wow. It's going to be hard. And that was reaffirmed to us again this year when we were there in opening day of media availability and practice. So that's going to be hard. But do you think that any of these teams, and you've already mentioned a couple, so I assume you think maybe that BYU and Utah, but speak to that. How can these teams, are they closing the gap between them and what Texas Tech is doing?
1: Yeah, well, I think both the teams we talked about, BYU and Utah, that they played them tough for the first half and then into the second half as well. I was down there in Lubbock for the first matchup last year, the Texas Tech BYU College Game Day game, and BYU was physical right there with them. You know, it was a lot of red zone wins for them to keep the score in check, but you know, there's a lot of work I think they have to do on the skill positions at receiver. That's one spot I have a question about with BYU, but. In general, guys, it wasn't that loud of an offseason in terms of big transfer signings or huge recruiting classes, although it was a nice recruiting class. But, you know, in terms of transfers, there wasn't too many headliners. But what stood out to me with BYU, which was impressive, was the retention piece of this, the bringing your returning starters back, keeping them in Provo. I talked to Coach Kalani Sitake, too, in the preseason for the research for my book, and he harped home on that, too. The player retention, the culture, all those buzzwords. But I think it was 12 guys, 12 BYU players that could have gone to the transfer portal. All 12 returned to Provo. I cover all 68 Power 4 teams. That's very rare to see. Usually you have a couple guys, if not a mass exodus at some places. So that was impressive. That speaks to the culture at BYU. You watch them play, the physicality is certainly there in the trenches, the front seven, the offensive line. That's just how BYU and Utah, to that degree, how those programs have been built. So if you want to close the gap, I think you find it with a second-year quarterback, Bear Bachmeier. You usually see a big gain from first year to second year as a Power 4 starter. remember, he was thrown in as a true freshman with no spring ball. I mean, it was unbelievable that he was able to start with just a few weeks of practice. So I look for a big gain from Bachmeier. You get L.J. Martin back at running back, big offensive line. I like the linebacking core a lot. In fact, they've got them in my national top 15 in terms of units. Love the linebackers. You get Glasgow back, signed arguably the top linebacker in the country with Cade Ulave coming in. So there's a lot of pieces here to like. That's why I've got the number two. That's why I've got them playing Tech again. And maybe third time's a charm, guys.
2: Yeah.
0: I'm curious who you think the fourth team might be and who might beat any of these three teams. Because even one loss somewhere, one surprise might knock you out of that Big 12 title game as those three teams scramble for it. TCU plays.

0: Big 12 standings because they're no longer in the league. If you look at current Big 12 teams, TCU was the number one high school recruiter in 23, in 24, and in 25. So they have this pipeline of high school talent that they've been recruiting, developing, retaining. And now, you know, it might not be the most proven names out there. It's not the incoming All-American transfers, but they have a solid, talented roster. You look at their receiver core, ton of four stars there. The pass rush looks elite. And then we'll see about this quarterback, Jaden Craig. But if I had to pick a team to go fourth, I'm going TCU. And I think they played both BYU and Texas Tech. So that could be a little thorn in the sides there during the season. So look at TCU as a team. It'll be a tough challenge. From there, yeah, I mean, you can make the case for so many. Real quick, you've got Kansas State in a coaching transition season with Colin Klein coming home. Easiest schedule in the league, though. They miss all three. They miss Texas Tech, miss BYU, miss Utah. With Arizona, I love Fafita, the quarterback, but they lost their elite pass secondary on defense. All four guys were drafted, so I think you're going to see a step back from them. And Houston, this is a team we all differ on. I mean, they were strong last year, 10 wins. Seven games were one-score wins, though, and I don't think that really tends to flip year to – I think it tends to regress year to year. So too tight of margins for me to really call for a run back of a 10-win season. So there you got it. I got TCU fourth. But really, guys, November 7th, I've got it circled. I know everyone in your state on both sides of the rivalry have that date circled. And if you look at Utah's schedule, the way it plays out, it's very backloaded, meaning I think they're going to be 8-0. And I don't think it's a hot take that they should be 8-0 or at least 7-1 heading into that matchup with BYU. So that's going to have title stakes on the board and should be a ranked matchup and all those good things.
1: Yeah, you know your stuff, Brett. You're all over it. I can't disagree with anything that you've been saying. That's the way we forecast it, particularly with Utah. It does look like there's a decent chance, minimally, that they are 7-1 if you just look at the schedule and you look at the talent that they've got coming back. But that's the thing that I like about the Big 12. You know, the other conferences, particularly the two at the top, tend to be a little more predictable, and it's only been just, you know, less than a handful of years that this conference in its existence with these teams, but we've had surprises since Utah's only been in, you know, this is going into the third season, obviously, with the Pac-12 schools, and it's been surprising to see teams each year, good or bad. You know, obviously the Devils got on top out of nowhere, and then we... People weren't picking BYU last year with the quarterback situation, and they still got to the final. So that's what makes this conference interesting, as opposed to, okay, who's Ohio State going to play in the Big Ten final? Is it going to be Indiana, Oregon, maybe Michigan? I don't know. We'll see how that plays out. But for this conference, and maybe Texas Tech has established itself and it's no longer predictable, but it does seem like there could be three or four surprises, even as we follow this conference with everything we have, knowing that we still leave that open, and you just named four or five teams, at least for me, and get your thought on it. That's what I like about this conference, is that, you know, we have these educated guesses, I guess, but we're not really sure, and it's more fun that way.
0: Yeah. Well, I mean, if you look at recruiting rankings, a lot of the teams are in a similar, you know, group of rankings there. They're bringing in similar talent. The transfer portal has really been the wild card move, because that's where teams can upgrade or downgrade almost instantly and come out of nowhere in shock. I mean, if you look at two examples this year, I didn't talk about them, but Arizona State, again, leveraged the portal. They might have as many as 17 transfer starters on their team. So your guess is as good as mine on how that's going to look. Mm-hmm. If that was a home run, all these players are hits, and that could be a playoff contending team. But if not, they could go 4-8. So teams like that, Oklahoma State, same deal. Their head coach brings up the entire offense from North Texas that led the country in passing and scoring. Right. So you think that offense is set. You're going to see old shootouts again from them. We'll see about the defense. But yeah, I agree with you. I'm sitting here in Pennsylvania. I'm deep in Big Ten country. But when I watch the Big 12, I really enjoy it. I mean, you have so many different styles of play. I think it's really entertaining football. The lines are close. The games are always one score. They're late fourth quarter games. The fan passion is certainly there, and I don't think it gets enough credit, too. And, you know, you always hear about the big ones like Ohio State and Penn State, but you watch a game that's in Provo or Salt Lake City, literally the camera is shaking on big plays. Like, you can feel the vibration here from your living room. So I have a lot of respect for the fans across the conference. You don't find that in the ACC. You know, you don't see the camera shaking at Wake Forest or Boston College. I don't, if they even have cameras there. So I love this conference. I'm not just saying it because I'm on your show. I've been saying it all offseason for years. It's a very interesting, intriguing conference. That's why I went down to Lubbock.

0: like last year. I had to go see it live. So I want to get out to more. I got to get out to Utah and see a game. But, yeah, it's a very entertaining brand of football.
1: Brett Ciancia joining us, Pick Six Previews. You know, the conference games, especially the rivalry here, everybody's just on edge, you know, at each other's throats and all that trash talk and all that kind of stuff. But here at the start of the season, with a lot of non-conference games, this has been a one-bid league. And we followed the Pac-12 for years. It was always the knock on it. There was a zero-bid league. They were getting zero teams into the 4-14 playoff. Now the Big 12 is getting one into the 12-team playoff, and it looks like, you know, the weak sister out of the Power Four. So the question is, can they win either enough total non-conference games that can't be ignored? Can they win a marquee games so they can't be ignored? It doesn't look like there are that many marquee games. Some of them, I mean, ASU's biting off a lot going to Texas A&M. That's a massive challenge. Oregon and Oklahoma State, yikes. That 2 games into the rebuild with a new coach, you're playing the Ducks, so good luck with that. Obviously, BYU-Notre Dame, a massive game. Can they clean up on enough of the Utah versus Arkansas, where it's just overwhelming? I think the conference has 4 or 5 games against the ACC. I don't think you get a lot if TCU beats North Carolina. But if you win all those games, maybe it adds up to something. What do you think about the ability of the league in September to build a rep and get a second or third team? Third seems crazy. Into the playoffs.
0: Yeah, that goes a long way because, you know, perception-wise or whatever metrics they look at, it looks like the SEC and the Big Ten, for whatever reason, they have a head start here. They're getting 2, 3, 4, even 5 the SEC last year, teams into the bracket. So for the Big 12 and really the ACC, for that matter, to punch back and earn some more credibility, you got to win those non-conference games. And in BYU's case, you got a big one. You got Notre Dame. You know, this is kind of put up or shut up for the conference, those kind of opportunities. And, you know, so Notre Dame's probably the most impressive non-conference game, and it happens to be on BYU's schedule. You mentioned a couple more. I think Baylor plays Auburn. Mm-hmm. UCF plays, I think, Pittsburgh. And, you know, these are just Power Four versus Power Four. You want to clean up as many as you can, you know, because at the end of the day, that's all going to be used as firepower for your resume. But I think the best case is, you know, this might sound crazy, but to get 2 teams in the conference, I think you need Tech to pretty much go 12-0. Go into that conference title game looking like a top 5 team in the country, and then have the number 2 team upset them in Dallas, because there you're granted the automatic bid for the team that pulled the upset. So like a BYU, a Utah, a TCU, that'd be an auto bid. And I think a 12-1 Texas Tech would still be a strong enough resume to get in there as a conference runner-up. So it reminds me a little bit of March Madness when you hear about those conference tournaments, the bid stealers, where a team that wouldn't have been in the bracket wins the conference and gets the auto bid. You know, that's kind of, I think, the path for the Big 12 and really the ACC for that matter right now, to ensure that you get 2 in the bracket, because we've seen the committee rule against a very capable 2-loss teams from these leagues. I mean, BYU, an example last year, 2 losses, both were to Texas Tech. 1 was in the postseason. So, and they were held out of the bracket. Miami 2 years ago, similar deal. I think they went 10-2, had a nice resume. They were kept out. So if you lose a second game, I don't trust the committee to value the Big 12 and the ACC. You got to go win that conference auto bid.
2: Yeah, I think that's a fact. So I wouldn't trust them either. I'm wondering what you think. You know, so much hype. Everything Deion Sanders does is big news, right? And it just doesn't matter, you know, because of who he is and his ability as a just a magnet for a media attention. And, you know, last year, I mean, the health issue with him was extremely real. There's no question about it. But at the same time, they had a crappy team. And so it was going into his 4th season, and he's had 2 crappy teams and, you know, 1 decent season. And so for now, it seems like the pressure's on. What do you make of that situation?
0: Yeah, well, every year is different with Colorado, and actually in past years, I've written up their first draft of their team preview, and then after spring ball, 50 guys leave. I had to just delete the whole page and start over from scratch. It's like unbelievable, the player movement up there. Now, this time around, at least there was no second transfer window, so the players that came in the door in December and January, at least you know you're getting them to kick off. So, I mean, maybe a little bit of player retention in a way for a couple extra months than usual for Colorado. But that said, it was another top 25 transfer class. That marks 4 straight for Colorado. Maybe they were able to retain them this time around, but they have too many questions for me to be considered a contender. both lines of scrimmage look, they're question marks for me. I don't see any reason to pick them higher than towards the bottom of the conference. I like the quarterback with Lewis. I think that he makes some good throws. Maybe some questionable coaching last year. You saw clips out of media day that they weren't even watching film. Unbelievable to think that in 2026 that was the case, but who knows? So they do have some talented players here and there across the roster, receiver, quarterback, but as a complete starting 22 and then a two deep 44, I just don't see it. So until proven otherwise, I've got them down towards the bottom of the conference.
1: There are multiple teams that went deep into the transfer portal. You've mentioned Oklahoma State, new coach, brings a lot of guys. Iowa State's got a new coach, bringing a lot of guys from Washington State. Rich Rod is going full Deion deep into the transfer portal for his second year on the job at West Virginia. You mentioned Colorado and ASU as well. Are there any teams beyond Texas Tech? Are there any teams that went in the transfer portal where you think, there's no way to know, but I got to keep my eye on them because I think there's a pretty good chance this team has come up big in the portal?
0: Yeah, I think Oklahoma State, you got to start there. It's the team that most of the staff and the players were at North Texas last year and put up top five passing numbers, top five scoring numbers. You got an NFL quarterback with Drew Mestemaker and bringing everybody with him, bringing his all-conference running back, his receivers, his linemen, and, of course, the scheme that got them there with Eric Morris. And I talked to Coach Morris. I asked him about the transition up from the AAC to the Big 12, and he kind of chuckled and said, hey, I was born in the Big 12. You know, he's got roots here. He's a Texas Tech alum and former coach, and his track record of building elite offenses is unmatched right now. Now we'll see how it translates up. But I love that offense a lot. I think it does translate one-to-one. I think they're going to be a team that scores 30, 45 points a game. But can they stop anybody? So that's where I have my questions. Look for some old 2010s Big 12 shootouts there in Stillwater, again, like the old days. But, hey, I'll say this, most improved offense in America for sure. They were dead last. They're going to be one of the best this year and should be one of the most improved teams. 1-11, awful season last year. I think they make a bowl. So not a playoff contender, but certainly one of the most improved from 25 to 26.
2: Hi, this bugs my radio partner, but I'm going to do it anyway. Since you're a Philly area guy, I'm born and raised in North Jersey. A lot of experience in South Jersey. So my Jersey Shore of choice is Ocean City. What's yours?
0: Right next door, Sea Isle City, New Jersey. Yeah, love it. Ocean City, you got Mac and Manco's Pizza.
2: Oh,
0: you got the boardwalk.
1: Here we go.
0: Yeah, the music pier.
2: Yeah.
0: Yeah, it's a beautiful town. Great family town. You got the Wonderland over there. So, yeah, that's a classic Jersey boardwalk talk. I'm one town south of you in Sea Isle. We've got more of a restaurant, maybe a bar scene. No boardwalk, unfortunately. I'd love to get one like that. But, hey, South Jersey Shore, man, the best spot on earth.
2: What is that?
1: What is the food that's got the two different names, depending on where you're from?
2: Pork roll or tailored ham.
1: Yeah. Tim Payford's loving it. Look at him.
0: This is awesome. I didn't expect this on Utah radio.
2: That's why he does it.
1: The number of times we've broken down pork roll, I don't even have words for it. I went to college to do this.
2: It's pork roll in South Jersey, tailored ham in North Jersey. How many times I got to tell you?
1: Yeah, about 500,000.
2: My sister went to Glassboro, which has now been renamed Rowan, but I've got my brother and my best man at my wedding grew up in West Deptford, is in the West Deptford High School Hall of Fame. I got those roots and I researched who you are and you really know your stuff. I got to give you credit. So pump your magazine again, because if it's anything like what you've been saying on the radio, it is certainly worth the time and effort and money to get it.
0: Oh, thanks so much. Yeah, well, it's called Pick Six Previews. It's available at picksixpreviews.com. We've got the digital copy, but also the hard copy this year, spiral bound. They're coming off the printing press, shipping them across the country. It's a one-man show. It's all me. I do all 68 Power Four teams. Talking to head coaches, talking to coordinators, watching spring games. I've got my advanced numbers in the book, but putting it back into a readable format, the narrative, the X's and O's, really the storylines for the season. So, hey, a lot of transfer movement, all these teams. It's a good way to get caught up. Get excited for the season. Bring it to the beach, the lake, the couch. But yeah, thanks guys for having me on. And I'll send you a picture down from the shore this weekend.
2: Very nice. Absolutely.
1: All right. Put it up on social media and tag us. This is for Utah. All right, Brett. Thanks a lot.
0: Thanks, guys.
3: There's Brett Ciancia. When we come back, Kelly Papinga, defensive coordinator for BYU. Stay with us.
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5: 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How motivated are the Jazz actually going to feel to maximize the win total of this roster using all the assets available to them to get there? My guess is it's actually not as high as fans would think because they don't have to do anything exactly right.
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6: 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No, they're not. Yeah. So yes, they do need to address the problem, for sure. Do they need to address it right now?
5: I don't think so.
6: Absolutely not. No, why would they?
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0: DJ PK, and we are joined by BYU's defensive coordinator. Kelly, you look over your shoulder for someone when I say that. Are you used to that title?
1: No. I've always, like linebacker coach or defensive end coach, but man, when I said defensive coordinator, man, the little weight comes on your shoulders a little bit, but it's been fun. I keep saying it. I got great people around me. It makes the job way more manageable than I thought it would be, and it's been fun. I'm excited.
2: You're now the first-time defensive coordinator, but it's kind of like Scali up at Utah. You've been training for this for a long, long time, so how much does that give you a level of comfort that even though the title is new, you were special teams coordinator, and then you've been around both sides of the country, different places. Seems like you got a lot of experience as you assume this mantle.
1: Yeah, no, I've said this from day one. I look back to my playing career with Bronco and my coaching career with Bronco and then on to Boise State and then, with Kalani the last 3 years and Jay, I've learned a ton and I've been well prepared and I got I got good guys like that around me that have, been and seen and done everything. And so, having a guy like Coach Anderson around has been awesome and learning from him. So to me, it's all about the people that you have around you. And obviously the experience helps, but there's a lot of other experience around us that I think prepares the whole staff to be ready for what's coming.
0: Yeah. When I hear people talk about this and Cougar fans, a lot of them are like, Jay Hill was awesome. We're going to miss Jay Hill. And I think, well, that's true. Yeah. Jay was awesome. He had a great run at Weber State. He had a great, I mean, the last 2 years here have been awesome. But I keep thinking, because they're able to promote from within, you've literally had full access to Jay, yeah. Everything he thought, why he did the things he did, why he regretted some of the things he did that he didn't do. It's kind of an unusual transformation here. It's not a lot of stuff has been lost. I mean, you were taking notes. You knew this day could come.
1: Oh, yeah. And Jay's awesome. I learned a ton from him in 3 years. He was huge help for me on special teams, too, as well. Really good coach, really good person. I learned a lot from him as far as how to manage people, too, as well, how to manage players. He was exceptional at all that stuff. But at the end of the day, I've told this to everybody. I mean, Jay learned it from, at the same time Kalani was learning it. They both learned it from, Gary Anderson, who's in the building with us, and Gary learned it from Kyle Whittingham. And, there's this whole tree, and I feel like I have access to this whole tree. And, Jay and I still talk, and we were out golfing at this Pebble Beach deal, and we were, talking through stuff. And, we didn't sit back and watch, self-scout. Together. We watched it, while he's at Michigan and I was here. And it's funny, we had a lot of the same conclusions from what, could have been better from a year ago and who played better than we thought and who could have, maybe played a little bit better. But anyway, it was pretty interesting to just get that feedback when we'd been in separate rooms and kind of came down to the same ideas. But I just think ultimately, to have Kalani, to have Gary, to have DeMario Warren, to have Lewis Walker, all these guys have D coordinator experience, and just to have all that around me, I just feel blessed that you have a bunch of good people around me.
2: Okay, I don't want to talk football anymore. I want to talk Pebble Beach. You played Pebble Beach?
1: Kalani, it's something that LaBelle, I think, started about 30 years ago.
2: Oh.
1: And, we were able – Kalani goes every year, so maybe you can get it in with Kalani right there. And a bunch of coaches from around the country go there. You get a foursome. Each coach gets a foursome, and you play three courses over a three-day period. It's a pretty sweet deal, and you end with Pebble Beach on the last day. So, it was awesome.
0: All right. Just a little more football here, although we could talk Pebble Beach forever because that's fairly special. Nice perk, dude. Yeah. Very good perk.
1: Yeah.
0: You mentioned DeMario Warren. Remember him at Southern Utah. Southern Utah has some advantages, but they also have a lot of disadvantages, a lot of hills to climb. His time there, they were right there with Jay, sharing Big Sky title, playing head-to-head in an NCAA playoff game, and they had tough times after he left. So what is the secret sauce he's got? He's clearly got something because he outperformed what happened right before him and he outperformed what happened right after him. That dude's got something. What are you seeing?
1: And there was, there's a reason why I brought him here when I, was with him at Boise State. He did some awesome stuff at Boise State too as well. And I just, very detailed coach, very smart, very intelligent. He's one of those guys that, I think he came from the offensive side. He was a running back, so he had to go through the grinder to be able to learn, what defensive football was all about, coaching the back end and then becoming a coordinator under Ed Lamb and then becoming the head coach and having a lot of success. And so I just think it kind of goes to that same mold I was in, but he was kind of under that Ed Lamb tree for a long time. I mean, he was at Southern Utah for 14 years. And so I just think that experience that he has as a coordinator, as a head coach, and then being able to see what he did as a position coach at Boise State, he's everywhere he's been, he's had results. And I know immediately when he stepped in the room and went through his first position meeting, the guy sat back and was like, they love Jay Hill, but, they listened to this guy talk and his knowledge of the game, I think they were all blown away. Like, holy cow, this guy knows the game of football, and he knows coverages, he knows the back end. Not just that part, he knows the front end too as well, which is pretty, you know, that's different for a back end coach to know a lot about the front end. So he's a super smart guy that I just think brings a lot of knowledge to the staff.
2: You left BYU, was it 2015?
1: 2015 was our last year. 2016 was our first year at Virginia.
2: Yep. So at that time, I can remember talking to you about what you were, what you experienced in Virginia versus here, in terms of resources. And you know, you're a guy who speaks his mind, and you said, no, there's more resources over there than there was here, and you laid it out. Now, there were a decade later, and we know what happened in December and more resources. Just speak to the level of commitment financially and all the things that go into running a big-time program and what you've seen from BYU first time around to where it is now.
1: Yeah, I mean, all you got to do is walk into our weight room and see a complete remodel of our weight room. That's top of the line. You know, the new, this addition was done after Bronco left. And then you look at our nutrition center. We didn't have any of that when we were here before. So the access to the food that these guys have, the access to our sports science, you know, that sports science department's as big as, you know, anywhere in the country. I mean, we got Ohio State and other SEC schools, Big Ten schools coming after Skyler, our sports science guys. So, I mean, it's that part of it, of just being able to take care of the players with their bodies, their nutrition. There's a sleep part of it too as well. I mean, it's not even close. It's night and day. It's honestly two different programs. You wouldn't be able to tell the two programs side by side. That's how different it is. And just the quality, nothing against the players in the past, but I would say that the quantity of the quality, right, is a lot better than what it was. We're deeper and more talented than we've ever been. And, you know, I think a lot has to do with going into the Big 12 and being able to recruit and have the finances to do all that. But I think they walk in here now and they're like, oh, these guys care about football. Look at their weight room, look at the nutrition, look at all just the access that the players have to a bunch of different resources. It's night and day from where we were, you know, 10 years ago independent with Bronco.
0: And what about night and day from a year ago? Because obviously that process with Penn State, it was a lot of money, and it's not just about a salary for the head coach, it's not just about a salary for the assistants, the staff, everything. How does the program move forward because of the discussions that happened last December?
1: Yeah, you know, obviously there was a lot of resources committed to Kalani, and there was, you know, a lot of discussions there that, you know, he wanted to make sure our players had. And ultimately for him, which I really respect about Kalani, a lot of it didn't come down to him. It was about what more could the staff have and what more could the players have. And it wasn't more for him, it was more for everybody else that he wanted, because he knows if the players are taken care of and if their bodies are right, mentally, physically, emotionally, academically, all that stuff, we're going to be a successful football team. And what I've been able to see honestly in the last 6 to 8 months is that this team is right now, we're bigger, faster, stronger than we were a year ago. And I thought last year was one of the fastest teams BYU's ever had, so I think we're a step ahead, and I think a lot has to do with the resources Kalani got for our team.
2: Do you guys talk about expectations much? Because obviously they're extremely high.
1: We call that, I think Nick Saban used to say, rat poison, PK. Yeah, That's the rat poison on the outside. He said, that's just rat poison. But, you know, there's expectations outside the building. But our players know what we want. Yeah, we know what we want. And we talk about it. But at the end of the day, it was a saying I actually got from Bronco all the time. You guys, he used to say, keep the end in mind of, like, why did we come out to practice today? Well, it's because what we want to have accomplished in December and January. Mm-hmm. And we don't need to talk about it. We don't need to go tell the world what we're all about. We can talk about it in our building, but that's the process, I think, of what Kalani talks about, being humble and hungry and, you know, just going to work every day. And you chip away every single day, and that, you know, those goals that you set for yourself are going to come to fruition if you just stay the course.
0: We've been here so long, and we've seen so many people like yourself. We remember when you played, and we remember when you're a position coach, and then, you know, your career progresses. And so, of course, we're impartial journalists, but it's just more fun when the local teams win.
1: Yeah.
0: But we can't lie. There was a clear gap between Texas Tech and both the Utes and Cougars a year ago. When you say this team's bigger, stronger, and faster than a year ago, I hear that and think the gap is closing big time, or it's closed, or maybe they've surpassed them. Am I crazy? Am I up in the night? Before I go blathering away on the radio, do you want to say anything about that? Because that's right where my brain went.
1: Well, I just think, you know, you have to play the games to obviously see that. But from my standpoint of just from our team, I don't know what they're doing, but I know from our team, we're bigger, faster, stronger, more experienced than we were a year ago. Obviously, having a quarterback that's more experienced helps us as well. And so I just look at that. I don't know if the gap's closed. Maybe they've gotten bigger, faster, stronger too as well,
0: sure.
1: Right? But
0: yeah.
1: I just feel from where we were a year ago, from our standpoint, I think we've closed the gap on that. And, yeah, they're the – they're the standard right now. We got to catch those guys, and they're doing some great stuff. And you know, hopefully we have a chance to play them. And if we do, it'll be in a championship game. That's when we'll play them, because we don't play them in the regular season. So I would like to experience that game to see if we've closed in the gap.
2: We've often heard over the years for BYU football and for others that were in the Mountain West and WAC that the starters were able to compete with just about anybody, but the depth really dropped off. Uh-huh. And so what you're saying now, and answer this question then, that the depth now is something that you're, I don't know if you're satisfied, but you're happy, whatever phrase, whatever word you would use, as far as, because we know injuries are going to come.
1: Yeah. I was looking at our three deep today. I'm just looking at linebackers now and trying to get these guys all reps in practice. And usually you don't worry about getting your threes reps in practice. You know, those usually happen at the end of practice, usually, like we did today, have a set for the threes. But now I'm trying to rotate my threes in because I think I don't want to say they're just as good as my starters, but they could go start for us and we would be just fine. And they have started for us. It's Ace Kafusi and Miles Hall. Those are our threes right now, and those guys have both started games for us. And so to be in that position at the linebacker, and I think it's the same at D-line and DB and safety, I just think we're three deep, and all those guys could be starters for us.
0: Is that going to translate on special teams?
1: It should. I mean, I think the deeper your team is, the better you are on special teams. And that's why I think we've been really good on special teams the last 2 years. We were deep in those positions to where you didn't have to have your starters out there playing all the special teams. You still have them out there for one or two units. But that's where I credit our team over the last 2 years. We were deeper than I ever had been at BYU before in 24 and 25. And so I would believe it would go in that same direction as long as those guys are bought in, which I know Coach Enna will get those guys bought into. Do it.
2: And so you mentioned Coach Enna, you're not special teams coach anymore, coordinator. Are you going to be whispering in his ear, fake punt? What are you going to do?
1: I'll let him do whatever, because Kalani's pretty, I mean, he's pretty aggressive when it comes to that stuff. And so I'm excited about it. Yeah. So I know Coach Enna, it's really just the mindset that we do as a team. So I'm sure we'll be ready for that stuff.
0: Yeah, but you can really green light it. When the defensive coordinator is like, we got this, go for it. If it works, great. If not, we'll clean it up. We got it.
1: That was what was great with Jay. Jay was always ready for it. He knew what we were going to do and always had the defense prepared, and we'll be the same way.
0: All right. Thanks for a few minutes. Congrats on the new gig, and congrats on the Pebble Beach stuff. Good work.
1: Appreciate you guys. Thank you.
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0: 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Hashtag NFL.
3: Looking to the right, throwing the fade into the end zone. Simi Fehoko, the catch, toe taps the sideline. Cardinals touchdown. How about that? Simi Fehoko on the business end. Carson Beck put it right on the money. Rolling right, throwing on the run into the end zone. Sliding grab by the Cardinals. Bryson Green out of bounds.
4: After review, the ruling on the field has been changed to a touchdown.
5: Game on the line. King, he's going to step up. Pumps, runs, goal line. Is he in? Yes!
6: Carolina Panthers win the Hall of Fame game. The preseason starts with the Panthers beating the Cardinals 33-30. You heard bright and high, Simi Fehoko. One catch, 5 yards, one touchdown. For a guy I bet you watched, PK, at some point. You go over there to old bright and high and see Simi Fehoko, the Bengal, and went on to Stanford.
7: My wife taught.
6: Oh, in a class, huh? Nice.
7: Albion.
6: Albion Middle School.
7: We go way back.
6: Back in the day. Carson Beck showing well for Arizona. 15 of 19, 188 yards. Keaton Slovis came on. 9 of 10, 106 yards. Touchdown, no picks. So nice performance by those guys as they try to prove they belong in the league and they should be given a bigger opportunity. And I would think Keaton Slovis is feeling pretty good right about now.
7: Okay.
6: Detroit Lions reward star running back Jahmyr Gibbs, 3 years, $67.5 million extension, $51.5 million guaranteed. Incentives could take it a little over $75 million. So, Jahmyr Gibbs, big, big money.
7: Big success story in his personal life there from where he came and being adopted by a couple and all that. And had some tough times early on. And a guy you can want to see succeed.
6: Well, he's doing it individually and as a team. I mean, a little bit of a down year for them versus 2 years ago, obviously. They finished last in the division, so they get a few easier games mixed in. And I mean, last in the division, and at the same time, they still had a winning record. Even as he prepares for the Hall of Fame enshrinement, Larry Fitzgerald was saying things like, retired? Question mark. What do you mean retired? There's no retirement in sight. I don't know. I protest the word more than the actual thing. I just want to acknowledge that.
7: Well, does that mean he's getting ready for work right now? To go work at 8 o'clock?
6: I don't think he's going to be punching a time clock, PK.
8: Played 17 years in the NFL. I think he's okay.
6: But maybe he's open to some kind of coaching job the gig economy.
7: He never officially submitted retirement
6: paperwork. Yeah.
7: What's crazy, you want to talk about him 17 years in the NBA, by the time he was 25, I think Devin Booker had already earned more money than Larry Fitzgerald earned in an entire NFL career. Two Phoenix guys, obviously. I heard that. Somebody told me that story about, you know, the guaranteed money and the money you get in the NBA is way better than the NFL. And here is a Hall of Famer. He's probably Mr. Cardinal there. Mr. Arizona Cardinal, anyway.
6: All the other high-profile people come and go, aren't there as long, and there really aren't many people as high-profile as him anyway. Plus, he played a skill position on top of that. Yeah. Tampa Bay Bucks GM Jason Light says the franchise has no plans to trade away defensive tackle Vita Vea despite his trade request, and that Baker Mayfield remains QB number one despite his cutting off of the contract talks. They'll either figure it out later or work it out later or move on from him later, but for this year, Baker's the guy. DJ and PK.
0: Hashtag college football.
9: Every recruit, every current student athlete will hear this message repeatedly. We are here to win championships. If you don't want to win championships, go to Indiana.
6: See, you're trying to slam the rival there, but the rival just went 16-0 and won a championship, so that was bizarre slash awkward at best, or just wrong.
7: Oh, that's in the past, though, man. Look to the future. You're stuck in the past.
6: Yeah, I think when the past is just the most recent college
7: still
6: football
7: the past.
6: Game.
7: You can think whatever you want, but it's still in the past.
6: Just, I don't know, was it 2 days ago? Maybe it was even yesterday. Talking about you got to go to practices back in the day as a beat writer because you never know, you know, somebody's going to get hurt and you got to be there to report it and all that. And USC loses their starting center, Killian O'Connor, to a season-ending non-contact leg injury in practice. He started 7 games last year, was expected to be the guy this year, and now he's out.
7: And somebody told you that BYU's worried about Kalani going to SC, huh? They didn't tell me that. They told you.
6: Did they tell you that? Has someone ever? No, no one's ever told you that? Yeah.
7: No, you told me that somebody told you.
6: Yep. That was used as an example of they'll have success and people will keep knocking on the door and they'll come calling, just like Penn State did. There'll be
7: someone's
6: somebody up next.
7: Knocking on the door, someone's ringing a bell.
6: Sing it. Indiana Hoosiers announced that edge rusher Kellen Wyatt's returning for a 5th year after the injunction in Colorado last week. He started 7 games last season before season-ending knee surgery. He joined Stephen Daly as Hoosier standouts from last year that opted to return this year. North Carolina coach Bill Belichick announced his son Steve's on medical leave, out indefinitely, no further update given. No real answer to the question, will Steve's spot be filled if he's unavailable for their season opener in Ireland August 29th.
7: Well, does he have another son?
6: Plug that one in. Next kid up. DJ and PK.
0: Hashtag NBA.
6: The ongoing investigation into Kawhi Leonard and the Clippers regarding alleged salary cap circumvention has another twist. Pablo Torre, who broke the original story, revealed that Leonard had an undisclosed sponsorship agreement allegedly worth millions of dollars with Daktronics, the company that designed the Clippers video board inside the Intuit Dome and has a huge market share of scoreboards in stadiums, arenas around the sports world. Daktronics spokesman acknowledged the NBA is looking into them in the ongoing investigation by the league. And still we wait. And will the Raptors want to finish that trade? And what will the penalty be? And the clock ticks on. DJ and PK.
0: Hashtag Major League Baseball.
6: Major League Baseball, the Red Sox. Hey, you got to win a lot of different ways if you're going to win 31 out of 36. Red Sox, dramatic finish, 12-11. They beat the White Sox in 13 innings.
7: Yeah, that game had me captivated. I was watching it.
6: Both teams scoring in extra innings. You hung on there for the drama with the Red Sox tying it up in the ninth. One in the ninth, two in the 10th, one in the 11th, one in the 12th, one in the 13th before they finally win it.
7: Oh, yeah. The two-out single in the ninth inning. They had a runner on third, and they couldn't get him in. It looked like, oh, no, now sack fly or ground out or what have you isn't going to do it. They get a single up the middle to tie the game. And then in the extras, you expect runs with the
6: guy at second base.
7: Yeah.
6: Now they've gone to the automatic runner, try to move things along.
7: And they hit a two-run homer off of Chapman, but no big deal.
6: The law of numbers, as you expected, held up. One run for the Diamondbacks the day after they scored 10.
7: Yeah, you want to win like 4-3 or something. You don't want to win 10-4, because then the next game you're not going to score.
6: Yep. Padres win 5-1, so in the battle for that last wild card in the National League, the Diamondbacks have it. The Padres are a game back. They split a 4-game series.
7: Well, I think that's appropriate for two teams that are
6: basically 500 teams, yeah. And the team that benefited is the Phillies. They win again, 7-3. So while the other two were splitting, the Phillies, who started the week tied with the Diamondbacks, they've pulled away a little bit, give themselves a little breathing room.
7: To worry about that, though. I mean, I know you're a standings guy.
6: I'm on top of it.
7: But it's with 2 months to go in the season.
6: It's still only, the Phillies are still only 2 games in front of the Padres. They could be the team that's out.
7: But I know you like to talk about that.
6: Christopher Sanchez, a 15-game winner. It used to be a time that was a thing, PK. Phillies beat Washington 7-3. Christopher Sanchez. 15 wins for Philly. But now it's all about whip and a bunch of other stats.
7: You keep saying that.
6: You think people are tracking 15 wins and who gets the most wins and all that? Seems like a
7: I think that's what the standings are based on. Who gets the most wins?
6: Yeah, but they're pulling pitchers out so early in games now. They can't control who wins. It's different than when they were expected to go 7, 8, or 9.
7: Now they're going 4, 5, or 6. 7, 8, or 9, or at least 7, they will. They don't take them out because you've reached some little league. We got to take you out. It's because they need to get somebody else in there.
6: Bees fall again. They were up 3-1 after 6. They end up getting beat 6-3. Oklahoma City gets a win. The Bees have dropped 10 in a row. They will try again tonight. America First Field, 6:30. Tony Parks on the call, 6:20 here on The Zone. 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
0: Hashtag RSL.
6: Real Salt Lake back in action tomorrow, 8 o'clock. They're going to be playing in the second game in the League's Cup. Atlante, the Liga MX side, will visit them for that game. The pregame show will start at 7 o'clock. Pablo Mastroianni will join us coming up at the top of the 8 o'clock hour, and I'll talk to him about that game, see what lineup changes can be expected with the games coming fast and furious. It seems like he's got to make changes every game. We'll talk with him about that at 8 o'clock, and haven't heard anything on Gozo and that deal getting done. We'll see if Pablo can shed any light on that. Utah Royals face the Denver Summit in the Continental Divide rivalry 2 o'clock tomorrow on The Zone, 1:30 for the pregame show. That's What's Trending, brought to you by Shamrock Plumbing. 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Pablo at 8 o'clock. Tiger Bachmeier, BYU wide receiver. PK and I talked with him. We'll hear him coming up at 8:30. And Aaron Roderick, BYU offensive coordinator, at 9 o'clock. DJ and PK, it's 97.5, the KSL Sports Zone.
0: 3, 2, 1. 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
1: Joining us now, it is the head coach of the Utah State Aggies, Bronco Mendenhall.
2: I know you're so process-driven and there's a plan to every part of the season, but is this your favorite part?
1: There's an excitement that comes to the start of every season for sure. 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I like the molding, forming, crafting, forging the next team through the weight workouts and through the runs and through the early morning workouts and through spring practice. I think that's my favorite era. Nothing takes away from the season, or can it take the place of the season, and the excitement going into today, certainly at a really high level. I think foundationally that my favorite part is the formation of the team, and now this part where you get to see kind of the fruition of the formation of your program.
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0: 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Here we go! 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

0: Join Scotty G and the coach today from 10 to 2 at RGS Exteriors, 4235 Farm Road in West Jordan. Question of the morning. When will BYU and Utah lose their first games? The old cliche, everybody's undefeated right now, everybody's happy. That is bound to change, but when? Jared with the dream scenario. It'd be cool if either one of them, their first loss was when they played the other one. That would make for an awesome game.
1: That'd be two top 10 teams.
0: Sitting there at 8-0 versus 8-0, and given that they started 15-21 in the coach's preseason poll, your top 10 is probably on the little on the low end, but that's the round number we all go to, right? Could be number 5 versus number 8. Number 3 versus number 6. How good could it get? It'd be pretty good. Aren't that many teams to make it to 8-0? They'd with where they're starting 8-0, they'd be up there.
1: Yeah, the playoff committee would have their ranking out by then, and yep. I don't think they want to rank them that high, because then they don't have to worry about giving the Big 12 a second bid if they have that, if teams that high. So I wouldn't see top five. But BYU has the opportunity, certainly, because of Notre Dame, and Notre Dame is going to be highly ranked most of the season, unless they really fall off, and I don't see it. So getting a win at Notre Dame at home would just be one of the better wins the program has ever had, all things considered this year. Utah doesn't really have that marquee win, but they will have opportunities to get them in November. And this game is the first game of November. So I think that they would actually benefit, if they're looking for an at-large berth, they would benefit from BYU's success and then beating BYU.
0: I can put a poll question here. I suspect Notre Dame will be the prevailing answer for when the Cougars get their first loss. There are some games before that could be tricky. They've got to go to TCU. We've talked about the Arizona opener, so it could come before Notre Dame.
1: I think most people go to Notre Dame. Tricky.
0: Though, okay, yeah, that's three. And yeah, the others, going to Kansas late in the year, the Utah game, obviously.
1: Well, I mean, I think half leading up to that game. I don't count the Utah Tech game. So they play six games before mm-hmm. then. That's a scrimmage.
0: Well, Notre Dame is game six, so it's five before then.
1: Right.
0: And you're right about Tech in the scrimmage. So the other four, mm-hmm. you look at two of those four as tricky.
1: Yeah.
0: You say half, yeah.
1: Yeah, no question.
0: Arizona and at TCU.
1: Why wouldn't you?
0: So you want to pick them for the first loss against Arizona or TCU?
1: That very well could happen.
0: It very well could, but yeah. What do you want to pick?
1: Well, what's the difference what you pick?
0: Well, that's the question. I mean, there is no difference. We're just killing time in August waiting for a game.
1: So they could lose both of those games.
0: They could.
1: I mean, predictions for me are just that if you do it in August. You know, when the season is underway, you have a much better feel. Now, the Arizona game is still way too early to be looking at that. And what do you got, schedule boy? What are you looking up now?
0: I'm putting up the poll question.
1: Yeah. So, yes, they could lose two games. If I'm the coaches, yeah, I'm greatly concerned about both those games. Not right now, today. They're worried about practice today. But when the time comes, those things aren't even close to gimmies. There's no question right now in my mind they can go either way. Maybe Arizona, it's not going to change. When we get to game week, I'm still going to think the same thing I have today, unless they've had some massive
0: injury.
1: Camp injuries.
0: Game one isn't going to tell us that much. I get that.
1: TCU will have a much better feel for both sides. But right now, yeah, that Arizona game? Not like I'm petrified, but these guys have been pointing to this game. Talk to the Arizona guys in Texas. They were talking about it, Fafita. And then I substituted. Ben is out, so I did some work with Jake yesterday. And He said when I deserted him because I had to go to the airport, and then they had Brett Brennan on, the Arizona coach, and he was talking about that game, and obviously he's talking to a Utah audience,
2: yeah,
1: and he knows the audience, and he's got media savvy, so that's, you know, one of the reasons why he's bringing it up. I told Jake that actually the reason why I left, because of my deep concern and love for my audience, because I had to get back. I don't take days off. No days off! So I had to get back to do the show the next day. So that's why I left. And they bought, for whatever reason, that's

0: Absolutely. They had a really good season last year, and they believe they let that game get away. And you can see why they think that. So that, to me, that game is a toss-up. And right now, I think TCU would be a toss-up. Now, we'll have more thought on that as we get to that game week. But yeah, I think that's a real difficult schedule for them. The two out of the first four? Yeah, for sure. And then obviously Notre Dame is going to might be the best team that they play all year.
1: I put it up on Twitter. You can go vote. When will BYU lose for the first time versus Arizona in game two, at TCU game four versus Notre Dame game six, or other? Get something else. You can drop a comment and explain.
0: If they roll out of that 6-0, Katie, bar the door. Good night, Irene. Lay down, Sally. Won't you rest me in your arms? Yes. I'm choosing BYU, you can tell. Drinking Jack all by myself.
1: Let the lyrics roll.
0: And the good times, for that matter.
1: Well, that would be good times.
0: I go to your era.
1: Got an undefeated team rolling through
0: 7-0?
1: September and October.
0: I'm freaking hire Kalani at USC right then and there.
1: He did what USC won't. He played Notre Dame and he beat them.
0: Yes. They're 7-0. That's the best stretch they've had in program history.
1: We'll get Larry the Laker out of mom's basement and say, go talk to all your USC neighbors. What are they saying, Lair?
0: That would be phenomenally incredible. Not just incredible, but phenomenally incredible.
1: Would you like to put another, another qualifier in front of that?
0: And deservedly so, and I'm still understating it.
1: Unbelievably.
0: Yeah. I don't see how you can argue. And it's fun to have hyperbole. I get that. We're messing around here. But there's a lot of truth to that, man. If they roll out 7-0, beating basically a four-year starter quarterback in Arizona and going down to TCU, and then beating Notre Dame.
1: And Notre Dame, who's
0: you can say, Arizona, TCU. Okay, but then it's punctuated by Notre Dame.
1: Yeah, and Notre Dame's number five in the coach's preseason poll.
0: You can't say,
1: we'll get the media
0: Notre
1: poll.
0: Dame. No. I don't want to hear it.
1: They beat number five Notre Dame.
0: Yeah, and BYU, outside of the Miami win, has always had a yeah, but. Well, there'll be no yeah, buts. They only have the media and the public, non-BYU, of course, have only given them one non-yeah-but win in their entire program history.
1: Kansas State, Cotton Bowl.
0: No.
1: Not even that.
0: I mean, good for Kansas State, but it's Kansas State.
1: They were a top 10 team.
0: And they were, but they don't. Nobody views Kansas State.
1: In the history of football, it doesn't carry. You're right. And the Oklahoma, Texas. Well, Texas is down. And Oklahoma's quarterback was hurt. They beat Michigan. Michigan was a 500 team that year. Right. Here's all the yeah buts.
0: A bunch of yeah buts. Yeah. They've only got one non-yeah but. Now, I think they've got more than that, but that's what the
1: Penn
0: perception
1: State.
0: Is.
1: What about the Penn State win?
0: Nope.
1: Just hit him with a guttural noise. Not
0: yeah,
1: in real argument.
0: I don't even know what the yeah but was, but if I go back and research, and that you live in the past, so you can do that. I don't want to do that. And here, the Notre Dame will be the second one if they should get it.
1: What about Wisconsin and Michigan State? You were at those games.
0: Yeah, I think
1: Michigan State unraveled that year. They unraveled that year.
0: And I think Wisconsin went 7-5. It was a phenomenal game.
1: Nebraska on the Hail Mary at the goal line.
0: Yeah, Nebraska sucks since Tom Osborne. those are all thrilling, awesome wins, for sure.
1: Name programs, but
0: they were great wins, I mean, really, you know, any power four or five, whatever you want, five then, four now, those are all good wins, no doubt about it. And especially, you can't control, you schedule the game. It's up to the other team to be good. And it's up to the other team to be good after you beat them. It's not BYU's fault, but that's the perception out there. A bunch of yeah buts, and they start 7-0. Wow, that's the best run they would have had in a regular season program history.

0: 7-0 with a win over number 5, or maybe by then even better than that.
1: Mm-hmm. Yeah. And I would think TCU and Arizona would have representative seasons.
0: TCU's got a good chance at that point of being 4-0. I mean, you're right. Just so you get to see four games, so you have a few more thoughts, you'll know at least how they're winning. You know, this is what they do real well. There aren't a lot of marquee games. North Carolina, Grambling, Arkansas State, and UCF.
1: Well, but North Carolina will be a notable game for the Belichicks, yep, and his 14-year-old girlfriend, and the fact that it's in Ireland.
0: Mm-hmm. 10 a.m. ESPN, the whole country will get to watch it, and the Belichick factor puts some eyeballs on it. Plus, just it'll be the only game on.
1: Yeah, and I always watch it because I like the sights and sounds of Ireland, my grandfather's homeland. And I've never been there. Interestingly enough, my daughter's been there, but I haven't been there. And my niece took her. My niece, who turns 49 in next week, obviously my older sister, and so I like the sights and sounds. I'll be watching that game. It was the Kansas's battle last year with the two Kansas schools.
0: Mm-hmm.
1: Watch that, and I'll be watching it. I already got that day planned, man. I go to the gym, come home,
0: dinner, and kickoff.
1: It's too early for nachos.
0: Watch the game,
1: maybe second half. But yeah, absolutely. So, get a read on, and I'll be pulling for the Big 12. Nothing against Belichick. I have no feeling for him. I'm neutral either way. But I want the Big 12 to have success in these non-conference games so they can get a second team in and then hopefully have success in there and then build from there. And with that in mind, the Cougars have this opportunity to just really shocked the world. Especially after, you know, the double-digit wins. And, I mean, it was a big thing was Notre Dame last year not getting in the playoff, that's for sure. But I think BYU was a side story to that. They were mentioned. So 2 years ago, they weren't mentioned at all, which I don't understand. Last year, they were mentioned. They had honorable mention last year. Now, this year, they could get voted in.
0: Well, the storyline, until they... if and when they get a third loss, the storyline changes. But until then, whether you're talking about the game, you're on the broadcast, you're writing whatever, it's, hey, they've had a couple of two-loss teams that didn't get in. They've got zero losses this year. They got one loss. They got two. And here they are in the same situation or in a better situation. Are they going to get in this time?
1: Right.
0: They got so that storyline is,
1: I think they
0: as
1: do.
0: It gets repeated, it just keeps building.
1: It builds. It'll
0: be 2.5 seasons into that storyline when they play Notre Dame.
1: Right. And if they should knock off the Irish, I think I might storm the field.
0: I don't really see that. You will not storm the field.
1: It's worth it.
0: First off, the media was down with like 4 minutes left. So you tell you, standing there, you know, with some assistant athletic director who you knew.
1: Right,
0: since
1: so I'd already be there. The opportunity would be there. That's exactly.
2: He's going to be feet away.
0: Just raise
2: getting...
0: the arms and just start right. running out to this field and bouncing up and down.
1: Yeah.
0: Go find. Everyone else will be running Bear Bachmeyer, but now after a couple of interviews, one of which you'll hear later today, you know, go to Tiger. You'll go to Tiger.
1: I would be extremely happy for the Cougar people. Yeah. No doubt about it.
0: You would be actually over in the corner because you would be on the field, and they probably would storm the field as they have after other big wins at home. She'd probably be heading to the tunnel to be out of the way. She'd get run over as people come flying out onto the field, not paying attention.
1: Nah, maybe security and drop a couple people, help them out.
0: What you really want, and
2: close
0: this is where,
2: folks,
0: this is where
2: by.
0: Your long relationship with Brian Santiago, knowing him when he was working in the corner of Steve Cleveland's office when he first came to the campus.
1: Those are facts,
0: yeah. You go to Brian and say, okay, Brian, here's my dream scenario. You beat Notre Dame to remain undefeated. I'll work with security to keep the field clear. And what I want is I want 2004 Fiesta Bowl style security. Can you put up a chain link fence? I'll grab a taser and it's game on.
1: Well, nah,
0: throwing people back over the fence, that was your favorite.
1: Oh, that was something. Yeah, that was watching guys. There's actually a, they made a book. I wrote the introduction for it. They made a book on it, and which it's like a picture book, and with a, it's got a little bit of
0: copy. Did the Trib do this with all the photographers at the game?
1: I think they did, yeah. And so I wrote the intro and the front cover, blah, blah, blah. And there's a picture of guys trying to get off the, get on the field from the north end zone. And they did have a fence, and security is like setting them back up.
0: Like volleyball.
1: Yeah. And then somebody would come in for the spike. Because Ute fans, I mean, they stormed the field at the drop of a hat. I mean, they lead the country in single storming for one game with three. No one will ever top that.
0: The all-time record.
1: Yeah. So, and that year was a massive storming, you know, when they beat BYU to go. They and they were ready to go and all that. And so they were thinking they can guess they set up a stage probably, you know, close to midfield. But the Tempe people, they were determined that was not going to happen, which seemed like, it didn't seem like that was a stormable game. Because you kicked the crap out of Pittsburgh. It was a foregone conclusion, and then you did it.
0: Yeah.
1: They were like a four-loss team or something. There was some thing that said they had to go out of the now departed defunct football Big East. Yeah. So I didn't see why you'd want to storm on that one. That didn't make any sense to me. The game was decided way early. It was not a last seconder like some of these things that you've had, or an overtime, what have you, in the way that BYU Utah have had so many of those games that really come down to the end and emotions are peaked. At that point, I mean, most of the Ute fans should have been long sauced, and it shouldn't have been a big deal. They should have hustled over to Mill Avenue and got a couple last calls.
0: Mill Avenue. Local knowledge.
1: I think all most right. of the folks know Mill Avenue.
0: Yeah.
1: It's walkable from the stadium.
0: Okay, early votes were way early, but the vote right now seems split between Arizona and Notre Dame. 35% each. 21 for other and 7% for TCU.
1: I know there's a high, high percentage of Ute fans that know about Mill Avenue because they spent a lot of time there. Because that was the Christmas week, obviously. That was one of the most fun weeks I'd ever had.
0: So you don't have to fly in the day before the game, like a morning of, like a regular season game. It's the holidays. You get to go down there. Is that the whole commercial district?
1: It's just a bar district.
0: Okay. It's not even like restaurants or shops and stores and stuff.
1: Yeah, but not really
0: Not stores.
1: More
0: just eating and drinking.
1: Establishments.
0: Yeah.
1: Yeah, there were so many people. I was doing the morning show with you from the hotel, the media, and then doing the afternoon show with Gordon at a sports bar, McDuffie's, which isn't there anymore. And so many people were saying they were driving, and they were saying that they listened to us in the morning.
0: And then showed up, saw you, and then, yeah.
1: Yeah. And it was just,
0: yeah,
1: it was the greatest week to date for Utah. Obviously, the Rose Bowl, certainly the first time, would be right up there. But the thing about it was so concentrated. Mm-hmm. You don't even have that now because the Fiesta Bowl is played in the Cardinal Stadium, which is way on the west side,
0: right.
1: And it's spread out. It's like Rose Bowl was spread out.
0: Yeah, I was going
1: to
0: say.
1: Everybody was concentrated. And if you went to Scottsdale, well, Scottsdale's the old town Scottsdale is like 3-4 miles away, not 25. Rose Bowl, people were spread out all. Yeah. I mean, you know the massive amount of acreage
0: it's
1: there.
0: It's just,
1: And I was there that whole week, too, and there wasn't that gathering. There was that gathering for the parade.
0: But that was really the first time.
1: Yeah,
0: because
1: yeah.
0: Because it's L.A. and everybody's all over the place.
1: Right, and you got relatives that live down in Orange County, live who knows where, Riverside, blah, blah, blah, blah, blah. Of course, San Bernardino. We know there's at least one former Ute in San Bernardino.
0: San Bernardino.
1: So you have that going on.
0: But some people are staying in Pasadena, but some people are staying by the airport.
2: And then you got the water. How are you hanging on? Yeah. Where are you?
3: I'm in San Bernardino right now.
1: We got the conclusive proof. Like we hung with the Monsons the whole time, and we went, I took them down to South Bay, and New Year's Eve day, we were hanging around Hermosa, which, you know, got tons of shops. I mean, that's a big entertainment area. And there was hundreds of Ute fans coming up and talk to us. Hundreds, literally. So they were all over the place. Whereas in Tempe and Scottsdale, man, you couldn't go 5 feet, and it was so cool.
0: Yeah. Well, the other thing is tickets, because Pitt was so, slightly above average and so far away.
1: And their coach
0: whatever.
1: Was leaving.
0: The coach was leaving. Yeah. They're just not going to travel that many people. Whereas Ohio State, who has a gazillion alumni everywhere, they get 50,000 tickets to Fiesta Bowl. You're not getting 50,000 tickets to the Rose Bowl. Ohio State's going to gobble up too many of them. Right. Plus, the Rose Bowl is such an event that people would just go to it to go to it. So you're not getting 50,000 people in.
1: So that was, I couldn't have had a better time that entire week.
0: So when do you think Utah loses for the first time? For BYU, it's Arizona, TCU, or Notre Dame, right? Games 2, 4, 6 seem like the biggest threats stopping them from getting to 8-0 in Utah. We got other up. Maybe that is where you think it'll happen. So you can drop your comments for Utah.
1: I'll tell you when we come back.
0: Oh, stay with us, DJ and PK. 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
4: And now, a look at traffic from the KSL Traffic Center.
5: It's going to take about 25 minutes to get to from 2700 North to Pioneer Road on a southbound I-15 due to a series of crash of two semis in the Ogden area. Otherwise, have good speeds if you're heading northbound from Spanish Fork all the way into SLC on that side of things throughout Salt Lake and Utah counties. Looking for a new ride? 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With your KSL traffic update, I'm Jay Catch right here on 97.5, the KSL Sports Zone.
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7: I mean, honestly, this is uncharted territory for Utah. Other than Witt like to change his offensive coordinator every 45 minutes, we have not seen a switch at head coach for Utah, hardly ever. I mean, they are the Pittsburgh Steelers of college football. Kind of had a couple of coaches, and they've all stepped in and been very successful.
8: I think Morgan probably will try and find the sweet spot in being a little bit more aggressive. If he tries to go full Mike Leach on it, Utah's going to learn some painful lessons. But
7: there's more room for error than Witt thought.
8: There is. And I think
7: in a good way.
8: And we saw that in the bowl game.
7: Mm-hmm.
8: 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And when I say that, I mean like, oh, you've got a one golden unlead. Well, let's sit on that thing.
7: Yep.
8: Let's anchor it. You know what I mean?
7: Yes.
8: Love that strategy.
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1: Friday is here. Yeah, the weekend. It's August, man. Back to school everywhere. I know teachers go back on Monday, the students the week after that, and you probably got done with your summer vacation. How was it? Hopefully it was good for you. Life doesn't stand still, man. 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

0: KSL Sports Zone and Beehive Meals are honoring people that impact youth sports in our communities. 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It's the Beehive Meals Hero of the Week. The thought, the possibility that BYU and Utah could both be undefeated when they play leads to the question, when will they suffer their first defeat? You can go to Twitter. The BYU poll question is up. It is time to launch the Ute poll question. When will the Utes get beat? They got Idaho in the opener. Arkansas and Utah State come in for the non-conference season. They open conference play at Iowa State, come back home for Kansas. Go to Colorado, home to Houston. You feeling lost in there somewhere, PK? Cincinnati, Halloween Day in Ohio. And then it's the Cougs.
1: Yeah. I don't think they'll start the conference season 4-0.
0: Houston is the fourth game. So Houston gets them, or before that, at Iowa State, home to Kansas, at Colorado.
1: I'm going to go with they go in to the conference, which puts them in a good spot into the BYU game at 3-1.
0: They got five games, so you got to move them to 4-1 or 3-2.
1: I'm talking the conference.
0: In conference, yeah. Iowa State, Kansas, Colorado, Houston, Cincinnati. They got five conference games before BYU.
1: Oh, okay. Yeah, that's right.
0: I get 3-1 okay, coming out of Houston.
1: So I won't go 5-0.
0: You won't go 5-0. So where does the first loss come?
1: I don't know.
0: Kansas, Houston, those are both home games, but in the preseason, those are the two that are getting talked up the most. Of the road games, at Iowa State, at Colorado, at Cincinnati, any of those look more difficult than the others?
1: They all do. I don't think they'll have a breeze or on any of them. They're all going to be tough games. Maybe they roll over some of these teams. And maybe I'm totally wrong. Maybe they're just friggin' undefeated through September and October. That would be awesome. Love to see it. Love for both these teams to be undefeated going into November 7th, for sure. Yeah, I got no problem saying that. I just think winning five conference games in a row is hard.
0: And sometimes stuff happens.
1: Yeah.
0: And stuff goes wrong for you, or stuff goes great for them. One of these teams comes together, and maybe they're just absolutely flying.
1: Right.
0: Maybe it's right out of the gate. Iowa State, they bring a core of guys from Wazoo, and they get her done.
1: Yeah, I don't think they're going to be pushovers. It doesn't seem to me that there's going to be a team that you can say, wow, we should really, really hammer them. Maybe Colorado. Maybe that might be the team that I would say most likely to be a lopsided game. As far as that goes, that would be my guess. And that's just what I'm doing. I'm just guessing. That's where I would put it. But I think all the others, I can't go out there and say, wow, that team, it's just, you ought to just crush that team by whatever, 30, 40 points. Doesn't seem likely to me that that's actually going to happen. Maybe it does. Maybe this team is just that good. And I don't think I'm underestimating them because I think that they have a chance to roll out a 10-2 season. I'm just saying winning five, starting 5-0, I think that's hard. Hard to do for anybody, for that matter. Considering in both years that Utah has been in the conference, no conference team has been able to do it and then go on and get the job done. Texas Tech had one loss. The year before, they all had two. Texas Tech had one loss, but I believe that was early. That was like in their third or fourth conference game.
0: I thought it was an October game.
1: It was an October game. Yeah. It was the same day as BYU and Utah. I know it was. It was the exact same day. And that was like October 17th last year. So with that in mind, yeah, that's the way I see it, is that it's just hard to do generally. I'm not looking at any specific game. I'm speaking generally.
0: You're playing the old Matt Harpering law of numbers game.
1: Yeah.
0: I get it. I think Kansas game 5, Houston game 7, both at home, at Cincinnati game 8. You know, the pressure builds, the more you talk about it. And you, coaches always say, you ignore the noise, and it's rat poison. And nonetheless, you can't really, your friends, your family, social media, your teammates, whoever, somebody's going to be talking
1: injuries
0: about it.
1: Injuries set in.
0: Yep.
1: You may have to sit out a guy for a game or two. He's got something that he can't go this week, but there's a good chance he can go next week. So you got that going on. Yeah, those things happen, right? They absolutely do happen. And you hope they don't happen, but they do. And they happen for everybody. It's not like they're just going to happen to you. Although some teams get more hindered by injuries than others, but everybody does to an extent, especially because I've said a lot of times, based on my Pac-12 knowledge, is that it also matters when you play a team, because they might have their quarterback has to sit out for a week or two, and then he comes back.
0: You got the suspensions and the injuries, but also you have guys developing over the course of a season. So maybe you catch a team early, and then some guy comes on and dominates late.
1: Yeah. I think 5-0, man. I assume they're going to go 3-0 in the non-conference. I don't really think that's much of a question for me. But to go 5-0 in conference, man, that'd be flying high. Obviously, you couldn't ask for better. And that would set up a real big-time showdown, which, yeah, I want that. I want that. Absolutely want that. And have a... But especially, too, because by November, the game days and the Herb Streets and all, they seem to just talk about Ohio State. And that's the one thing that kind of sours me a little bit. Is when you get into November, it's the same teams that they're talking about. Yep. And that's why I've stopped really thinking, oh, I got to watch game day.
0: I'm there for the, and I've been here for long, last 15 minutes for picks is plenty, and then I'm there for the 10 a.m. kickoff or whatever. Especially in the Pac-12 era, there weren't a lot of Pac-12 games early. Now there's always a Big 12 game at 10 a.m. I want to see.
1: And so there's nothing more that I would like to see is that November 1st week, and that first Saturday in November, where the country's talking about two undefeated teams 45 miles apart. That at that point, you can't be ignored.
0: It's massive.
1: Yeah, right.
0: It's like we were saying earlier, given that they're starting 15 and 21, top 10? Are they both top 8, top 6? How good is it? And it depends, back to the teams they're all going to be talking about. Is Ohio State still undefeated? Is Georgia still undefeated?
1: Well, they mostly are. And if they're not, then Texas is. Yeah. So they're choosing Texas, I can tell.
0: Sing it!
1: So they're going down that road. You know, and here I am drinking Jack by myself.
0: Lyrics.
1: So I want that. I want, and if it's not, first choice is local. Second choice is ASU. Third choice is Big 12.
0: DJ PK, we'll take a break. When we come back, Pablo Mastroianni, RSL head coach, joins us. Tiger Bachmeier, BYU wide receiver, our conversation with him at 8:30. And Aaron Roderick, Cougar offensive coordinator at 9. 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

0: 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DJ, PK, and we're joined now by Pablo Mastroianni, RSL head coach. Pablo, good morning.
1: Good morning, guys.
0: Pablo, I'm curious if you're moving the pieces all over the chessboard with Gozo. I don't know if you can give us any update on his situation, but he was so important to how your team attacked, and he provided goals, he provided assists, and even if he made a run and didn't get the ball, he had a certain gravity. Defenses want to know where he was, so if they're sliding towards him, it's creating space for somebody else. If he's not out on the field, which he wasn't Tuesday, and I assume he won't be tomorrow, you can update us, it looks different. What do you do? How do you coach the guys up to deal with that?
1: You're absolutely right. It does. And I think the last thing you said was probably the most important, which was he brought a lot of attention upon himself, moving the opponent's defenses and opening up spaces for guys like Diego, Morgan, and Serge. And so, you know, I think that's why our attack this year has been so dynamic, is because we have a multitude of guys that can score goals. But the real dangerous ones are the ones that can stretch and get in behind, right? And Gozo has done that quite a few times this year. I think he was the one that had the biggest, the most big chances created. And again, it's because he runs in behind and he's going to goal, right? And those are always going to be big chances. So, we're going to have to, learn to, adapt our game, without him. Obviously we're talking about potential players that can come in and help us. And the one thing is you're not going to get another Gozo, right? There's a reason why he's going to the Premier League. It's because he's unique in the way he can run, in the way he can, his sprint repeatability, his dynamism on the ball, his 1v1 skills. Like, that's why he's going to the best league in the world. So the update is, it's still not done yet. There's nothing finalized. But it looks like it is imminent. And so, like you said, we're just going to have to figure out how to create some great chances without him. And to be fair, the other night, we had a couple really good looks, weren't clean in front of goal. We had a 1v1 with the goalkeeper, didn't finish that. So again, it's not that we're not creating chances. We just have to now execute and finish those chances in front of goal to realize the results that we need.
2: Will you go pull any of these guys aside and say, hey, now it's your time?
1: I think everyone knows that, PK. Vic's been, wanting opportunities and now got one last week. We have a couple of young guys, Aiden Herzakani, who's chomping at the bit to get back on the field, and Lineker Rodriguez, another player, that we've brought up from the Monarchs to the first team and wants an opportunity. So I think, these next couple games give them the opportunity to show their stuff. Cause at the end of the day, it's whoever takes it, and helps the team win is the player that's going to, take the spot.
0: To follow up on that thought by PK there are a lot of guys who could take the spot, but you'd have to change the way you play if you're going to use a second striker, because Olatunji is a lot more like Salans than he's like Gozo. The guy who's like for like, where you could play the same system and plug and play, is Booth. Now, he's not as good as Gozo, but man, in the little bit we've seen him play, especially here recently, I mean, he just runs by a guy like Gozo. Like, he just takes the ball, looks at his guy, and boom, gone. See you, bye.
1: You're absolutely right, DJ. Like, and the crazy thing is with Zach is that he's never played this position before.
0: Oh, really? Never.
1: So he's always been a winger and never been a wing back. But what's really interesting is rarely, and that's what made Gozo such a unique wing back, is that his 1v1 ability really messes teams up, because now you got three guys on the front line, you have him coming in from one side, and then you have the other wing back, so you have five on the highest line. And, Juan on the left side is more of a combination player, getting to the end line, good service. And then you always want to counterbalance that with a 1v1 player. And I think Zach does have those abilities. He's shown that he can do that. And he continues to impress in that position. The one thing that it'll take some time is how do you continue to do that for 90 minutes, the sprint repeatability. And I think that's what Gozo had, that is world-class. But there's no doubt that Zach can definitely – be that guy that competes for that spot. And like you rightly pointed out, all those other front positions, you know, we have Morgan, we have Diego, you have Sergi, and then the next crew are the guys that are competing for those spots to make sure we keep those front three positions and as sharp as we can. And then whilst looking, maybe instead of replacing Gozo with a wing back, maybe we look to replace, but bring in a player that can play multiple positions that has experience in the attacking front three, and bring in another, you know, wing back as well that competes with Zach Booth. So there's a lot of different ways to look at this. And, you know, we've met extensively as to, you know, what the steps are. But the important thing is that at least for my role, is that we get the most out of the group whilst those other guys aren't here yet.
2: After the game the other night, you're talking about Pablo Reese, and you mentioned multiple times that you were happy for him and all that, and he had to overcome a lot. Do you use him in terms of talking to guys? Because everybody's going to run into something, and you're going to have to overcome it, and you use him as an example.
1: Absolutely, PK. We always use, like, you know, any of the examples that we can use here, you know, within our group are more powerful because the rest of the guys are living it as well, right? They know Pablo Reese. They know how long he's been at the club. They know his injury history and how long he's waited. You know, I think this year, you know, I've had multiple conversations with Pablo Reese about his playing. And I said, well, you know, the reason why I'm going with these other three guys are in the rotation, Pablo, was because before the break, they were getting it done. And so now you just have to be patient, and patience sometimes comes in the form of someone else getting injured, which is so unfortunate, but it's also reality of sport. And so my whole thing with Pablo was, but are you going to be ready? Right? Are you going to be prepared for that moment? And you know, oftentimes players, they want the opportunity, but then they've been so worried about getting the opportunity that they weren't focused on being prepared. And Pablo was prepared the other night, and it's so great. You know, I think because, again, now we're light in that position, and you know, for him to step up and play as well as he did on both sides of the ball, and then obviously score the goal that you know, that gave us an opportunity to win the game, is huge for his confidence. It's huge for the group. It now increases the level of competition within the middle midfield. So it has so many effects to a team. But you're absolutely right. It's a great story of perseverance, of overcoming obstacles. And, you know, one of the things I talked to the group about yesterday is, I heard this passage a while back, and it's, if you change the way you look at things, the things that you look at will begin to change. Right. And so it's basically a mindset shift. How do you look at things instead of an obstacle, more like an opportunity? And talking about it from an individual perspective, but also from the collective as a group. Like, we can talk about Gozo not playing in that game, but now it's an opportunity. It's an opportunity for us to reinvent ourselves in a different way. It's an opportunity for an individual to get on the field and show that he's got the ability to help the team. So that's really, you know, and it all comes from all these human experiences that we live through here in sport, in soccer.
0: If I had to look at one parallel to the Pablo Ruiz story and getting him back in the form he was in 3 years ago would be, you'd have to play different, but it could be a massive asset for the team. I mean, it could be huge if he can really reclaim that on a regular basis. And the other guy I look at who's kind of in his shoes and on that path is Victor Olatunji. We saw him a little bit. You got him late last year, but he scored 4 goals in 7 starts. And he looked impressive to me. I thought he defended with real intensity. You harp on that all the time. I thought, man, when he has a camp, a full season, they might really have something here. I mean, not 10 goals, maybe 15. He could really...
2: Maybe 20. 25. Yeah,
0: but that's the hype machine. I'm out of control. and then, right, the week of the opener, he's training. He's playing hard. His teammates going hard. He gets kicked in the face. An eye injury, which sidelined him for a long time. I never saw it, but I was told it was nasty and was very serious. And maybe he's not playing quite the same way, protecting himself the way Pablo protected himself after 2 major knee injuries. Is there a mental piece for Victor to break through? Because I thought, even though it's a small sample size, we saw it, he can do it, and he can do it in MLS.
1: No, you're absolutely right. And that's why the one thing, you know, from a coaching perspective and why, you know, I love our staff and the way we operate and really the philosophy of the club is we never give up on anyone. Obviously, we need to win games. And so there's always this competitive element to it. But the amount of video we go through, the amount of talking about life, because a lot of what happens off the field affects your performances on the field, you know, making sure that everything's good off the field. And, you know, and we've created a fantastic culture for these guys that even if they're not performing at their highest level, they know they're cared for. They know that we're all working towards the same goals to get them back on the field and compete in the right way. And I think, you know, it's really hard. And the other element to the, to Victor is also not only was he injured and out for a month with the eye thing, but then you see a real young guy come out of college and just light the, you know, the league on fire. Right. And so that also has a psychological impact on, you know, your confidence and that's a real thing. And so I think the most important thing is getting Victor back to a place. And then you go back to the LAFC game where he had some amazing box movements. Had two really good opportunities on goal. If one of those goes in, DJ, then it's a different player, right? Because the confidence really comes from scoring goals and the belief. You take more shots. You make harder runs because you know you're going to score versus you're in a bit of a rut. You haven't scored in a while, and there's a little bit of doubt. And the doubt leads to, like, should I make this run? And if you do make that run, when you're confident, you score the goal. So it's like the chicken or the egg. And the most important thing from a coaching perspective is that we continue to you know, pump these guys up to give them all the belief that we can so that when they go on the field, they believe in themselves.
2: If I remember correctly, earlier in the season in one of our interviews, we were talking about Gozo, and you were talking about, you know, the possibility of him leaving was always going to be there because of his skill level and all that. And you were saying that, you know, maybe one of the things that would like to be said to him would be that, you know, you can really build something here. So the point is, did any of the management, did they try to do any of that as this thing, this story basically develops?
1: Yeah, I mean, there's a lot of conversations, right, and involved, obviously, his family, Gozo, his agent, the club. And I think the one thing, PK, is like every child that ends up playing soccer when they're really young, they start watching the Premier League, and it's the best league in the world. And it's where the best players play. It's the most televised league in the world. And so there's this other aspect of it where, you know, it rarely do you get offers from the Premier League, right, in MLS. That's is rare. Usually there are other leagues. And so, you know, all those processes happened. And obviously, I wasn't privy to a lot of the conversations that occurred at that level. But Gozo always said to me that, like, his dream is to play in England. And so, you know, I think, you know, with players there's this thing where you obviously want to do everything to keep everyone here. But the reality of soccer is that it's a very almost transient sport where it's especially nowadays, it's so hard to keep everyone together for a long period of time because of these opportunities that pop up. And so I think, you know, the organization did a great job of communicating clearly. But you obviously have to take in the players' dreams and aspirations as well. And so, like I said, I wasn't privy to a lot of those conversations, but I know all those conversations were had to do everything we could to keep Gozo. And, you know, but at the end of the day, throughout all those conversations, we ended up in this spot. And, you know, everyone's, you know, Gozo's teammates couldn't be happier for him, you know, because they put themselves in his shoes and go, man, I would love the opportunity to go play in the Prem. That's my dream, right? So we're all so happy that everyone had a little bit to do, you know, with him getting there. The support during the training sessions from teammates' perspectives, you know, watching him grow in these games and create these opportunities and score these amazing goals and set up teammates with assists. So it's going to have a different feel when you're now watching the Premier League and you see a teammate that was with you a couple weeks ago now showcasing for some of the best teams in the world.
0: So from a club perspective, and I've seen a little bit of this out there, and they're not wrong. And once upon a time, there was a town hall. I don't know if you remember it or not, but I remember a fan getting up and throwing a question at Scott Crace, one of the minority owners. And I think this is still the question. It's still the issue. Everybody says they want to win. Mm-hmm. Everybody knows in this league, for the owners to make money, you probably ought to be selling players because they're not making enough money off TV. They're doing pretty well in other areas, but they're not making that kind of money there. So I get all that. The problem for RSL, and just for the average fan who's going to games, is that, and I'm oversimplifying here, but there was a year where you were invested in Andres Gomez and helping him come along, but because of the money you spent on him and the playing time you had to give him, and because he wasn't ready to produce at a winning level in MLS, the club took a little hit. Oversimplified, but just for the sake of argument. The next year, he can do it. He can do it, and he's doing it, and the club is flying, and he gets sold midseason. And you can't really recover from that within the season, and it kind of peters out. Now, that was 2 years ago. Last year, you're invested in Gozo, and there's flashes, but it was like 4 goals, 3 assists, I think. Like, he wasn't ready to produce at that level. But in a year with that investment, he's flying. Just 6 goals, 5 assists. You're in third place. You're great. And now you're going to get sold again, and it feels like if you're going to be selling guys, the talent has to come in, and either the next young guy has to be getting prepped, or you got to bring in a veteran who can just step in and do it, or you're never really going to get to the place you want to go.
1: Mm-hmm. Yeah, I think that's always a challenge, right? And I think that's what makes our league really unique. I think as a league, we're still undervalued. And so, like, again, if we were Vasco in Brazil, and Gozo was on our team, he'd probably be sold for $60 million.
2: Ooh.
1: Right. And so,
0: you just got PK's attention. That's how Thunderbird High rolls right there.
1: You know what I'm saying? But that is the reality of it. And I think that we're still, you know, there has to be trailblazers, right? And Gozo in this case is a trailblazer where, like, the more players that you sell from our league that continue to do well in these big leagues, now the value goes up. But there's this, it's not an inside joke. It's just understood that if you're a young player from Argentina, if you're a young player from Brazil, young player from Colombia, your value is 10x, you know, or not 10x, but 5x what a player is sold from MLS. And I want to say it's not fair, but I think this is the place where we are in our league, where we're now selling players abroad. You know, you got Sebastian Berhalter going to Middlesbrough. You had Aiden Morris going to Middlesbrough, and you're starting to see more and more young players leave Major League Soccer and go abroad and do really well. And so that's going to naturally boost up the transfer fees, and we're going to be on par with the rest of the world. And then now with $60 million, now you can really, to answer your question, DJ, now you can really bring in a replacement and go, okay, now we're going. But I think it's just a part of where we're at as a league. And we're still trying to prove to the rest of the world that we can develop great young players and they can be successful in Europe. And until we get that respect from Europe, it's hard to replace a Gozo. You know, it's hard, but this is where we're at. And so, I think from the coaching side, if I get caught up in all that stuff, DJ, then I don't do my job. My job is to get the most out of every player we have, continue to figure out schemes with our coaching staff as to how we can utilize the players that we currently have to be competitive whilst we wait for some other players to come. But all my attention is not in the future. It's really in the present. And then that's why after games we talk about process all the time, because that is the only way to continue to maximize output. And so that'll be our focus here in the next few weeks.
2: Then as an organization, then can you use that as a recruiting tool? Hey, look what we helped develop.
1: Absolutely, PK. That is the one thing. And, you know, our academy has produced some unbelievable talent. We have great coaches in the academy system, great coaches in the Monarch system. Tony Beltran kind of heads the development piece and has done a great job. Our recruitment of young players from all over the country to come to RSL. You know, you have guys like Luca Moisa, who started the season, has done really well. Aiden Herzakani has contributed a couple goals. Justin Glad has been here for X amount of years that came up through the academy system. And now you have Gozo, who's going to the Premier League. So it just feels like There's a lot of momentum. And when you're trying to collect, you know, when you're trying to recruit the best talent in the world, you have to have a proof of concept, right? And I think that we as a club have established that. And now it's about how do we continue to build that using all the different mechanisms that, are available to us in Major League Soccer, whether it's college draft, the academy system, you know, bringing young players that, aren't ready yet from abroad that we can develop, like an Andres Gomez or Fidel Baraja, these kind of players. And so I think as a club, we do a great job of utilizing all those mechanisms. But as you rightly pointed out, you know, this Gozo situation should perk the ears of a lot of young kids all over the country that say, you know, I want to get to where Gozo's at. And, you know, and the other thing too is as a club, like that's a part of our ethos is giving players the time to develop. And, you know, a lot of clubs say like, we want to develop players, but they're playing 30-year-olds all over the field where I think we, you know, proof of concept yeah. again, we're playing these guys when we need to win games as well.
2: Right.
0: I do think that story you told us when you were on, it was the last time or the time before that, it has stuck with me, Pablo. That whole deal about you went down to Argentina and then you saw clubs there busing kids in from small towns and the countryside and rural areas, and they didn't even have shoes. And it's like, this was their chance. And this whole, all during the World Cup, you know, the U.S., it's all pay for play. Like, there's only 30 MLS teams. Three of them are in Canada. There's two teams in New York and L.A. There's only 25 cities where there's an MLS team. And then there's various, you know, how serious and how invested are they in their academy. That leaves a lot of cities and towns. I mean, I just think your story replicated. There's got to be talent out there. Who's driving around finding it? And how yeah. do you set up those tryouts? That times 1,000, you know, and Tony Beltran is sitting somewhere shaking his head like, thanks, DJ. But but it really, the club that does that first, and somebody will eventually, seems like a huge advantage. That was such a poignant story you told.
1: Yeah, no, there's so much. I mean, again, there's this country's huge and vast, and there's a ton of unbelievable soccer players. And even in my case where I, you know, I had to be sponsored to play for the Olympic development team growing up because my parents didn't have the money to pay for, you know, pay for it. And there's always an unbelievable family that took the chance and paid for a trip to go to wherever to play in these little tournaments. And then I got scouted and we happened to play against a team in Texas that was also coached by the under 17 national team coach. So there's a ton of these things and there's a ton of great people.

0: traffic from the KSL Traffic Center.
1: Got an accident southbound 15 at Lehigh's Main Street. It's blocking a right lane, causing slowdowns to Timpanogos Highway. This one also in the cleanup efforts for a crash earlier this morning at North Ogden on southbound 15 at Pioneer Road. Those delays stretch all the way back to 2700 North and Pleasant View, so be aware of that if you're coming through that area. Coming out of Tooele County, still slow and go on the eastbound 201 freeway in Magna as well. 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Don't fail that test. 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With your KSL traffic update, I'm Jay Catch right here on 97.5, the KSL Sports Zone.
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3: I think the Jazz want to make the playoffs this year, and they really have no motivation for not making the playoffs this year because their draft pick goes to the Memphis Grizzlies in the Jaren Jackson Jr. trade. How motivated are the Jazz actually going to feel to maximize the win total of this roster using all the assets available to them to get there? My guess is it's actually not as high as fans would think because they don't have to do anything exactly right.
4: The truth is they are dedicated to it, but that doesn't mean they have to do anything about it right now.
3: Sure.
4: But no, not one person in that building, if you went up to them and said, hey, is the Bosnian Beak your answer at center? Not one of them is going to say yes.
3: Right. Or Jackson Hayes.
4: Or any of that. No, they're not. Yeah. So yes, they do need to address the problem, for sure. Do they need to address it right now?
3: I don't think so.
4: Absolutely not. No, why would they?
0: Catch Jake and Ben afternoons from 2 to 6 on 97.5, the KSL Sports Zone.
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0: DJ PK, and we are here with Tiger Bachmeyer and half the team making noise behind us. This is your moment in the sun. They need to hold it down.
1: Yeah, no, it's great. We just finished practice about 20 seconds ago, and then we got the cold tubs. Everyone jumps in. We got Coach Phyllis yelling and putting it on a timer. But it's probably the most shocking thing. After a long day of practice, you just got to jump in the ice and hold your breath while you're at it.
0: So. It'll wear you out. We talked to you a year ago. How different does it feel right now versus 1 year ago? How much more have you adapted to everything here, the program, the teammates, the coordinator, the philosophy, everything?
1: Yeah, I guess the best way that I could put this is having a place to be on Sunday nights. And the way I put it like that for is because when we first got here, you know, you're a new person and you're still getting to know the guys. And now a year later, it's like any given Sunday, you'll find us at a teammate's house, at the Clark's house, having steak and potatoes. And that's kind of the same type of thing for the offense. You know, you feel comfortable with the offense for Bear and myself, being able to be at a different point in the offense. And that's what a year does to it.
2: So with that more comes naturally, what can that mean in terms of production?
1: In terms of production and the offense, we're going to be great. We got weapons and We got a good guy back there. It's hard for me to say that sometimes, but you gotta keep a good head on his shoulders. But giving more and feeding him a little bit more on his plate and let him make a little bit more decisions, and then, you know, getting the world to show. I think I've said this last year probably on the interview, but letting the world see a little bit more of Bear, the Bear that I know. So.
0: Well, let's dive into that a little deeper, because you are his biggest critic and you are his biggest fan at the same time. I remember that from last year. Like in 10 seconds, you can flip the switch and go from biggest critic to biggest fan and right back and forth. How have you seen him evolve, and what do you think? He still is going into his sophomore year here. What is the next thing for him? What do you feel like he's on the verge of doing that you can see because you know him better and maybe we don't see it coming?
1: Yeah. No, it's a good thing that last year he came in and he was put on this pedestal of leadership, and he started to take on that role right away. And now going into this year, the biggest thing that's different is people are expecting so much from him, and so it's good for him to see that perspective of being a leader too. You know, most leaders, when they step into a position, people are expecting or they're criticizing everything he does, and that's going to be his whole life for the next part of his career. You know, people are going to be criticizing or people are going to be praising him for all this stuff. So just him taking full ownership of that and taking care of the team, taking care of every decision and owning it like it's no other.
2: How much didn't he show last year that he is actually capable of showing? Does that make sense?
1: Yeah. So Bear and I played high school together my junior year. Actually, Brandon Rose was the quarterback, and he was at Utah 2 years ago. He actually played against BYU. And so he was the quarterback my junior year. So Bear didn't actually play with me my junior year, but he went in for when we were up beating teams. And Bear's very, very first play, his very, very first play of high school football, he hurdles someone. Very first play. So it was off to a start, and he's just a highlight reel in the making. And so there's a lot of highlight plays that are going to happen this year from him.
0: This time of year, there are always questions, but whether we're getting quizzed by people or we're just chatting up BYU fans, it always comes back to the wide receiver group. There were so many guys a year ago who were proven and really established, and, you know, realistically, you're just not taking Chase off the field. You know, it's not going to happen. Now, there's opportunity because those guys aren't there. I think it makes people nervous because there's nobody they can look at and say, oh, yeah, I know this guy, I know that guy, and I know they're going to do it for sure. How is that all playing out in the room as you all try to, you know, there's a lot more air in the room than there was a year ago.
1: Yeah, I mean, it makes people nervous to see us having an offense that's been electric for the past 20 years. So you tell me, look at the data and tell me in September if we're worried about the receiver room. So we're going to be great.
2: Okay, who's a better musician?
1: I'm a little bit more classically trained. Bear's probably, I would give him as a performer, probably a little bit more out there, but I think I'm a better musician.
0: That QB charisma, huh?
1: Yeah, he's got a little bit, maybe like 1% more charisma than me.
2: So I've listened to the stuff. In fact, I've bought a couple of tunes on iTunes of yours, and you're kind of all over the place. If you had to narrow it down, what's your go-to?
1: As listening to music, oh, I love old blues music, old gospel music, and then a lot of R&B and new country that's coming out.
2: New country, see, I told you,
0: there you go,
1: I mean, that's what we played. That's what we played a lot. That's what we played a lot of. So
2: I'm down with that. I call some Jimmy Buffett.
1: That was a fun song to play.
0: Tiger, thanks for a few minutes. We appreciate it. Good luck this year.
1: Thank you so much. It's been a pleasure, and. Keep at it. Let's go. Get excited, Cougs. I'm super excited for the season. It's close but far. Thank you.
0: There is BYU wide receiver Tiger Bachmeier. And listening to that, I'm reminded of the quote that you love from Dave Rose. It's basketball, not football, but I think it applies here. What are the program guys? It's great to bring someone in with the measurables, and they've been touched by the fill in the name of the sport gods. And they're awesome. And, you know, A.J. DeBonsa. But you got to have the program guys, someone who comes in. They're big enough. They're not huge. They're fast enough. They're not the fastest. And they get a year in the program. They get a second year in the program. And all their work starts paying off.
2: We'll see if that's the case for him.
0: Yeah.
2: He's got a very good personality. He's a good interview. And seems like a happy kid, upbeat. And so you root for kids to have success who are like that. Because it seems like he's got it going on. And he likes today's country. And anybody who likes today's country, you're my guy. You're my gal. What do you think, Yock? You think he's an Ella fella?
3: Oh, yeah, absolutely. I
2: mean, who's not, have to be.
3: Who's not at this point?
2: And I don't see how anybody is not. I really don't. I don't think you're looking at it objectively if you're not. Because she's a draw. I mean, the bangs do it for me.
3: Okay, that is the number one thing that comes up about her looks are the bangs.
2: Exactly.
3: I know, but it's funny to me that we go straight to the Farrah Fawcett look that she's...
2: The bangs have got to... They work.
3: They do. But
2: they work
3: it's just,
2: for her, they work for me, and he's looking up a picture of her now.
0: Well, have you seen... Ooh, look at those long bangs.
3: Did you even know who we're talking about? That's my question.
0: I did.
2: Oh, I've educated him a few weeks back.
3: Yeah. Okay.
2: I told him. Maybe you were gone that day, but I told him, hey...
3: Just don't bring this up with Gary LaVox, by the way. Did you hear about this?
0: I knew the song. Bring up what?
3: So Gary LaVox, who's the lead singer of Rascal Flatts, who's a pretty noted... country music artist.
2: Yeah, hey, life in a highway.
3: He's
2: I get all that.
3: Pretty tired of Ella fellas, apparently.
2: Well, he's jealous.
3: Yeah, I would think so.
2: Yeah. I mean, she is the story of the summer in music.
3: Absolutely.
2: Not just country. Yeah. And Tiger Bachmeier, I'm sure he's an Ella fella.
3: Has to be.
2: And I'm not a big tats on women, but I'll make an exception for her.
0: You must be so relieved to hear that. Oh, thank goodness PK's okay with it. Rex Ryan got quoted about that.
2: He's an Ella fella.
0: Yeah. Saw her in Baltimore. Had Baltimore in the palm of her hand.
2: She did. She's the hottest thing right now, as we speak. But I would expect Bachmeier to have some more on-field production. To have the opportunity to make more of an impact statistically. But, you know, and you'll hear the... interview with Aaron Roderick coming up, he talked about a kid like him who understands the game at a better level because of his experience, that he can do things that maybe don't show up statistically. Like he was talking about a block that he made that sprung LJ for a bigger gain. And those things are important too. So there's a lot more. That's why I'm not just a statistics guy. They're not the be-all, end-all. That there's so much more that goes into winning, whatever sport it might be. It doesn't matter. Every sport, it's hard to win, and there's a level of complexity in all sports that everyone must be doing in order for you to win. And that's an example that, you know, it won't show up that he did this or that, but those guys look at the film inside out, and they see that. And so I expect more of that, even if the receptions are not... more plentiful than they were this year. He'll understand the game more. And you need guys like that. You need team guys that understand, hey, when this is over, it's over. So I'm going to make everything right now. I'm going to make the most of it because I'm not worried about my touches because it's not going to be there.
0: Right.
2: And particularly in this sport where, I mean, they have the Canadian League, obviously, but, you know, in basketball, there's 100 different leagues you can go play in. and so forth. So, and you just talked to Pablo. Obviously, there's leagues all over the place there in that sport. And so you can be a little more selfish because you're trying to get yours. Here, getting yours, I mean, he just doesn't have the physical size to be a big time guy, but he can contribute and have a great time along the way and help the team win. And obviously, he's excited about that. You can hear it in his voice.
0: DJ and PK, it's 97.5 the KSL Sports Zone. Aaron Roderick, BYU offensive coordinator, talks about Tiger coming up top of the hour. So stick around, we will have that. We've also got time to talk about, and we got the poll questions up. When will Utah and BYU lose their first game? The poll questions are up. There's some obvious possibilities. Obviously, there could be some surprises. You can go to X, go to Twitter, vote, and we will update you on that coming up. Join Scotty G and the coach Tuesday, August 11th at the ballpark at America First Square with Madeline Supplies Customer Appreciation Day. 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You don't want to miss it. We will see you there August 11th. 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
7: And now, a look at traffic from the KSL Traffic Center.
8: And finally, open up the lanes from the earlier crash in North Ogden, stuff slowing all the way from 2700 North to Pioneer Road on southbound I-15 if you're up in that area in northern Utah. Also see a crash blocking a right lane southbound I-15 in Lehigh at the Main Street exit, causing delays backed up all the way to Tenways Highway down there in Utah Valley. At UTA, never just a ride from point A to point B. We move independence, we move purpose, we move memories, we move what matters. 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With your KSL traffic update, I'm Jay Catch right here on 97.5, the KSL Sports Zone.
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0: DJ PK, it's 97.5 the KSL Sports Zone. Earlier this morning, we were talking college football, and we were talking about the odds of Utah or BYU or both entering the rivalry game undefeated that first Saturday in November. Can they get to 8-0? When will Utah lose for the first time? When will BYU lose for the first time? Some of the nominees for the Utes: home to Kansas, Game 5, home to Houston, Game 7, at Cincinnati, Game 8. None of that really resonated with the people. Other, 54% of the vote. I suspect they're looking at 8-0 in the BYU game, PK. 24% did pick Houston, 18% said Kansas, 7% said that Cincinnati game. But mostly, they're looking elsewhere on the schedule. And it's like you said, it could happen in the first three games in non-conference, but they don't lose many non-conference games, and these three don't really set up as any they should lose. They're all home. Arkansas is the only power opponent. They're coming off a 2-10 season. Sets up to be 3-0, which then gets you pointed, okay, there's five Big 12 games before you hit the BYU showdown. So where?
1: Yeah, I don't know where. I wouldn't bet on any of them, but I would bet on one of them.
0: That take the field. No, it's take the field.
1: Yeah. I'm not talking about the three non-con. Right. I'm fully expecting them to go 3-0. There's no doubt about it. The first five before BYU, because BYU's the sixth, I just assume there's going to be a loss in there. It's hard. No one's done it. Texas Tech, I think, started 3-1 last year.
0: So even the best taking the early L.
1: Yeah.
0: Maybe the one who did the best was BYU when they went 7-2 and didn't go to the title game. Didn't they lose late?
1: Mm-hmm. Yeah, Kansas was their first one. And that was awesome. But things happen in this game. It's really, really hard to do. Yeah. Things happen. There's no question about that. And so with that in mind, I just feel like for Utah, something is going to happen.
0: BYU was 5-0 last year when they lost to Texas Tech, and they were 6-0 when they lost to Kansas.
1: Mm-hmm. Yeah, so they got it done.
0: It could happen.
1: And maybe that could happen for Utah, and then they stumble in November.
0: On paper, sitting here right now, their November looks much more difficult than their September or their October.
1: See, I think October's difficult, but I get your point. You can go more difficult. I don't think it's an easy schedule. Conference games have a way.
0: They do. But sitting here right now, their only back-to-back road games are in November, and they're both against teams that we think are top half of the league, and maybe better than that, but certainly top half with Arizona and TCU. And the BYU game, we always look at it as a massive test, and it's in November. So the fact you get those three in a row, that's why as we sit here now, I say November's harder than October.
1: I fully expect them to be 1-1 in November, the first two games. I don't know which ones.
0: Yeah, no, I get it. Sweeping those two would be really hard. And I think that TCU game is hard. If they come out of those three, 1-2, I wouldn't be surprised.
1: Yeah.
0: And the fact is, and again, the law of numbers, but if they were 9-0 in the other games, it wouldn't be a total shock. It'd be maybe a surprise, a mild surprise, because stuff happens. But maybe if they drop one of those games and they go 9-3, that's on paper, would be how it shakes out.
1: I can see that. That's a fair assessment in my mind. I still think that's a pretty good season.
0: BYU is a huge test to play a team as good as Arizona the next week when there's bound to be some kind of emotional letdown, physically beat up after a tough game. Arizona's got to be really happy. They still got to go out and do it, but they got to be really happy. Like, that's a good time to play Utah.
1: At home, yeah.
0: Yeah. And then TCU gets them on the second week of back-to-back, and I think when you talk to coaches away from cameras and microphones, when they have to say, we take them one at a time, and we're not looking ahead, and anything can happen on any given day, then privately they'll be like, yeah, that's good. Get them on the second week of a back-to-back, get a team coming from another time zone or whatever. Great.
1: Oh, for TCU's perspective?
0: Yeah.
1: Yeah.
0: They were probably pretty happy when they saw what Utah had to do before they show up in Fort Worth.
1: Yeah, when you look at the schedule, I'm sure that goes through your mind. And you're always expecting to protect your own turf there and all that stuff.
0: But so, back to two words you uttered earlier that just carry weight in sports: the field. And for anyone who's balking at that right now, like, you guys are down on the, hey, this is why you get to say your predictions suck. Here's where you missed. We can't predict it, and just know the odds are it's going to happen somewhere. And that's why people miss on their predictions.
1: And I fully expect to miss on mine. That's why I don't bet on them. I advise there, you not to bet on my predictions either.
0: And there you go. All right, now as far as BYU, when will BYU lose for the first time? The games we spotted before that showdown with the Utes, Arizona at home game 2, at TCU game 4, home to Notre Dame game 6, or somewhere else.
1: Well, when's the national championship game?
0: It's late January. It's super late. What is it, Yak? Is it like the 23rd or something, Craig? 26th?
2: I'd say the 19th or the 20th.
0: It's way
2: like
0: late.
2: And they, well, this PCSA, the Protect College Sports Act, has a provision in it that they're saying that the national championship needs to be done by January 8th at the latest. They want to get it up closer to New Year's Day, if at all possible.
0: But they haven't voted on that.
2: No, but I'm just saying that there are movements to get it where it's...
1: Movements. You know, there's always movements in this country. It's just hard to keep track of all the movements.
0: Easy. I could see this spinning out of control.
1: Movements.
0: Monday, January 25, national title game, PK. There it is.
1: Monday, January 25. I was surprised you didn't look it up. I gave you something to look up, and you went to him.
0: Las Vegas, Nevada.
1: You only got another week.
0: I just thought he was too early.
1: I expect them to lose before then. I expect everybody to lose before then.
0: Indiana beat the odds.
1: Yeah. But the expectation is you'll have them. The Cougars.
0: 39% of the people say Notre Dame will provide the first loss. 29% think it'll be Arizona game 2.
1: I think there's a decent possibility there. But if I would be, if I'm BYU, I would be jacked if I play them, if I play the Irish tough and I lose and that's my first loss. Because that means I've gone through a couple of good conference opponents, and I've set myself up. You know, the Notre Dame game is nice, and it's a marquee game, and it's something.
0: And you want to win it; it'd be
1: in
0: a huge boost.
1: Yeah, but you know, the conference games and getting to the conference final, and then having that opportunity to win that game to get the playoff bid automatically—that's really where it's at. But it is Notre Dame, and it's huge. Notre Dame, anytime you get to play BYU, Notre Dame gets to play, or BYU gets to play Notre Dame. It is something, man. It always is something.
0: And your point, they'd be 3-0 only. So, healthy start.
1: Right. You'd be
0: looking good.
1: Yeah. And then you get ready for the stretch run, because they've got, that's a tad past the midway season, but you still have a bunch of conference games left.
0: Mm-hmm.
1: And they've got some tough conference games. You know, the ASU game on Halloween Day, that could be really tough. We'll see. It could, maybe not. Utah will always be tough. There's no question about that. We saw that 2 years ago when their team wasn't very good, and they took them right down to the final seconds, obviously. So you know that one will be.
0: And Jay Drew, when he was on, circled the UCF game, and UCF doesn't sound like the best team. And, you know, they're a little removed from their glory days, and they haven't had much success in the Big 12. But you got to fly cross country the week after Notre Dame, and just what we just said about the rivalry game. There'll be a lot of emotion. Will everybody be healthy after the Notre Dame game? Then you fly cross country to play a team. How much energy do you have for that game?
1: Yeah,
0: surprises. You're traveling two time zones. That tends to lead to poor results.
1: That's why you don't scoff at any conference win.
0: And that's why coaches do the whole one game at a time thing, and we're focused
1: on
0: the
1: next
0: opponent.
1: 2 years ago, when BYU was flying high in their strong run to a potential undefeated season, they literally needed every second to beat a crappy Oklahoma State team.
0: That was a dramatic and entertaining game.
1: Yes.
0: And they could have messed it up. And so, OSU was a mess.
1: I take nothing for granted in this any conference, and particularly this year for these guys. If any conference win you get, you should jump up and down.
0: DJ and PK, it's 97.5 the KSL Sports Zone. We're taking a break. When we come back, BYU offensive coordinator Aaron Roderick, his thoughts on the wide receiver position, the progression of Bear Bachmeyer, his decision to tweak a little bit of everything, and his own, he's stunned at how long he's been coaching. A-Rod's next. Stay with us.
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1: Absolutely, they can. They can make it so it is almost like a new home, like you get a new interior, a new exterior. You can open up views that you didn't know you had, that because of the way they can do and all the stuff they can do with the contraptions that they have. And plus, too, when you just walk through the showroom and you're dealing with people there, the employees and the owners at Peach, you're not going to get some high-pressured sales pitch. That's not what it's about. They want to make sure you're going to be happy.
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0: DJ PK, and we are here with BYU offensive coordinator Aaron Roderick. Look at the relaxed body language. You've done this drill before. You've got this down. What is new to learn, Aaron? You've been around the block a few times now.
1: Yeah, can't believe how many years I've been doing this. Like, it's I think this is year 26 now. I was at Utah for 12 years, and I think this is year 9 here. So, I love it. You know, it's the first day out here, back on the grass with the players. It's really fun.
2: As we look at this team, you know, we expect big things from Bachmar, and I can remember you came on our show. And it was after Retzlaff's first season and going into that offseason. Now we know what happened, but that's not the point of the question, is that you listed some stats that you were expecting from him, and they were considerably higher than, like, completion percentage than what he was his first year, and he didn't get an opportunity. But now we got Bachmar, who's going to have that opportunity. Are you expecting the same type of level of production that you anticipated from Retzlaff if he had played that second year with Bachmar now in his second year?
1: Yeah, I think Bear is definitely capable of it. We don't talk a lot about stats here. Some stats are winning stats that are worth talking about. We don't talk a lot about yards and you know, let's lead the league in this or that. But we want to be 3-1 touchdowns to interceptions. Last year we were just over 2-1. I'd like him to be 3-1 this year, and I'd like to be around 70% completions. If we can hover in that 70% completion range, then there's going to, you know, and take better care of the football, there's going to be more explosive plays. And so that's part of the goal. You know, our big years on offense were, you know, Zach 30-something touchdowns, Jaron 30-something touchdowns, 70% completion range. Those have been our great years on offense. And again, it's not like something we talk about every day, like, hey, we got to hit these marks. But we're trying to gear the offense to in a direction where Bear can have that type of success.
0: I had a professor at UC Santa Barbara who said once, there's liars, there's damn liars, and there's statistics. The point of that is statistics are even worse than these two forms of liars. So I'm curious to dig a little deeper on that stat. 3-1 ratio, but when a quarterback runs the ball as well as he does, do you add in the rushing touchdowns? Because maybe he doesn't throw it in from the 7-yard line because he runs it in from the 7-yard line. And how do you factor that in? Because fans are going to listen to this, and they're going to be holding you accountable for those numbers in October.
1: Yeah, well, like I said, we're not harping on the numbers, okay? Those are goals. Those are winning numbers that are out there that are achievable. They're not easy, and he's a sophomore. So I'm not saying this has to happen right now. Those are things we're working towards in his career. I think he is capable of that, though. And you're right, Bear is an elite runner. I mean, he's as good of a running quarterback as I've ever seen in college football. And so that does factor into our, you know, the equation. You know, sometimes when we're in the red zone, you know, the space gets condensed in the passing game, and the quarterback run game is the thing that sort of balances it out. You know, you equate numbers with the QB run. And so he's a threat, and we're going to run him less this year, but he's still a weapon in that area.
2: When you say you're going to run him less, why?
1: Well, just want to keep him healthy. You know, at the end of last season, he was pretty banged up.
2: Sure.
1: And, you know, in the championship game and then in the bowl game, he played really well in the bowl game. But that bowl game was kind of more like the formula we want to play with this year, where we ran him a little less, threw it a little more, and we didn't have LJ in that game. So if we can kind of have that type of formula, but we're still handing the ball 20 times to LJ, I think that's going to be a formula for success.
0: I love how coaches, as they really settle into a place and a philosophy, they get real detail-oriented, and the details can matter a lot. One thing about Bear running, a lot of times quarterbacks do well outside the hash marks, maybe out by the numbers because there's space and there's speed, and they can run away from the big guys and they don't get hit. But you ran him a lot between the tackles. He was north-south guy. Right. He didn't try to get out. What's the logic behind that? Does it change over time?
1: Yeah, he's a north and south runner. He's not a beat you with speed around the edge type of guy. He does run well. He has good speed, but he's a very north and south runner. He's 240 pounds. You know, last year I think he was close to 250 by the end of last season, We've got him leaned up.
2: So was DJ.
1: He's a little leaner this year, and
0: me too.
1: He has unbelievable strength numbers in the weight room. I mean, he's as strong as they get, and so he's a good north and south runner. And even when he, you know, a lot of his quarterback scrambles are step up, there's a crease, and go north. You know, he hits it, and so he's very, very good at that. We just want to do it a little less, you know. Yeah. Just a few less hits. Let's get, you know, let's get through this conference play healthy and strong. You know, that's the goal.
0: So that's not just a you play calling thing. We've had Riley Jensen on, and just a little bit of coaching he did. He's like, you got to break down the QB run game. What's designed, what's called, and what's just ad lib because of the way a pocket breaks down. So, you know, five per game of one, seven of the other. How do you?
1: That's a good point. Yes. So it's partly play calling. It's partly our game planning. You know, if you're putting a QB run in every situation of the game plan, then he's going to end up with a lot of carries. So there's certain situations in the game plan where we have to resist. Like, okay, it'd be easy to put a QB run here, but let's get another touch for LJ, or let's get a ball to one of our receivers on a jet sweep or something. And then you got to pick your spots where those QB runs are going to be in your game plan. And then when you get to the game, you got to just make sure you're not overusing them. And then the other part of it is just him being a good decision maker about, in the passing game, when to run, when it's worthwhile to take a hit, when it's better to just throw the ball away and play the next play. You know, those, we're working our way through those things too.
2: How much do you need more time to establish a depth chart there?
1: At quarterback?
2: Yeah.
1: If we played today, Trayson Bourget would be number two. He's doing a really good job. He knows our offense well. I have a lot of confidence in him. And then Enoch Watson, though, is right on his heels. That guy is talented. He's got really, really high ceiling, and he is learning the offense and handling it really well. Like, he's done a great job, so a lot of confidence in him too. If we played today, it'd probably be Trayson, but we're still working our way through that.
0: Speaking of keeping people fresh, who can you give the ball to at running back other than LJ so he's not getting hit as often?
1: So Sione Moa is finally fully healthy. Now, he's had some bad luck in his career up to this point, but when he has been healthy, he's been a really good player. I mean, he's one of the best players on this team. And then I'm super excited about Devon Eka and the improvement that Preston Rex has made in the offseason. Now, we moved Preston to running back last year, mid-season. He was a safety trying to learn to play running back. And it was asking a lot. You know, he did some good things in the passing game in the open field because he's really fast. But this offseason, he's actually learned to play the position. And I think he's going to do some good things for us this year too. So right now, it'd be those four guys I see a lot of good things out of. And then there's some other younger guys that are trying to work their way up too.
2: Any emphasis more on camp to find a primary receiver or receivers? Because obviously you lost a lot from that position.
1: Yeah, I mean, every day we're giving those guys chances. We're going to put some big guys on the field, though. We put Kyler Casper and JoJo out there on the field together at 6'5 and 6'6, and both are good players. JoJo is, you know, that injury he had last year was really serious. We don't talk a lot about the details of that stuff, but it was a tough injury, and one that even when he came back, it just, every single ball you catch or every time you hit the ground or anything, there's a lot to it. And he's had a great offseason. I think JoJo's time is now. And then Kyler Casper has done great things since he's been here. And Reggie Frischneck's doing a great job. Tiger Bachmeier's really improved. I have confidence in him. I'm probably going to forget somebody. And Legend Glasker, freshman, he will play this year. He's good. So those are our guys right now. I'm probably forgetting someone, but I believe in those guys. They'll step up. And we're better at tight end than we've been, too. So that's the other part, is the tight ends can help supplement that.
2: You say better. Carson Ryan was really good. So you're just talking depth-wise?
1: Yeah, depth-wise. I mean, I think these two guys are – I don't want to compare them to Carson. Carson did such a great job for us. But they are they're in that realm of what Carson did for us. And we have more depth there than we've ever had since I've been here.
0: You talked at the top about, you know, your quarter century coaching. So along the way, you've worked with a lot of people. You had a year with Norm Chow when you were up at the U. And when Norm was here, there were similar questions about wide receiver group 1 year. And you know how Norm gets sometimes, right? He just kind of gets, guys, we run this offense for a long time. The receiver who can run the pattern, make the break at 8 yards, not at six, not at nine, but at eight, cut and catch the ball if it's thrown to him, he can play. And he'll move the chains, and we'll get in the end zone, and we'll win games. Just do what you're supposed to do. The scheme will work for you. It's awesome to have all these physical attributes and to be able to win the 50-50 balls, but are you at a point where it's, guys, if you run the pattern, the scheme's going to work for you?
1: Yeah, there's definitely an element of just being reliable that makes the offense go. You know, you want to invest in your most talented players for sure, and your most talented players should be your best players, but sometimes there's certain parts of the game or certain situations where you just need somebody that's reliable that can go get the job done. And Tiger Bachmeier is one of those guys. Like, he did some things for us last year that probably nobody noticed, but he was in the right place at the right time and makes a block that springs LJ on a run, or he sits down in the zone coverage where he's supposed to be, catches a ball, moves the chains on third down. You know, some of those things that don't take a ton of talent, that just take someone who's tough and smart and reliable. There's always a place for guys like that to play here, and that's been the deal here for a long time, right? There's a long time where BYU offense has just been about being reliable and executing, and that's still true.
0: All right. Well, congrats on another year. Stay one step ahead of the posse. That's the rule in the coaching profession. You're doing a good job of that.
1: Yeah, 1 year at a time. As soon as you think you're here. This game will humble you fast.
0: Yeah,
1: I've learned that the hard way over the years. I also have learned to enjoy the wins more. You know, but this game will humble you, and we have to stay humble and be ready to go every week.
0: Hey, Rod, thanks for the time. We appreciate it.
1: Yeah.
0: There is Aaron Roderick, and you can't tell us, PK. We both wanted to ask. We both want to know. All right, what part of the game plan are you leaving the QB run game out, and where are you keeping it? I would assume red zone priority number one, because he's very good at getting the ball in the end zone. And probably third and short, fourth and short situations, and then he better start being careful, because otherwise he's going to be up around 10 or 15 runs a game.
2: Yeah, and I think that's a wise thing to do, actually, is to back off the run game as much as possible for the quarterback, because you're just playing odds. And sure, he's a fine north-south runner, but, you know, the whole defense is going to be geared to getting his face every time, because they know, wow, he must be really smart to be able to process that as a freshman who didn't even have spring ball, blah, blah, blah. So you got to stop Bear. You got to stop LJ. You got to stop their run game first, or else they'll just run it down your throat all day long. And, you know, that's the way you get beat, and that's the way the team controls the games. That's why Whittingham has been preaching that for decades. He's probably 5 years old, and his mother said, what are you doing today? You know, I'm going to figure out ways to stop the run.
0: I think this is where your argument about stats, be careful, they don't tell the whole story, really rears its head in the QB run game. Because there are runs where you get hit hard twice. So back to your point about odds, there's two chances to get hurt. There are runs where you get hit hard once, and there are runs where you don't get hit at all. So we can't just look at the 7 carries or 11 carries or whatever it turns out to be. But if you get hit hard and then you get driven into the ground, that's two opportunities. We've seen guys get hit with a collision. We've also seen guys hit when someone lands on them or drives them into the ground. And sometimes you just get tackled. There's that one collision. Sometimes you just get shoved out of bounds. Uh-huh. Sometimes you score standing up untouched, or you run out of bounds, or you slide. And so I think all that has to be factored in. How many times a game does he get hit? And not just tackled. You got to count. Not only get tackled there, but that dude drove him into the ground. That's a chance to mess up his shoulder.
2: Yeah, and then I think, talking to him in the offseason, he plans to do cartwheels and upright jumps and stuff.
0: Oh,
2: when he scores.
0: Okay. I see what you did there. Yeah. A little scataboo backflip kind of thing right there.
2: Yeah. So he's planning.
0: Chance to blow your knee.
2: He wants to show, the NFL that he's nimble. So he was talking about doing starting at one side of the end zone and doing backflips like a gymnast all the way over.
3: Show the NFL you're nimble by running under the goalpost and then holding the ball above your head to the crowd so you can get the roars and the adoration of the tens of thousands of people at the game. That's good enough. You don't need a backflip, man. Just run through the back of the end zone with the ball over your head. I'm the man. I did it again. Touchdown.
2: If you scored and then hand the ball to the ref and then went out of bounds off to your side and did a backflip, would that be a celebration?
3: Probably. Probably would be. But I get your point. At some point, you're not right in their face.
2: Yeah.
3: I mean, you couldn't do it because there's too many people. But if you're inside the box that they're allowed to be in, that, you know, 40 or 50 yards.
2: No, you can do it. It goes from the 20s, I think.
3: Oh, is it 20 to 29? Okay.
2: If you do that, though, and then everybody knows, okay, you'll do it, you'll wait, you'll have like a 2-minute cooling off period, and then you do it on the side.
3: On your way back to the sideline, once you get past the numbers, right?
2: But then you're on the sideline, you're out of bounds, and the referees have started going back, and then the kickoff people and kick return start getting out on the field, and then you do
3: that
2: it.
3: That can be a taunting celebration if the refs are gone and the other team's gone to their sideline.
2: That's the way you ought to do it. I've just created a whole way for guys to celebrate.
3: The only problem you have is you get over there and there's all the hangers-on, all the people on the sideline passes.
2: No, but then they know, get the crap out of the way.
3: The cheerleaders are over there, there's media over there.
2: They know, scoot out.
3: Clear out. Backflip guy's coming.
2: Right. Right. It's like when they blow that cannon thing. No one's standing right there.
3: Yeah, I've been busted by that before.
2: Well, you're dumb.
3: I am, I agree.
2: Finally, we've reached common ground.
3: Yay! 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
5: From top to bottom, this is the most talented team the Kalani Sitake has ever had at BYU. And that includes his first year when he had Taysom Hill and Jamal Williams. This is as good of a complete team. Now, I know there's some question marks at wide receiver. Totally get that. But I also look at it from the depth. 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
6: 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BYU considered a contender, and Utah a dark horse. You guys are in the conversation. 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

0: 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We talked to RSL head coach Pablo Mastroianni. They're at home tomorrow night, second game in the league's cup. We talked with Tiger Bachmeier and Aaron Roderick. BYU really turned everybody loose. It was freewheeling chaos. It was good old days down there, PK, on the opening day. We actually, you requested multiple people to talk to, and they just kept providing them. And we actually were busy talking to one person with another person waiting. We had to wave off a third potential interview because we can't do three at once. Yeah, it would have been a fourth potential interview. We aired two today, and wherever you get your podcast, you can go listen to defensive coordinator Kelly Papinga. We ran that yesterday.
1: Well, they've reduced media access, but they've increased, or it has been increased, when they do have it.
0: Those times you can talk, you can really talk. And you can get one-on-ones, in our case, you know, two-on-ones. Which...
1: And nobody was there yelling last question.
0: Right.
1: Or
0: nope. Just let you go.
1: Wrap it up.
0: Nope. Let
1: yeah.
0: you go. Do your thing. But you're right, it is cut back from the old days when you were at every minute of every practice and watching everything into all the trick plays and saw coaches going after kids, in some cases cussing them out. You mm-hmm. saw every fight in practice mm-hmm. and every injury in practice and
1: yeah.
0: all that stuff's under wraps.
1: Yeah, right. Yeah. It's been one after another mm-hmm. Over the years, and that has changed completely. For me, I don't mind that it's changed completely. It doesn't really matter to me. But I enjoy talking. Not the group interviews do nothing for me, and because everyone's got stuff they got to work on, and if that's all they provide, particularly the beat people, they need to feed that beast every single day, and so I'm very cognizant of that. But I enjoy talking with athletes or coaches rather than what I would say interviewing them. Just. Well,
0: you peel back the layer. When you get the question, the follow-up, and the follow-up to that, you peel back the layers of the onion, and you learn a lot more.
1: On.
0: Yeah.
1: And most coaches and players, they're comfortable in talking in that way.
0: They confirm what you suspect, or they tell you stuff you don't know. And really about the sport and the game.
1: Right.
0: Deeper knowledge.
1: And what they're thinking, what their mindset mm-hmm. is. And I'm not looking to burn anybody and gotcha and all that stuff. That's long since gone out of the way. I'm just looking to cover your team, get some information, and pass it on to the fans. Because the fans enjoy that. They enjoy conversation. They enjoy mm-hmm. listening to that type of stuff. And so I like to do that whenever I can, whenever I'm allowed to.
0: You can't give up too many details, obviously. A-Rod can't say what part of the game plan where Bachmeier isn't going to run and what part where he is going to run.
1: Well, they got to figure that out as they go. I think now it's more general of what their what their plans and agenda are.
0: But I think that for people who are trying to continue their employment in the coaching profession, there's multiple ways you get judged. One, obviously you got to win, right? Now, if you don't win, what is the plan? Have you got a plan that will trend you towards more winning, whether you're trying to get from 4 wins to 7 or 7 to 10 or, you know, deeper into whatever your postseason structure is, depending on your sport, college or pro or whatever? What is the plan? Are you progressing? Because people can stick with some hard times and some setbacks if they see a plan and they see progress and see a build in something. It's when you don't win and you don't have a plan, or the plan just goes like crazy and it has no chance, or Sacramento, the Kings are changing coaches every 65 games. There's no plan. And then that's when people lose their jobs. So I think most coaches, they know this. They want to lay it out. You know, here's what I'm thinking. If it doesn't pay off right away, it's going to pay off. And so when you can get those talks going and delve deeper, you learn a lot. You see what the plan is. It's interesting for the media. It's interesting for the people. It protects the coach a little bit. I mean, ultimately, you're going to have to win.
1: Yeah, and I think both these programs are going to win. I think Utah State's going to win at a, not sure about their level, but I trust Bronco to build a program because that's what he does.
0: It's hard to know in a new league with programs that have been scrambled. Yeah. There's nothing to go by. You know, it's a little bit of

0: blindfold going through it.
1: The as far as the new Pac-12, the one thing that it looks like is Boise has reestablished itself. And they were awesome, and they went through a little slip, but it seemed like to a good degree they're back. So in my mind, they're the team to beat. We'll see how that plays out. And then the other two, especially this time of year, fans want to know about your team. And it doesn't really matter what team you are. That's why these .com people and these internet people have been able to carve out, because they jump in and go crazy. And they mostly present it from a positive perspective because they are fans of the team. Those are just facts. 95% of those .comers are fans, and they want the team to win. I don't really care if they win. I want them to win, but I don't take any personal joy. The Devils beat the U of A. I take personal joy. BYU beats Utah. Utah beats BYU. I don't take personal joy. I'm just looking for a storyline, and we usually have those storylines, and that's a lot of fun to cover that. And I think that's what fans just want to be brought in and to be able to learn about their guys, their gals, whoever it might be. So we'll continue to progress along the camp like that. Week one is already over almost. And once we get to week two, then when that's over this time next week, then we're only 2 weeks away from games. And that's pretty sweet.
0: Let's go.
1: Yeah. And then it's on, and there's a lot of fun in that way. To follow that, follow your team, and now especially for BYU, and then to be able to follow the other teams because it matters. I think that's what they missed for those 12 or 13 years, but that's over now, and so now you get to follow these other teams and see how you relate to them and interconnected and what's going on, and once we get to that. And then the crazy thing, once we get to that, we enjoy that, and it's over. Because it goes so fast.
0: 3 months, soak it up.
1: Yeah.
0: The playoff has turned into a fourth month, but that's different because not all the teams are playing. And then do we have a dog in the hunt or not? Or are we just kind of watching at a distance?
1: Yeah, neither of these teams have won the conference yet. Not the regular season, not the title. And that's got to get done.
0: Not going to give BYU that four-way co-championship, huh? A share of the quad in the regular season.
1: But they didn't get into the thing.
0: They didn't. They didn't get the tiebreaker that got them in. It's true.
1: I mean, you can claim that, but I don't even think they're claiming that.
0: No.
1: And plus, claiming that, it doesn't really get you anything. Because the overriding thing is the good thing is they don't need to claim that. Because they have a good program and it is in a good spot. That's more important than claiming a four-way tie in a convoluted way. And I still, to this day, don't know how they chose the two teams that went in. And it doesn't matter anymore because it's 2 years old. But these teams need to get a regular season and then, of course, a conference title. Unless you get a playoff bid.
0: I was going to say, find a way to the playoff.
1: Then neither of those teams matter. Neither of those things matter. But I don't know that that can happen without one of those two happening.
0: It doesn't look like a two-loss team can get in. So your only path right now, the only obvious path to the playoff is to go 12-0 and lose a conference title game under this scenario where you don't have the conference title. I guess you would have the regular season title if you were 12-0. You'd have at least a share of it. And then get in at 12-1. Because BYU just showed if you're 11-1 and then you lose a conference title game, you're 11-2. Are you getting in? Maybe you could if your losses were better. You know, if they lose to Notre Dame at home 24-23 and then they lose a conference title game, let's say Texas Tech runs the table because they don't have to play Utah or BYU.
1: But it better be a close game.
0: And if they lose to Texas Tech 28-27 and you got 2 1-point losses, okay, there's an argument maybe you can get in there.
1: I think there's an overwhelming argument to be made.
0: Because it was, you added it up, like 63-14 last year in their two losses.
1: That's what sticks in my mind.
0: Yeah, if you lose two games by 7 touchdowns, and if you lose two games by 7 points. Right.
1: They were not competitive.
0: They were not.
1: No. So you have to play a competitive game, irregardless of the score, and that's what kept BYU out, at least from receiving serious consideration, is that both losses were not competitive.
0: I do wonder how competitive they had to be to throw elbows and get past Notre Dame and Alabama and Miami, And those teams, we know they have bigger brand names.
1: I think we all think competitive is.
0: And we all think those brand names matter. And we can say whatever we want about Notre Dame and Alabama. But Miami proved they belong when they got there. They won 3 playoff games and went to the title. So it's not like the committee picked a lousy team. I mean, they can only pick so many teams.
1: Yeah, but that's two different things. I don't think they're picking teams because they think they'll win.
0: No, they're trying to pick the 12th. They know they're going to pick teams that are going to lose. I mean, if four of the teams have to lose the first game. You're picking teams, did they earn it? I think Miami had a good case.
1: But you don't go on the fact that they won after the fact. That's two different things. That's a bonus. That makes you
0: and that look is what good, it is.
1: But
0: it
1: that's
0: is a bonus.
1: Not, that shouldn't go into it. How will they play in the playoff? Because if that were the case, why did we have Tulane and James Madison in?
0: Well, we're not going to have that again, and that's because of the rules, and they're changing the rules, and the ACC didn't help us with their convoluted how do you get into the ACC title game, back to your how do you get into the Big 12 title game when there's a four-way tie and nobody really knows. Miami should have been in that conference title game. I think they would have won it. Then there's only one ACC team in. They can go do their thing, and there's another spot for somebody else.
1: Which would have been Notre Dame.
0: Yeah. Probably, yes. You're right.
1: Yeah, well, I think that's part of the deal. I understand that. That if you're tied with Notre Dame, you're losing the tie.
0: Unless you've beaten them in Provo in October.
1: Well, then you're not. Then you're not tied.
0: Then you got a chance.
1: You're not tied. If you're tied,
0: if you're both 11-1, if you both have one loss,
1: Notre Dame is going to get the benefit of the doubt.
0: Yeah.
1: That it's a TV show. It's entertainment.
0: The power of the brand name is not discounted. We all know it.
1: And who is going to appeal more? And it's not. Sport at that point. It's entertainment. It absolutely is entertainment.
0: And it's business.
1: Which is entertainment.
0: Yeah.
1: It's the same word.
0: Cash on the bottom line, baby.
1: Which is why I've accepted a long time ago, sports is nothing more than entertainment. It is a television show.
0: Well, it's not entertaining when your team has a less than, I don't know, fair shot, logical shot, whatever word you want.
1: But it was a good thing for BYU that Notre Dame refused to play in the bowl game because that became an enormous story.
0: It did.
1: And then that's going to trigger more change, which is going to help you and it's going to help Utah and on and on. So by Notre Dame, anybody who criticized Notre Dame for not taking their ball and go home, you're stupid. Because that actually is going to help you, not hurt you.
0: You can connect the dots. It's pretty obvious.
1: Yeah.
0: You just did. And that's why we got is a 16 or is it 24? And back to its business, the SEC's got their hands on their hips. It's 16. That's because that's what ESPN wants. And they got a huge contract with ESPN. And ESPN doesn't want to open the thing up to bidding and have
1: it's
0: Fox take a
1: 24.
0: Bunch of the games. And meanwhile, the Big Ten's got a deal with Fox. And they're over there 24 because Fox wants to open it up. And
1: it will. The pressure will mount and it'll get done. I mean, it took forever to get a BCS and it took forever to get
0: to four.
1: To get to 12.
0: When
1: it seems so obvious.
0: Steve Spurrier dropped the line. What do you think about four? I like it. I'll like 16 a lot more when we get there in a couple of years, but if I like four.
1: And it took a long time to get away from the UPI AP vote that would come in, what, 2 days later or what have you. I mean, it seems so silly now, but that's the way it was. And we enjoyed it. And the vote, what was the vote going to be? That seems so ridiculous.
0: ESPN has a story up on the public enemy number one for every Power Four college football team. And I looked at it, your Sun Devils, 1975 AP poll voters. Because you voted number two when you went.
1: They can run.
0: 12-0. Exactly.
1: They stole it. Went 12-0, beat Nebraska. Not that I was a fan back then, but so what?
0: So what? Yeah. But in retrospect, you're like, hey, years later, I was wrong. You love this, though, public enemy number one for Arizona? Frank Cush, and then they got a whole story on that. You know, they write a paragraph. They wrote one for BYU, the Bowl Alliance.
1: Yeah, the Bowl Alliance. Ed Lavelle said it's their party. They can invite whoever they want to invite to. Yeah, but in the end, what difference does it make? BYU went, what did they go, 14-1?
0: They did.
1: You went 14-1. And so somebody did this or that. And Utah in 08 went, what did they go, 13-0? And somebody didn't vote. Screw them.
0: Yeah.
1: I would take that every time. As a Sun Devil fan, if the system stayed the way it was, that they go undefeated and some ding-dongs rank them number two. So what? Who cares?
0: All right, so did Arizona State, Arizona, and BYU. Why am I doing the Utes last, PK?
1: I don't know why.
0: Because it has something to do with you.
1: Something to do with me?
0: They don't put your name in the story. Utah Utes. Public enemy number one, Max Hall. After leading BYU to a win against Utah in 2009, QB Max Hall didn't hold back his feelings about the Cougar rival. Quote, I don't like Utah. In fact, I hate them. I hate everything about them. I hate their program, their fans. I hate everything, Hall said. It felt really good to send those guys home. Most neutral observers can chalk up that infamous rant as something that came in the heat of the moment, but it still stands as a singular instance to demonstrate how vitriolic this rivalry can get.
1: I regret asking him that question.
0: Kyle Bernagara wrote that up.
1: And then when he asked me, do you really want me to go into it? I should have said no.
0: For the sake
1: of our community and the division that the subsequent answer will create, I'm going to say no. How do I find myself in the middle of these things?
0: I don't know. It's just magic happens. How else do you explain it, man?
2: Magic happens.
0: Thank you.
3: Magic happens.
0: All right, DJ and PK, it's 97.5, the KSL Sports Zone. We hit on a few other things. Boston Red Sox, you enjoyed that. They rallied in the 9th to tie the game. They rallied in the 10th to tie the game. They rallied in the 11th to tie the game. They rallied in the 12th to tie the game. They won in the 13th inning, 12-11. They are 31-5. So they're using up all their luck, right? They're about to take some L's now. This has gone on long enough. Revert to the mean. Law of numbers. That was an outrageous way to win. Don't they have to lose like, I don't know, 3 of the next 5?
1: Well, you can argue that they already did.
0: And I think that's how you explain it at the start, but it's gone on a bit long now. 31-5. Awesome.
1: They're thinking win the freaking division.
0: Why not? Yeah, absolutely. Get yourself out of that best 2 out of 3 roll of the dice.
1: I knew all along that Cora was the problem.
0: Oh, you did?
1: Yeah, it was obvious. Get rid of that bum.
0: All right. They're 5 games back. They got a little more than a month and a half to go. So yeah. There you go. All right, DJ and PK, shout out to the local guys. Keaton Slovis, 9 of 10, threw a touchdown pass in the Hall of Fame game. And the former Brighton High star, Simi Fahoka, from Albion Middle School, a student of one Jackie Kinahan, he had a 5-yard touchdown catch in the game. So
4: don't forget about Miles Davis, formerly of Utah State and BYU. He had a big day rushing too.
1: Yeah, Miles Davis had a big run.
0: What were his numbers?
4: I think he had like somewhere at 70.
1: Well, he had the big run.
4: Yeah, he had one big run. I think he had like some at 70, some odd yards, but former Aggie and Cougar himself.
1: I don't know what it means. Terms of, I hope they all make them, but
0: you'd rather do it than not, but it doesn't lock you in. Yeah, 36-yard run, 4 carries, 53 yards. DJ and PK, when we come back, your feedback next. We got the poll questions up. When do Utah and BYU lose for the first time this year? What are the chances they could be 8-0 when they play each other? We'll get to that. Get your reaction to that next. Stay with us.
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8: Yep.
9: Let's anchor it. You know what I mean?
8: Yes.
9: Love that strategy.
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0: 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We'll see you there, August 11th. All right, PK, you put the question up on our Facebook page. When will Utah lose for the first time? When will BYU lose for the first time? The thought that they could both be 8-0 when they meet each other in early November seems unlikely, and yet somehow, you're saying there's a chance. For the Utes, 20% of the people think they're going to lose to Kansas. Game 5 will be their first L. 20% also think it'll be Houston, Game 7. 6% think they're going to lose at Cincinnati, Game 8. 52% will say it'll be another game, and I suspect most of those 52 are thinking it's the BYU game. As far as the Cougars, when will they lose for the first time? 29% think Game 2 against Arizona. 8% say Game 4 against TCU. The leader with 39% of the vote, Notre Dame Game 6. But a quarter of the people are thinking it'll be another game. And I bet those people are thinking, 8-0.
1: Well, they have great starts then, obviously. I think both programs will have good starts.
0: If I told you it was going to be a 7-1 team against a 6-2 team, you'd sign off on it right now, wouldn't you? Because that seems probable under your theory of the field and stuff happens.
1: Yeah. But for BYU, what are the losses? Because if I have two conference losses, no.
0: No, it's Notre Dame. Under that scenario, I would say they lose to Notre Dame and somewhere along the line, something happens.
1: I think that's conceivable.
0: For Utah, I would say Houston and then something else happens. If they were 6-2.
1: I don't know. Oh, 6-2. Okay.
0: If they're 6-2, that's why. They lost to Houston, and somebody else got them. I mean, we've always talked about it. You turn the ball over 3 or 4 times, you can lose to just about anybody.
1: Those records you post are hypothetical, obviously, but they're also plausible.
0: I think 7-1 and 6-2 are in the super likely range, and maybe they're both 7-1. You know, it's the only time that I think either one of these teams is going to be an underdog is when BYU plays Notre Dame. I expect Notre Dame will be favored in that game. I think most of us expect that. Then elsewhere, you have games where, you know, you're favored, but maybe it's 4, it's 6, it's 7, whatever.
1: Yeah, I don't know about that TCU game for BYU.
0: Okay, we'll see. I would expect that's the thing where I'm thinking it's a small point spread. And, you know, if you're favored by 4, they're favored by 3, well, anything can happen. Now, not a lot of people are pointing at that as loss number 1. 8% of the vote. And I guess some people may be thinking they're going to lose to Arizona. I got to say, I'd be surprised if BYU was 2-2 coming out of the gate.
1: Sure, but it's also not unrealistic either.
0: They could be 2-2 and finish 9-3.
1: That Arizona game, man, I'm concerned about it for BYU. I just think that U of A is going to be good. Now, if you lose that game, though, I want to make sure that it's understood that it's not, you haven't lost what your goals are.
0: If they lose that game, no. I mean, then we'll just point back at that year that Utah lost relatively early, not that early, but relatively early to USC and ended up going 11-1. I mean, doesn't end everything.
1: No.
0: The thing is, but Fafita and Arizona, can that offense put a lot of points on the board and win the game?
1: They can strike at any time.
0: Don't you think that defense is going to give up a lot of points? Isn't there a lot of work to do there? Didn't they lose a lot of guys?
1: For what's interesting about the U of A is that historically they've had really good defensive backs for whatever reason.
0: Yeah.
1: And when I was working down in Casa Grande, there was a kid who went there and end up playing in the NFL, Randy Robbins, I think was his name. They've had real good defensive backs, and they did lose all of them, and so they've got to reload. But every team has some form of issue.
0: True story.
1: Yeah.
0: Who's the slam dunk? I mean, it may be a high bar. Oregon only loses to the team that wins the national championship. Well, you're in the Big Ten. You're going to have those games you have to win, and they haven't been able to pull it off. They've come close in 25-3 over the last 2 years. Awesome.
1: That's a dangerous game. It's not a trap game. It's just a dangerous game.
0: Yeah, it's not a trap game. It's out. It's wide open. It's game 2. Game 1's a money game, and it's game 2. There's no trap about it. It's at home. You don't have to go there. You know they got a quarterback back. It's easy to cut clips and make sure the whole team respects him, but they probably
1: 5 weeks from tomorrow.
0: Already know.
1: I am certainly fired up for that game. I love the fact that SC bailed, so then Notre Dame got on the schedule, and then they moved a conference game earlier.
0: Awesome.
1: Yeah, it is.
0: I think there should be more conference games week two and three. Not week one. Let them have their shakedown cruise. But and it's one of those deals. We complain when TV puts its thumb on the scale. I'm like, why doesn't TV put its thumb on the scale there? You need more good games week two and three.
1: Because maybe they have enough intersectional games. Like, for instance, week two, I know you got Texas Tech and ASU, or A&M, I should say, and you got the big game is Michigan-Oklahoma.
0: They need so many games for so many TV windows. I just think they can move a few more. I mean, Michigan-Oklahoma is great, and we'd watch it anyway, and we'll certainly watch it now that Kyle Whittingham and Jay Hill and
1: But I don't Becker think a week or so is going to make a big difference in TV contracts.
0: Squeeze every last dollar out of it. Let's go.
1: I think they are.
0: All right. We're out of time. Enjoy the weekend. School's bearing down. You're just recounting that, PK. Teachers heading back to work. Students are going to follow them a little after that.
1: Yeah. In that regard, it's down to the final week.
0: Yeah. All right. Enjoy the weekend. Scotty G and the coach Tim Lacombe up next right here on The Zone.
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0: 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It is Scotty G and the coach, and you will notice very soon, it's a stark reality when Scotty's out, because you don't get those velvet tones. You get that scratchy voice that was spent most of his time yelling at players, consoling players, singing in a rock band. But I found my way to radio, and here I am. It's the coach, Tim Lacombe, and I have such a incredible guest today who has, given up other things to come hang with me. And if you've been in this state for any amount of time, you definitely have seen this guy. It's a guy who, if you just say the letter A and follow it with game, my guy, Lema Harrington.
1: What's happening?
0: So
1: I'm
0: great
1: so
0: to
1: thrilled
0: have you.
1: To be here, man, and especially with you. No disrespect to my boy Scotty G, G unit, but
0: well, he does go at you some. So.
1: He does a little bit. I'm cool with that. I mean, that's part of the banter that goes back and forth between on-air personalities. But I'm thrilled to be here with my boy, the coach, Tim Lacombe.
0: And Alema and I, we've crossed paths through the years so much, but it was really the last 5 years.
1: Yeah.
0: When I got the job as the pre-half and post voice of the Utah Jazz, that I start looking around me for greatness, and it was not hard to find. First of all, you see how the guy dresses every night. So I'm like, this guy's, I got to get to know him better. But I will say this, if you want to delve into a incredible story of perseverance, and just kind of like we were talking about off air, Lema, just keep plugging, man.
1: Yes,
0: I think you have an incredible story. I know you've shared it around the state so many times, but you also join us on Football Fridays.
1: Can't wait.
0: And excited to say we will have Football Friday yet again. And we've had Mac in studio.
1: Yeah.
0: So we're going to have to double team Mac.
1: You know, Coach, sending love out to Coach Mac.
0: Our guy.
1: Yeah.
0: His wisdom is unbelievable, and I love those Football Fridays, so I'm excited to be a part of that. And this is what we've decided we're going to call the preseason edition.
1: Yeah.
0: Because we are also at RGS Exteriors, who, man, you see them everywhere. Obviously, huge sponsors of the Jazz and Mammoth. You hear Tim all the time. I gotta love a guy with the first name of Tim.
1: Yeah.
0: For some reason, it just makes my heart tingle. So we're going to be here at RGS today and obviously have the big dog here with us. But in that vein, I think today let's kick off the show. This is a preseason Football Friday.
1: I like it. It's kind of like a primer.
0: A primer.
1: It's getting you ready. We're priming the pump, getting you ready for football. And it's crazy how this thing has shifted where August, kids are going back to school. Our first high school game on TV is going to be a week from yesterday.
0: Yes, I love it.
1: How crazy. It's Sky Ridge, Mountain Ridge. Mountain Ridge.
0: Yeah.
1: Right?
0: Okay, we got Tim in that
1: Tim
0: game.
1: Tim Jr. knows all about this, and we'll talk a little bit about that.
0: I might have to join you in the Mac Shack for that one. So let's go. Chide that guy over there.
1: Right? And I'm thrilled about the high school football. It's so hot out there, and I watch guys. They're practicing. My two boys are not playing football this year, focusing on basketball and track. So I'm a little bit removed from the youth conference football, but I'm super excited, and I'm seeing all the talent that is coming through our state in the high school ranks, and it is an absolute like. The kids that we have now, and even if, as you're at Utah State, BYU, University of Utah, Utah Tech, you name the school, Weber State, and with Coach Kerr up there doing the recruiting, I'm telling you, a lot of these kids are going to get some exposure, and people are starting to really find out what high school football in Utah is all about. And I love it when guys are coming back under the transfer portal, and they went and they kind of spread their wings a little bit, and I'll go out and see what's out here. I'm going to Washington, I'm going to Oregon, I'm going to these different schools, Texas, but then end up coming back. And there's a reason why they're coming back, because football is that good here in the state of Utah, talking about the upper level, the collegiate level, but it's the kids that are feeding into the programs now are impressive.
0: Absolutely impressive. And like you said, it's kind of was a hidden gem for a long time.
1: Yeah.
0: I think you think back to Lavelle Edwards and his run, and his ability to really, I mean, it was Utah kids.
1: Yeah.
0: A lot of Utah kids, obviously a lot from Hawaii.
1: Yeah.
0: You know, BYU did a great job recruiting the island.
1: Mm-hmm.
0: And so, it's definitely evolved, but we're a player. You know, Utah's a player, and it's no longer that that outpost out there somewhere. And we play great football.
1: Yeah.
0: You saw the preseason top 25, and both of our major schools here, Utah and BYU, are in that ranking. So that's exciting. I want to start with BYU because I want to announce we're going to have a guest here at 11:05.
1: Mm-hmm.
0: And that is going to be our guy, Frank Dolce.
1: I love it. Frank and I, of course, do a lot of work together. And actually, I'll see Frank later on today. I got a little meeting with him as we get ready for the high school season, the things that are coming up. But Dolce is the best, so I can't wait to have him on.
0: What I'm glad is I have a friendship with him that I keep at arm's length with old Frank.
1: Yeah.
0: But I love him as well.
1: That might be tough because he's a hugger. Like, he wants to get in.
0: Yeah, the forearm. Yeah. Just like, no, I'm just kidding. I hug Frank. Hey, just a joke. But Frank will join us, and we're going to talk some Utes there.
1: Yeah.
0: I want to start with, you know, a part of this show, too, I want to get into the history of this place, because that's kind of the fun, too. You have been here now. You came to play in what year?
1: I came in 84. Okay. So 84 was my freshman year. That's the year that BYU, we went undefeated, beat Michigan in the Holiday Bowl. It was, you know, some, you know, say, that's just a paper championship. It's still a national championship.
0: It's the way they did it. It's the way they did it.
1: That's the way it was done. AP and the UPI polls, and we were undefeated, the only team, and
0: Don James wasn't happy.
1: Yeah. No.
0: At Washington.
1: No.
0: Not
1: very happy. They felt like they should have been the national champ. But I think in a lot of ways that put the state of Utah on the map.
0: Oh, no question.
1: And people had respect. And for Lavelle Edwards, number one, and then BYU as a football factory, number two. And it was the coordinators that were coming through and running the offense.
0: I mean,
1: at
0: high
1: BYU,
0: level.
1: BYU were that was an impressive.
2: What year was that
1: group.
2: You came through?
1: 84.
3: You are old. You are like 100.
0: Wow. Yes, good job, Lloyd.
1: Man, I do feel kind of old.
0: But my point is this. So in 1984, Lemma Harrington comes onto the scene in Utah, and really, minus, you know, a year here, a year there to do other things, you've been here.
1: Yeah.
0: And we were talking about it before. Not only have you been here, but you've made relationships, obviously, mm-hmm. from being in the program and the media.
1: Yep.
0: So, you know, the BYU story is one that I would say right now it's probably in the very best position it's ever been.
1: Yeah, it's never been better or bigger than it is right now. And even back then, when I was here, Lavelle was coaching at BYU. Jim Fossil was the head coach at the University of Utah. And Utah was not, they were not a player, in spite of Scott Mitchell torching us in my senior season. And that was the start of kind of a transition for the University of Utah. Gave
0: what was the score of that game?
1: I don't remember.
0: 59-24.
1: I don't remember, like Tim. That. I don't know why I have to bring it up.
0: Well, hey, failure is part of our journey, Lema. You've taught me that.
1: But it didn't have to be my senior year. The only game that my father traveled from Hawaii.
0: Hey, you won a national championship in your freshman year. Give it a rest.
1: That's true.
0: I mean, how many people get to score?
1: There needs to be some balance in our lives. But to your point, you know, you watch the progression from those years to where we are today. And I think even if you were, you know, to talk to Lavelle Edwards, you know, theoretically here, or Coach Mack, who comes in a little bit after that, right? And said, like, at some point, BYU and the University of Utah are both going to be ranked in the top 25 preseason poll. They're both going to be at a point where they've had undefeated seasons. Utah twice, for crying out loud. They're both going to disrupt college football, BCS busters, Bowl Alliance, you know, disruptors. I think you would have been like, that's pretty ambitious. I think that BYU and Utah, they could be,
0: they're nice,
1: you
0: know, little programs.
1: Conversational pieces, but not necessarily like, you know, you would put them knocking on the door, because what BYU and Utah has done they're not blue bloods. They're you don't. I don't know that you become a blue blood. You're either the Michigans,
0: you're
1: the blue bloods
0: way, right?
1: of the world, or you're not. Now, maybe you can kind of fall out of it. Like a Nebraska back in my day is not the Nebraska that was back then. But it's really hard to become that, you know, in that category. But they're as close as you could possibly get at this point.
0: And really, the time Kalani has spent, it's been incredible because I was there when he got the job.
1: Yeah.
0: And, you know, not having been a head coach before and really just trying to on the fly. You know, he called me that first week we went to lunch, talked recruiting.
1: Yeah.
0: You know, he has been, since they had that lay around his neck, his mission has been, I want to make this place, you know, what we're talking about now. And there was some turmoil in those early years, right? Mm-hmm. He had some down years, and I can tell you this from experience, a down year at BYU don't fly.
1: Yeah.
0: You know, people don't like it.
1: No. We're spoiled.
0: You know, and so there was quite a clamor at one point or two points that, man, Kalani may not be the guy for the job. During that time, I got on Twitter, and I don't do that a ton, but I put it out there. I politicked for the dude.
1: Yeah. Because
0: I know the greatness of the guy.
1: Yep.
0: And I also know the authenticity of the guy.
1: Mm-hmm.
0: And, you know, the fact that he was working at this. And, you know, you make mistakes as a coach early on. Maybe you hire some guys that... Because it's really the only circle you have. But I have loved how he's modified and changed some things and how this really, like I said, Kelly Papinga said when he left and came back that the two programs were, you know, non-identifiable, especially right now with all the money that's put into the weight room, sports science, nutrition, all those things.
1: Yeah.
0: So I'm with you. I don't think you can make a blue blood, but I think you can – you can certainly find the things that work for the Blue Bloods. And if, for a guy like Kalani, 2 years in a row with 12 wins, come on, dog.
1: And to your point, you come in, you take over the program, and Bronco Mendenhall's been here for over a decade and done some great things. And so you're not replacing Lavelle Edwards, but you're still replacing a guy that
0: pretty
1: has
0: solid.
1: Established – a culture here. Now you're coming in and you want to establish your culture, and that takes time. But it now, as we talk about BYU, I hear the catchphrases, the humble and hungry,
0: love all
1: of the, you know, these things that have taken some time to be able to get the right people in place. Speaking of both coaches and your senior leadership or your upperclassmen leadership, to the point where guys are returning for senior years that could have gone to the NFL.
0: I mean, come on.
1: LJ and Glasgow, just two off the top of my head, that are coming back and playing, you know, another year at BYU because it makes sense both for them personally and financially. It'll benefit them. But what a blessing that is for the program to have those guys back in the fold. But that doesn't happen. Like, they might go play, they might play another year, but they're in the transfer portal. I'm going to play my senior season at a different school. But they both said, you know what, I'm going to play another year, and I'm going to play here at BYU. I mean, there's a reason for that.
0: Yeah, there is. There's a great vibe. And I can only say through the years, you know, BYU has been really good all through the time. You know, they've had down time, but the one thing that's always been interesting is you can almost set a clock by a guy down there over the last, you know, 20 years. If the team's supposed to be really good, they come out and talk about a national championship before game one, or, you know, the whole quest for perfection thing that got blown out of proportion.
1: Yes.
0: But guys down there, traditionally, there's been a confidence that's almost led to a cockiness.
1: Yeah.
0: And I feel like that's all changed.
1: Yeah.
0: Like, I couldn't have been more impressed with that team that came in at the Big 12 Media Day. You know, we had Mitchell was down there. We had Evan Johnson. We had Bear. We had LJ.
1: LJ was there, yeah.
0: I mean, it was a great crew. But each guy to a guy sat down, and, you know, if I could describe those guys, they seemed very humble and hungry to me. But that's not hard to do when you see – your head coach do it every day.
1: Yeah.
0: And the things this week that stood out to me about Kalani in his interviews were, you know, the minute the guy gets any kind of praise, he deflects it, and he showers his team. He showers his coaches with praise. You've been around college football enough.
1: Yeah.
0: I mean, you've seen the Steve Spurriers and the Lane Kiffins. When something goes right, they're in a hurry to push everybody else out, and they're in the camera going, you know.
1: Yeah.
0: And
1: where's my single shot? Make sure the lighting is good.
0: Yeah, and it's just a shift, right? It's a shift. But I think it's a welcome shift, and I think the guys buy it.
1: Yeah. And to your point, you're talking about the difference between a cockiness and a quiet confidence. And that's it's a fine line. And you have to have the right leadership trickle down from the top, and that's what BYU has. And the University of Utah, the same thing. We'll talk plenty about Morgan Scali, and I love Morgan. Morgan and I did a radio show together for maybe 6 months, close to a year, when he was in the transition after being done at the University of Utah before he got hired. He wasn't sure if he was going to go with Urban Meyer to Florida or if he was going to end up on Coach Witt's staff. And obviously we all know the story ends up on Witt's staff, but we did a radio show together for, I don't know, 6 to 8 months or something like that. Love that guy. You know, and during that time, as you know, when you end up being partners on a radio show, you kind of get to know each other and become family.
0: For better or for worse.
1: Right? Yeah. You spend more time with that person than you do with your wife and kids. So I got to know Morgan really well. And the beautiful thing about both Morgan and, I would say, Kalani is what you see is what you get. Like, this is not some front that, you know, the guys behind the scenes who see the stuff that is being posted on social media or his interviews with the media, whether it's local or national, the other guys behind the scenes are like, yeah, great front, but that's not really like who he is behind the scenes. Both of these guys are authentic and genuine, and you love that about, and that's what allows them to establish this culture that has, you know, permeated through the program. We'll see how. And I have no doubt that it will happen in the University of Utah with Morgan Scali at the helm.
0: No, no question. And the funny thing is we've talked to so many people. I mean, that's what you do in this job.
1: Right.
0: You're talking around the country for the last couple of weeks and just getting people's vibe of what they think of our teams, right? And to a person, every one of them, we got to see what Scali's about. And I think here we already know.
1: Yeah.
0: I fully expect it to take on Morgan's character.
1: Yeah.
0: But that Utah team is going to continue to be great, and they're going to continue to lead with physicality.
1: Absolutely.
0: You know, which he talked to me about in the very first setting. I talked about McGivin. I'm like, oh, you're gonna trick it up a little more? And he's like, hey, man, we ain't doing anything unless we're physical.
1: Yeah.
0: Right?
1: It all starts with that. And both of those head coaches, Kalani, who was a fullback, and then and Morgan, who was a safety, and I covered both of their careers when they were playing at the University of Utah and at BYU. They both were extremely physical players. People who don't remember Kalani's career as a fullback back in the day.
0: Oh, I do.
1: This guy was a beast. Him, Dani Atuaya, was also one of the blocking backs slash kind of a tight end H-back position. Man, that was a beast of a backfield. Kind of road graders in the backfield, plus a great offensive line for Luke Staley.
0: Absolutely. And Luke, man, I just watched Luke run and run. He was like Forrest Gump that year.
1: Beautiful.
0: All right, we're going to get more into football, but, when a coach gets on the set, we got to, we got to give him his proper due. Does this feel comfortable? Is this kind of how you call things with your little headset on?
2: Man, you know what? Football's Thursday, guys. Yes.
1: Look at the smile on your face. I'm ear to ear, grinning.
0: So hey, let me make a proper introduction. Tim Brown, of course, you guys hear him all the time, RGS Exteriors. And we love the fact that he's a part of our station, not just because of the great products and everything else, but he's the guy we can talk sports with.
1: Absolutely.
0: I love coming over here. I love when Tim's here. So back to you, Coach.
2: So it was fun. So Lemon the other day, two nights ago, we had the media day, and Dave Fox comes up.
1: Yeah.
2: Because I guess we haven't figured out. I didn't even know. We got to figure out what's going on with us in the high school. But Dave's like, Lemma was literally crying in our meeting. I'm like, yeah, I bet he was. He's like, you better get on. Lemma's crying without you. But look, here's the deal. Football's here. Tonight's, all over the state of Utah. It's the inter-squad scrimmages. First at Mountain Ridge, our red-white game. And look, it starts tonight, right? And high school here. And then, all the colleges are in camp. My son Talmadge, as we've talked many times, is in week two down at camp at SUU. It's like, look, it's... Is there a better time than right now?
0: It is. And you know what? The weather's going to change just a teeny bit for us.
2: It's a little hot.
0: A little more crisp.
2: We're worried. It's supposed to be 103
1: today. It's going to shift a little bit. I hope so. But yeah, to your point, I loved Bronco Mendenhall's comments when you were asking him about his favorite time of the year, and he was talking about the off season. Like, this part is fun, but he and I think all of us do this. And as you see guys kind of roll into fall camp, and you can see some of the tangibles that have been taking place over the off season, and you know with your son, you know, you watch from year to year the progression, the maturity, both physically and mentally.
2: It's incredible.
1: Yeah.
2: And you know, it's different. Many of you guys know I've coached at Summit Academy for 15 years or 12, whatever it was. And now jumping up to Mountain Ridge at a 6A program, it's fun to watch the difference there too. These boys, guys, there's good football in the state of Utah.
0: Man, so
2: it
0: good.
2: Is incredible to me how much good football there is. Look, in the past, it was always up front, right? I mean, let's just call a spade a spade. It's a Polynesian connection. Utah has it. We've produced unbelievable guys up front on both offense and defensive side of things. It's changing.
1: Yeah.
2: We're getting those skills, and it's incredible to watch what's happening.
1: To your point, let's talk Mountain Ridge just for a quick second. When Cade Ululave comes back, right, from Cal, and I'm thinking, I've done Cade's games, right? But mostly, and I'm a former running back, so, you know, when a guy is playing both sides of the ball, I'm focusing for the most part on the offensive. Cade Ululave was an incredible running back. And I always have like a kind of get sad when like a Harvey Lungy goes to the next level and he ends up, he's playing like, I get it, because for these guys, a lot of the path is going to be to
4: where
1: the NFL
4: is
1: going to be at the linebacker position. Certainly for Harvey Lungy was the right decision for him. But I don't know. I always feel like, man, I wish that guy could play. And Harvey did get a chance to play a little bit of running back Lungy at Utah and at BYU, similar to Michael Alisa, who, by the way, is in the Moana film, right? He played a little bit of both in his collegiate career. But Cade Ululave, like, do your research. Go to YouTube or Huddle and check out some of it. Like, he was a beast of, he had a great offensive line, but he was a beast of a running back.
2: Look, it's so fun. Look, and look at this, man.
1: Yeah.
2: Literally.
0: Right. So,
2: listeners can't even see us.
0: I got
2: chills,
0: a question.
2: But I'm literally getting
0: Tim,
2: chills.
0: I got a question for you. So you've coached forever and then you run this business. What are the crossovers? What are the things that that you kind of can do in both
2: spots? You know, such a good transition there. That's why you're the pro there.
0: I'm just trying, you know. I'm in charge today.
2: But here's the deal. This is what I love about our company and sports. It's cliche to say that you try to do the right thing for your customers, but it's 100% the case. And why do I spend so much time coaching football? Well, one, I love it.
1: Mm-hmm.
2: I mean, let's just call a spade. But the impact that we as coaches can make on these young men's lives, so much we need good leadership and teaching these things. Well, the same thing translates in the company. We joke all the time that I'm out of town a lot. Why? Because I travel. Because I'm trying to learn and become the best person to be the best at the company. Well, the same thing translates. We're trying to be the best and develop the best. And honestly, really what sets RGS apart from everybody else, truly, is the guys that do the work. It's the installers out there. But when you invest the time, the effort, the money, the training, you really can elevate and you put a better product on the wall. The reality of it is you're only as good as your weakest link.
1: Yeah.
2: Right? Sports.
1: So true.
0: That's right.
2: Anything. Well, the same thing with our company. So we try to make everything as good as we can and the guys out front installing. And when we can do that, man, we can put a good product on the wall.
0: Well, and you know, I get on your website and look at the reviews. You know, you want to look at 5-star review after 5-star review. That says something to me, and that means process is pretty good. At the same time, like you said, there's going to be one-offs, and when those one-offs happen, the one thing I know is you guys take care of them. You know.

0: exciting what you guys do such a great job and use a product that's made for our climate here in Utah.
1: It is really. I mean, you know, I know we got to wrap up here, but here's the reality. Give us a call right now. And the reason why there's urgency now is one, our sales guys have been literally given the carte blanche to really do whatever they got to do on decks. We're really trying to push decks and hit and try to complete the decks before the end of the summer. So we really got to get on it now. So if you're even thinking about decks, call right now the salesman. We've never had better prices ever. We've got some kickbacks from the manufacturers that we're doing. It's unbelievable. But really, if you want to have this project done before the winter, I know that sounds crazy. You really got to call right now.
2: Yeah.
1: And what we're trying to do is get it done. You can actually get it done before the fall. So let's get it done before the weather changes. You can enjoy that football, whatever it is. Let's get it done. But just give us a call, 801-280-3110, 801-280-3110, or just go online and check us out and give us a chance and let's see what we can do.
0: That is the guy here at RGS, Tim Brown and the coach. We're grateful to have you here and have you with us. Again, it's RGS Exteriors, 801-280-3110. Call now to get a time to have someone come out and let's talk decks. Let's get that thing done before the end of the season. 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

0: That is your job today, Alema. It's you're listening to 97.5, the KSL Sports Zone. This is Scotty G and the coach. Scotty G out and in for him today. My guy, A-game, Alema Harrington. You have one job today. Don't bring me down.
1: Not bringing you down. I mean, how could I? Right now, as we're getting ready for high school football to start, less than a week away. Tim was just saying, you got your inter-squad scrimmages that are taking place right now as you're getting ready for the season to start. And I can tell you, as a former football player in high school and college, this, like, you're getting to the point where, okay, we're going to finally hit somebody else. It's exciting because it's a grind. Like, the two-a-days back in my era and even fall camp, man, it is rough. And for good reason. Like, those are the galvanizing moments because they bring a team together. But you cannot wait to go hit somebody else.
0: Well, that's going to be quick. Tonight, they'll be hitting each other again in the scrimmages. Do you think there will be spies around the state in these
1: intersports?
0: Sure. Yeah, that happens.
1: For sure. I mean, because we take football seriously.
0: Yeah.
1: And, I certainly don't condone this, but if you're not cheating, you're not trying. That whole adage, like, you got to do what you can.
0: Yeah.
1: Right? And I don't know that's spying necessarily, because you got these, some of these are going to be open events, so you're going to go watch these, as you're preparing for the start of your season and the guys that are in your region and who are on your schedule. You want to make sure you're aware of who's got talent at what position and those things. So, absolutely you're looking around the valley and scouting it.
0: I wonder, if there's going to be a Connor Stallions out there with a pair of glasses, filming everything and taking it back to coach. Who knows? It could be out there. If so, more power to you, brother.
1: Yeah.
0: So we're talking BYU this first hour. We're going to get into Utah next hour. We're going to be joined at 11:05. I'm hearing maybe in person.
1: Yes.
0: Which, if that's the case, you got to sit between us. That's Frank Dolce. And we're going to have him. So we'll talk Utes in that 11 o'clock hour. But we kind of talked background and history and kind of your time at BYU and how the program's evolved. But I want to get into this team.
1: Let me just say this, because this I thought was interesting as we get into positional, groups here and the different rooms. One of Kalani's comments, which was he liked the speed of the team. I was like, what is going on? I'm like, what? And this is after when you're losing Parker Kingston, who is a track champion.
0: Demon, right.
1: Hagen is got track champion, right? And Chase, these guys are all blazers, right? These guys got great speed, and you don't have all three of those guys are gone from your program this year. And it's like, I like our speed. I'm like, wow, this number one, it shows you where BYU has come as far as the recruiting process is concerned. And then secondarily, I'm not sure how important speed really is in the grand scheme of things. When, and I can wait till we get into the receiver room to talk about this, but quickness is much more important than speed. When Kalani was talking about speed, I'm thinking, I think he likes the team's speed. I think he likes the speed on
0: the
1: defensive side of the ball.
0: Right.
1: So it's not necessarily that, man, we just got guys that are 100-meter, 200-meter champions, and these guys know how to run, and I got 40 times, and these guys are running in the 4.2s. I think it's beyond that.
0: It's closing gaps quicker.
1: Yes.
0: It's being in the right spot.
1: Yeah.
0: I mean, I think Asatuwala is hit on the sideline.
1: Oh, my goodness.
0: How he closed that space down.
1: Love that
0: It's
1: kid.
0: Probably that,
1: that
0: right?
1: That kid is amazing.
0: Oh, he is amazing. And there are a lot of amazing guys. And so I thought, let's just go through and talk about, and we don't have to spend time when the position group's pretty defined, as is quarterback.
1: Yeah.
0: And we'll start there. But pretty amazing that it was a year ago now that Bear Bachmeyer was simply just a name on a page.
1: And we were having the conversation. It's like, man, a true freshman, really? What are the realistic expectations? I can remember sitting here talking about BYU, Bear Bachmeyer, and cautioning everybody. It's like realistic expectations for a true freshman. Now, I think now we're still trying to have realistic expectations, but the expectations are much different now for Bear Bachmeyer. That kid has a season under his belt, and I can't wait to see how that maturity manifests itself on the field and in the huddle. And everything that I've heard is the guys in the huddle can feel the difference. Like, he was already great, even more so now.
0: He didn't participate in spring last year, right? He just showed did he?
1: I think he was here for spring.
0: All right. Because that would even made it more crazy. Yeah.
1: I could be wrong. I think he was spring at Stanford.
0: That's what I thought.
1: And then came in.
0: Which is, again, the whole thing, it just doesn't happen. Right. I mean, I was around college basketball, and it would be akin to, you know, something like that where, it, you know, he's a very well thought of quarterback, but not a five-star guy, not a guy that people are knocking his doors down. So for him to come in with the poise, that's a hard position to play anywhere, but BYU, I mean, goodness gracious.
1: Yeah.
0: But man, was he up for the task? What are the areas in your mind this year for him to take the next step? What does he need to do?
1: Accuracy improvement. And then secondarily, it's going to be making the right decisions on when to run and when not to. Some of that will be dictated by the play call, but other times it will be dictated by his gut sense of, I can, you know, get an extra yard. And I think for Bear, he's such a student of the game that he understands now the importance of, you know, the down and distance and when to put my body in harm's way. And obviously he's a big boy, and he can take some hits, but you don't want to expose yourself too much. Those are the places where I'm going to see improvement. He's an intelligent football player. So he has a grasp of as they kind of slow rolled it out for him last year, he was able to pick those things up and then add on to it. This year, he's got the whole playbook at his disposal, and he will be able to. I think we're going to be able to see really how intelligent he is, and that's a big difference. There's some great, talented, athletic quarterbacks that, frankly, just are not intelligent. He's both.
0: He plays the guitar. I mean, you got to have some sort of level of intelligence.
1: You know this.
0: What is in my mind? You know, like you said, he can take hits, but I also think he, you know, we saw a couple times where he lowered the shoulder and delivered them too, which is one of the real strong things he can do from time to time when he needs to. But I guess it's just pick and choose your moments.
1: And honestly, you know, as a former running back who did deliver hits more than I took hits, I think you keep yourself out of harm's way when you deliver a blow. Like when you're sitting there and then you're absorbing, then I think you put yourself in a bad position. But if you are bracing yourself for contact and then making first contact, I think that's better than taking a shot.
0: And I certainly like the frame.
1: Yeah.
0: You know, I was up there with McKay Hillstead, who's put on some weight, right? But his thing is his lines are really going to have to do a good job of keeping him healthy. We'll talk more about Utah State later because I want to get into some of the conversations we had up there. They were great. All right. One last question about Bear. You talked about the playbook.
1: Mm-hmm.
0: If last year, say the playbook's 100%, right? What do you think most of last year he was operating in?
1: I'd probably say 80%. So, towards the end, I think the playbook was wide open to him. Towards the end of the year, it was managing the ankle. I mean, there are other things that become part of the situation, because when you have an injury like that, that in itself is going to shrink the playbook, right? So at the end, when he did have it all available to him, I don't think that he was healthy enough to be able to do all of it. Now, you know, and you always knock on wood, this is the best time of the year because everybody is healthy. When you have a healthy quarterback and the playbook, you know, 100% open for him to access, now I'm excited. And we probably won't see it week one, maybe not even week two, but as we get into the season, by the time we get to Notre Dame, University of Utah, those things, like, this playbook's going to be wide open.
0: The one thing you said, he's going to need to be more accurate.
1: Yeah.
0: The accuracy is something. The guys he's throwing to, let's just cover that real quick. You mentioned the losses of some really good receivers, some speed.
1: Yeah.
0: Chase Roberts, one of my favorite receivers of all time, indeed, partly because he's a caveman.
1: Yeah.
0: You know, but gosh dang, did he have a career, right? But who are the guys? I know JoJo Phillips has been there. He's got that big frame. But who are the guys you think they're going to count on in that, you know, with the receivers?
1: I think the Pula kid. I mean, if we're looking at the younger players that are coming into the program, and then Nakua is I keep on waiting for Tay to kind of break through. And this could be the year for him. And if it is, this kid is talented. We hear this a lot when you got kind of a dynasty of kids that are, you know, from, you know, Samson all the way down to Tay and obviously Puka in this mix when we're talking about the Nacua clan. And sometimes you hear it's like, oh man, but Tay, like the youngest one, he's the best of this group.
0: always.
1: I'm waiting for him to have that breakout year. And so him, Pula obviously coming in, and I'd love to see what he could do. But everything that I've heard and seen and obviously covered this kid's career, Legend Glasker, to me, and going back to what we were talking about with Bear, some of this is intelligence. Like I said this when I was on with you guys at the BYU golf event. It's so hard to come in as a freshman out of a high school program. And granted, high school programs are much more complex than they were when I was playing. And I was an IBAC. It was very simple. So you, regardless of that, when you get into a collegiate program, it oftentimes does feel overwhelming, like you're really drinking out of a fire hose. And Legend Glasker is the kind of kid who was able to, and this is more common than it's ever been, was here for spring, had the playbook, and your quarterback has commented about how well you have picked things up. When you have the confidence of your quarterback, that makes a huge difference. But Legend Glasker's kind of the whole package. He runs good routes, he's intelligent, and he's got burst. So I'm looking forward in that receiver group from JoJo to be this vocal and example type leader, and then to see some of these other kids be able to find their place and their roles. And for BYU, speed has never been a big deal for your receivers. It's a nice bonus if you have it, but really it's about, can you run the right route? And every play is an option route. Every play, you're making the decision at the line of scrimmage, and your quarterback, you got to be on the same page with your quarterback, and everybody's got to make the right reads and then run a precise route. And if you do, this is going back to the Norm Chow era, if you do that correctly, the defense will never be right. You will always, like the offense will always have the advantage if you are running the play correctly. But that means that everybody has to be on the same page. And intelligence, both with your quarterback position and then across the board with your receivers, especially hard with freshmen and younger players. But with Legend Glasker, I think, and JoJo now being in the program for this long, I think guys are going to be in the right place.
0: Yeah, absolutely. All right, we got more to cover. We'll hit in this last segment. We'll hit the rest of, we'll kind of just speed date through,
1: let's go
0: through
1: for
0: BYU.
1: It.
0: I think that receiver room is the one that most people have had questions about. But I like that. That was good intel.
1: Don't fret. I when I was playing, our tight end David Mills, his nickname was Sluggo Slow Guy. Like, he was a brilliant receiver, was not fast, and we had some fast guys, but we had guys that were relatively slow that were great receivers.
0: Yeah,
1: Chuck Cutler being one of them. And Chuck, if you're listening to this, unbelievable.
0: We're number 82.
1: I'm not saying this as a criticism. Like, our guys ran
0: precision
1: solid
0: routes.
1: Precision routes.
0: Yeah, and I heard A-Rod talking about that today. Part of it's being trustworthy, you know, being in the right spot, which he mentioned Tiger Bachmeier was a lot last year.
1: I'm looking forward to Tiger, too.
0: To him, too. All right, we're going to take a quick break, and we'll come back. 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
4: Joined by Jim Williams, longtime sports media producer, director, and executive. Keep an eye out when MLB expands. Salt Lake City is quietly becoming one of the hottest sports towns in America. Sports Business Journal just vaulted Salt Lake from number 44 to number 12 nationally, ahead of some legacy markets on its best sports business cities list. What has changed? What's driving that?
5: I think a lot of it is people are discovering Utah. And I think what's driving it is look at the attendance. Look at the attendance at the Mavis hockey game. The Jazz have always been been strong. And then you've got, of course, Real Salt Lake. People are getting to understand numbers are numbers, whether you want to argue them or whatever. But at the end of the day, you want to be where you're going to be appreciated. 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
1: .975 the KSL Sports Zone, back here at RGS. You're listening to Scotty G and the coach. Today, Scotty's out, so it's Alema Harrington with me today. Great to have you alongside. And we are at RGS Exteriors, one of our favorite spots in the valley, with the man in charge. I saw the sign outside that said reserved for the king, and I parked there, and this guy was like, "You're not the king."
2: You know what's funny about that? That's not me. My dad thought it would be funny.
3: Yeah.
2: So he pays somebody to paint that on there.
1: I love it.
3: Oh, that is funny.
1: I try to park
3: there
1: every time, but then they tell me I'm not the king.
2: It's my dad's spot. Yeah. My dad's like 99% retired now, so it doesn't matter, but my dad did that.
3: Yeah. Him. And for those that don't know, this is a generational deal here at RGS. The family has been, and now you got your son heavily involved. That's one of the beautiful things about RGS is you guys care. Like, this is our family business, and it's our reputation. Every job that we do is a reflection on who we are.
2: You know, it's so cliche to say that, but I can tell you 100% it's all that I care about. My personal reputation, the reputation of the company, is literally all I care about. And I'll give you an example. Like, our project managers are bonused when they get positive reviews from customers. And why do we do that? Because my philosophy is if a customer's happy and they're going to say, "Hey, X guy did a great job," whatever, then we know we're doing it right.
3: Mm-hmm.
2: So our guys are bonused based on those types of things. Now, you could say, well, that's the only reason why they're doing a good job is because they get money. Well, there might be some truth to that. But they do it because it's the right thing to do.
3: Yeah.
2: And ultimately, when you take care of customers and you do a good job and you treat them right and you do what you say you'll do and you fix when you make mistakes, guess what happens? They come back and they refer. And that's all we care about.
1: And that's the best business you can get, right? When it's referred.
2: Referrals are, you close them at a higher, and again, we're peeling back in, and we do that a lot here, but you close them at a higher percentage. They don't shop you as much. And man, referral customers are so amazing.
1: We were just talking off air, but I think it's relevant for the climate today. There's a lot of people out there doing what you do, but I think the key to that is what Alema said. You guys have been here in this community, you know, generation after generation, have really built something great. And if something does go wrong, as we talked about in the first segment, you're here. A lot of these companies, good luck, right, trying to track somebody down. So that is one of the great things about RGS, is you can really count on the quality of the work, but, you know, also that follow through.
2: You know, it's really important. And look, heaven forbid something were to happen. Like, let's go to worst case scenario. Is the contractor going to have enough insurance? You know, that's something we don't talk enough about, but the state of Utah only requires a very, very small minimum liability insurance. So when you ask someone, are they insured? Yeah, they're insured. But very, very little. Not enough that it, heaven forbid, or something were to happen to your home, you'd be covered. We actually have a $5 million policy, an umbrella policy that we have. If I'm hiring a contractor, I would ask the question, not are you insured, how much are you insured for, and make them prove it to you with a certificate. And once you have that in hand, then you know you're covered. And that's really, really important, because you almost, as a homeowner, yes, you want it to look good, but you also got to plan on worst case scenario happening. And then if that happens, then what?
3: Yeah.
2: Then what, right?
1: Absolutely.
2: And one thing that we really pride ourselves on is one, hopefully we minimize those then whats, but we have the time in business. We have the capital. We have the resources. We have all those things that we will and can make it right. And that's so important as a homeowner.
1: Well, we talk about it in the sports world all the time. You got to put guys out there you trust. This is one of the big reasons to use RGS Exteriors. 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Again, Tim talked about decking. 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Call 801-280-3110. Again, that's RGS Exteriors, 801-280-3110. 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We'll be back with Frank Dolce on the other side.
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0: 97.5, the KSL Sports Zone. Scotty G and the coach, lucky enough today to have a preseason football Friday. So you've got the coach side of that, but I got Alema Harrington, who's going to spend a lot of Fridays with us here in the fall talking football. We're basically just having a tour of the state.
1: Yeah.
0: You know, when you go to an Italian restaurant and you can't decide.
1: Yeah.
0: So give me some rigatoni.
1: Yeah,
0: give me some Alfredo. I'll have that tour of Italy.
1: Yeah.
0: This is
1: whose,
0: tour
1: whose
0: of
1: playlist
0: the state.
1: Is today?
0: This is a listener
1: is this
0: playlist.
1: You, oh, really?
0: Yeah.
2: And it's a little bit that and a little bit of a mixture of some of the ones that happened during the week as well.
0: Yeah.
1: Okay.
0: Just a, again, just a tour of the playlist. A tour.
1: I like it.
0: I've been told by security there is a bald man outside dressed very, very nice that just is
2: like
0: knocking
2: I said,
0: on
2: let him
0: every
2: know, I'll
0: window.
2: Call. I'll
1: sometimes
2: call
1: I feel like my relationship with the guy who is walking in the room that, right now, if you are an old, you know, you watched Seinfeld back in the day, Jerry and Newman, you know, it's like.
0: This is Newman?
1: Hello, Newman.
0: So security did bring him in and find him. You can sit right there. I know. Is that okay? Do you need a softer chair? Would you like one of those director seats?
1: Yeah. And I think you're aware that this is streaming. So there's a camera over here. So that little, you know, that look of disgust that you threw in my direction. Like, people can see that,
0: good.
1: Frank.
0: No, I think it was good. I think it was in my direction.
3: I didn't sign anything.
0: How are you, buddy?
1: Do we need to talk to your agent?
0: Is that his walk-up music?
3: Yeah. It happens to be you.
1: I'm your agent.
3: Yeah.
1: Well, so, man. Yeah.
0: So you're coming in on the latter part of this, but we don't have Scotty today, and so that's a loss, you know, to the team. But Alema stepped in to jump in and help, and now, man, I'm just being rallied by my football guys. Frank Dolce joins us. I would say he started his career in this state as a quarterback.
3: Correct.
1: I'd say that Frank Dolce got the University of Utah on the right track by getting them back to a bowl game. And from there, it was like all of a sudden the trajectory changed, Frank. That's how I look at
3: Thank
1: it.
3: Thank you.
1: Yeah.
3: I appreciate that.
0: I mean,
3: that.
0: You put
3: that's
0: that
3: probably
0: in your bio, right? Is that in your bio?
3: Yeah.
0: I was the guy.
3: Yeah, my LinkedIn profile.
0: It was. Hey, do you guys hear about the Kentucky coach at SEC Media Day when they're like, you know, Kentucky's never really been good. You know, what's going to be the difference? And he's like, me. So I imagine it's in his bio, but we're a little more humble and hungry than that, aren't we?
3: Yeah. That's very nice of Alema. Alema always, he always promotes me above and beyond what I actually accomplished. I think that happens to all of us in our careers. Like,
0: no, mostly
3: 25 years down the road, you know, I don't think I threw an interception.
0: Hey,
1: I don't promote
3: I'm
1: you.
3: I'm not sure that occurred.
1: The guy who does this, the like so over the top, is Sean Reyes, and you're familiar with this. Sometimes I'm doing something, you know, do something with Sean, and the introduction, I'm like, who's this guy he's talking about? Like the guy, like I had an NFL career. I was like, what? This is insane.
3: Yeah, but I believe that about you.
0: But that's typical of politicians.
3: Here's
0: they
3: what
0: tend
3: I know:
0: to stretch the truth.
3: I know the truth.
0: You can't handle
3: about
0: the truth.
3: Alema's career at BYU, but I believe something different about his career.
1: Thank
3: That's
1: you.
3: What happened. Let me just give credit where credit is due. Ron McBride turned that program around, and he laid the foundation. And all of a sudden, a team that kind of struggled and couldn't get people, like they were recruiting everybody, and lots of people wanted to show up at the University of Utah. So Coach McBride laid the foundation, and all of the guys that he hired. And then, you know, Urban Meyer took what Coach McBride had built, and then, you know, he was like the plumber. He kind of fixed a few leaks here and there for a couple years and elevated it. And then Kyle Whittingham took it to even another level. So those were the guys.
0: And Mac's been on. I've said that about Mac before. I was in school up there when, you know, Mac was coaching, and I tell people all the time, like when I first got up there, the must was three rows. I know, it really was. And the only thing that you can count on...
3: All the other rows were under construction.
0: Yeah, they were. the bus was three rows, and there was a, a guy who would throw a rubber chicken around.
2: Yeah.
0: You know? And that was my extent of the first couple of years at Utah.
3: Are you going to talk about the crazy lady?
0: Oh, the dancing lady was amazing. but I will tell you that my experience ended up there. I'm in the video, the game that Utah won 34-31, the first game up there.
3: Mm-hmm.
0: And the field got stormed.
2: Yeah.
0: They were filming, they were talking to somebody, and I'm in the mass of people. You see me go by like, and I literally thought I was going to lose my life. But you're right. I mean, there was next to no excitement. And then all of a sudden, it was to beat BYU, because in my youth, that didn't happen a lot. You know, no. Utah did not beat BYU a lot. And so he did. He flipped that and kind of got guys to believe. But I also think Urban may have modernized things. Would you like that word? I mean, he kind of, Mac had one way, you know, it was that ground and pound.
2: Yeah.
0: And Urban just kind of brought new ideas with the same athletes. And I just liked the way that it all kind of meshed.
2: Mm-hmm. And then, you know, when you have that happen, sometimes it does take like a regime change, for lack of a better term, to be able to update facilities and change budgets. You know, sometimes it's hard when you've been there a long time to continue to be pounding at that door. And I like to say that those things make a difference. I can also say that we won a national championship down at BYU with no real locker room. We didn't have an indoor practice facility.
3: That took less than 10 minutes. That took less than 10 minutes.
0: You should text me before we could have gone over under.
3: I think you owe me $50.
0: You know he was a freshman on that team.
3: Yeah. I know. I know all about that team. I know so much more about that team than I want to know.
0: That is so good. 10 minutes.
2: But I digress.
0: Yeah, we're talking Utah football, but go ahead and throw up that national championship.
3: You know, we could be talking about, hey, Alema, where do you want to go get something to eat? Yeah, let's go get, you want to get some Mexican? Yeah, Mexican food sounds great. You know, the night before the national championship game.
0: I had these tortillas that were to die for.
2: Yeah, right. Oh, yeah. Man.
0: I mean, I was sitting there with the guys that, you know, we all won the national championship. And they were, the beans, guys, these beans.
2: We were in San Diego, you know, good Tex-Mex down there, right next to, you know, Tijuana.
0: Good thing that ball got over the top of that defender's hand on that flicker, man.
3: So close.
0: Could have been tough.
3: Yep.
0: So we talked, you know, the history of BYU in the first hour, and we'll kind of get into that here. But in terms of Mac, what was it that made Mac just incredibly great? Well, I mean, I think we all know it, but in your mind, what do you think it is?
3: You know, it was the mindset, and it was the culture that he built around the program. Mac was a football guy. Like he knew his stuff. There wasn't a question about that. When you talked about the difference between what happened with Coach McBride and Urban Meyer, I think you're right. There was a little bit of, for lack of a better term, sophistication that came along with the Urban Meyer style. But there's no question about what Ron McBride meant to the program in terms of culture. It was like grit, determination, effort, hard work, all of those things could overcome a lot of other things. And so that was the piece that needed to be instilled with University of Utah football. That culture continues today about, we're going to win at the line of scrimmage. We're going to push people around. We're going to run the football. We're going to play stifling defense. That was all set up under Coach McBride. So I would say his biggest impact was the culture that he brought.
2: And the culture was based on genuine, authentic love of his players. And I've said this plenty of times before. I'm sure people have heard me say it. I knew Ron McBride by reputation long before I met him, because other players that I played with had been recruited by him. So when he was at Kentucky, or Wisconsin was where he was at that time.
3: Yeah.
2: And so, but the thing that was unquestioned
1: And undeniable, because it was, you could sense it, you could feel it, it was almost a tangible thing, was that Coach Mack loved his guys, like, and he was going to take care of you. And there's other times when you have coaches that are in there and it feels very transactional.
3: Mm-hmm.
1: Like, how I feel about you is only based on what you can do for me.
0: Mm-hmm. Well, that's most guys.
1: Coach Mack was, I'm going to recruit you, and I'm making a promise to your parents. I'm going to take care of your son, and he does it. That shifted the entire recruiting out of the state of Hawaii, was Mack coming in there and establishing that simple thing right there, simple but not easy, to be able to be that coach that parents could trust, and they knew, and he had to establish a track record of it with multiple brothers, cousins that were coming out of Hawaii, but you knew without question, undeniable, not even a debatable thing, Coach Mack loved his guys.
3: Mm-hmm.
0: The thing I was, because it's interesting, when I asked that question, that was kind of where I was leaning, but I'm glad you said what you said, because it's funny, Morgan Scally, I had my first interview, maybe the second day that I was working here, and Morgan came on, and, you know, I get excited about change, and I've always felt like, as much as I've loved watching Utah football, every single year offensively, I feel like they leave stuff on the table. It's just me. You know, I feel like sometimes the vanilla kills them. You know, sometimes their inability to take risks, you know, in that big moment. So I kind of led with that. I'm like, with McGivin, you know, is there a kind of relooking at the offense? And he stopped me in my tracks. And he's like, look, man, we don't do anything at Utah unless we're physical. It don't matter what play's called.
3: Mm-hmm.
0: You know, we've got to hit somebody in the mouth at the line of scrimmage. And that is, I mean, that's a total direct reflection of Mack and what he brought there. Mm.
3: Yeah, and the ability to recruit that style. We've been talking about as this camp gets started and the talent around Utah right now, people are talking about the wide receiver room.
0: I hear it's nuts.
3: I know, but it always makes me laugh.
0: You always like, why do they talk about
1: it? It okay. Really doesn't matter.
3: Okay, so unless you're winning at the line of scrimmage, and unless Utah's running the football,
0: that's football. That's Utah football.
3: Yeah, that's the trademark of Utah football. And I think if you look around a lot of winning programs, like what did Indiana do? Lots of people got some, a lot of publicity, but Indiana was like
0: they were
3: physical.
0: Tail, yeah. Mm-hmm.
3: Yeah. They just beat you up. I think Alabama for a long time, like that was the trademark. We're just going to beat you up.
0: Well, like USC back in the day, the student bodies, yeah, what, left and right.
3: You know,
0: right?
3: That. So that's a very interesting thing.
1: Or Wisconsin when Coach Mack was there.
3: Absolutely. Right. What is USC doing? They're not beating people up at the line of scrimmage.
0: Trying to trick them.
3: Yeah. That's not what happened to student body left. Student body. That's when you're winning national championships. So. That culture is clear and it's evident, and Coach Scally's right. Utah doesn't have a chance unless they're physical and winning at the line of scrimmage.
0: And then that piece that you said, Alema, is where kind of what I thought was that love, right? Mm-hmm. But that all fits in culture. I mean, mm-hmm. the, you know, Mack's special ability, and not many football guys have it. You know, you guys can, but most football guys aren't, you know, willing to step in front of a mic. You know, they're a lot of football guys, real football guys, are just kind of, they grumble at you, right? And I just love how Mack was out there. And he and Lavelle made the BYU-Utah thing so cool.
1: Yeah.
0: I think we're going into a chapter of that again with these two really good dudes leading the thing that have a, you know, they have a vision beyond football. And I think they both share a similar one. So, but no, I think the culture of love, and then you cannot disregard that punch you right in the mouth, the mafu, right, that he mm-hmm. wore on his hat all the mm-hmm. time. So good history there. I want to jump in the next after we visit with Tim. I want to talk about this year and just get your thoughts on, you know, the receivers and how they're going to run by everybody.
3: Utah's going to open it up this year.
0: In terms of quarterbacks, obviously, you know, they're loaded there, and not just with one guy, but you know, the ability to bring Ficklin in. But just your thoughts on the quarterback position at Utah and what this what they could do with this particular group.
3: I like the quarterback room. I always worry about a two quarterback system, and Utah ran that pretty well a year ago. I would love to see somebody be the guy and control the majority of the snaps and have, you know, an off-speed pitch to go in there. I don't know how you keep those guys off the field. Like, they're so talented, but in slightly different ways. I think that's going to be the big challenge for Utah this year at the quarterback position, is how do we maximize the talent, but don't destroy any continuity by switching guys at that position. You can do it at lots of other positions. Well, you can't do it at the offensive line. I mean,
1: yeah.
3: I don't think you can.
1: You can't put two in there.
3: No.
0: That's a really cohesive thing. Right? Yeah. Those guys got to know.
3: But wide receivers, yeah. I mean, you can move those guys around, maybe a tight end. Running backs, those guys are interchangeable. A lot of those guys are interchangeable in ways, but offensive line quarterback, it seems like you have to have a solid group that is taking the majority of the snaps.
1: You make an interesting observation here, because I liked the way that they did it last year. Mm-hmm. The question becomes, now that you brought both of them back, does that change are their expectations different? It's like, I liked playing some receiver and I thought that was kind of cute, but I'm a quarterback.
3: Mm-hmm.
1: And I need more snaps.
3: Mm-hmm.
1: So, and how do you manage that?
3: And how do you manage that in this day and age of everybody has an NIL deal that's ready to be inked by somebody who's not getting the playing time he feels like he doesn't deserve?
1: Yeah.
3: And so trying to manage that, you throw that variable in there as well, is challenging. But I like the two guys. I like Dampier and I like Ficklin. They're a little bit different. How do you, that's going to be a real challenge for Coach McGivin.
0: At Big 12 Media Days, talking with Dampier, you know, he actually brought Bird up and he talked about, you know, the fact that they did some with it last year, but they're going to use him a lot in different formations, you know, to, I guess, is oftentimes a decoy as well. Mm-hmm. But there seemed to be the fact that he brought him up some harmony there, you know, and perhaps they understand what the deal is. But I get what you're saying. People are people.
1: Yeah.
0: And quarterbacks want to play quarterback. And, you know, they really do.
1: Frank and I had an opportunity. We're at an America First Credit Union event, and we had both of them there together. And I thought it was kind of cool. Right, their relationship is interesting, and it has to be cohesive. Like, there's got to be a genuine, like, those guys are, they're friends, and if you can continue that, but it's so hard, man. And I don't say this just because Frank is here, but quarterbacks, man, their egos are,
0: I mean, they're almost as bad as guys that played running back as a freshman on the national championship team.
3: I take no offense to that.
0: No, I went at him, too.
3: And here's why. When you describe the most important person on any team, what do you say?
1: The center.
3: Hey, you're the quarterback of this team. Hey, in your sales meeting, you're like, hey, you got to be the quarterback. They don't say you have to be a very talented other guy.
0: What we're looking from you, we need you to be the eye back.
3: Yeah, we need you. Nobody says, I'm going to offend somebody. Nobody says, hey, you need to be the punter on this team. Nobody says that. You know, am I right? You need to be our long snapper today.
0: What I need out of you is I need you to boom one to the coffin corner for me and just buy me time, dog. I need some time.
3: Yep.
0: I need some air time, hang time. I got to think about this.
3: So Alema, I don't know if he was trying to be offensive. I was not offended.
0: Well, we have so much more of this to get to, but we got to bring Tim in. You're going to have to give up your headset for just a second.
3: I'm happy to do that because I have to refresh a little bit.
0: Yeah, well, the makeup's on the makeup. Right down there. Alemma used it. Of course, I didn't.
1: These quarterbacks.
0: On natural. But, yeah, we'll get Tim to jump in, and, yeah, you go take it.
3: Do you want me to do that now?
0: Yeah, go take a 20. All right. Yeah, we do it while we're – yeah, we just – this is – this isn't Scotty G and the coach. This is a whole other thing. And we are now, you know, from one great guy on the headset to another.
4: No. Yeah, but quarterbacks are divas.
1: Yes.
4: I mean, but look.
0: I'm surprised Frank didn't park in the King spot.
4: But he probably did, actually. There was somebody there. Maybe that was his truck.
1: Well, the thing is that he didn't come up in question. I wonder if I could park it. He said, oh, look, they got my spot.
4: Listen, here's the deal, though. There's a reason why quarterbacks are quarterbacks.
1: True.
0: Okay, tell us.
1: This is true.
4: Well, no, look, we joke about it, but look, it takes a special individual to be able to control a huddle, to be able to control the team. And look, whose name's always in the paper? It's not the tackles. You could argue the tackle is the most important. I think that's maybe really what
0: certainly not what the I-back.
4: Well, the I-back's important because that's what my boy plays, so they're very important.
0: I mean, they're super important. They're in the paper.
4: But. Here's the reality, and that's what we all look at Utah and potentially the weakness this year. Is their strength historically has been up front, right?
1: Mm-hmm.
4: It's probably their weakness this year. And, okay, they've got good quarterbacks, but can they be protected? But the reality of it is the left tackle is not going to be in the paper. It's going to be the quarterback. And so it matters, and that person
5: matters.
4: He's laughing
5: on his way out. You made him happy.
0: Well, makeup's on the right, Frank. Powder that dome. These lights are bright.
4: But the reality of it is look – Utah's got two guys. We'll see. BYU's got one, and then a big drop. We'll see.
1: Yeah.
0: The cool part is they're in the same league, and they get to play every single year now. And
1: yep.
0: That wasn't love the case it. For a while, but now it is, and I love everything about it. I love everything about RGS Exteriors and have loved coming in and just learning more about what they do and have been doing at a very, very high level for a long, long time. We're joined by Tim Brown from RGS. Tim, we've talked about some of the things that set you apart. We've talked about, the some of the services you provide. Let's get into, you know, you are out all the time on the cutting edge trying to find products that are the best and that make sense. Talk about your relationship with Hardy and the siding company, and also the fact that they acquired TimberTech as well. So great, great quality company that you work directly with.
4: Yeah. Look, first of all, we ride the James Hardy horse, and there's a reason for that. James Hardy siding is absolutely hands down the best siding in Utah because it's a fiber cement. It doesn't expand and contract. With all the fire danger we've had, it's a fireproof product. There's really literally not a better product you can put on your home than James Hardy siding. Now, what's our relationship with them? We have a really unique relationship, and I'm very grateful for that. Excuse me. I have been chosen or selected as to be one on their advisory board. So the only guy in the Western United States, definitely the only one in Utah. But what that means for the consumers is I literally was at James Hardy corporate office last week for a week, sitting with their brass, sitting with their top guys, talking about, we like this, we don't like this. These are the good things. These are the bad things. But also I saw a lot of amazing products that aren't even to market yet.
1: Mm.
4: And I'm just telling you guys, we got some really cool stuff coming. You like the wood look? That's something that everyone loves, is the look of wood, but doesn't whiten the maintenance. Well, Hardy's got an amazing product coming up. It's going to be here September 1, so we can show customers now, and we'll have it on the ground in September, but really excited about it. Again, that's something that nobody in our market even knows about. I know because I was back there and I spent time with them. So why does that matter? It just shows you that James Hardy has selected somebody like us that cares about our customers, that is on that leading edge, and is going to give the customers the absolute best bang for their buck.
0: If you need work done on your home, I'm talking about this company here, RGS. They are the exterior home remodeling company that's obsessed with quality results. We're talking to Tim, and this has been, you know, the case at RGS for decades. We encourage you to call RGS. If you've got a project you want to

0: how motivated are the Jazz actually going to feel to maximize the win total of this roster using all the assets available to them to get there? My guess is it's actually not as high as fans would think, because they don't have to do anything exactly right.
1: The truth is they are dedicated to it, but that doesn't mean they have to do anything about it right now.
0: Sure.
1: But no, not one person in that building, if you went up to him and said, hey, is the Bosnian Beak your answer at center? Not one of them is going to say yes.
0: Right. Or Jackson Hayes.
1: Or any of that. No, they're not. Yeah. So yes, they do need to address the problem, for sure. Do they need to address it right now?
0: I don't think so.
1: Absolutely not. No, why would they?
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0: Tim, is this you?
1: Hall & Oates.
0: Is this you?
2: No.
0: Tim,
2: no,
0: is this you? Have you ever watched Tim's videos that he does? Like, do you do that on YouTube or is that
1: gone,
0: like Instagram?
1: I've gone to his Instagram. I've gone and watched him perform.
0: What do you mean?
2: Let me do some work here first. Hey, it's 97.5, the KSL Sports Zone. I've got two incredible guys, but gosh, hit your cues, man. Hit your cues, bro. We're talking all sorts of great
3: stuff.
2: What
3: are you talking about?
0: I don't know what he's talking about.
2: What did he just say?
1: He said, there's no cues with Frank Dolce.
2: Oh, well, I'm learning on the
3: fly.
2: They
3: call him the human detour.
2: I mean, I've been
3: reason.
2: Frank's friend.
1: That
2: I've never
1: true.
2: Tried to produce the guy.
1: Yeah.
2: So back to talk about again how great I am about on the guitar. Go ahead. Sorry to interrupt.
0: Oh no, I like the
2: those jams.
0: I like those videos that you send. Every once in a while, you send out. You send me one. I can't remember the last one that you did. I thought that was really good.

0: But you do have, you're part of a band, and you guys travel around.
1: Yes. He's the lead singer and of the party
2: house.
1: We
2: play about 4 shows a year.
0: Yeah, and it's one of the, I don't know if you, Alima, if you have in the back of your mind, if you think, man, if I could do this, this is what I would do for the rest of my life. Like, do you have one of those?
1: I'm kind of doing it.
2: You're living your dream?
1: I'm living my dream.
0: This is it?
1: This is it. Oh. When I look at what Tim does, one of the most, like, I don't sweat. Oh, can you get up and speak in front of this group? That's not a problem. But if you were to ask me to get up and sing, I might pee my pants.
2: You guys saw Morgan Scally.
0: Well, your age.
2: He got up. He got up at Pebble Beach. Do you guys see the Morgan Scally clip at Pebble Beach?
0: No.
2: He got up and sang, like, full on. Lloyd, do we still have that? We probably don't. But he got up in front of a bunch of people, and he rocked it.
1: Really?
0: Like, what kind of song?
2: Like, it was a cool 70s song you would never think. I mean,
3: he killed it. He absolutely killed it.
2: He murdered it in a good way.
1: Yeah.
2: He slayed it.
0: That would be my thing.
1: That surprises me a little bit. I was equally surprised that Bronco, when he sang the fight song for American Fork with you, wasn't a little bit better. Like, Bronco kind of strikes me as, you know what, I think that guy, like, would have kind of this kind of...
0: Like a deep, like a baritone.
2: Hey, let's not critique the fact that in my very first interview with the man,
1: that
2: first
1: was impressive.
2: Time I'd ever met him,
1: impressive.
2: I got him to sing.
0: You know what, I think...
2: I have that effect on people.
0: The evolution, not to get off track, the evolution...
2: Hey, it's my time to shine.
0: ...of...
2: It was a lemons last time.
0: The evolution of Bronco Mendenhall since his days at BYU, where he was very unlikable. Very unlikable.
2: What? Well, he was definitely easier to dislike if you were wearing red.
0: And then he went to Virginia. And now he's become Bronco Mendenhall at Utah State.
1: Yeah.
0: Like, the full personality has been unleashed. We had an interview with him. Not on air. It was a pregame kind of interview, and he was like unbelievable. Yeah. He was fantastic.
1: He's different. Very different. Not just different. Very different as the head coach at Utah State than he was.
2: Let me put some perspective on that. Right? Like, were you guys the same in your very first job? You know, we all learn and evolve.
0: That was
2: right?
0: Way sure. Better.
2: That was way better. You're better then? You're just mailing it in now. I was assertive. I was on time. You still dress the part.
0: Alima's saying, you know, if someone asked me to go, you know, 5 minutes, hey, can you go stand up in front of 100 people and talk? Once upon a time, Alima was like, yeah, I need a day. And then he's preparing. He's getting it all. He's got his notes. He has the outline. Now it's like... He just wings it. He can just go up and do it. That's the evolution. But the evolution of Bronco Mendenhall has been, he's just gotten better.
1: Yeah.
0: Over time. He's so aged really well.
2: We actually do have the sound from Morgan.
0: Mm-hmm.
1: So, okay, well, I got to hear this, cuz
0: are we going to play it?
2: Hey, Mr. Mixmaster, let it rip.
4: I'll screw it up.

0: radio show with this guy for almost a year, and I didn't realize that he had this kind of talent. That was brilliant.
1: Hey, there's talent, you know, with all around you all the time.
0: Wow.
1: Go ahead. what'd you have for
2: mostly
1: us?
2: Mostly to your right side. Apparently.
0: Wow.
2: Yeah. I think the culture of Utah lends itself to, I mean, being balanced, yeah, and having this whole complete arsenal of talents.
0: You say that like that's not something that BYU could, you know, embody.
2: Wait.
1: He's talking about the state of Utah.
2: Yeah. Yeah, the state of Utah.
1: Just people from the state of Utah have. So, like, you're not picking up a freaking guitar and playing it because you were in Hawaii.
2: Yeah, but in, like, I think in the culturally, especially relative to music.
0: I hear,
2: it's like you're playing an instrument, you're singing in the choir. Yeah. You know, you have all of these things to develop all of these other talents.
1: But, yeah, like, that guy could, that, I mean, that's an A, right? That's not, yeah, that's good stuff.
0: No, I had no idea he had that in him.
2: I was in Reno this week.
0: Yeah.
2: And we ended up with Smitty. You guys know Richard Smith?
1: Smitty. Yeah. I love Smitty.
2: Smitty's the best. We're in Reno. We end up at a little steakhouse at the El Dorado Hotel and Casino. And they introduce there's going to be some live music. And these two guys pop up there. And I thought I was in a movie.
1: Like, 'cause it was so bad.
2: Yeah. Like, I thought they were like it was a spoof. All the stuff you hear about, like the piano bar singer.
0: Yeah, yeah, yeah.
2: It was all coming true right in front of us.
1: It had to be you.
2: Very much that, except with Mambo Number 5. And that wasn't his genre. I mean, like he was probably more like in a Nat King Cole era of singing Mambo Number 5. And then we couldn't really see them. But then here's the fascinating part about this is we're having such a great time listening to this music. So I walked out of the restaurant after dinner and I wanted to peek in because I had to get a look at these guys. Well, I could hardly see them because The dance floor was full of women who were doing this whole line dance to this thing that was happening. That is what
1: so you're like, man, I want to do that.
2: That's what the Morgan Scally deal just reminded me of.
0: What was the where was this thing that
2: Morgan? Pebble Beach, right?
1: Yeah, it was that Pebble Beach golf tournament coaches go back to and they can take people with them. So wow. Fundraiser. Yeah. So yeah, that was earlier in the summer. But you know, if somebody can step up and be that confident singing in front of people, we've talked about it. National writers have asked or led with. You know, we talk about the Big 12 that, hey, we got to see what Morgan Scally's all about. I don't think we do.
0: I
1: think
0: we kind of know, right?
1: What do you guys think of that?
0: When I hear that. And there's kind of this question mark about, well, you know, it's like now he's a head coach. I have no concern whatsoever. Not that there won't be bumps in the road, because there will, and there's going to be some things that he's going to have to feel out and adjust to. And as the head coach, you're going to. But I have no question and all the confidence in the world that he will be able to pivot, adjust, and handle whatever comes his way. And so when I hear the national guys on with the radio or TV and they're on your show and I'm like, man, I have zero question, zero concern that this guy is built for this.
1: Frankie?
2: He's had a lot of opportunity to think about how he would manage this, how he's going to manage this situation. And he's had good training. He played under Urban Meyer, played under Coach Whittingham, and he worked under Coach Whittingham for such a long time. He understands how to build a culture. Now, the culture will change a little bit. It's going to have more of a Morgan Scally reflection on it. I'm curious to see how he's very well organized. He thinks about things and how he'd like those to unfold. I'm curious to see about how a little controversy disrupts his plan, how he manages that. And I know we've seen that in his career. So I think as there are factors that you just can't prepare for.
0: Sure.
2: And so I'm curious to see how he manages that. I feel the same way. He's a very mature coach. Very mature coach. He's been through a lot of different scenarios, and I don't foresee any issues. But it just things don't always go to plan.
0: And even Sharif Shah, his comments.
1: Oh, man,
0: you guys
1: how
0: had
1: impressive.
0: Yesterday,
1: how impressive.
0: And to be able to retain him, I think, is a huge deal. But and I might be reading into some of this, but he was alluding to having conversations about what we would do if we were in this position. I think these guys have been preparing for this moment.
2: I think you're right. And Sharif and Morgan kind of were young coaches together.
0: Yeah.
2: And working through the ranks and going through all of the issues together. I think they have, if it wasn't evident in your interview, those guys have formed a really solid, a really interesting bond. Mm. And I think they'll,
1: such quality dudes.
2: I think they'll really lean on each other. You know, I had that, they are very quality individuals. I can speak for Sharif Shah much more because he and I played together. We have common background in LA and I'll just tell you this. I same trip in Reno. I think we have something here.
1: I do too.
2: I mean, I think we have the makings of
1: magic.
2: Right.
1: Right. But well, we got to do what's right.
2: So one of the guys on the trip said to me, "Hey, I was out at Glendale and I was a buddy of mine are playing, and then we're going to pick up another player because it's just the two of us." And he said, "This guy comes hauling up to the first tee. He's going to play with us. And he is like, he's this Adonis. He's fit and he's this African American guy and he's so good looking. And he could not have been more friendly or more accommodating. He doesn't know who these guys are. We play the 18 rounds. He said, I could not have been more impressed by this individual. And at the end of it, he said, yeah, I'm Sharif Shah. And I said, of course, of course that was Sharif Shah. That's how he treats everybody.
0: Yeah. Love it.
1: Well, and I love that that's the leadership of this group. We'll talk a little bit more Utah here. We got to take a quick break. On the other side, we'll keep talking to Frank. I'm going to see if we can coax him to stick around. Yeah. I don't know what he's got. But and then we'll obviously, we're at RGS, so we'll talk with Tim. But it's all right here on 97.5 DKSL Sports Zone.
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0: 97.5, the KSL Sports Zone. Scotty G and the coach. You can listen to us every single day of the work week, Monday through Friday, 10 to 2, right here. So keep it locked. We try to keep it fun, don't we,
1: yeah.
0: Alema?
1: Yeah.
0: I'm joined today. Scotty's out. Alema Harrington here, and we are at RGS Exteriors, our great friends and partners, and got Tim Brown sitting here with us as well, and he's the guy. He's the king.
2: You know what? Today, Scotty, we love you, but I think we upgraded on the looks department today. And then we got Frank over here, too. Look at him in his nice clothes.
0: He looks like he's studying for his
1: always. He's always put together.
2: Look, nice suit. He's Peter Millar shirts on.
1: Yeah.
2: I mean, look at this guy.
0: But, Tim, you were saying something, and it's kind of how I feel, too, so I want you to say it. But these two guys, when football season comes around, there's nothing like listening to these two.
2: No, look, it's the reality. And then, like, Football Fridays, you get Coach Mac on, and – you know, sometimes Mac likes to go off on tangents, as we all know, and sometimes he doesn't understand time
0: limits.
2: That's
0: where we have to double team. That's where we have to trap him and make him give it up.
2: But, look, there's something special about having guys that have played the game at the highest level, especially with these two at BYU and Utah. Like, it's special. And it's something that our market that we don't maybe realize or recognize how good that is. You know, and the same thing when Hans was in this world, like, you know, another, when you get guys that have played and understand it, and it's even more important because, look, we all know the media is going to give us media talk. But when you've got former players that have been in the locker room, that have played with these coaches that are coaching now, it's different. They're going to get the true stories, and it matters. And then our listeners have the opportunity to hear from the best of the best. So, look, that's a good testimony of these guys, but it's true. Like, yeah, it's the reality.
0: I joke a lot with them, but, I mean, they wake up in the morning, and it just excellence exudes.
2: 100%.
0: I mean, I almost didn't get that out because it seemed foreign.
2: Well,
0: but
2: and the other thing, too, with these two both, you know, with Friday and Thursday nights, I mean, look, they're covering the high school scene. They know the high school players better than about anybody in the state, and these two guys see it. You know, you got one guy on the sidelines the whole time. You got another guy in the Mac Shack the whole time.
0: Well, one of them sees it. He's over there. This guy's distracted.
2: But then we have Hollywood that's up in the nice air-conditioned. Right. Like, there's only one guy that's up
0: there's only
2: the
0: one Hollywood, buddy.
2: And that's why he's Hollywood, right?
1: You make an interesting point, though. The experience does make a difference. And when you were being introduced, when Coach was introducing you, you know, sometimes we just call you Tim Brown, but sometimes we call you Tim Brown Jr., right? Because that your dad, your grandpa, like this, if you're looking for somebody that's got experience in this market, right, which is a unique market, then you like the Brown family is who you need.
2: Yeah, I mean, I appreciate that. We try really hard to do that, and I think, you know, just like you guys have a legacy, and we talk about Coach Mack, who's maybe one of the goats in Utah,
0: no question,
2: for what he's done. We want to be that for the exterior world, right? We want to be those guys that are legends, but we want to do it the right way. I mean, you guys talked earlier for a long time about Coach Mack and what he's done. Look, Coach Mack put Utah football on the map. Urban Meyer does not come here without what Coach Max does.
0: Right.
2: Right. Period. And then Kyle obviously took it to the next level, but that doesn't happen with Coach. Well, we want to do the same thing. We want the exterior market to be what it is because we live the legacy, we lead this market, and we're the best of the best.
0: What, we talked about decking. Let's talk about that a little more. If somebody's thinking about a decking project, this is a great time.
2: Well, it's the best time if you want to have it to wrap up summer. Look, if you get it on it now, we'll be able to get you done still before the wintertime, right? It's not a problem. Now, windows, we were just talking downstairs. Windows takes time. Every window's custom made, and it takes time to get windows. So now, if you want windows before winter, we've got to get done that now. Like, literally, it's like, oh, my gosh, winter's coming. It's going to be cold. Like, we've got to get on the windows right now. Decks, we can still get you done. Siding, we can still get you done. And really what it boils down to is I've just given my sales guys, like, they have carte blanche to do whatever they've got to do for the month of August. We're trying to make it our biggest sales month of the year. We've got some lofty goals this month. So literally, just call our guys. We're not high pressure. They're going to educate you. They're going to give you some options. But I've also given them pretty much whatever they got to do to make it happen. So just that was really the best time. And the thing is, the beauty of it is just call us up and then just get us out there. It may not be a fit. And that's okay, but you don't know until we get out there. And we're not high pressure. We're just simply going to give you information. And if it works, let's do business.
0: Well, obviously, we've talked a lot about excellence today through the history of Utah and BYU football. I would say excellence is the theme here. If you want five-star service, the best crews, people that are fanatic about the details, call RGS Exteriors at 801-23-sorry. I'm new at this.
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0: Okay, hold on, hold on. I got it. 801-280-3110. Again, that's 801-280-3110. No, it's not Tim's cell phone. That'll get you RGS, get a crew to come out. You're listening to Scotty G and the Coach, Alema Harrington. Frank Dolce has committed to hang out a little longer with us. 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
1: I was told today that you actually, when you get out of school, you started your career in radio, spent a year, and then went into coaching. 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
2: Loved my time at 1280 The Zone, Alema Harrington. It was the red and blue show. I missed being in football. I missed teaching and the camaraderie, the connection that you have to players. But yeah, that was a fun time, and I sure made a fool out of myself on the radio, so I decided to get into football.

0: 97.5, the KSL Sports Zone. It is a preseason football Friday, and man, I've got two great guests. We're just talking, laughing off the air. Guys that have seen a lot come and go through the years, and it's just been fun to be able to kind of talk this season and it kind of both schools' historical runs. Frank Dolce and Alema Harrington join me today. Scotty G is out, and so we are we're talking all things football on a football Friday. Frank, we haven't talked much about this crew. We talked about the quarterbacks, but overall, just kind of your general thought on breaking in, obviously, Morgan Scali, breaking in a new offensive line coach and Jordan Gross. I mean, some things that are going to be new.
1: Yeah. There's several new coaches on the staff and or coaches that are taking on new positions on the staff. I think those are, as long as those guys have been around, it's just different moving into different positions, moving from one university to another, and then trying to build that culture or to get people to buy into the culture quickly. I think that's a hard transition. I don't think we can underestimate that. So that's something I'm thoughtful about with this
0: that there will maybe be some adjustment stuff that way.
1: There's always adjustments to make. That's just a thing. In terms of talent on this football, you know, I was just going to mention that at my house, we're very fortunate because all of our kids live in town still, even though they're, you know, older. We're kind of empty nesters, but
0: that's a great stage, isn't it?
1: It is. But all the kids, they're regularly at our house. And one of the things that we're instituting at the house, because, you know, we all get together, we gather, and then everybody gets caught up in, you know, what's happening in the news and everything else, that we have a phone bucket now at our house. So when you walk in the house, you have to put the phone bucket in. And I was just thinking that maybe we should institute a phone bucket here, because a limo was in. It feels like Alema's one of my kids.
2: Well, that was a long way to go
0: to call you out.
2: Yeah.
0: Well, what it seemed like to me. Okay, this is what it seemed like to me, because I see everything. All right. I mean, you're giving a very thoughtful answer, and I'm maintaining a good level of eye contact as much as you can. Sometimes it gets awkward. You've got to look away. But as we are having this conversation out left of my, you know, I'm seeing a lot of phalange flying with his phone, right?
1: Yeah, those are your fingers.
0: And so I'm thinking, kind of reminds me of when you drive by a manhole, right, and they're working on it.
1: Uh-huh.
0: And two guys are studiously, you know, and then there's one guy, you know,
1: the
0: smoking
1: manager.
0: A cigarette.
1: Yeah,
0: off
1: the
0: about
1: manager.
0: 5 feet, right.
1: Right, yeah.
0: So
1: yeah.
0: That's kind
2: of. Am I the one that was working or the one that was loafing?
1: You're the manager.
0: You're taking flowers.
2: No,
0: you're
2: an upper manager. Somebody reach out to me about a missionary at needed the package at Mr. Mac.
1: Hey. Oh, no.
2: So I just set that up.
1: Well, I'm certain that it was critically important. There's no question, especially as I'm launching into, you know, why Utah's going to be good or bad this year.
2: Well, typically, a commercial break is a chance to kind of, you know, reset and do different. Our banter in a commercial break is
0: killing you. That's
1: true.
0: Your time to do that.
1: That's true.
2: That's one of my favorite things is what happens when the mics are off.
1: Yeah. It's less entertaining when the mics are on, so you have a chance to.
0: All right. Your phone's in the bucket, right? Okay.
2: Phone is in the bucket.
3: Phone bucket.
2: I'm going to put it over here.
3: Put your phone in the bucket.
2: Is it an actual bucket?
1: Yeah, phone bucket.
2: Yeah?
1: Yeah.
0: Do you kind of
1: like that?
0: Do you stand above them with a little, put your phone in the bucket?
1: No, here's what happens. I mean, we know about the phone bucket.
0: I like that
1: idea. And I don't
0: idea.
1: Really institute it until there's seven or eight of us sitting in the room.
2: Because you
1: and
2: have
1: no
2: in-laws.
1: One's,
2: like,
1: no,
2: you have
1: yeah.
2: sons-in-laws?
1: Yeah. Sons-in-law, yeah. daughter-in-law.
0: How many
1: yeah.
0: grandkids?
1: Zero.
2: Yeah,
0: zero right now.
2: We're, so with the in-laws, like, so, that component is yeah. like.
1: But everybody's under the same. Everybody's under the same roof.
2: Okay.
1: Yeah. Yeah, and so
2: I like that.
1: What happens, we're sitting around, nobody's talking to each other, everybody's doing the thing,
2: oh, yeah,
1: and then
2: yeah.
1: I just say, phone bucket, and everybody is, like, at attention, like, oh!
0: Busted.
1: Yeah.
0: That's so you've awesome. Been busted, that's your warning.
2: That That is actually
0: now back to Utah football.
2: That is actually awesome. I like that. I like that.
1: Now back to our regularly scheduled program.
0: No, but I love the not only the call out, the extended call out. If you know, there was like a story to the call out.
1: I learned a long time ago.
0: That's really good.
1: It's everywhere. If you want to make a point, tell a story. Like, isn't that true?
2: That is true, because people will remember that.
1: People will remember. Yeah. You know, we teach in parables. You know, that's what we
0: that's
1: do.
0: What I was looking for. He gave a parable as a call-out, which I wouldn't think of anything less. This man is highly intelligent.
2: But if the parable was better, he wouldn't have had to say anything else. It would have just, like, everybody would. But you had to come at me like that.
0: Well, hey, put your phone in the bucket.
1: Do you know what? I don't want to. Like, I consider Lima Harrington a brother. But there's also this thing.
0: I mean, the first 10-minute thing, right? I mean,
1: there's also this thing. Such a watch like, we're antagonists, too.
2: Oh, my goodness.
1: Anyway.
0: Okay, so we've got some. I mean, and I think those are true. I do. Like, Colton Swann's taking over defense for the first time.
1: Mm-hmm.
0: And I loved Morgan's answer when they were like, how much are you going to be involved? And he's like, you know what? Kyle kind of had me do it. I'm going to have him do it. So, I mean, he really is. He can draw on a lot of experience from the people around him, but this is his first go-around. You know, Kevin McGivin's been doing this a long time, mm-hmm. calling offense 17 years, I believe.
1: Mm-hmm.
0: So, you know, they've got some experience, but new guy. So
1: that's an interesting question to me about Coach McGivin is, based on what he's done in the past, does he institute his system at Utah?
0: Like, right. Does
1: he look at the talent available at Utah and say, well, this is, you know, I have to tweak what I do to match the talent. I think that's probably what we'll do, over time it will evolve.
2: When your quarterback's coming back.
1: Yeah.
2: Now, on the offensive line, you've got a whole, like,
1: that's, you know, the big
2: the canvas is
1: blank.
2: Right?
1: Yes.
2: So you got an opportunity to maybe establish something different in that regard.
0: Mm-hmm. I mean, they go from the questionable, I guess it probably was the best offensive line in history.
2: I don't know if you want to change what was done.
0: Right, but I'm just saying personnel, you're breaking in a whole bunch of guys.
2: Man, those guys were good.
1: They have a good, I mean, there's nobody who has more experience in that position group than Jordan Gross.
2: Mm-hmm.
1: The coaching aspect, if Coach Gross can demonstrate how to play that position based on all of his experience, those guys are going to be, I think those guys will be really good. But it's like, that's the hardest position group to get aligned as you get started in a football season. And I wouldn't be surprised if we're two or three games in and they're still trying to figure out how they mesh together up front. That's the biggest concern for me. Both sides of the ball. Is the line of scrimmage for the University of Utah. Running back room, very talented. Very talented. I like there's a lot of talent. The quarterback group, we talked about that.
0: Hey, we got all over those receivers already.
1: The receivers, that could be the best receiver group in the history of the University of Utah. It's not a high bar.
0: Hey, who is your number one target back
1: Brian
0: there?
1: Rowley was.
0: Oh, Rowley, that's right.
1: Until he...
0: I called him Bread Truck Rowley, you know? Drove that bread truck.
1: He did.
0: Afterwards. I knew him way back when.
1: Yeah. Yeah, he did run the bread route down in Vegas for a long time. He's doing great. Rolly's over in back east, New Jersey. Hangs out with Sick of Him all the time.
2: For real?
1: Yeah.
0: Man, he was a tough customer.
1: Ryan Rowley was the best.
0: And you guys were a good combination.
1: And then Henry Lusk kind of took over a little bit when Sean Williams was fantastic. I mean, those were all good guys. But that the wide receiver room is very highly touted, and so hopefully we'll see some productivity out of those guys. From what I understand, defensive backfield, even with losses of a couple guys,
0: yoked,
1: very talented. Yeah. Oh, you talked to Sharif about very talented, very talented. Yeah.
0: Like, yeah.
1: Yeah. Very talented group. And now there's a guy who is a great player. It doesn't always happen. Like, a great player doesn't always become a great coach. In fact, I think the opposite is true.
2: Agreed.
1: You know, great player.
2: Great players don't know how to coach because they don't know how to communicate.
1: I'll tell you exactly
2: all of this stuff is innate to them.
1: I'll tell you why they call me coach,
0: because I was a god-awful player. That's why they call me coach.
2: Right?
1: I always
2: say those who can't do, teach.
1: I always use the Rick Majerus. I can't imagine him as a basketball player. dude. But he played basketball.
0: So
1: he was
0: I gotta
1: a
0: tell
1: heck
0: you
1: of a
0: this
1: coach.
0: Story. He played it because I worked for him, right? And yeah. I took abuse is actually what I should say and paid my dues. But he tells the
1: it made
0: story.
1: You a better man.
0: He tells the story of being on the bench of Marquette.
2: Yeah.
0: And he's a walk on, and he told the guys one day, he's like, you know, I mean, this is so true. You know, our mascot was named Willy Wombom, and he had a better chance of getting in the game than I did.
1: That sounds eerily like him.
0: I studied it. I was close to him. I studied it.
2: Yeah.
0: Anyhow, so yeah, the fact that you've got former guys, former players. I mean, Colton Swan was a great player, mm-hmm. and he's back there calling the defense. I've heard the same thing. Utah is kind of defined by the trenches, their physicality. And I kind of have this sneaking suspicion that we're going to certainly see those running backs utilized. But I do think the ball is going to fly around more than it has in the past.
2: You know what I'll be interested to see with just what the offense looks like? And I don't know if we're including this group in the receivers, but the tight end group. Mm. You know, the tight ends, that there was a time when BYU was the school go to if you're a tight end. And we almost always had at least two or, you know, sometimes three, but there was a tandem, a tight end tandem, where there was Itula and Chad Lewis back in
0: the
2: day.
0: Dude, I go back to Gordon Hudson.
2: And the list goes on and on.
0: Gordon Hudson was a stud.
2: Of these great tight ends. But then Utah now all of a sudden started to become this school. Man, those tight ends are tough, man. You know, putting guys in the NFL. What's the tight end group going to look like?
1: Well, we're hopeful for the tight end group, and the tight end position group at the University of Utah, like you said, has been so productive that's on the radar.
2: Yeah.
1: That's a group that's going to go play at the next level if you play at the University of Utah.
2: Of the point I'm making is that Freddie is, you know, leaves too.
1: Yes.
2: Freddie Whittingham leaves.
1: Yes. I think that tight end group creates such a mismatch. And we've been talking about how Utah's going to put the ball up in the air mm-hmm. more and, you know, try and work it downfield. I'm really curious about that. And I'd love to get your guys' thoughts on this.
0: And I'm not saying Chuck and Duck, right? I'm not saying the Houston offense of old.
1: No, but look, Devin Dampier is really good at a lot of things. I wouldn't put throwing the football downfield as his top strength. But, you know, Ficklin throws the ball pretty well.
2: Mm-hmm.
1: So how are we managing that position group if we want to throw the ball downfield? I use my left as Ficklin's a lefty.
0: See, he's very cerebral, this guy.
1: Yeah. So I'm really curious
2: are you saying
1: about that.
2: You're going to have your dink and dunk quarterback and then your deep quarterback?
1: Potentially. But here's why the tight end group is that much more important, because throwing a ball 7 yards downfield accurately is much easier than throwing a ball 15 yards down the field.
2: Yeah.
1: Accurately. So the tight end group is critical to me in this type, in the Utah type of offense. We'll have to see how that evolves under Coach McGivin.
0: In terms of personnel, I mean, they've got one returner, and that's Hunter Andrews, who I really mm-hmm. like, out yep. of American Fork. Tough kid. He'll be a sophomore. He redshirted a year, so he's got some experience. But beyond that, they brought in transfers and one freshman. So I do believe that'll probably be defined as these games go on. One thing I was going to say too, the way Utah's schedule shakes out, they can, you know, Arkansas is going to be a SEC team, but with a new coach and they've been through a mess. I think their schedule kind of gradually ramps to where you talked about the offensive line getting cohesive. Mm-hmm. There's kind of a natural progress for that.
1: Yeah. I think Utah's schedule is beneficial for a team that's will try to find its footing early in the season. There's also this thing about the excitement within the program right now, with the staff and with the student athletes, and so I don't underestimate that either. I think that kind of mentality, like, hey, this is the new Utah, can get you through, get you over some obstacles, especially early in the football season. And then you really have to be, you know, as the season wears on, then you have to be really good. So I like the way that it sets up for Utah. But I think Alim is also right. Like, there's going to be bumps in the road. The issue about this team is how do they manage those obstacles
2: how do they manage the adversity?
1: Yes.
0: You never hear a preseason preview say, okay, in third game when so-and-so gets knocked out, you know, because we can't foresee that. But we all know it's a part of football, right?
1: It's going to happen.
0: It's going to happen.
1: Someone's going to get hurt.
0: Yep.
1: Someone's going to miss a couple games. Someone's going to go, like, and then you're going to have to rely on the guy that you didn't necessarily think you were going to have to rely on. How do they manage those kinds of, like Alim said, how do they manage that adversity?
2: That's a little bit my concern at Brigham Young is if Bear goes down, McKay Hillstead's not here. Like, McKay is up, you know, in Logan now. What happens? What does that look like? And not that their room is not talented. It is, as far as quarterbacks are concerned, and there's guys with experience and talent.
0: But it's not Bear.
2: Yeah. Same thing, LJ. You know, not that, and Eka is a great freshman. You got some other guys that are, you know, have been banged up through their career, like Moa, and they can step in, but they're not LJ. Those things are going to happen. We all know, because, you know, you and I, we played this game. Injuries just are part of playing football. It's so depth, especially at those positions, become critical, and how you're going to be able to plug some holes for a period of time and then make adjustments. To your point, Frank, I think early on for Utah, I think your energy, your enthusiasm, your excitement that's new. I mean, there's some things that can carry you through.
1: Sure.
2: That period of time before it starts to get pretty hairy.
1: Yeah.
2: And then all of a sudden, okay, now we got to be ready to go.
1: Mm-hmm. When everybody has a nagging injury that you have to deal with for the rest of the year and all the excitement, you're still excited. It's not the same in the middle of the football season. So, you know, I'm curious about, you brought up Bachmeier. I'm really curious about how that unfolds this season. I think he was so unique a year ago in what he did and how Coach Roderick managed that position group. He's not going to be a guy that bursts on the scene this year. Yep. He's a known commodity.
0: Right. I mean, I said that. He's not a name on a page.
1: Yeah.
0: He's scoutable.
1: Yeah. I'm curious about that, especially with some of the other pieces that have to be filled in now. Yeah. And so we'll see how that unfolds. But I think Coach Shiitake, especially in the last few years, has done an amazing job. He was under fire.
2: Yeah.
0: Ridiculously so.
1: He's been under fire.
0: Yeah.
1: For a minute, and so I really hope that he continues to do well. I couldn't be a bigger fan of
2: Coach Shiitake. The part that you're talking about that gives me some solace here is that offensive line is solid.
1: Mm. See, and that's the
2: at BYU.
1: Yeah,
2: at
1: that's Utah, that's the piece. It's the opposite. So Utah, I think we feel really pretty good about the talent around it, but is it going to happen up front? Down BYU, south, if you
2: front,
1: have it,
2: we are solid.
1: Yeah, and if you're going to be able to push people around up front,
0: and Tanavasa on the defensive side,
1: that's an enormous piece of the puzzle.
0: I will just say this. So here's your first five games or six games, because I've looked through this enough, and I hate doing this to coaches, but in my mind they should beat Idaho.
2: Mm-hmm.
0: Okay. I mean, just just spitballing.
1: Yes.
0: They should beat
1: Alima would say.
2: 50-50.
0: But I used to hate when people would say that to us.
1: Seriously,
0: it's harder than that.
1: I can't say it, but Alima has said this in the past relative to
2: Idaho. I never would say something like it's just Idaho.
0: Well, don't
1: he's
0: say
1: done
0: it
1: that.
0: Now.
1: He's done that. He's done that in the past to his own team, and it didn't turn out well.
2: I may have done that.
0: And I know there were years where, you know, there's been years where there's upsets in college football.
2: Sure.
1: But okay.
0: I'm saying but Idaho,
2: probably not that one.
0: Idaho, Arkansas. I think Utah beats them, especially because it's 8-15, and that just made them so mad.
2: Yeah.
0: Utah State. You play a Bronco team, you're going to be in a fight.
2: For real.
0: But I like Utah in that game. Iowa State. Their whole team went to Happy Valley.
2: Yeah.
0: And they've just got literal, I don't know if they've even got, I don't know what they have, but I think Utah beats them. K Kansas, we talked about, they are in a big year. Lance Leopold's on the hot seat.
2: Mm-hmm.
0: But that game's in Salt Lake City, and then Colorado. I mean, that to me, I think this is a great schedule for what you guys are talking about.
2: Yeah.
0: The line doesn't have to be necessarily Texas Tech ready in week one. And the things they learn in week one can carry over to a stronger opponent in two. And it can build on itself. And then I think maybe after the end of six, we know what the Utes have up front. But I'm going out on a limb today, August 7th. Utes will be 6-0.
2: Yeah. I don't think that's a stretch.
0: I think that,
2: you know, out of all the games that you just mentioned, the one that would concern me
0: Utah State.
1: Yeah.
0: No, he's a fly in the ointment now.
2: Yeah.
0: Burn the saddle.
1: I think so, too. I think six wins to start is very manageable based on this schedule. I wouldn't be too surprised if there was a loss in there.
2: Mm-hmm.
0: Well, and if there is, it kind of goes to what we're talking about. Maybe something up front or inexperience.
1: Sure.
0: But then, you know, all the schedule must sets come up to well. An end.
2: Yeah,
1: then, yeah, all good things. Then, that's right.
0: But then you get Houston, but it is at home. Uh-huh. You're at Cincinnati, BYU at home, and then you got to chase Fafita around in Tucson. You're at TCU. Those are two tough ones back to back.
2: Yes.
0: The other thing is no buys. I mean, it's just straight one right after the other here. There is only 6 days in between TCU and West Virginia.
1: Ooh.
0: And then, you know, that's the final game of the year. So, backloaded, and it picks up. But I do like the time it gives the young guys.
1: Let me ask you this question. If we're looking at that schedule and this roster, and nothing had changed in the coaching staff, would you rank it differently, or would you guess differently on wins, losses versus the new staff?
2: I think you would have to. I think he would have to. And that's nothing against Morgan.
1: It's not.
0: Well, you have data
2: points.
0: And you have no data points.
2: The consistency, right?
1: Yeah.
0: All life is reps and data points, right? Mm-hmm. I mean, at the end of the day, whatever we do, it's doing it, learning it, doing it, and then accounting for what you did.
2: Yeah, and then I make that statement because it wouldn't matter if it was Morgan that was replacing Witt or anybody else, even a guy that's coming from a program where he had a winning history. Morgan has not been a head coach before, so there's that question mark that comes along with it. So I think your question, you know, it lends itself to, of course it would be different, right? Because Witt would still be there.
1: Yeah.
2: And Morgan would still be the defensive coordinator.
1: Right.
0: Exactly. All right, I got to put a pin in it.
2: Yeah.
0: And we got to switch out with Coach behind you. Coach has got to take your headset.
1: Oh, that's good.
0: I'm going to get a. Here's,
1: I'm going to grab my phone out of the bucket.
2: Yeah.
0: Okay. But hey, and here's the sign for that now. When I do this, it's just switch over. And then I don't have to make a big
1: that
0: scene.
1: That switch. It's not like. Okay.
0: No, it's more this.
1: Gotcha. Yeah. Well, hey, it's been really fantastic spending some time with you guys.
0: Love you.
1: If you'd like me to do it again, please don't have Lloyd call me.
0: I'll have your agent call. If you want a chance next time.
1: Lloyd. Lloyd.
0: So you fit right in. Joined again by Tim Brown Jr. here at RGS Exteriors. And that was a fun segment right there.
4: Look, thanks the man. And Lloyd, we haven't said it because Scotty's not here, but just remember what the NFL team in the AFC West is going to be really good this year and which is going to be in the basement again. We haven't dropped a Raiders Broncos.
0: Hey, them's fighting words now. I joined Lloyd when I joined the show. I'm a first time ever Raiders.
5: And neither
0: fan,
5: will be
0: so
5: in the Super
0: go.
5: Bowl.
2: Can I just say this?
0: Just watch him go like this.
2: I'm a little surprised, even shocked to a degree, that me calling Lloyd Lloyd has not, like, why doesn't everybody call Lloyd Lloyd?
0: I didn't know about it.
2: Did you watch the Lego movie?
0: I didn't.
2: You got to watch it with your
4: Is that what
2: kids.
4: It's from?
2: It's from, it's from the Lego movie.
4: What do you think, Lloyd?
5: Good with it, whichever.
2: Yeah, the Darth Vader character, his son is Lloyd, or Lloyd, and he calls his son Lloyd.
4: That sounds kind of soft, kind of like a Raiders, maybe. So it does kind of work.
0: Lloyd. Lloyd. Lloyd.
4: Look, if Lloyd would like any other team, then we were good.
2: Okay.
5: It's not changing, Tim. Not anytime soon.
4: I know.
2: Yeah.
4: But never. I still love you.
2: I like that. I like the commitment.
0: Well, we've been having a blast here on a preseason football Friday, but we're grateful to also be at RGS Exteriors. And Tim, you guys have been doing this at such a high level for such a long time. Talk about the guys you have doing it, because I know, you know, you can send out anybody, but you guys are really, really, into detail and precision, and you have the best crews that are possible out there.
4: I think so. And you know, Lemmy can speak to this too. Like he dealt with Kevin, one of our project managers, a lot. And look, sometimes you get things that you just don't know. Like, you know, how many times is it frustrating when you know something's wrong with your car, you take it to the auto mechanic and it's fine? Look, sometimes that happens with leaks. Like, we believe you that it's leaking. Yeah. We can see water damage, we can see stains, but there's no indication where those leaks are coming from, right? Sometimes that just happens. But to have a really skilled project manager, which I'll tell you right now, I would put our project managers against anybody in the state of Utah. I'd put them anywhere in the country. We have the most skilled technical project managers. I mean, we've got guys that have been installing siding for over 40 years that are out there PMing.
2: I would say this, and I apologize to interject here, but you made a comment about, you know, something is like, well, why are people not talking about BYU didn't lose anybody to the transfer portal, even though Jay Hill left? Like, your guys have been around for a long time. There's transfer portals in the business world, sure, too.
0: Oh, especially.
2: Guys are leaving, and they're going to other jobs, and I got more money over here. You keep your guys.
4: We really try hard to do that, right? And we really try never to lay guys off. That's something we're proud of all through COVID when all that happened. We didn't lay anybody off. There was guys we were paying to sweep the parking lot, even though it didn't need to be swept for a minute, just to try to keep everybody there. And it's important when you take care of your people.
2: Yeah.
4: When you have good culture, you guys have talked a lot about what Morgan's done for the culture at Utah. Look, I can tell you the number one focus, number one, not even a question internally, is our company culture. And when you have good company culture, you have guys that want to stay. You have guys that want to do a good job for the customers. And then ultimately you get happy customers. And when you get the best of the best,

0: you know, go and find a place where we can get it. And they did.
1: Well, and going back to having really experienced guys, this sounds funny, but having the guys that know who to talk to.
0: Yeah.
1: And I'm going to be honest, I don't necessarily know all those, right? In the stone world, that's out of my realm. If you were to say, let me, you were to come say, hey, Tim, I need a stone, I'd say,
2: I don't know.
3: But you empower your coordinators.
1: But I've got guys. Yes. No, absolutely. Look, and I talk all about it all the time. When I did coach and when I have been program, and I'm going to give our head coach at Mountain Ridge a lot of credit for this. When you have good coordinators, you just don't micromanage them. Let them do their thing, and that's exactly how we feel like in our company. We really talk about leadership, and right now we're reading some great books as a leadership team, some of Maxwell's books about all about leadership, and it's all about empowering those and running with it. There's an old cliche that talks about the flight of the buffalo. Buffalo, the reason why the flight of the buffalo, how do geese lead? They take turns, right? The guy in the back, they'll give encouragement, and the guy's leading. Because why? Because he's getting all the drag. But then when he gets tired, he goes to the back. And in the back, he has hardly any less, you know, he's got all the drag. And then everyone takes turns. That's how geese lead. Buffalo lead by there's one boss, period. And where he goes, they all go. Now, if he goes off the cliff, guess what? They all follow and go off the cliff. So we want to be like geese and not buffalo. And if we can lead that way, then we're doing something right.
3: My favorite thing is you get that old school craftsmanship. You know, you guys have done such a great job developing over the years, but with a modern touch. Yep. And that's RGS Exteriors. If you have an exterior project that you would like to look at with RGS, give them a call at 801-280-3110. Again, 801-280-3110. Give these guys a try, and give the RGS Exteriors a chance to come and work with you. We'll be back after this. 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

0: 97.5, the KSL Sports Zone. Tim Lacombe along with Alema Harrington today. Typically, Scotty G and the coach every Monday through Friday, 10 to 2. Scotty's out. Grateful to have Alema Harrington, and I want to thank Frank Dolce as well for coming over.
1: He's the best guy.
0: We all give each other gas, but yeah. That is a good dude right there. Knows a ton about what's going on. It was good to have him visit, laugh, and share some of that insight. I want to shift gears because this has been a football Friday, but there was a crazy story that's come out in the NBA. Came out late last night, and I think we all know that Kawhi Leonard's been embroiled with the Clippers in a whole big issue with Aspiration, company that was, you know, intended to be a really good thing, but it ended up being more of a shell.
1: Yeah.
0: And a lot of ties to Kawhi to that and the Clippers, and that's been holding up a move for him to go to Toronto. Well, this was released last night, and again, it's Pablo Torre breaks it again, but a investigation disclosed a sponsorship deal with a now bankrupt green banking company as the center of the NBA investigation. Disclosed sponsorship agreement allegedly worth millions of dollars with the company that designed the Clippers video board inside the Intuit Dome. So basically there was a wink, wink, nod, nod relationship that that Kawhi was able to benefit from. And there was someone talked to a pretty high level source under contract for Intuit Dome who alleged that the sponsorship deal was a 1,000% way to circumvent the salary cap.
1: Absolutely. A couple of things here. You understand this. I broke into the business in a newsroom, right? I was a weekend sports anchor, and then I'm in that newsroom environment, and they used to have this thing that you'd go to the assignment meetings, and the question was, okay, how are you, like, this is not a news story, but how do you advance this story? They had done an impressive job of truly doing some reporting on this, right? Which is hard. Like, you gotta kind of dig underneath and see where these things were, and people are trying to hide stuff. There's been some excellent reporting that has happened on this story, and I think it is important. I don't think it is. This is important. You cannot have franchises circumventing and somehow getting around the salary cap to be able to secure play. Like, this cannot be allowed.
0: That goes to the integrity of the game.
1: forget the tanking.
0: Forget tanking.
1: Come on.
0: I mean, come on. That's like, been going on forever.
1: This is this a huge story in sports. And so the question for me has become, okay, I'm not seeing a ton of pushback from some of the other franchises, and my question becomes, are they not? Because this is going on, like, maybe not throughout the association, but are other teams doing this? Like, are they getting around the salary cap rules with these kinds of deals?
0: You don't think they would try, do you?
1: As you and I both know, if somebody's doing it
0: and someone else
1: getting away with doing it, then like, if we go back when I was playing, there wasn't NIL. People were getting paid under the table.
0: No.
1: Right? and it wasn't just one team. And the reason why they didn't, like, clamp down on it is because, well, if we clamp down on it for them, then that means that we got to stop doing it. And it's really impacting the talent that we're able to bring to our program. This is the concern for me on this Kawhi story. Is we got to figure this thing out and make sure that this isn't, number one, going on league-wide. And if it is, it's got to be stopped. But if this is a one-off, which I don't know that there's any other stories that have broken yet, but if this is going on and it's just the Clippers, then certainly you got to take care of it. But if it's beyond that, then something's got to be done.
0: Well, certainly there's been a major investigation and Aspiration. Yeah. Now this opens up a whole new door. And, you know, from the looks of it, doesn't look great because the Aspiration deal, they obviously brought them as kind of a founding partner of the Intuit Dome. Mm-hmm. There was so many things that had crossed lines And then they're able to uncover the money going to Kawhi. And this is no different.
1: And any deal that you're making with a superstar, so let's say Kawhi Leonard, like if we're a company, or let's say Tim wants to bring on a celebrity, you know, spokesperson, then the thing you're going to do is like, how do we capitalize on the relationship? Let's put him out front. He's going to be promoting some of these products or whatever that we have. Kawhi was not, nobody knew that he was working for them because they didn't promote it, right? And they didn't promote it because they didn't want them investing. Okay, what is that deal? Like, can you disclose what that deal is? Okay, that needs to be transparent. We need to know what it looks like. So this is just kind of, you know, it's shady all over, right? Trying to understand or uncover what is going on.
0: Well, it'll be fascinating to watch, and I'm with you. If it's going on somewhere, it's going on somewhere else.
1: Yes.
0: Because Kawhi's been playing for a while. The Intuit Dome's been built for a while. So all of this stuff coming to light again by just great work by Pablo Torre. So I suggest get on ESPN if you want to read more about it. But certainly something that lit up the radar last night in the NBA. In a situation that's already kind of messy with the trade and everything else.
1: Absolutely. And then you wonder, okay, you know, I think if you were the commissioner, you would be really wanting to uncover this and make sure. And I don't know how aggressive they have been.
0: Yeah, I mean, they're quick to find the Jazz $500,000.
1: Yeah, it's like, you know, guys, hurry up and finish this, and, you know, this investigation. I need it to be done. And it's not like, hey, I don't care what it takes. I need you to investigate this because this impacts the integrity of our brand.
0: Yeah, yeah. I think Silver's done a poor job at these types of situations. He's not very transparent in the process, and then flippantly, like in the Jazz regard, just flippantly throws this crazy fine at them when everybody else has been doing it forever. So in my mind, this would be something that you throw the book at somebody for if it is indeed a system to circumvent the salary cap. Much more to cover. We'll get back into football, too, in that last hour. But it is the Scotty G and the Coach Show. Tim Lacombe along with Alema Harrington. We will be right back here on 97.5, the KSL Sports Zone.
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4: I mean, honestly, this is uncharted territory for Utah. Other than Witt like to change his offensive coordinator every 45 minutes, we have not seen a switch at head coach for Utah, hardly ever. I mean, they are the Pittsburgh Steelers of college football. Kind of had a couple of coaches, and they've all stepped in and been very successful.
5: I think Morgan probably will try and find the sweet spot in being a little bit more aggressive. If he tries to go full Mike Leach on it, Utah's going to learn some painful lessons.
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5: 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Mm-hmm. Deep down, Witt is a soccer coach. 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Well, let's sit on that thing.
4: Yep.
5: Let's anchor it. You know what I mean?
4: Yes.
5: Love that strategy.
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0: 1-1 on the way. Up the middle, base hit. Here he comes. Sogard rounding to throw home. And the Sox win again. What a wild ride on a roller coaster tonight. And that's 8 in a row and another sweep. Five times the Red Sox come from behind to tie. And now they win it in 13.
1: They don't lose much, do they?
2: As much. KSL.
3: This is why we love sports.
2: Oh, absolutely.
3: Right?
2: Yeah, absolutely. You're listening to the KSL Sports Zone. It's Scotty G and the coach. And today I've got new wingmen. I've got Alem Harrington filling in for Scotty. And we're also hanging out with Tim Brown Jr., RGS. Yes, that was sound from last night's Red Sox game. And if you didn't see it and you don't know what's going on with the Red Sox, they were 10 games under 500 June 25th. Mm. From that time, they have gone 30-5.
3: Oh, my gosh.
2: And they just refused to lose. Last night, after winning 7 straight, and Lloyd tried to jinx them during the show by saying, oh,
4: no. No. Didn't.
2: Hey, you
4: do
2: can
4: that.
2: Say what you want.
4: No.
2: I know what was being done. The Sox got down early 2-0 and then 4-0. And they cut it 4-2 and then gave up a run 5-2, down 5-3, 7-5, pull it 7-6, goes extras. They get down 9-7, come back 9-8, 10-9, win it in 13, 11-10.
3: What
2: just
3: a game.
2: Just absolutely magic back there right now. This is where I spent my 2-year tour.
3: Yeah.
2: And I love Boston. Like so
4: Fenway Park is one of the most...
2: Like, it takes your breath away, right?
4: It's unbelievable to watch a game there, and especially to watch a Yankees-Red Sox game there, which is,
3: yeah.
2: Oh, that's my gosh, like,
4: you
2: guys. Yeah.
4: You know, you want to talk about some language. You hear F the Red Sox,
2: oh,
4: F the
2: yeah.
4: Yankees
2: yeah.
4: over and over and over, and it's like, you got this, like, we were sitting next to these beautiful little college girls, you
3: yeah.
4: know, like, innocent girls, you'd think, and they're just... F the Yankees every other one. Like, wow.
3: That this is like when we used to go play at Wyoming when, you know, BYU Wyoming were in the WAC. You go up to Laramie and you start hearing that chant, right? And you're looking around and you got like 3-year-old kids with grandma with this chant going. I'm like, what is going on here?
4: Another world, man. We're no longer in Utah.
2: Yeah. I that's one of the things you do when you go in there. But man, it's a zoo back there and nothing. I'll tell you this, nothing's bigger.
3: Yes.
2: And when the summer, you know, they were basically done with their summer, and the Sox had given it back. So keep that story.
4: Yeah.
2: They're,
4: oh, it's fun.
2: They
4: you
2: are
4: know,
2: doing great.
4: You know what I'm excited about? Not any breaking news or anything. We all know that it's going to come. It's just a matter of when. But when we get baseball.
2: Oh, man.
4: Just think about what our market's done with the Mammoth and how we've
3: yeah.
4: just, you know, I think the league as a whole is just blown away of how much we've, you know, adopted the Mammoth. And then once baseball comes, you guys,
3: yeah.
4: like it's just think about your jobs as sportscasters. Like, it's
3: right?
4: it's going to be nonstop.
2: Year
4: it's
2: round,
4: gonna be,
2: dude.
4: Which is going to be just incredible. Like, our market is just so poised to just. And then now we'll really talk blasphemy when the NFL comes.
3: Yeah.
4: Now, the problem is that the NFL owners do not want to expand because they don't want to share revenue.
3: Right.
4: Right. If there's some way they can figure out expanding can actually help them, then NFL's going to be here, too.
3: Sure.
4: Which, wow. Who would have ever thought that? Think
3: yeah.
4: about that. 10 years ago, did you ever dream that we'd have hockey,
3: yeah.
4: baseball, and maybe NFL?
3: Here's, you know, I think one of the interesting parts about it is you have to have the right people in place, not from the government down, but ownership involved as well. Because when we're talking about the expansion with the Mammoth and the NHL, Ryan Smith and SCG has played such a critical part in that. Because when the NBA, and this has happened over the last couple of years, where regional sports networks have gone away, like they went bankrupt, and everybody's like, what are we going to do? Like, how's it going to, well, we already had the infrastructure in place, and then SEG said, okay, we're going to do this streaming product, and we're going to put it on over-the-air television on KJAZ. Now you bring in Mammoth, but the truth is, we don't have the venue. Like, we're not built for hockey. And so the innovation that has come along with the acquisitions, if you don't have that innovation, I don't know how long it lasts or if you have to build a new state or whatever the case may be. What they have done, speaking of SCG, to be able to renovate this arena And if you haven't seen some of the renovations and what's gone into it, you got to look online and go to YouTube or what, however you consume your media. It's been crazy. But now, and now the stadium has been built. We're ready for baseball. Like, it, give kudos to this valley that we have prepped ourselves to be able to do this. Crazy.
2: Yeah,
3: it's
2: crazy. I just saw, you know, Utah's 12th, the 12th best city, you know, in a sports, yeah, in a sports, yeah, realm. That came out this week. So, I mean, it's just crazy the strides we take. But it takes people, knowing people, getting together, making deals, and getting that done. I will say I went out to the Bees this week. It was packed.
3: Yeah.
2: You know, it was dirty soda night. And I just got to, you know, give kudos to the Millers because they built a heck of a stadium,
3: yes,
2: out there. It's gorgeous.
3: Beautiful.
2: And the experience itself was incredible. I mean, I'm kind of pinching myself, like, am I, like, somewhere else? You know, it just feels, yeah,
4: well,
2: it feels different. And so kudos to them because it's an incredible place.
4: Mm. And go to another level, too. Let's just call a spade. The Jazz have been terrible. And yet, the buzz and what's going to, yeah, happen this year. So we're one of the 12th best, and our King Kong is terrible for three or four, yeah, years. So that shows you how good our sports
3: fan
4: program
3: base
4: is.
3: Yeah. Our fan base is unique.
4: It's incredible.
2: Well, it's much like, you know, your home is going to get older. It's going to get, you know, weathered. There's going to be things that happen to it. And that's really why you guys exist. It started with gutters, right? That was where this whole thing started. And from there, it spread to pretty much anything you want to do to the exterior of your home.
4: Yeah, people always ask, where does RGS Exteriors come from? It comes from Rain Gutter Specialties. You know, personally, that's all I ever did. So my whole life growing up, I was a gutter installer. And I think I actually calculated the other day, I think our family has installed gutters on 40,000 different homes.
3: Wow.
4: Think about that. 40,000 different homes. There was a time that was all the homes there was in Salt Lake Valley.
2: And that's what I speak of reps, man. That's a lot of reps.
4: It's a lot of reps. So, you know, we've had that opportunity to do that on the gutter side. And then for about 15 years now, we've kind of been the really focused and the premier siding installers, mm-hmm, in Utah. And then, you know, windows have always been there. And then now decks, about the last 18 months is really when we've really focused on decks. And the thing is about us is we slow play everything. So before we even did decks, we did a lot of training, a lot of just research on which product. And that's why we've aligned ourselves with TimberTech. Mm-hmm. People know Trex. You know, Trex is kind of the Kleenex of the decking world because it's been around. But TimberTech is such a far superior product. And so we're so grateful to be partnered up with that. But it's what it's all about. And we love it. The opportunity to install gutters, siding, windows, and decks in Utah. What an opportunity to do that, to partner up with the Zone. You know, we're the official partner of the Jazz and the Mammoth, to be able to partner up with both of those. And we love that opportunity, and we're grateful for really that your listeners and for just the Mammoth and Jazz fans, and love to be a part of it.
2: Well, I'd say you've been doing it, but also doing it at a high level. And I'm not, don't just listen to me, an A+ rating in the Better Business Bureau, 4.9 Google rating. Those are hard to get, mm-hmm, believe me,
3: because yes,
2: everybody's got opinions. But that speaks everything. So if you are in, the market right now to do something to the exterior of your home, I highly suggest you call RGS Exteriors. Tim and crew here do an unbelievable job and will take care of you. The number for RGS, 801-280-3110. 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

0: 97.5, the KSL Sports Zone. Join Scotty G and the coach Tuesday, the 11th, at the ballpark at American First Square with Mountainland Supplies Customer Appreciation Day. They'll have swag, knowledgeable vendors, food raffle, batting practice on the field, and bring a glove, and a mini golf tournament. You don't want to miss this. We will see you there again. That's Tuesday, the 11th, at the ballpark at America First Square.
1: You just kind of went third person on yourself.
0: Well,
1: I like that. I love that.
0: Well, it's just I'm like the anchor man. I read what you put in front of me, right? I mean, it's just how it works. We had an opportunity earlier this week to go up to Utah State, mm-hmm. and they had their media day. Had an awesome conversation with Bronco Mendenhall. But one that I want to pull and listen to because you have a history and you know we can kind of get into some of the personalities involved yeah. in college football through the years. But Dr. Robert Anai is back at Utah State, and we had a great opportunity to visit with him.
2: Robert Anai, throwing on the headset, joining us right here on 97.5, the KSL Sports Zone. So I asked Bronco this. I want to get your thoughts. I asked him specifically about you. How is 2026 Robert and I different than 2005 Robert and I?
3: Oh, dang.
4: much better looking. I mean, you know, come on. That comes with the territory.
3: I wish I could comment about it. I don't really know what to say other than 25 was hard for me. Because I've been a manager on my father's high school football team since the fifth grade, fourth grade, and then it's been football fall camp all the way through. A little pause for a mission. And then last year. So it was very hard. Man, I didn't know what to do with myself. So started working out a lot. You know, a lot of self-perspective. Became a grandpa at a higher level, and obviously a husband. So that was way a great opportunity because there were a couple things in our family that it was really beneficial that I had the year off. I don't even know how that works, but kind of grateful that it lined up the way it did.
4: So are you chomping at the bit to get these guys out there and get rolling?
3: Oh, absolutely. I think there's a great opportunity here in Logan and a great opportunity with a group of guys that have really put in the work and almost unique from any group I've been around. There have been a couple of teams that had what I see and sense so far, but this is definitely up there with within the top three teams that I've been around. Just with how much investment we have and how much fun the guys have with each other. It's very competitive. The summer workouts, spring ball, and fall camp. And you have to be at the top level of competitiveness with your own team before you can do that with someone else's team.
2: I felt like with a quarterback battle that you may let that go into fall, but you announced that McKay's the guy after spring. What was it about what you saw from him in spring that led you to believe, you know what, let's give him the mantle and let's let him run with it?
3: It was obvious to me that he had done all the right things prior to him coming here for this spring to prepare himself for a starting role. And it showed. He's very accurate. So the mechanism part was easy to see. You know, he's athletic. He's very accurate. And the thing you can't really measure outside of watching film are how well can a kid process. And it's not just what you're doing or what you're installing. But so much of what a quarterback does is process information in real time on the field with all of this chaos going on defense. And then you got your situations and you're down and your distances. And by the end of spring, it was very obvious he was our best opportunity.
4: You've evolved a ton in terms of the style. Bronco alluded to that. You know, BYU early on, Unga running the ball. You get out to Virginia. You know, you've always modified and changed What do you see coming back with a year off? What do you see the offense looking like?
3: Before we were handed the ball off to Harvey, we were handed it off to Curtis.
4: Yeah, right.
3: And, a lot of those offenses, you have to have a real pro-style quarterback for that kind of thing.
4: Right.
3: So, very predictable, hand the ball off or throw the ball down the field with the quarterback. Some opportunities for me to grow professionally. Able to take another step in a different direction with a different type or brand of quarterback, and Taysom being one of those guys.
4: Right.
3: So we get to Virginia, and that's the quarterback we have there. And Bryce Perkins, a great opportunity to expand your offense to facilitate his top skill sets, and then right on down the road. So here we are with McKay. Same thing. I've got to be able to maneuver and evolve our offensive staff and our offensive players to highlight his top skill sets. And I've kind of learned that along the way as a coordinator. Some of those lessons were hard knocks, and I survived them, and here to tell the story. But they've been great opportunities to learn and evolve.
2: When you have a kid that's as competitive as McKay, he probably has a strong disregard for his body in certain situations. And if he needs to get a yard, he's going to find a way to get that yard. But sometimes that can be to a detriment to his long-term health. How much of from a play caller do you take that into consideration of trying to perhaps protect him and his long-term ability to stay out on the field?
3: Oh, man, what a great question. I think your question's alluding to how can we as an offense design the best effective way for 12 games for your best quarterback. You know, that's
2: a better way to put it than I did.
3: That's my boy Mike Leach. You know? First of all, you find out who the best quarterback is on your team. And then secondly, you do things that highlight his top skill sets. You know, you're not trying to work on some other skill set, but go with his top things. And I do believe, you know, nowadays that game is a physical game. And so a quarterback, you know, that becomes a challenge. Can a team, an offensive staff, an offensive coordinator, can that group develop and devise things that give your quarterback a chance to put points on the board, lead his team, and last the duration of the year? And man, I can't believe that kid last year, the Barnes kid.
2: Oh, jeez.
3: Man, did that
4: he
3: kid.
4: Was tough.
3: Was he tough?
2: Oh. And he took some hits.
3: Whew. He was tough. He was durable. And man, our whole focus spring and in June has been to recruit, you know, in January, February, recruit in portal. And let's see if we can't beef up what we're doing up front. And, man, I really love – now, we weren't able to harvest that in spring ball. Some of those kids were still acclimating. And in June, you know, you only get another only little piece, and a couple guys are still hurt. But right now, in August, now we have a full allotment of offensive line. And our fronts will be developed at a way higher level than we were in the spring. And I'm 100% confident we'll be ready to hit the field running come game one.
4: I asked Bronco to use one word to describe you. Okay, he said wise. All right. So, he could have gone a lot of different directions. He went wise. That's good. I'm going to ask you one word to describe Bronco.
3: Precision.
4: Love it. Because everything he does is planned and measured and everything, right?
3: Yeah. I mean, one of his favorite things are place the shot where it's designed to go. You know, you're gonna aim to that thing. That's where you're going. He's very precise in his way. And, precision is probably the best way I could describe Bronco.
2: When you start working with him again, did it feel like just old times? Did you guys just kind of fall back into the old rhythm from the BYU-Virginia days?
3: Some, but dang, I love it because there's an evolution. I do believe people should be different. People should evolve. Coaches should adapt to new environments, to new programs. And I will say, up to point, this may be some of our best work together because different evolutions of who we are. And I think you have to. You have to absolutely go down that road to maximize your new school.
2: Your son sent out a tweet when he found out you got the job and said, "I guess I'm gonna have to find a new babysitter." You're gonna miss that a little bit, right?
3: Yeah, you know my kids love taking shots at me. I guess I was that dad that kind of put the thumb to them when they were growing up. So
4: hey, we all did that.
2: They're getting their revenge. Huh?
3: Well, you know, it's I really was able to really jump into being a grandpa, and there were a couple of things in our family that popped up. And it was a huge blessing that I was free,
2: yeah,
3: and able and willing and to go and be a part of that. Man, that was hugely, I don't even know how to describe it, unbelievable that I was free to be able to help out.
4: Probably transformed you in a way too, some, right? Like that changed my life more than anything. And it's because nobody ever told me that being a grandparent was the most amazing thing ever and until it happened. And then you feel that. So I'm with you, man. That's that changes you a little bit.
3: Yeah, you know, geez, you raise kids and all you're doing is torquing the screw.
4: You're giving these kids candy.
3: With the grandparent, no, that's the parent's job. You know, now you just march around and you're the good guy.
4: And it's fun to be the good guy.
3: Oh, absolutely.
2: And then you send them home when you're done. Yeah. Well, Coach, we appreciate it. Thanks for hanging out with us. Looking forward to more conversations throughout the season, but this is going to be a fun one. It's good to have you back on the sidelines.
3: Thank you. Thanks for having me, guys.
0: That was Tuesday up at Utah State. Had the opportunity to visit with Dr. Bob, as they call him. You've had quite a history with him. You go back a long way.
1: A long way. And just, I listened to this interview live when you guys were up in Logan. And, you know, thoroughly enjoyed all the interviews that you guys did with McKay and with Bronco, with Robert. When I got to BYU in 1984, Robert and I was, I think he was a junior that year. And it was critical. And this is, I think, the case for a lot of kids who go away for college. But when you're coming from the islands and you end up away from home, homesickness is like it can be really rough, and for some kids they just can't manage it and they end up going back home. And Norm Chow had set up this kind of mentoring situation with the guys that he had brought in. Norm Chow was from Hawaii. He went to my high school, Punahou High School, and the guys that he brought in. And they were getting everybody out of Hawaii, all the great players, including Robert, Louis Wong, and Kurt Govea, and Lada Keo, and Thor Salanoa, and Lakehi Mule. The list goes on. These guys were all player of the year in Hawaii. But it was still risky to recruit a kid to come here and play. It's different than it is now because we have so many people that now have transplanted. They live here now.
0: And well, and you we can got, actually
1: the Polynesian like, community here is right. Huge. But back then, when you were coming in as a freshman or as a young player, if you didn't have a core group of kids from Hawaii or guys from Hawaii that you could relate to, that could, you know, take you to go get some local food or take, you know, as you're going through the process, man, you ended up going home. And Robert and I was in Samoa, and Robert is Samoan, right? In Samoa, it's called the Matai, which is the chief. I would say Robert was the Matai, and he was the one that would make sure that everybody was okay and keep guys in line, make sure that, you know, you didn't get too far out of line. Again, we did get out of line at times, but not too far out of line. And so anytime I hear Robert's voice, I just, like, it takes me back to those moments, because Norm Chow was in charge of this group that was coming out of Hawaii. But really, he, you know, turned it over to Robert and Louis Wong and some of the guys that had been there longer, and Kurt Govea. And those guys, man, I'm forever indebted to Robert and that group that was there for me. And so to see Robert have this success, and he comes from a very storied and celebrated family, the Anai family. His father, Fomika Anai, was a legendary coach in Hawaii at Kahuku. And his, you know, his lineage now with Robert, Wendy Anai, who is down at Timpview, who is a phenomenal athlete herself. Like the impact that they have had now across the country has been immeasurable. So Robert, I always brings a smile to my face, and Robert has that very typical like island kind of cadence, you know. And interestingly enough, I was listening to an interview with Keanu Tanavasa, and he has that same kind of cadence. So does his father, and it's soothing, it's comforting, and I kind of chuckle when you call him Dr. Anai, because that was, you know, to some degree, that's his family heritage and education. But Norm Chow went and got his doctorate degree, you know, and they took in full advantage of the opportunity to be installed in an institution and as a graduate assistant and then as a coach. And then, you know, I'm going to take every opportunity that I can to continue to educate myself. And they all go get their doctorate degrees. Norm did that, and of course Robert has done that. And what a phenomenal offensive mind, and you know, a product of what we had at BYU when we were there, and with Tom Holmgren was exactly. There as an assistant coach, Andy Reid was there as an assistant, and you know, all the great, and Norm Child, all the great, brilliant offensive minds that came through there. One of the things that he said about the evolution, I think, is so critical and important, because we continue to evolve. And if you're a coach, you have to. And it becomes part of how you continue to be relevant. And then the other thing that came out of that interview as I was listening to it live and now re-listening to it, I always say this, God has a plan that's better than ours. I'm sure there was a moment when he was unemployed and he was thinking, man, what, like, what? And then all of a sudden it's, you know, my family needs me right now. And if I was coaching, I wouldn't have been able to be here. And, you know, God is just watching over the whole plan. And I'm sure that, you know, Robert would speak to that, because that's the kind of guy he is. But, man, I'm so glad that he and Bronco are together again.
0: What a duo, yeah.
1: Up there in Logan. Because for us, when even though they're not in our conference, that Utah State being successful, in my mind, with those guys running the show, is opportunities for our, you know, our local recruits, more so than a BYU and a University of Utah. The Weber States with Coach Kerr there, and you know, Utah State up in Logan with Bronco there, those are all great for football in the state of Utah.
0: Well, that's awesome. I think that, you know, the comment that he made that really stood out to me was that he is probably more excited about this iteration of Bronk and he, because they've had opportunities to be away.
1: Yeah.
0: I mean, there's power in that. And,
1: yeah.
0: And I do think a fresh outlook, you know, he looked, like he said, he's been working out. He looks like he's in good shape. So that'll definitely be a great thing for those guys to be back.
1: And I don't, because you commented how good looking he is. And I don't know if this is rumor or if this is fact. This might be urban legend, but it could be fact. If you go down to Waikiki and the statue of Duke Kahanamoku, right?
0: Mm-hmm.
1: That's Robert Anai. Like I've heard this in you know,
0: that he modeled for it.
1: That he was the model that they used for that.
0: Wow, like, that's pretty good. That's very good.
1: If it wasn't Robert, it might have been, you know, one of his family, but I think it might be him.
0: Wow. I cannot say that about anything that's been done in 3D. Nobody's modeled me. I'll promise you that.
1: I'll see if my phone blows up with text and tell me whether that's fact or fiction.
0: Hey, when we come back, I want to talk about McKay Hillstead.
1: Please.
0: You've watched him.
1: Yes.
0: And I'm a huge fan, but I want to get into him a little bit and then just some of the, you know, other things that maybe we've left hanging out there, maybe hit on Weber State and Care.
1: Yeah.
0: But right now we're joined by the man, the king, Tim Brown Jr., of RGS Exteriors. We've had such a great opportunity to do a preseason football Friday in a place that football's revered. You love your football.
2: It's life here. Look, you're going to talk about Care and Weber State. We got to talk about the boys at SCU.
0: Absolutely.
1: Let's do it.
0: Let's do it.
2: Got to at least throw
0: right.
2: them
0: Heck
2: something.
0: Yeah.
2: Hey, look, SCU has
1: My
2: been
1: boy,
2: the
1: Talmadge.
2: last team 2 years in a row to not make the playoffs. This is their year.
1: Yeah.
2: I hope so. Because it's my kid's last year, so yeah. I hope so. I talked to Care the other day. He says, look, I got one more year to be the biggest SU fan in the world, and the next year, you got my allegiance. But anyway,
0: that's a good
2: dude. We don't need to say
0: there.
2: Anything more about SU, but look, we're excited. I'm excited. Talmadge is...
1: Is he healthy?
2: He's healthy. Can
1: Love
2: you believe
1: it.
2: That? He actually, believe it or not, he is playing in his sixth season. This is his seventh camp.
1: Yeah.
2: He went to camp before his mission and then found his original injury.
0: You'll know
2: and then
0: the ropes.
2: He withdrew. So he's been there. He's old. So I am, the kids will know this term. Maybe, hopefully you guys do, but I'm the unk of the coach staff on Mountain Ridge. Well, Talmadge is the unk of the SCU staff or team. He's older than many of the coaches.
1: You always need that. You need an unk on your team.
2: Talmadge is going to be 26 next month.
1: Yeah.
2: And he's playing. But anyway, but look, it's funny. You go back to RGS. Talmadge is the first of my oldest, my oldest child, and I've got four and some capacity, they're all going to be in the business. And so they're actually the fifth generation in our family business. So it's pretty exciting. One of two things is going to happen. When Talmadge graduates, he's in the master's program right now. And when he gets done after football, he's going to be in the business. Now, we haven't decided, is he going to come to Salt Lake and be a part of it? Or are we going to open up a division in Southern Utah and let him? We'll see how he is. We'll see if he's as good as he thinks he is.
1: Ooh, I like
2: Look,
1: that.
2: You know, these kids, these 25, 26-year-old kids know more than you.
0: Oh, they definitely do.
2: So, you know, at least they think they know more than you.
0: But life waits. That's what I say.
2: Well,
0: life
2: and
0: he's
2: getting married in December. So I think he's
1: oh,
2: got
1: awesome.
2: Some. He's got some. Awakening to come, and so it's fun. But look, why does that even matter to the listeners? Why it matters is just that it tells you that we've been around for a long time.
1: Yeah,
2: and we're going to continue to be around a long time. We love it. We're grateful to be in Utah, and it's just an honor.
1: Yo, the thing about your advertising campaigns that I love is, you know, you talking about, you know, everybody's talking about what they want to be when they grow up, and I was saying that I want to do this, and that's the beauty of it, is that this has been an aspiration. It's like as you're growing up and you're watching dad, grandpa, it's like, I'm going to do that someday. And now your kids are coming up, I'm going to do that someday. There's something to be said about that kind of family integration and then them being able to and willing to and wanting to be a part of the business.
2: It's such an honor. Look, full disclosure. Well, I thought I was going to play in the league. That's what I thought.
0: Oh, boy,
2: well,
1: we all did. We all did.
2: Obviously, that didn't work.
0: Some dreams end
2: some
0: sooner
2: dreams
0: for
2: did,
0: others.
2: Some dreams ended before college. So,
0: so mine was Little happen, League. But, so, that's anyway. When I knew I had no chance.
2: But what I really, truly, you know, we joke on the commercials, but literally there was two things I wanted to do. Was one to be that when my dad, the other thing, you guys are going to laugh, but it's 100% sincere, and it's this.
1: Yeah.
2: I want to be a sports broadcaster. So it's something that those are my two passions in life. And so it's kind of cool I get to do a little bit of both.
0: That is great.
2: And we love it. But the reality of it is I did. This is what I wanted to do. It's what I've always wanted to be. And it's something and an opportunity to do this. And it's a privilege to be able to be around. You know, it's I love what you guys do. Last year we had a time that, Alema, you had to take off because it was a high school game. It was Football Friday. Hans had to fly early to get there in his time. And it was Coach Mack and I and Scotty. Well, Scotty's flight literally just got canceled. This is when all the problems with all of the tower.
1: Yeah.
0: Oh, yeah, yeah.
2: So his flights get canceled. He had to fly out the next morning. So he's scrambling in a flight. So Coach Mack and I did about a half hour of radio, just him and I. And I'll tend to tell you, that was so cool. To be able to take a spot
1: awesome.
2: With Coach Mack and I, and it did about a 30-minute segment, and Scotty was just like, gum thumbs up as he kept trying to find his flight. And, you know, look, that's what it's all about.
1: Yeah.
2: But going back to RGS, look, we're here just to take care of you. Siding, gutters, windows, decks. I've given my team all the stops. We've got some big goals that I'm trying to incentivize them with. There, I'll get some, there's some financial benefits for them if we hit some certain numbers. So they're going to do whatever it takes. So if you're thinking about it, now is literally the month. We see gas prices are going down. The Iran things have finally settled down. It's, things are opening up.
1: Yeah.
2: And you can feel it. You can see it. Kids go back to school next week. So it's time. So really call us now. Get our guys out there. Get them out there Monday, Tuesday, whatever. And let's just give you an options and see if we can make something happen for you.
0: One thing that you guys talk a lot about is, you know, how you, there's no pressure. This is not a pressure right. sale. That you actually were work almost more consultant like in that beginning, listen to what they want and then produce it. A lot of people say that, just, you know, reiterate that the fact that you're just there to try to move the thing along if they want to do it.
2: That's exactly right. Now, look, are we going to ask for the sale? Sure. I'm just going to tell you, yeah, my guys are going to ask you to sign the dotted line. That's their jobs. But they're going to do it professional. They're going to do it with no pressure. There are so many guys in our industry that will literally, well, here's the other thing that we do not do. They come in the home and they'll sit at your kitchen table and they'll start at X price. 4 hours later, they're down at Y price. And I'm not kidding you. This is very common in our industry. We will never be that guy. I don't have price drops. The price is the price is the price. We don't do price drops. Like, don't sit and beat up my guys because the longer they're in the living room, the price is going up. That's just not who we are. But conversely, there's going to be no pressure.
1: Yeah.
2: We're going to be consultatives. We're going to put our consultant hats on. Here's what we can do. Does it make sense? And if something's out of your budget, then we're going to say, well, what can we take out to make it your budget?

0: We're going to be consultatives. We're going to put our consultant hats on. Here's what we can do. Does it make sense? And if a budget, if something's out of your budget, then we're going to say, well, what can we take out to make it your budget?
1: Yeah.
0: Or can we bridge it with some financing to meet that so that you can still get your monthly payment and get the project you want? Either way, our guys are going to figure it out.
2: Absolutely. And if you are in the market for any kind of exterior work on your home, call RGS Exteriors at 801-280-3110. Again, that's RGS Exteriors, 801-280-3110. You're listening to Scotty G and the Coach. Alema Harrington, my guy, is with me today. And we've got to, you know, we've got to just put a capper on all this. Recap, and then I also want to talk a little McKay Hillstead on the other side. 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
1: Joined by Jim Williams, longtime sports media producer, director, and executive. Keep an eye out when MLB expands. Salt Lake City is quietly becoming one of the hottest sports towns in America. 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

0: 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A lot of heroes out there working with youth.
1: Yes, and let's give them their just due, because we need to recognize those people. They you know, we're talking about Robert and I, his family, Fomika and I, at Kahuku High School. And, you know, you think of all the people that have impacted you over the years. For one of my, ID verifications, it asks you, like, who is your favorite teacher? Like, I still remember Mrs. Izumi in second grade, who was so impactful in my life. And so those heroes that are out there, like, let's make sure that they know that they have impacted your life.
0: I had a second grade teacher that was beyond compare as well.
1: Yeah.
0: Mary Nielsen at Barrett Elementary down in American Fork. And I believe her name now is Mary Volk.
1: Yeah.
0: And we're friends on Facebook. And she definitely made a huge impact in the young life. She was a big sports fan, too. And back in the day at Giff Nielsen.
1: Yeah.
0: She loved herself some Giff Nielsen. So we always talk football. That has been the Fleetwood Mac
1: bump back, by the way, takes me back to my high school days. That was a number one album, if I'm not mistaken, back when I in the, you know, late 70s, early 80s.
0: And you're old.
1: Yeah. I'm like 100.
0: Because when I hear that song, I think of the dude on the Ocean Spray and on his board, you know, just riding around. If you have not been with us today, I'll do some clerical work here. You are listening to Scotty G and the coach, but Scotty's out today, and I've been fortunate to have Alema Harrington by my side. We were joined also by Frank Dolce. I want to thank him for being here, and then we spent the day at RGS Exteriors, Tim Brown Jr. being so kind to have us here, and has you know, added to the show. He's a football guy himself.
1: Guys, I got to break out of here. I got to bounce. I got team pictures. I love it.
0: That's right. He's probably going to squeal in there just the last minute. But we have been talking football most of this Friday, and we will do that during the season with Alema and Coach Mack. But we thought today would be a good day to just have a preview, a preseason Friday, a football Friday. So before we went to break, we were talking about your experience with Robert and I. Mm-hmm. We listened to his interview, really excited about that tandem of Bronco Mendenhall and he reuniting up there in Logan. Another guy to keep your eye on, and one you've watched from a really young age, is the quarterback up there, and he was named the starter, McKay Hillstead.
1: You know, one of the cool things for me, and I've been doing high school games in our market now, since my days at KSL, obviously covering high school, you know, athletics, and back when, you know, Skyline was winning championships with Coach DuPay, and then on, you know, to where we are today. But McKay Hillstead was a stud as a freshman, and was getting playing time and at Sky Ridge High School. And so I watched his entire career, and then him ending up at BYU and up in Logan, and, you know, back and forth. And it's like, I wonder where this kid's going to fit. And I love the fact that Robert, Coach and I, was able to come into Logan, into Utah State, and that there's no hesitation as he's looking at his quarterback room and say, this is our guy. And you know, I love the interview that you did with McKay, because I've known him since he was a freshman in high school, right? And to see his maturity and his continued development, not just as a person, but as a quarterback, because a quarterback is a unique position. We're having this conversation with Frank Dolce, a former quarterback. Like, that guy, you got to have some leadership qualities. And going back to the interview that you guys did with him, it was interesting because we all look at McKay and we think, oh, this kid's undersized. And, you know, that we look at some of the things that maybe don't match what the prototypical quarterback should be. And his response was, I never saw myself like that. I'm like, that's freaking brilliant right there. I love that about him. And the truth is that as I covered him at Sky Ridge in his senior year, he had a really bad high ankle sprain, and even had the, you know, the slingshot surgery where they kind of wire it together. And but his leadership was always unquestionable. And so to see him now have over all these years, and I guarantee it has been the roughest thing he's ever dealt with, because he's coming out, all of us, every one of us who's come out as a celebrated high school star, when you hit that first road bump, man, that is like a slap in the face, and you don't know what just hit you. Like, what is going on? What do you mean I'm running with the third team right now? Are you kidding me? These kinds of experiences, and then you go from one school to the next school. For him to be now in that position where all of those things where he could have just, okay, I'm out. Like, I'm just done. I'm going on to do the rest of my life. He has hung in there and persevered through all of those things, because all of those things have created the McKay Hillstead that we're going to see this year on the field at Utah State. And that's what I'm excited to see.
0: Yeah, and under those two guys, he mentioned that, in a way, he was kind of just thrown into the wolves mm-hmm. that first year. Hadn't learned a ton. You know, the protection wasn't great. He spent most of the time running for his life yeah. on his back. But with all that, still was able to look really, really good in games, yeah. you know. What is it, in your mind, what is it that stay healthy, number one.
1: Yeah.
0: He's got to stay healthy. But what are some of the things he can do right away that will help Utah State?
1: I think, it's beyond the things that he can do from a technical standpoint, because he's an accurate thrower. He's, in that same category. You guys addressed this with him, stay out of harm's way and make better decisions. And he talked about kind of the kind of mental process of down and distance situation, when it's time to run, when it's not. Those things, I think, are all a byproduct of what he's been through over the years now, getting to where he is now. The thing that is going to be most beneficial for this Utah State squad offense is going to be his leadership ability. He was always that, and the a guy that is able to step into a huddle as a freshman in high school or even a sophomore in high school and have command of the offense. And you've got, upperclassmen that are looking at you, but respecting you. Like, those are the things that are going to be beneficial for this Utah State offense. And then with Robert and I coming back in and being the head of that monster that Utah State's offense is going to be, like, this is just, it's a beautiful, scenario, the way that this thing has lined up for him.
0: Yeah. And it's weird. The universe works. We see it all the time. Yeah. And, I think he'll benefit from those guys being up there having it really tight. And I'm excited. He looked definitely bigger and stronger. But more importantly, he looked really comfortable in his own skin.
1: Yeah.
0: And after you talk about it, getting kind of knocked off your horse, sometimes it takes a while to get that back, but he looked comfortable in his own skin.
1: And I can tell you, having covered him since, he was in high school, that just listening, not seeing him, just listening to the interview that you did with him, the maturity that you can sense from him. And dealing with the media is hard, especially with high school kids and even when you get into college. So when you got a guy that is comfortable, now he's comfortable with his situation and with himself. And really, being comfortable with the situation starts with being comfortable with yourself.
0: Without a question.
1: And I thought, one of the beauties of that interview that you did with him, the sense was, I've always been pretty comfortable with myself, and now those things are getting a chance to really be at the forefront, and people can see, what that really looks like for him. I'm excited. And I called some of his games when he was at Utah State. And, I think you described it fairly well. He was scrambling around and getting a lot of hits. Things are going to be different this year, and he'll still take some hits along the way. That's part of football, but all of those things have prepared him for now.
0: He's competitive as the day is long, yeah. I'll tell you. All right, we got to take one more break, and we will tie this thing up in a red and blue and purple and all the colors in the state.
1: Yeah.
0: Green, we'll put a big old bull on this thing. 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
4: 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My guess is it's actually not as high as fans would think because they don't have to do anything exactly right.
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5: 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Do they need to address it right now?
4: I don't think so.
5: 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No, why would they?
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0: Scotty G and the Coach. 97.5, the KSL Sports Zone. Instead of those two, it's actually one of those guys. That's me. That's Tim. And to my left, the illustrious Alema Harrington. I had so much fun visiting with about football today. And if you're going to talk football in the state of Utah, we brought two guys in that know it, you and Frankie. You guys watch high school football close. Mm-hmm. You're certainly involved in the grassroots. And then if you just have been in this state and know football, you know everybody. So word travels fast.
1: Oh, it's been good. Thanks for inviting me in, Coach. I've had a great time. Love spending time with you.
0: Oh, I love
1: regardless of whether we have the headset and the mic on or not.
0: Yeah.
1: It's always a good time. So much fun.
0: Well, we kind of left it talking about McKay there. His his plight, obviously Bears' plight. It's tough to be a quarterback.
1: Yeah.
0: And there's a lot on your plate. But, man, do we have some great ones with Dampier in the state.
1: Mm-hmm.
0: Heck, we even got more than we need with Bird,
1: yeah.
0: Right?
1: It was interesting because Frank was making the comment, I don't know if I really like that. And I don't know anybody that necessarily likes a two-quarterback system. I don't know that the quarterbacks like the two-quarterback system.
0: Everybody wants to be
1: the guy. But I'm with you. I don't. When Frank is making that comment, I'm thinking, this is kind of different. And I mentioned that we were doing an event for America First Credit Union, and they brought Dampier and Ficklin in, and they were on a panel for the young student athletes that get scholarships through America First Credit Union. And they do one for every game that we broadcast. So it was a room full of these, student athletes, and they had an opportunity, and they had one of their All-American gymnasts that was there from the University of Utah as well. But I was curious, interested to see what that relationship looked like, because that's really the only position on the football field where you kind of need you want to make sure you have one guy. The other ones, there's some interchangeability that you can, implement as part of your game plan, but you need to have one quarterback. So, and that quarterback needs to feel like he is the guy. He's not looking over your shoulder. But to your point, I don't get the sense that Dampier is looking over his shoulder like, man, I better perform or they're going to bring in Bird. Because they have roles.
0: They kind of complement each other.
1: Right? And so it's different than a typical whatever that means.
0: I think a two-quarter back system to me means you don't really have a quarterback.
1: Yeah.
0: Right?
1: I mean, that's so the old saying. Trying. If you've got two quarterbacks, then you don't have a quarterback.
0: But in this case, what you've got is you've got two quarterbacks, but you've got the versatility that one's willing to kind of be used in different ways, which I love. I mean, Taysom Hill made how much money did he make doing that?
1: Oh my gosh. He was so entertaining to watch, and he was so endeared by that, New Orleans fan base, in part because he was willing to play tight end, running back, kick returner, punt, rusher, quarterback. What do you need? Like, what do you need? I'll go do that. Like, and for certainly Bird and kind of his role, which he's very capable of being your starting quarterback, but the ability that you have as an offensive coordinator to put him in at receiver, motion him into the backfield, put him under center, all of these different things you can do with him. And for him to embrace it, I think makes it unique in that regard, where it's not really a two quarterback system. It's like we have a quarterback, then we have a Taysom Hill.
0: Yeah, exactly. And I think Bird and Time will be the quarterback there. But I'm just, I think those two guys working together and the sleepless nights of defensive coordinators across the league trying to figure out what he's going to do from that formation, right?
1: Yeah.
0: That's the wrinkle it plays.
1: And getting to see their relationship firsthand. I mean, they're
0: tight.
1: I'm watching them. I'm studying it. And I was like, is this real or are they just putting on a show? Like, these guys are buddies. And they're looking. They want each other to be successful.
0: And Dampier brought him up.
1: Yeah.
0: He wasn't asked. He brought him up.
1: Yeah.
0: So, I mean, there's something that goes to that. Again, I mentioned today we've been at RGS Exteriors on Preview Football Friday, we called it. The big dog, the king, had to back out of his spot. So we get the next best thing, and that's our guy Greg. I missed you, man. It's usually been you the last couple times.
2: Yeah, it has been. It's been a little bit since I've had not been on. Tim's taking it.
0: Tim took it, man. How are things for you? What's going on out there in the RGS world?
2: Well, things are really actually starting to kick off. I think people's decided that fall's going to start coming and the vacations are done, so let's get our projects done. So a lot of more interest. People are calling and wanting to get their stuff taken care of, which is great.
0: Tim mentioned that you guys right now feel like if somebody wanted to do a deck project, that you've got the crews that you could actually get out there, you know, see it and build that thing before the weather changes.
2: Yeah, we can. We've got a couple crews, so depending on what you're looking to get taken care of, deck-wise, we've got a few crews. We have a bunch of siding crews, so pretty much anything we can get you taken care of before the winter's going to, you know, get in here. Hopefully we have a good one and get a lot of moisture, but we can get you taken care of. We can get it done, and you'll have that peace of mind knowing you're all taken care of.
0: Well, Lemmy, you have you've actually done some commercials for RGS.
1: Yep.
0: Anything you know, we've pretty much touched on the craftsmanship and the accountability and the lineage that through the years. But anything we missed?
1: There are a lot of companies out there, right? And there are companies that are out there that are doing siding or gutters or whatever. And there are a lot of national companies doing gutters. This is my thing. Locally, you want to make sure that. The people that you're dealing with they care about your community. They care about your environment. I always tell people, like, look at who is supporting the community. Tim Brown he's headed off to football practice. They advertise, you know, here locally and support high school athletics. Like, those are the people that are not going anywhere. There's these other companies that are fly-by-night. They come in. You might buy from them there. And you're like, oh, their price was good. And then all of a sudden, you need something done, and they're nowhere to be found. I am 100% confident that anything that I do with RGS Exteriors, number one, they're going to do a great job, and number two, they back up their product. I love that.
2: Yep.
0: So if you have any kind of exterior need to your home right now, if you want to look at redoing the siding or reworking how it appears from the curb, obviously we just talked about decks, windows, gutters, call RGS Exteriors at 801-280-3110. Again, that's RGS Exteriors, 801-280-3110. Thanks, Alema. Appreciate
1: you. Thank you, brother.
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0: 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Jake Scott, Ben Anderson. Thanks for making us part of your day. Streaming, listening over the air. Friends from the future, the podcasters, the YouTubers, the talk snappers. We love everyone. Apparently, Christian, I was told once by somebody that I respect that I'm too mean sometimes. And I feel
1: sometimes
0: really it's I mean all the time.
1: No, you're not mean all the time. No,
0: I gotta be nicer.
1: Continue. Why
0: I
1: do got, you say
0: I
1: why
0: gotta
1: do you bring
0: be
1: this
0: nicer
1: up?
0: Because I don't mean to.
1: Did something happen?
0: No, we don't need to go into it. I don't want to do that. I just sometimes my joking goes a little far. That's it.
1: I thought the joke was funny.
0: That's it. So I need to be nicer. And I've got Salazar poking his head there, giving me the nod like, yes, I do need to be nicer. Maybe this is something I just totally lack self-awareness over, that I'm just not a very nice person.
1: Don't stress it, dude. I thought it was funny.
0: Well, you know.
1: We can have a good time at work. It's all good.
0: Yeah, I guess. Sure. We can have fun, I suppose. But that doesn't mean that I can't be nicer. That I can't be nicer to people, my coworkers, the people.
1: What do your daughters think? Do your daughters think that you're the strict parent?
0: No.
1: You're the fun one.
0: No, but don't look at it like my wife gets caught up in that, where she looks at it like she doesn't want to be the strict parent or the fun parent. I just feel like personalities bring different things to the table. Today I made my kids do stuff and they weren't really happy about it. They weren't really happy with me, but sometimes you gotta do it. And I don't mean for her to have to be the disciplinarian all the time, but if you were to ask my kids which one of us disciplines more, they would probably say her. But I'm the idiot. My kids think I'm so dumb because I forget things and I don't, I forgot to bring sunscreen to the swimming pool kind of stuff, so my kids just think I'm an idiot. They don't think my wife's an idiot.
1: Well, that's good.
0: They think she's super on the ball.
1: You don't want two idiot parents.
0: No, right. Exactly. So I don't get any credit. That's the downside of my personality. I don't get any credit for anything because they think that I'm Phil Dunphy. Shout out to Phil Dunphy.
1: But Utah legend.
0: I guess that character isn't necessarily an idiot, I suppose. But I think that's how my kids view me. And
1: he's oblivious.
0: Yeah, I'm a little bit of the oblivious guy, and so that's how I'm viewed through their eyes. So I don't know what's better, being more of the disciplinarian but intelligent and on the ball, or less of a disciplinarian and an idiot.
1: I think you need both. That's probably why you guys are a great couple, right?
0: Because you need both. I hope so. I hope I'm a good yin to her yang. That's important. I hope I'm nice to... Oh, I'll tell you where my kids don't think I'm very nice, and that's in traffic. Like, I am not road rage guy like... I'm going to yell at somebody or give the bird or like intentionally tailgate or something like that. Life is too short and there's too many firearms out there that people have, like that guy running for Congress in
2: like that?
0: Hawaii.
1: More on that later.
0: More on that later. For me to just, behave like that in public. But I will yell at the car. Right? Like I'm waiting to turn left at an intersection and a car won't go. I will yell. And for some reason, I just pick the kind of car. I just yell like, go Toyota! And anyway, it's gotten to the point where anytime my wife hits traffic with the kids in the car, they go, Dad would not like this. Dad would not like this. Dad would not be happy at all. So
1: they're understanding. They're aware.
0: Because I do. I complain about traffic and I yell at the other cars. So I don't know. I'm not proud of my behavior. Do you yell at other cars?
1: Not yell, but I'll definitely mutter things, I'll say things. But it's only me in the car or me and my wife. Like I don't need to yell. I'm not a yeller.
0: My wife is a very pro woman. She's I don't know, feminism. What is feminism anymore? But she definitely does not appreciate jokes or any of the sort. And so anytime somebody drives poorly around us and she's in the car, I always say, I bet it's a woman. And she has never found it funny once. Not once.
1: Well,
0: I mean, I keep trying, but she has not ever found
1: it. Yeah, keep it up. Maybe one of these days she'll crack.
0: She's not ever found that funny once. I laugh every time.
1: It's a good one.
0: Yeah, thank you. thank you. All right, Christian, we have a busy day today. In fact, I'm super excited about today's guest lineup. Matt Brown of the Extra Points newsletter is going to be on the show at the top of 3 o'clock hour to talk about what exactly is going on in Congress and with the Protect College Sports Act and all that stuff. We will talk to Matt about everything coming up at the top of the 3 o'clock hour. Tim Lacombe just grinded out 4 hours of radio. He's going to come in and do one more. He's going to be on with us for the 4 o'clock hour. Is he coming here?
1: He'll be on the airlink.
0: He'll be on the airlink. Sweet. All right. Tim, 4 o'clock hour. Super excited about that. And then at 5:05, the Live at 5 segment, we will be talking to the one and only Mike Smith of jazz broadcast fame. We're going to have Alema and Mike on the station on the same day.
1: That's big time, actually. That's like royalty.
0: I wonder what world-class golf course Mike played at this week.
1: And there's a reason why they weren't on the same show. We can't contain that. We had to split them up.
0: We've had them come in on the pregame show with us.
1: At the same time.
0: At the same time before. And it's fun. They have good chemistry, those two.
1: Well, of course.
0: But it'd be impossible not to have good chemistry with Alema, man. Dude is the best. Yeah, and Mike's all right. Thanks to him for coming on with us at the top of the 5 o'clock hour. Excited to talk to Mike. All right, we have top three stories of the day at 2:30. What else are we doing? Audio Vault at 4:50. We'll get to some voicemails at 5:50. If you want to leave a voicemail, if you have something to say, you can download the KSL Sports app, click on the voicemail section, feature, whatever, and then you can record audio, hit send, and it goes right to Christian in the control room. So we can air those coming up at 5:50. So it's a very busy day. In fact, we do have an update to the story that we talked about yesterday, the person running for Congress in Hawaii getting beat up at the beach, which is got to be one of the top 10 videos I've seen this year. Amazing stuff. But there was a news report about it, and we will play that for you because they interview the guy who beat him up.
1: And he's like a true Hawaiian. You know, it's not like another tourist beating up this guy that's a transplant. We all know this guy that got beat up is not an actual Hawaiian.
0: But no, he moved there during COVID.
1: The guy that did the punching, the guy that is the hero on the beach, he's got a funny...
0: No, he's Hawaiian. He's a local. Yeah, it is funny. And there's definitely plenty of clips we can pull from it and use on the reg. All right. I did listen. The big story in the NBA, we'll obviously talk a lot of college football and college sports as well today. But the big story in the NBA is the Kawhi Leonard situation and its evolution. I did listen to the Pablo Torre Finds Out podcast, and so I could come in prepared to talk about exactly what is going on. And the long and the short of it is that Kawhi was a spokesperson for a company called Daktronics, who built the what do they call it, the Halo board at the Intuit Dome there in Los Angeles. And they're a company, obviously, who did business with the Clippers. Side note, Daktronics was the company that in 2002 put in the ribbon display technology and auxiliary scoreboards at then Energy Solutions Arena. Or O2, maybe it would have been the Delta Center still. Who knows?
1: That would have been Delta Center.
0: That still would have been Delta Center. So anyway, Daktronics is it's a old company. It's from South Dakota, and they do just this. They do, you know, the Jumbotrons, if you will, even though that's a name of a different company. But Daktronics makes these for these screens and things for stadiums and has for a long time. It's like 58 years or something along those lines. Anyway, they got a contract with the Clippers. They built the Halo board, and Kawhi Leonard was a spokesperson for them. All those things are pretty much undisputed. The thing that makes this look painfully like cap circumvention is a couple of things. One, that this company has not only never had a spokesperson before, but have been on the record basically saying that in this space, having spokespeople doesn't work. Some of their competition had done, you know, celebrity endorsements or were spokespeople before, and they had actually been vocal about, that's a waste of money. It doesn't work in this sort of space. So all of a sudden the company has one spokesperson or one, you know, endorsement deal, and it just happens to be Kawhi Leonard. Now, another thing that makes this look eerily suspicious is that when Daktronics got the contract for the Clippers board, which turned out to be, you know, we're talking millions of dollars, right? We're talking about the grandest project of this kind in this state-of-the-art stadium built by Steve Ballmer. They were borderline going out of business until they landed this contract. And after they landed this contract, Christian, their stock price has gone from something like $5 a share to $20 million or $20 per share over that period of time. So we're talking like 3 years, two and a half, 3 years. And because they landed that contract, now the business is back on track and the business is booming. And they made this joke on the podcast, but you could say it's the most successful endorsement deal of all time. But the hard part is, Christian, and this is Kawhi Leonard's big mistake, or he would have gotten away with all of this, I honestly, is he didn't do anything.
1: Right.
0: That's the, if he would have done something, they would have gotten away with all of this, but he didn't do anything. They didn't announce it. He didn't put out a tweet. He didn't film a video. He didn't show up at an event. He did nothing. Nothing. In fact,
1: all
0: they
1: it
0: had
1: is literally a tweet that says hashtag ad.
0: That's it. All he had to do was say, "Have you seen the new Clippers board? It's awesome," with a little video or something like that. I mean, and like he that? Did nothing. And they acted super dodgy. The company did acted super dodgy when they even the name Kawhi Leonard was brought up. And the company, when asked about Kawhi Leonard, directed the inquiry, the journalist, to a crisis PR guy. So
1: that's not fishy at all.
0: No. And the crisis PR guy was terrible too. And there's all these like connections. The crisis PR firm worked for Ballmer during the negotiation of with the city of Inglewood on where and how to build the Intuit Dome. Like it is unbelievably fishy. So the kind of allegation is that to land this contract with the Clippers, Ballmer said, "I'll pay you a little extra if you wash it through to my guy, Kawhi Leonard, who then doesn't have to do anything for you." And again, the saddest part about all of this is if he would have done just hire a teenager to do it, he wouldn't even have had to do it. You know what I mean? But a minimal amount of, "Hey, look, I endorse these guys," he would have gotten away with all of it. But instead, it's all shady and he hasn't done anything. And honestly, I believe that the NBA would look for anything just to point at it and make it go away, you know, anything. Because And they talk about this. Ballmer is not only incredibly wealthy, which kind of scares the other owners, but the other owners really like him. He's really popular with the other owners. He's the owner that made it popular that sports franchises become the world's largest piggy bank. I mean, when he set the market by buying the Clippers for double what the next offer was, all of a sudden price tags on all sports franchises
1: raises the floor.
0: Skyrocketed. I mean, what did the Lakers end up selling for? Like $10 billion? It really changed things, that one thing. So the other owners really like Ballmer, which really complicates it, because now these journalists know about this stuff. And so the NBA has to do something about it. I really think Adam Silver would love to just point to a couple of tweets and say, This is a sponsorship deal. We don't want to do anything about it. I bet you there's a segment of the owners that would prefer that, and I certainly believe Adam Silver would prefer that. But they were so reckless in this scheme.
1: That's the reckless odd part. Ballmer is no stranger to making money, right? Like, this is a dude that his whole past has been making money, and he has seemingly known what to do in order to get to where he is now and come into the billions of dollars that he has. And it's like, this is where you slip up, something like that, you know?
0: Well, first of all, it's partially because he's a lunatic, and often lunatics can be super successful. Have you ever seen the videos of him in the 90s at Microsoft? Looney Tunes, dude. He's just a loon, but he's brilliant in certain ways, which made him successful in a certain segment. And Ben brings this up quite a bit, and when he does, he always makes a great point. These guys, these owners, and especially now, you know, with these super, super rich people, is they think they've got the world figured out, right? Like, I've figured it out. I'm the great Steve Ballmer. I helped build Microsoft. I'm one of the, whatever he is, 10 richest guys in the entire world. You know, I am a kingmaker, right? And then in the world of sports, it's totally different. I mean, right down to you can't just spend out your competition or buy the next, company that has the next thing. It's a game, in a sense, and not a game like a basketball game, but a game with different rules than normal business. And so there's no reason why if you have the tech sector figured out, that has very little correlation to how to play the game of professional basketball and how to best manage a roster that translates into wins on the floor. And so we see these uberly rich egomaniacs, lunatics, that buy these franchises, like Ishbia is the one Ben always brings up, and it's probably the best example. But he takes over and he says, "Oh, you idiots have been doing
1: sports
0: this
1: is easy.
0: The wrong this whole time. You general manager, give me Kevin Durant." And then, you know, thinks he's got the world. You know, I solved basketball, and then he ends up looking like a clown. Where's Phoenix going now? Nowhere. That's where they're going. Nowhere. And so it's right. You know, they're re-signing Dylan Brooks and in the middle of the league, which is exactly where you don't want to be. But that ego is still there, right? I mean, he still thinks he has the world figured out. I'm sure Steve Ballmer got so competitive that he's like, I'm going to show these clowns how it's done. Oh, you don't think the Clippers can land one of the best players in the league? Well, watch this. Oh, he's only asking for some side deals through his uncle? Well, I'm Steve Ballmer. I can do any of this stuff.
1: Can
0: you
1: clear something up for me?
0: All right.
1: So we know about the aspiration deal.
0: We do.
1: And so this Daktronics deal is basically a second under-the-table deal.
0: That started, in theory, after the aspiration one collapsed.
1: Okay. So, in theory, who knows how many of these Kawhi has, right?
0: Right. They could. I mean, that's why Pablo Torre is still pulling the string. And that's why, what is it, Wattel Lipton? I think I have that right. The law firm that is investigating this whole thing, why they are dragging their feet is... Now, the law firm will tell you the reason they're dragging their feet is because this thing just keeps unraveling. But what it was really happening is the public information keeps unraveling. And so they have to figure out how far the public information is going to go before they can draw a line. That's just my cynical, that's my cynical theory of the case. But yeah, in theory, that the law firm is unraveling who knows what. So it's, it, there's a great episode of Law and Order where Jack McCoy says, you should vote guilty because he did it. Kawhi Leonard did it. Steve Ballmer did it. The Clippers did it. You can, the whole soccer team thing didn't really connect. It didn't connect really to the Clippers. The kind of last update to it where Kawhi had this secret soccer ownership. There wasn't really that connection per se to the Clippers where you could say Steve Ballmer did this.
1: It looked fishy, but there wasn't a direct line.
0: But here, there, this, again, this looks fishy. It's not Steve Ballmer handing money to the, what is it, Daktronics, and saying this is for Kawhi Leonard and having that written in the contract, right? I mean, there still is some, this smells really fishy, but this smells really fishy. And it wouldn't, again, if he would have just done something, done anything.
1: Any sort of a 15-second video, a tweet, a single tweet.
0: You know what it, my theory is, though? Here's my theory. Do you have, do you know people that just have to get over whatever it is? Like, it, I'm going to get better seats at this concert. You know what I mean?
1: Yeah.
0: Like, you get into the concert and you're like, I'm going to get better seats. It's just, it's less about the seats and more about, I got to get over
1: proving that they can,
0: you know, yeah. I got to get something for nothing, or I got to get a little extra, or it could be anything, you know, people, I think, serious coupon people are this, have a little bit of this energy, right? Where it's like, I got to get that for a little less. All I got to do is cut out this thing and I get that for a little less. There's energy to that. I would believe Kawhi Leonard is like the ultimate of that person. Kawhi, all you have to do is send out a tweet. He's like, well, that's not getting over. I want a no-show job. I want to get money for doing nothing. Well, Kawhi, sending out a tweet is basically nothing. No. You don't get me. I want money for doing nothing.
1: Kawhi, that is what you're describing is illegal. You can make it legal by sending one tweet.
0: No. You don't get the point. I want the money for doing nothing.
1: Okay.
0: Which is by definition, that is cap circumvention. I mean, that is paying a player more than the cap allows, which is, again, the difference between business and basketball. You don't have this sort of rule in business. You know, if you're at Microsoft and you want to steal somebody else's engineer and pay them whatever they want, you can do that no problem.
1: There's no cap.
0: There's no cap to it. There's no, you know, that's not a rule, right?
1: There's no CBA.
0: And it's a rule, in my opinion, as somebody who covers a small market team. It's a rule for really good reasons. I mean, competitive balance is a really good thing in sports, in my opinion, specifically pro sports. All right, top three stories of the day at KSLSports.com. Coming up next is Jake and Ben, 97.5, the KSL Sports Zone.
2: Three, two, one. 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
3: From top to bottom, this is the most talented team the Kalani Sitake has ever had at BYU. And that includes his first year when he had Taysom Hill and Jamal Williams. This is as good of a complete team. Now, I know there's some question marks at wide receiver. Totally get that. But I also look at it from the depth. They've got it. The quality, the high-end players, they've got it. I just think this team is absolutely loaded, and we're going to see it on display.
4: And the questions will get answered quickly. 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They'll become more than just a name on a page. And then on Utah's side, nationally, both teams ranked in the top 25. BYU considered a contender, and Utah a dark horse. You guys are in the conversation. Now it's just go do it.
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11: 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Keep an eye out when MLB expands. Salt Lake City is quietly becoming one of the hottest sports towns in America. Sports Business Journal just vaulted Salt Lake from number 44 to number 12 nationally, ahead of some legacy markets on its best sports business cities list. What has changed? What's driving that?
12: I think a lot of it is people are discovering Utah. 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Look at the attendance at the Mavs hockey game. The Jazz have always been strong. And then you've got, of course, Real Salt Lake. 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

0: Big Ben, 97.5 DKSL Sports Zone. Jake Scott, Ben Anderson, thank you for making us a part of your day. It is time for the top three stories of the day at KSLSports.com, which is brought to you by J. Brooks Jewelers. 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All right, Christian, where do you want to start today?
1: Number one, one of the interesting stories to follow this camp for Utah will be new defensive coordinator Colton Swan and how he takes over and what he does.

0: to that defense after Morgan was there for so long. He talked the other day about his defensive line group and some of the growth and leadership that he's seen emerge through camp.
1: Them and the DBs, a lot of turnover in there and new guys coming in. So it was a question mark going into spring. And you've seen nothing but growth and development from those guys. And it's continued so far. You can tell that they've had a great summer in the weight room, that they've done a great job in the video room. And yeah, it helps us as linebackers if we got a front four in front of us that can allow us to do some cool stuff linebacker wise. But it also helps in the back end with, you know, putting pressure on the quarterback.
2: That's one of the biggest stories of camp, if they can get the D-line where it needs to go. Because at Utah, and this will no doubt be true under Morgan Scalley, like it was under Kyle Whittingham, if you get run over in the trenches, specifically on defense, you are going to struggle. And you saw it at times, you know, when the Utes first got into the Pac-12, those seasons where they went 4-8, and some of those big, like, I remember Cal ran over them one game, and one of the, like, USC might have, I'm trying to think of maybe some other games. But when the defensive line gave way and the other team was really able to run the ball, it was not good for those Utah teams when they stepped up into a league where, you know, other teams had bigger size and physicality until they themselves obviously adjusted. And I think, you know, I always said you shouldn't doubt Utah's ability to replace defensive linemen, particularly internal defensive linemen. And I still think that is true. We probably shouldn't doubt it, but it is a big story. It needs to be better than it was last year, and they've got different personnel.
0: Especially with all the turnover at the coaching staff.
2: Yeah, I mean, Colton Swann's going to have to. He's, you know, we've talked a lot about what Kelly Papinga has to prove at BYU, but Colton Swann's in the same, you know, he's in the same basket for sure.
0: Even though these guys have been with the program and with the team, they're wearing new hats. And how does that affect their ability, you know, to work together? And ultimately it starts at the top with Morgan. And then I did like what Morgan had to say about, you know, letting Colton Swann run the defense the way that he wants to do it instead of making him do it the way that Morgan did it over the last several years. I think that's really important.
2: Agreed. All right, what's next?
0: Number two, Kalani Sitake was talking about, of course, we know the veteran team that he has. Sometimes that makes it hard to develop some of these younger guys, and he opened up about that.
3: We're doing a lot of different things. I mean, otherwise, if you teach the same stuff, the guys that have already been there already know it. It falls on deaf ears. They already know. So the action is to try to get them to do the teaching, get them to be involved. So flipping the classroom, things like that. It's looking at a growth mindset and trying to change the classroom and how we learn. That's the main way with the young guys, and then giving them reps. And so you have to combine that with opportunities to be on the field. And so we've been able to do that. And I thought we did a great job with what we did for Bear last year. So Bear still needs to develop. It's just at a different level. And now we can complement that with everything that's going on around him.
2: Genius. I'll find a way for the players to do my job for me. Total genius. No, I'm joking. When listening to that, I think Kalani learned a lesson early in his career about culture and discipline. And if you remember, Kalani had a really good first year with Jamal Williams and Taysom Hill, and then things spun out a little bit in the next year. And his team lost some of that Bronco discipline that those leaders, you know, Taysom and Jamal had really carried into Kalani's first year. And without some of those voices, the next year did not go the way that they wanted it to go because of some bad habits. And I'll never forget the BYU Media Days the year following, because Kalani came in with kind of an edge to him about things. And you could tell he was annoyed that he had to clean that stuff up. And so now that he's so many years into the job, I'm sure he values player leadership and what good player leadership can do for you. And if you build, you know, leaders that are, you know what they're doing by the time they're juniors and seniors, well, then they can pass that down to the younger players. And I was joking about Kalani not having to do his job, but kind of, right? You don't have to go in and mop up the culture because it's spun out of control if you bring players along, teach the right habits, and then have them pass those habits down. And if you want to talk about an advantage of being able to retain your players, which BYU has done extremely well in this era of NIL and unlimited transfers, that can be a nice byproduct. Whereas if you're bringing in new guys all the time, you're not only teaching playbook, but you're also teaching culture. So maybe that's an edge for BYU.
0: Yeah, and you could argue that might be Kalani Sitake's strong suit as a coach. You know, that's where he excels, really, is building the culture of that program in Provo.
2: Yeah. I mean, if you want a Utah comparison, you know, Devin Dampier talking about taking everybody down to Arizona and getting on the same page. And now, you know, the narrative up at Utah is that Dampier is smart and can adjust everything at the line. Well, yeah, he did that. You know, he's a leader, and he learned through his years of playing that I need to be on, you know, have these kind of relationships and teach these players what they need to do to be successful on my team. It's comes with maturity. And I expect BYU to be a mature team going forward with the new rules. You know, they should be able to be the school that accomplishes the get old, stay old mantra. It should be easier at BYU. So, interesting stuff from Kalani. What's next?
0: Number three, do you regret not watching the Hall of Fame game?
2: No, not in the slightest.
0: Come on, you didn't see, you've seen stuff about it though, right?
2: No. Tiny Hands played.
0: Oh, dude, it was a great game. It was awesome.
2: Carson Beck, I saw everybody's kind of excited about him, right?
0: I still think he stinks, but yeah, it was a fun game. He played well.
2: For what reason?
0: That he stinks?
2: No, why is it a fun game? Tell us about it.
0: Well, the Cardinals were up. Local kid, Simi Fehoko, scored. He was born in Salt Lake.
2: Yeah.
0: He scored to put the Cardinals up, and then the Panthers had a game-winning drive with this quarterback that nobody's ever heard of, and he, like, dove
2: Haynes
0: into the
2: King?
0: End zone. Yeah, Haynes King. He dives into the end zone. It was just electric. The Hall of Fame game has a bad reputation for being terrible football, but this was not. I think it was... Both teams executed very well. It wasn't like the highest level of football that you're going to see, but it was entertaining.
2: What did Carolina get for winning?
0: I mean, the entire United States of America behind them.
2: Were the Cardinals actually trying to win?
0: Yeah.
2: Were they?
0: I mean, why wouldn't they? It's a game, you know.
2: Yeah, but they're not playing their best players. I'm assuming plenty of the roster was getting reps just to see how they are. I mean, they're not trying to win.
0: It could be, but I mean, they scored with 2 minutes left, and it looked like, I mean, the players are trying to win.
2: Well, they got to do a 2-minute drill. It's nice for them.
0: Right, but it's not like the players on defense that were trying to stop Carolina. It's not like they're like, okay, guys, let's let them score here. They're trying hard. They're fighting for the roster.
2: Maybe. I don't know. It's preseason football. Who cares?
0: It was a fun game.
2: Okay.
0: It was great.
2: How much money did you win on it? I got to imagine that would spark
0: your... I don't want to reveal that.
2: I got to imagine that's the only sane reason to want to watch that game.
0: Other
2: than Carson Beck, but you don't like Carson Beck. So
0: I don't like Carson Beck. But it's again, like, he had a really nice throw. There was a big hit at the end of the throw, and the refs didn't even throw a flag for targeting. And it's like, that's the type of stuff that hypes you up, you know?
2: What's your problem with Carson Beck?
0: I really didn't like him at Georgia. And then I thought that him going to Miami was kind of weak, especially after what he did at Georgia, even though I didn't, you know... Obviously that Georgia team was carried by the defense and stuff. I think it was weak for him to transfer and try to go win somewhere else after he already won at Georgia.
2: Didn't he have a famous girlfriend or something?
0: He was dating, yeah, one of the, I don't know, I forget her name. But yeah, and they got their car stolen or something.
2: Yeah, I think he might just be jealous, dude. It's all right.
0: Me jealous?
2: Yeah.
0: I mean, I wish I made as much money as he did, sure.
2: Successful guy. You know,
0: yeah, he's in the NFL.
2: Nice gal. Won a national title.
0: I don't
2: title.
0: Think they're not together anymore.
2: Almost won another one?
0: Yeah, I mean, that's more than probably I'll ever accomplish, so yeah.
2: Maybe he's good.
0: Could be. he looked good last night. Sure. It was a great game. I think you regret not watching it.
2: No, I've never regretted not watching the Cardinals, ever. One of the true terrible franchises in sports.
0: That's fine. Throw out the logos and just watch the game, man. It's nice to have a Thursday night game to get home, kick your feet up, and watch some football. That's what it's about.
2: Listen, have you ever seen Planes, Trains, and Automobiles? You ever seen that movie?
0: No.
2: Steve Martin and John Candy?
0: No.
2: I wish I could do this rant justice, but at some point, Steve Martin is ranting at John Candy about how much he talks without having a point. He's like, when you tell a story, you've got to have a point. It's called being interesting. And it's a great rant. You should look it up. That's a great movie in general. It's okay. Very funny. You would like it.
0: That is good advice, sure.
2: But yeah, if you're going to have an anecdote, have a point. Make it interesting. What was the point of watching that game? What made that game interesting? Otherwise, you're just staring at the wall.
0: I mean, it's a football game.
2: But that doesn't make it. What makes it interesting?
0: That I'm a sports guy and I want to watch football? Is that not enough?
2: It has to have an angle. What makes the football? Do you watch the Cardinals every single week?
0: No, but if there's an
2: interesting reason to watch it, you'll watch it.
0: If the Cardinals are playing on Thursday night football, whether it's Thursday night on August 7th or Thursday night in the middle of the season, I'm going to watch Thursday night football. Football game's a football game.
2: Mm-hmm.
0: And this one happened to be a hell of a game. And I felt rewarded for watching it, as did everybody else that tuned in.
2: Okay. To watch a meaningless game where we have no idea what either team's trying to accomplish or even trying to win the game.
0: That's okay. Nothing? Yeah.
2: Okay.
0: I don't care that this doesn't affect standings or whatever. I don't care that Jeremiah Love didn't play or Tet McMillan didn't play for the Panthers. Like, it was a great game. Entertaining. Came down to the last second. Awesome. I'll take it. I wish every single football game was that exciting.
2: Let me put it this way. If you're wandering out of the desert and you come to an oasis and you're very thirsty, are you going to drink the first puddle of mud water that you see, or are you going to happen into the oasis a little bit more and see if you can't get a nice, cool, clean one, you know?
0: Okay.
2: I'm not going to drink the puddle water. I don't care that football hasn't been played since February or whatever. I don't need to drink the puddle water. Thank you very much.
0: But you're dismissing that this was an actual good game. If it were a cruddy game, I would have turned it off.
2: No, I'm admitting that it was an actual game.
0: Okay, it was a puddle of water, but it was muddy.
2: It was an actual game. It didn't have the capability of being good.
0: Why?
2: Because it's meaningless. You're totally missing my point.
0: No, but meaningless is not the same as good.
2: It's meaningless. It's not true competition.
0: What's the point in the Olympics?
2: That's what I'm saying. I have to have a point. There has to be something to make it interesting.
0: So
2: preseason football is not interesting. There's not a point.
0: Okay.
2: So I don't know how many analogies I have to come up with, but I'm not going to do it.
0: Okay. Well, there are people.
2: It's not capable of being good. At least even a high school game is better because it's actual competition and people are actually trying and it actually matters.
0: Could be. But then, I mean, if you want to go big picture, like, what does it actually matter?
2: Like, well, it matters to the standings. It matters.
0: But why do the standings matter?
2: It matters to the whole story.
0: What's the story?
2: What's the story the preseason football has? What standings does it matter?
0: But
2: what,
0: that's my point, is I don't need a story.
2: It's a dress rehearsal. Christian, I know you love the theater. I don't see you camping out to go watch them rehearse.
0: No.
2: And really, it is. This preseason sports in general is a scam so that owners can twist extra tickets out of season ticket holders. If you want to buy season tickets to go see the Commies, for example, in Washington, D.C., you have to buy the stupid preseason even though you don't want to go. It's just a way for them to steal your money.
0: Hey, man, if there's football on my TV, I'm going to watch it.
2: That's the attitude. That's the problem. Once again, Christian, you are the problem. Don't just watch it because they put it on TV. You know what? Have a little more self-respect than that. Your time is more valuable than that. I promise you it is. All right. Lecture over. I'm sorry, Christian. I'm trying to be nicer. That wasn't very nice. More next. Matt Brown with us at the top of the 3 o'clock hour. Jake and Ben, 97.5, the KSL Sports Zone.
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0: Jacob and 97.5, the KSL Sports Zone. Is Salazar still in there? Oh, okay. Well, he might be.
1: He is, and even if he wasn't, he's always watching.
0: I probably ought to be delicate with this story. But there is something that stands out to me. Do you know who Stedman Bailey is?
1: No.
0: Used to be a wide receiver at West Virginia. He was in the NFL, played for the Rams from 2013 to 2015. He actually has kind of got a sad, well, not sad, he's still with us, but he survived a drive-by, and it really threw off his career, and only played a couple of years in the NFL. And, all right, I got to be, let me be delicate with this. He was arrested in Florida because he and a lady companion were fooling around at a bar at a bowling alley and arcade.
1: They were like cheating at the game or?
0: No.
1: What I do in skee ball?
0: They were being romantic.
1: Okay.
0: And not. They were and
1: a little bit of
0: like
1: PDA.
0: PDA times 1,000. How about
1: all
0: that?
1: Right.
0: All right. So fine. We don't need to get too caught up in the details. But you know, the cops showed up. He got arrested. They looked at the surveillance. But here's the part at the end. And again, I'll try and clean this up. But Bailey admitted that both of them had their pants down, but denied that the act, the very definition took place.
1: Okay.
0: And then the last line of this story, Bailey told police that the alleged incident had occurred due to the amount of alcohol that the two had consumed. All right. So here's what makes this funny in my mind. The admitting to being unclothed, but then drawing some other line. I don't think that makes it any better.
1: Public nudity. That's a crime.
0: You know what
1: still.
0: I mean? I don't think that makes it any better. I don't think all of a sudden the cop is going to be like, oh, that line was not crossed. Oh, well then you guys are fine. By all means, carry on. That makes me laugh. And then the incident occurred due to the amount of alcohol they consumed. Yeah, everybody who read this story up to this point had already assumed that was a factor. And I personally don't think it should be included. And here's why. Because people will read it and blame it on the alcohol. Christian,
1: like Jamie Foxx.
0: You have been overserved before in your life.
1: A few times.
0: Probably in the company of your beautiful wife. I'm guessing that you managed to not do any of that.
1: No.
0: I'm guessing you managed to not do that.
1: That's correct. Yeah, that is a very astute assumption.
0: Yeah, right. By including it, it like blames it on the alcohol. No, plenty of adults have overdone it and managed to not have that behavior. Does that make any sense?
1: Yeah, you still have decision-making skills.
0: You still have a responsibility to society. And so, yeah, everybody's a bar at a bowling alley and you're getting way too romantic. Everybody understood exactly what was going on. But by including it, it gives the excuse like, oh, these are probably two well-functioning adults that just happen to have too many beers.
1: Yeah, look into that.
0: It's not the alcohol's fault.
1: No, there's probably something deeper.
0: But the excuse, but actually telling the cops, like, yeah, we were undressed, yeah.
1: Nothing happened. <though. laughs>
0: It doesn't make it any better.
1: That's funny that they made the police watch the
0: surveillance
1: footage,
0: video. Yeah. Wow. Things getting wild down there.
1: Part of the job.
0: No, yeah, and you know what is just awful? If you look at the ad for this place is called Round One where they were. It was it's in a mall, and the ad like has a kid winning a stuffed animal on the ad. those were bad decisions on so many levels.
1: Yeah, this is bad press. They say no press is bad press. This is bad press.
0: This is bad press. Yeah, I think so. Anyway, continue to have appropriate behavior, Christian. That would be my advice to you.
1: I'll try, man.
0: And when at a bowling alley and arcade, maybe you roll a few frames and throw some darts or something.
1: Yeah, that's what that place is for.
0: That's not, what that is for, yeah. Maybe play so you can play some of the games, see if you can get one of those stuffed animals. That's all right. That kind of behavior is saved for home.
1: I'll commit ticket fraud.
0: Oh, yeah. Forgot about that. You cheat at skee ball. Yeah, you should be arrested for that. That is fraud at its basic definition.
1: Clearly, they've got other things to worry about at our kids.
0: There's a kids YouTube thing out there of a NASA space engineer guy who takes all the time to figure out how the games are rigged. It's kind of funny. Just stealing money from us, Christian. All right. Stay tuned. Matt Brown going to join us coming up next. 97.5, the KSL Sports Zone.
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0: It is the Jake and Ben Show, 97.5, the KSL Sports Zone. Let's talk some college football. Let's get out to the Zone phone. Joining us now, he is the author of the Extra Points newsletter. He is Matt Brown with us here on Jake and Ben. What's going on, Matt? Thanks for a few minutes.
1: Hey, it's my pleasure. Always happy to spend some time with you guys.
0: So we've been trying to follow the where sports and politics collide, trying to catch up on our civics with this College Sports Act. So catch us up where we stand at the moment.
1: Where we stand as of this moment, knowing that no bill is ever truly dead, it doesn't look like this thing is going to get signed before September. And then when you have to wait another month, really all bets are off as the Senate re-examines this. The reason that it's not likely to happen today, even though there are likely more than 60 U.S. senators who are in support of this bill, is because this is right before the Senate's about to go on recess. And the Senate Majority Leader John Thune really wants the Senate to go on recess and send people back to their home states, because this is shaping up to be a pretty brutal election for midterm election for Republicans. The thought is, if we can get some of our guys who might be in difficult races in Ohio and in Iowa and in Maine to spend some time campaigning, that they might be able to shore up themselves here ahead of a contentious election. But that means that essentially, the Senate is trying to get a ton of stuff done, including multiple huge bills that have nothing to do with college athletics, whether that's sanctions on Russia and Iran, whether that's a cryptocurrency regulatory bill, the nomination here for a new attorney general. I think it's looking like it's going to run out of time. It doesn't mean that the bill is dead. It does mean that we'll know more in about 6 hours, but this is something that will likely be recontinued in September.
0: Is there any chance this turns into something to run on for some of these? Is there any way that's the holdup, or is it simply it's not a priority?
1: I wouldn't say it's not a priority. Like, this is something where the president has said, this bill is important to me, I want to sign it. Two policy-oriented senators from both parties, and Maria Cantwell and Ted Cruz, have spent a lot of time and intellectual energy and political capital in trying to get this thing going. It's just hard to get 60 votes anywhere, right? This would be one of the very rare examples of bipartisan legislation that's gotten through Congress during this presidential administration. And when you get down to the finish line, like a lot of these other big bills, part of the problem is that people want to stick something in that's only kind of related at the very end, and that can blow up this coalition, because can't really afford to have many other defectors, Republican or Democrat, to make this work. Like, this is not something where I expect anybody in a contested Senate election is going to have campaign ads about. Like, this is not going to determine who's going to be Ohio's next senator. But some of the other issues would be, and that's why the senators are spending more time on those at the moment.
0: I was a little bit surprised the Big Ten and the SEC jumped on board, and I'll just kind of throw this take by you and get your reaction. But the vibe at Big 12 Media Days, and I'm not sure if you were down there or not, but we talked to both athletic directors for BYU and Utah, and of course you have the buzz. And unsustainable was the word you kept hearing, right? Like, oh, this is unsustainable. And I talked to Brian Santiago, the AD at BYU, and I said, he kind of indicated like, well, everybody thinks this is unsustainable. And I said, well, if everybody thinks that, then what's the holdup? And his answer was kind of like, well, it's not so unsustainable for everybody after all, right? And his answer was, people don't want to lose their edge. And so I was really surprised that the Big Ten and the SEC jumped on board, because it is more sustainable for them. And so I guess, what is the holdup now if really the whole, the whole support system wants it done?
1: Well, it's been a long time since I graduated with a political science degree, so my civics may be a little bit rusty on this.
0: All right.
1: But from what I recall from my coursework, the Big Ten and the SEC don't have a vote in the U.S. Senate.
0: Right?
1: I don't mean to be glib about this, right? But it's a long negotiation to get the presidents and commissioners of those leagues on board. They value cost certainty, cost predictability, and lowering the cost curve. more than they care about potentially expanding to 20 or 22 members. Like, I, honestly, this is something I get asked about on, like, sports talk radio or on message boards way more than I do actually in the industry, because Big Ten and the SEC aren't really looking to do that at the moment. So then you decide to support it. But that doesn't mean that every lawmaker in all of those states supports it. One of the dirty little secrets about the U.S. Senate is that this body is mostly really old and mostly doesn't care about college sports. Most of these dudes went to Yale. D.C. is not a college sports town. It's not usually a big thing in their own social circles. It's not something that they're talking about all the time. And there's a bunch of other stuff in this Protect College Sports Act that could trip up a major donor or a political benefactor for any of the lawmakers. Or they see this as an opportunity to try to extract leverage over something else. I'll give you an example, because this is not exclusively a Republican or exclusively a Democratic thing, right? But when the SCORE Act, similar legislation was proposed in the House, and we got close to this passing several times, the Congressional Black Caucus said that we're whipping up votes against it. We're not going to support it. And the biggest reason for that isn't just because passing either of these bills would lower salaries and financial compensation for the top end of elite men's basketball and football players, people who are athletes who are, tend to be disproportionately black, but because they are protesting redistricting happening in the South that's eliminating a lot of majority black districts and therefore black representation. And they view this as a leverage play. You saw this yesterday with Senator Tuberville and Senator Banks from Indiana and Hawley from Missouri trying to throw in some preemption language about trans athletes and playing participating in sports, even though there's already state legislation and NCAA policy against this, as a grandstanding tool. And that's kind of what happens here when this issue is really complicated, and this being college sports reform, and it's an issue where most congressional staffers and most lawmakers don't understand it. They haven't spent the time to try to understand it. They're picking things out superficially. You end up then with really slow legislation.
0: So after that civics lesson, I have way less hope than I did going in. So
1: it's not necessarily a bad thing if this bill fails. Right. I'll say that.
0: We'll expand on that.
1: Yeah, right. Well, I think a lot of this depends on what we as fans or what we as people involved in the college sports industry specifically want from Congress out of this. And part of the challenge with this bill is that it's really trying to address like 8 or 9 different problems at once, right? You have one issue. Hey, the NCAA can't seem to enforce any kind of relatively common sense eligibility rules. Like, maybe you shouldn't be a 28-year-old player who just played for the Magic for 3 years to come back from the NBA and suit up for Kansas, right? Right now, I'm exaggerating only a little bit. If you find the right judge, you might be able to get an emergency injunction. That you could solve with Congress, and it would get 80 votes, and that bill would be 2 pages long. But that's not everything that's in the Protect College Sports Act. You have a bunch of stuff about potentially combining media rights, limiting the size of conferences, dramatically expanding the power of both the NCAA and the Collegiate Sports Commission. And no matter what bill you pass there, it will end up meaning that elite athletes will make less money. So if you're somebody who's more of a free market capitalist, or a program that is in a position to kind of play at the higher end of the salary pool, you probably don't actually want this to pass. And I don't think it's going to be a calamity if this thing doesn't end up getting signed by November.
0: And that essentially is what Tuberville proposed, right? That you do the 5 for 5 in eligibility, one transfer, and that's it. And that's essentially what he wanted through, right?
1: That was pretty close to it. And there's not really a way to say this, I think, without sounding like a jerk, but I don't think it's a surprise that bill didn't catch on, because Tuberville doesn't have very many friends in the Senate, even among other Republicans. He's quitting to go run for governor and was just kind of working to undermine stuff that his colleague Ted Cruz was doing. But you're right. There were 3 or 4 other bills proposed, both from Republicans and Democrats, that were way skinnier and way more narrow than the Protect College Sports Act. They didn't catch on.
0: You know, if I had to pick a coach to become a politician, I don't know if he would be at the top of of my list.
1: Same. Wouldn't have been in the top 40.
0: No. But, okay, so let's go back to the word unsustainable then, the buzzword. Yeah. In your opinion, just how unsustainable is the Wild West status quo?
1: Well, honestly, I think we could probably keep going almost exactly like we're going now for the next 3 or 4 years without major problems. Or at least problems so major that it would cause schools to stop playing. I understand that there's frustration among some fans and school leaders that, hey, we're playing in this world here and Ohio State has double or triple my budget. Well, that's been true since like 1930. Yeah. We've never had any kind of parity financially, institutionally, structurally, or otherwise in college athletics. It's true that the player costs are doubling every 2 years. There are some things that Congress could do to limit that. There are some things the schools could potentially do to limit that. Nobody seems especially interested in doing it. But we also aren't really seeing examples of the growth of the salaries or the spending reaching so high that donors say we can't sustain this anymore. If anything, schools are prepared to do really drastic measures like bring in institutional investors or private equity or additional taxpayer money to keep throwing money at it. To me, I think the best model or example of where this college sports spending could be going is something closer to the Premier League or high-end European soccer. And those costs explode. Most of those teams, even really good teams, don't make a profit every year. You make a profit when you sell the club. And what's changed is the kind of people that own those clubs have changed. You don't have regular rich people anymore. If you want to own a high-level French or Spanish soccer team, you need to be like an oil baron or a Russian oligarch or an American hedge fund, like a different billionaire, not a 100 millionaire. That's kind of who owns NBA teams now. Or NFL teams now, right? Like, it's not somebody who owns a lot of car dealerships. It's somebody who sold a gigantic tech company or owns a hedge fund. And I think that's the transformation that's happening in college sports, unless there's changes. For a long time, the kind of people that made $350,000 and maybe were really successful dentists or lawyers or owned some HVAC concerns throughout Utah, these were the kind of people that could make, high-level, five, six-figure donations and fund your program. That's not where we are anymore because it's too expensive. So you better find a Cody Campbell. And right now, I don't think there is a Cody Campbell for everybody, but I don't think we're at the point where, Kansas State says no mas. We simply cannot spend a dollar more. They'll find it.
0: What do you think about the University of Utah specifically being the first university to kind of put their toe in the private equity pond?
1: I think it's a terrible idea. And it's not just I think it's a bad idea structurally. I can actually see specific schools or ways you can structure one of these deals to mitigate your risk and give you some more upfront capital. The biggest concern that I have about Utah and the fact that the school has not really released any of the specific financials and has gone to great lengths to hide those kind of backs me up on this. I don't think there's a way that they're going to be able to generate enough new revenue to pay back Otro Capital and to make everybody happy about this. There's nothing that anybody involved with private equity can do to increase the media rights money that goes to the University of Utah in the short term. That's already signed the Big 12 offices. Utah could go undefeated for the next three seasons, and that's not going to meaningfully super change what the Big 12 is going to get on the television market. That has more to do with AI data centers and the NFL than it does the on-field product. And then you take that away, and you think, okay, well, we can make more money from tickets, right? Well, you guys know this better than I do. Like, Rice Eccles sells out all the time and has a waiting list. Stadium's not that big, so the only way you can really make more money there is by raising prices or raising premium. Do you think that you're going to be able to make enough new athletic revenue just from fixing the Huntsman Center? There's only so many corporations, even in a growing city like Salt Lake, that can make gigantic big media buys, and you have to split those now with not just the Jazz, but the Mammoth, maybe in 3 or 4 years, a Major League Baseball team with what's happening with BYU, what's happening with six other, mid-major institutions here. I don't see how the math works. I could be wrong. Again, I'm not a CPA. I'm not a financial master of the universe, but these guys make bad bets all the time. And I know what kind of data schools provide to these investors because I've seen these pitch decks and I have a lot of concerns about them. Like, I would, if there's a pathway here for Utah to legitimately 4X their athletic revenue, I haven't seen it yet.
0: I've been on the record not caring much for that deal myself, and I have several reasons, but I think my best reason to be skeptical of it is because the first person that I heard mention private equity investment into college sports was none other than Larry Scott, and there's no way, if that guy thought of it, that it's a good idea.
1: He did. That was actually one of the very first stories I ever published in Extra Points, I think back in 2019.
0: Yeah.
1: What was an example of that pitch deck. And this is something that's been done with Formula One. It's been done with some European soccer clubs. Within American professional sports, these investors can now buy a tiny, tiny percentage stake. I'll say this on this front here too, right? A lot of schools have kicked the tires on these kind of arrangements. And it's not a shock that overwhelmingly they've declined to do it, even after they've had six or seven other meetings. And it's especially strange to see a public school doing it, because if a public school needs capital, they almost always have far cheaper ways to raise it than taking out a gigantic upfront advance from an institutional investor. It'd be one thing if this was Baylor, where Baylor can't sell a bond or go to the state the same way that a public school can. I'm just very confused by it.
0: Any thoughts on the field in the Big 12 this year? Who do you think stands atop when it's all said and done?
1: I know this is terrible radio, but I legitimately don't see a major difference between team number one and number six. I think in this field, right? I'm sure some people are going to hop off the Texas Tech bandwagon because we don't really know who's going to be throwing the ball for them or how healthy they're going to be. I think this defense should be good enough, especially in this league where they might not need to score that many points to still be in the conversation. Utah expects to be a lot better. I know BYU is projected to be near the front. I wouldn't be surprised. I don't think they were picked in the media to finish near the top or anything. I have a sneaking suspicion West Virginia is going to look a lot better this year. There's not going to be any, I can't think of any particularly easy game that's going to be in the league. So, we could put a bunch of numbers in the random number generator, one through 12, shake it up, and that might be how it ends up in November.
0: Yeah, say what you will about Rich Rod and his personal life, I guess, but the guy can coach. I like your West Virginia take. I do. I think it's a good one. I think they'll be better. Yeah. Matt, this was great. Thank you for clearing all of this stuff up for us. We appreciate it, and don't be surprised when we bug you about it again in the future.
1: I hope so. Anytime, fellas. Appreciate it.
0: Thanks, Matt. Appreciate you. Big thanks to Matt for jumping on with us. All fascinating stuff. He's not necessarily on board with this thing should or needs to pass, which I thought was an interesting take. Not obviously not wild about private equity and what the direction that Utah is going. So we'll see.
2: Yeah, there is an argument to be made that right now the wild, wild west, we'll call it, is really good for student athletes. And anything that passes through would be really, really bad for student athletes and give power back to the NCAA, which obviously is needed, but why would the student athletes want to give that up, you know?
0: Indeed. But maybe it's not up to them. Maybe it becomes law.
2: Right.
0: But he's saying, is that just? I don't know. I think something needs to be done. Again, following this whole process, as Ben and I have been trying to decide what we're for or against, I'm just for, I'd like to see something, just something. So
2: this is more than we have seen.
0: I'm hoping that it will pass, but I'm telling you, if it goes, they go into the recess without it coming out of the Senate, the chances of it are much slimmer, I would think. Especially, that's what I was trying to get at when I was asking him if somebody would run on it. I mean, if these politicians would go out and run on it for the election, I mean, then maybe we would see it go forward. But if it's not a priority issue and just gets buried, and then, you know, This juice or this momentum for this legislation can only last so long. And then all of a sudden you've got a whole new Congress coming in in January of next year. So not ideal, I suppose.
2: No.
0: Stay tuned. We've got more coming up next. The Purdue athletic director made some interesting comments that he has since had to walk back. We will get into that coming up next. It's the Jake and Ben Show, 97.5, the KSL Sports Zone.
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0: just win the college football playoff championship?
1: Yeah, like 4 months ago? Yeah, I think so. Like, is he talking about the same Indiana?
0: I wonder. I mean, he's trying to take a shot at their rival. Was that just an unscripted, off-the-cuff, like, bad attempt to take a shot at the rival? I mean, what's the explanation there? Is he not aware that Indiana just won a national championship in the country's most important collegiate sport?
1: I sure hope so that the athletic director would be aware, but I don't know.
0: And he is aware that Perdomo has not won anything ever?
1: Quite literally. And their basketball team's reputation is for, you know, winning a few games in the tournament, but never winning it.
0: And their football team has basically never been good?
1: They have a football team?
0: Exactly.
1: Right.
0: Yeah, who was it? What notable quarterback went there? It's Drew Brees.
1: Drew Brees,
0: yeah. Drew Brees went there. That's about all they've got. So, championships at Purdue, and if you don't want to win championships, go to Indiana. Got it. That makes some sense. All right. So, Tommy then jumped on today with Pitt.
1: The armpit himself.
0: Pitt McAfee went on with him, and I'm eager to hear the explanation.
2: Yeah, I mean, first of all, obviously I know that they won the national championship. I was at the game with my youngest son. I'm there. But to your point, I mean, listen, what makes college athletics great is rivalries, right? And I'm having a great day yesterday, giving our vision, sharing what we're going to do here at Purdue, how we're going to set the standard and raise the bar for what's possible. And, you know, I made an offhand, unscripted comment about an in-state rival that didn't land well, okay? And I knew it the second it left my mouth. But at the same time, I'm also trying to establish what a standard is going to be like here at Purdue in order for us to achieve the things that we want to do. And you got to send a message to your fan base. But listen, I play golf. I'm sure you play golf. Hey, every now and then you line it up on the first tee and you're really excited about that round and I'll put it right into the water. Okay. So, hey, Pat, I got to put it back, tee it right back up. And I got 18 more holes to play.
0: All right. I'm trying to think of what the lesson would be here. That unfunny, serious people should just not try to make jokes. You know, you're the athletic director at Purdue, so you're good enough at your job to reach a pretty high level. You're probably a pretty serious person. That's a pretty serious job. It doesn't mean you have to be boring, but maybe off-the-cuff jokes just aren't your thing.
1: You're not a wise guy.
0: I do have sympathy with regretting something the minute that you say it.
1: I'm sure you've run into that a lot.
0: I've had that feeling many times. So I do feel for the guy in that I've said something that as soon as it's left my mouth, I've immediately regretted it. So I certainly sympathize there. I would say that the lesson is that if you know that you are not a funny person, off-the-cuff jokes just don't.
1: I totally sympathize with that. I've got a couple of friends that are like really, really funny. And I used to try and like fit in and also be funny with them. And I kind of realized like, that's just not me. That's not my role in the friend group. I'm not a naturally funny person like that.
3: Like that?
1: And yeah, I'm not going to walk around trying to make bad jokes.
0: And you've got to know what you're like, why you're there. You're at a press conference. You're not, to your point, at Wise Guys. That doesn't mean that you can't make jokes at press conferences, but it maybe means that you can't make jokes at press conferences. You know, like Steve Spurrier can crack a joke at a press conference and it's probably going to go okay. But maybe this isn't Tommy McClellan's lane where he can make jokes at press conferences, because that was a real stinker. Christian, to your point, if you had to hold a press conference, you're probably not making off-the-cuff jokes. That's probably not the lane you go.
1: I get wanting to lighten the room or whatever, take some of the pressure off, but that's just, I mean, a flop in every sense of the word of a joke. Like, they just won the championship.
0: I consider myself fairly decent at telling stories, and I can usually land a punchline. But I told a really inappropriate yet hilarious story about a public figure.
1: Thanks for clarifying. It was funny.

0: It was funny. You know the story and you laugh, or you think the story is funny. It's a funny story about something that happened to me during my career, but it is inappropriate. And I told it at a dinner when my wife was clerking for a law firm and trying to get hired by said law firm. And it was not the place to tell that story. It did not land. It did not get many laughs, and it got me talked to on the drive home from dinner.
1: Couldn't even wait till you got home. It's one of those. One of those.
0: It was why on earth would you tell that story in that setting, you know? So maybe this just wasn't the time or place for old Tommy. But if you're trying to take a shot at your rival, I'm perfectly fine with that. But you picked a really confusing, not even like inappropriate shot, but just
1: doesn't make sense at all.
0: Doesn't make any sort of sense.
1: I do agree. I think there is a place for rivalries in college sports, and I love that Purdue is trying to keep it alive with Indiana, who is riding really, really high right now, and it's pretty obvious that Purdue's the little brother. So I get it, but that just, you gotta be aware of your material.
0: Gotta be aware. Maybe have someone write your jokes. If you need an icebreaker, you know, there's probably somebody funny in that Purdue office.
1: Right.
0: Have them scratch up a joke for you.
1: Because that is a tactic in a press conference. Lightening the room, you know?
0: I agree. Oh, yeah. Inappropriate story got me talked to.
1: Have somebody else do it.
0: All right. Stay tuned. We'll have more coming up next. Tim Lacombe will join us. He's going to join us for the whole 4 o'clock hour. So super excited about that. Stay tuned. It's the Jake and Ben Show, 97.5, the KSL Sports Zone.
2: And now, a look at traffic from the KSL Traffic Center.
1: A very long stretch of southbound I-15 slowing in Weber County to kick off the afternoon drive from 2700 North and far west all the way down into Davis County and the Roy exit. Typical southbound 15 delays as well, heading from Murray to Midvale in Salt Lake County. Want to remind you about our friends at UTA. 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
5: 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I think that's my favorite era. 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
0: Joined by Jim Williams, longtime sports media producer, director, and executive. Keep an eye out when MLB expands. Salt Lake City is quietly becoming one of the hottest sports towns in America. Sports Business Journal just vaulted Salt Lake from number 44 to number 12 nationally, ahead of some legacy markets on its best sports business cities list. What has changed? 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
12: I think a lot of it is people are discovering Utah. 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

0: 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Don't get me wrong. I am super excited that Motley Crue is still touring. Have you ever seen Motley Crue, Christian?
1: No, I never have. No, they're crazy.
0: It's a great show. And I'd go see Extreme. More Than Words is a great song. I'm not as familiar with Tesla, but this is right up my alley. Motley Crue, I've seen a couple times and they're great. But the last tour I was aware of that Motley Crue did, they called it their last tour. Like, that was the name of the tour, was the last tour. And now they're back in town, which...
1: The again, last one, we mean it this time.
0: Yeah, right. Which, I'm not complaining. I mean, you know, I like a bunch of Motley Crue's tunes. I'd go see him again for sure. But the last tour. Until Tommy Lee needs a little cash injection.
1: Yeah, hasn't AC/DC gone and done their last tour several times?
0: Have they? I don't know.
1: I'm pretty sure. Same thing with the Stones, right? Don't they keep doing it?
0: Yeah. I don't know if they've called it, though, the last tour. I don't know if they've actually called it that. But
1: okay.
0: Do you like rock biographies? Or are you a reader at all, Christian? I don't even know if I know that.
1: I should be, but I'm really not, no.
0: The Motley Crue autobiography is really good. You don't even have to be a Motley Crue fan to enjoy it. The reason I think it's good is because it's not one autobiography. It's actually, what would it be, like four autobiographies. It's written by each member of the band. So you get the same story from a different perspective, okay, depending on who's writing it, which member of the band is writing it. And it's funny because Mick Mars, he's the, what is he, the bass player? Anyway, he was the most normal, I guess, because he had some like physical health issues, some musculoskeletal stuff where he just wasn't into as much of the debauchery as the other members of the band or whatever. So his telling of the story is always hilarious because it's basically like this salty guy that is just talking about what idiots these other people are. And it is pretty entertaining.
1: Who is the worst one, Tommy Lee?
0: Oh, I would probably say Nikki Sixx.
1: Okay.
0: Nikki Sixx had the worst drug problem. Vince Neil was the biggest drinker. And he actually had some like car accident stuff that had some tragic consequences. So,
1: but they're like true rock stars in the sense of,
0: yeah,
1: partying all the time,
0: going for it, yeah. And in the '80s, and yeah, all that stuff. But "Kickstart My Heart," that song is about Nikki Sixx dying of a heroin overdose and then being brought back to life by paramedics or whatever.
1: Crazy what you can find inspiration from, huh?
0: But that is crazy, right? I wouldn't want to be reminded of that all the time. No, he's got to play "Kickstart My Heart" at every dang show.
1: Again?
0: I got to do that again. I got to think about me overdosing and almost dying. Like that. Yeah, that sounds doesn't sound good at all. I did once see Vince Neil open just a solo Vince Neil act. I will definitely say not as good as with the rest of the band.
1: And that's why they're in the band.
0: But the Tommy Lee playing drums upside down thing is pretty crazy. That's pretty cool to watch.
1: Did you ever watch the Tommy Lee? It wasn't a documentary. It was a show about Tommy Lee and Pamela Anderson.
0: Oh no! I thought he did a reality show back in the day where he joined the Nebraska marching band.
1: Okay, that's funny.
0: That it was really entertaining because he's a good drummer, but he's kind of a rock, you know, like unconventional, I guess would be the term, where he's not a technically trained percussionist, I guess. And he had a surprisingly hard time picking up the marching band and drumming in a marching band.
1: Because he just vibes.
0: Well, he's just used to, I think he's used to doing, I mean, he's a heck of a drummer. He's just used to doing his own thing and drumming the way that it's like if a self-taught jazz trumpet player were to try to fit into a classical orchestra. You know what I mean?
1: It's almost a different thing.
0: Different techniques, yeah. Different ways that you do it or whatever. And yeah, it was a good show because he was, you know, he'd get frustrated with the marching band teacher that was yelling at him because he was doing everything wrong. And he's like, I'm Tommy Lee. But no, there's a show about he and Pam Anderson.
1: A show about...
0: I don't think you're supposed to be watching that, Christian.
1: Well, I'm old enough now.
0: Okay.
1: But so yeah, it was a show about their video and that got leaked and what was behind and into that story. Are you familiar with Sebastian Stan, the actor?
0: No.
1: He played Tommy Lee in this series. It was entertaining. It was funny. Okay. I think Seth Rogen is in it. I think he made it.
0: Okay. But it was good? It's worth watching?
1: I don't know. Yeah, I liked it. I mean, just because I'm new to the story, right? That's before my time. So I thought it was an interesting depiction of that story.
0: Okay. Maybe I'll have to check it out.
1: It's funny.
0: What a romance. Pamela Anderson and Tommy Lee. Surprised that one didn't last.
1: Real shocker.
0: Real shocker that one did not last. But yeah, go to the crew. Win Ticket Wednesday. Win tickets to go see Motley Crue. I know Coach Lacombe would be down to go see Motley Crue. He's going to join us coming up in the 4 o'clock hour. He's going to hang out with us, in fact, for the entire 4 o'clock hour, which we're super excited about. Coach Lacombe and Scotty G do a heck of a job. It was fun to hear Coach come with Alema today. My guy, Alema Harrington. Do you know, Christian, I used to produce a show starring Alema Harrington? Well, and Morgan Scalley, for that matter.
1: The Red and Blue Show.
0: Yeah, the Red and Blue. It was Alema and Pace Mannion when the show first was launched, and then was Alema and Morgan Scalley. And then Alema moved to doing A Game in the afternoons. But, man, Alema is one of the good ones, and he'll be on Football Fridays with those guys going forward during the football season. By the way, we are putting together our own Football Fridays for this show, and we'll make some announcements about that coming up. Super excited. So every Friday we'll have a couple of hours with special guests to do nothing but football going into the football weekend. Christian is so thirsty to watch football that he'll watch a meaningless, terrible NFL preseason game from start to finish. Just because
1: I missed the first quarter.
0: Nothing better to do with his life. How dare you miss the first quarter, Christian?
1: I was working.
0: And you didn't DVR it? You didn't record it to go back and watch every... How? What?
1: I think it might have saved to my library. I probably could go back and watch
0: it. Did you even see Tiny Hands play?
1: I saw a couple of drives from the old Tiny Hands.
0: I can't believe it. I am shocked. I think, you know what? I think this is your failure as a sports fan. Do you really like football, Christian? I don't think you do, because I think if you did, I think you would have watched. I think you would have watched the first quarter. This is the year of our Lord 2026. You don't have to be watching it live, Christian. If you were really dedicated,
1: you're right.
0: You would have watched the whole dang thing. And by the way, I expect you to watch every single Cardinals game this year, every single one. And why? To use your words, just because it's on.
1: If it's on, I will watch it. Yeah, yeah.
0: No, you got an NFL Sunday ticket, that thing, and I expect you to watch every Cardinals game. I expect a Cam Ward update from you every Monday.
1: Okay.
0: There you go. Assignment.
1: Bet.
0: Now, talk to Salazar about getting you compensated for the NFL Sunday ticket, and then we'll have a segment every Monday that is your weekly Cardinals update.
1: I'm on it.
0: Maybe we'll have you tape that off the air and run it if necessary. Okay. But we still need to do the exercise.
1: Yeah.
0: But maybe we'll tape it beforehand. And maybe if they have a really interesting game, we can play that for you.
1: Okay.
0: You are such a smart guy. Not gonna concede. All right, Tim Lacombe, the coach, joins us coming up next. Stay tuned. It's Jake and Ben, 97.5, the KSL Sports Zone.
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0: Hey everyone, Jake here for my friends at Trajan Wealth. That's Trajan, T-R-A-J-A-N, Trajan Wealth. I talk about kind of my financial story a lot when I'm talking about my friends at Trajan, because frankly, I put off correct decisions financially for a very long time. I figured like, oh, if I just ignore it, the problem will somehow solve itself and I'll be set up and I'll be able to retire one day. And frankly, I put it off way too long because I did not think I was qualified to make the right decision deep down. Well, guess what? It's never too late. And frankly, it's never too early to start making the right decisions. So maybe you're just getting started in life, just getting your career going. Maybe you're in middle age like me. Maybe you're close to retirement. It's never too early, never too late to make the right decisions about retirement. So I talk about the process all the time. Give Trajan a call today. 855-TRAJAN-1. 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

0: Jacob Ben, 97.5, the KSL Sports Zone. Jake Scott, Ben Anderson. We're hoping to talk to Coach Lacombe coming up here momentarily. Always excited to talk to Coach Lacombe. Of course, my co-host for Jazz pre-half and post-game and co-host of Scotty G and the Coach, obviously, from 10 to 2. So thanks to Tim when he gets here for spending a little extra time with us. I'm eager to talk to Tim about a lot of things. We can cover, of course, what's going on in college sports. Always eager to get his opinion on that and whether or not, I guess with each ticking moment, it looks more and more likely it's not going to make it out of the Senate before the Senate goes on recess. So that's probably not a great sign, as we talked to Matt Brown earlier in the show. But Tim, of course, is somebody who lived in this world for a very long, long time, and watching him as we've worked together now for 6 or 7 years doing the Jazz stuff, but watching him react to the changes in college sports as somebody who lived it for so long has been interesting. So we'll get Tim's opinions on what's going on there. We can also talk a little football with Tim, as well as a little NBA basketball. As we were talking, Christian and I were talking before the show, and this is truly, truly the desert of deserts when it comes to news in Jazz basketball. I don't think we've had an actual Jazz story, Christian, in weeks. In fact, I'm going to go look at the last real Jazz story we had at KSLSports.com. Was Donovan Mitchell getting married. And before that, it was Ben's mailbag.
1: Right, like the actual piece of Jazz news that mattered. No offense to, you know, some of these ancillary signings they've made. But the Walker Kessler trade at the beginning of July was the last actual big piece of Utah Jazz news. Right? I don't think I'm missing anything.
0: Probably. Yeah, probably.
1: And sure, Summer League, I guess.
0: Yeah, that was probably the last bit of actual Jazz-related news. So check in with the Jazz. There is nothing going on. I tell you, and we probably would never get an answer, but I really wonder what Ryan Smith thinks of the Steve Ballmer situation and thinks of the cap circumvention. Because I believe that any punishment, well, Adam Silver has the power right in the NBA, but he has the power at the will of the owners. And so the other owner's opinion on stuff is really what matters. So if other owners are upset at Steve Ballmer, then Adam Silver is upset at Steve Ballmer. And Ben, to his credit, when he's here, has brought this up a number of times. Do our other owners been out of shape about this, or are they not because they're doing the same thing? You know, they don't want to turn around and punish Ballmer because they've got some sort of cap circumvention shenanigans in their shop that they don't want investigated by the media or certainly the NBA or anybody else. So they're not going to get bent out of shape at Steve Ballmer because they're doing the same thing. When Donald Sterling was pushed out of the Clippers, you know, speaking of the Clippers ownership over saying really racist things to his girlfriend and having that audio come out. I'm pretty sure, I should say pretty sure, that a lot of the owners around the rest of the league weren't worried that their secret racist comments to their girlfriends were going to be made public. So it was really easy to turn around and say, well, get that guy out of here. But if other teams are paying their star players under the table through, you know, wonky sponsorship deals, well, they're not going to get too bent out of shape about it because they're doing it. So I think I would, it's easy for me to say, if I were an NBA owner, I'd be furious. I mean, this goes against the point of what you're doing, the fair play. And in all honesty, the Players Association should be bent out of shape about this as well. And I'm kind of curious, the Players Association really hasn't, and they haven't need to be it yet, I suppose, but hasn't been that vocally supportive of Kawhi Leonard, because they don't want this either. The Players Association, the union, wants every single dollar accounted for so it falls under the collective bargaining agreement. So having secret comp deals is actually not good for the Players Association either. What Kawhi Leonard is doing is not good for other players. You want all that money under the umbrella so it can be properly split so that the overall salary cap can go up for everybody, making more money available for all of the members of the NBA Players Union and not just the elite few who get paid under the table. I'd be interested to get an agent or somebody from the Players Association, their true opinion on this whole thing, because I bet they're not wild about what Kawhi Leonard is doing either. So long and short of it, I'd be curious to ask Ryan Smith what he truly thinks about it, because his opinion really does matter. And if it's about fair play and the Jazz competing on a fair playing field, if I were him, I'd be pretty bent about it, because the Jazz and the Clippers should all have to play under the same rules. That's the point of the NBA and of collectively bargaining. And that has everything to do with fair play on the floor. In the NBA, you should have the same opportunity to have an elite team as any other NBA franchise. And, you know, there are things that you can't do anything about, like weather and economics in the market where you are. And some of that certainly comes into play. You know, LeBron is leaving Cleveland. He's going to Miami, not because Miami has more money to pay him, but because Miami has better nightlife, better weather, Pat Riley, and the ability to put three future Hall of Famers on the same team. But the overall structure of the rules is the same. In the Miami example, Pat Riley had to make a bunch of moves. If you remember Michael Beasley, super cool Bees, who had to be moved out before Miami had the ability to bring in LeBron James to make it fair. Miami shouldn't be able to keep all their veteran players if signing two all-stars from other teams. All right, I'm seeing Tim, in fact, joining us now. You hear him 10 to 2 every single day with Scott Girard. He's my co-host for Jazz Pre, Half and Post, and he's coming at us from his... Do you have an official name for your rock star room, your guitar room? What do you call it?
2: Just the guitar room. Yeah, it's been a labor of love, I'll tell you that. And everything in here has a purpose.
0: I have
2: handpicked.
0: I have not seen it since you moved, and now I get to see it in your background, and it's looking good. You've put it together in short order.
2: Well, my wife gets all the credit. I simply, when she tells me an area is ready to actually do some labor, I do it. But she's the brains of the operation.
0: I can't believe I am not going to the 311 concert this weekend for the first time that they've come to this market, I think, in like 15 years. I'm not going to the 311 show, and you are. So we could.
2: What's wrong with you?
0: I don't know. I didn't get around to making it happen with my buddies this time.
2: Well, I'm taking a group of folks, my family, a couple of them haven't seen them. And so we're going. I'll have Lacombe tickets because I don't sit anywhere, but I can't do the bad ticket thing. So I'll send you some footage.
0: But you're going for the opener, right? Isn't that your motivating?
2: Yes, Dirty Heads. I like them both. I love them both, but Dirty Heads are, in fact, I was just jamming. I got to give a guy a shout out, longtime friend, and he stopped by today. He's just chilling over here on the futon. It's my boy, Chris Jones. He's forgotten more about basketball than I'll ever know. And I want to pick his brain on the air sometime when I get a chance. But he's hanging out with me.
0: Lloyd's not here. You would have gotten a honk right there.
2: Oh, no. Of course. He terrorizes me from 10 to 2. If you don't get the chance to listen, hop on.
0: But no,
2: he does a good job of it.
0: No big deal. A local basketball legend is just hanging out on my futon. I'm just mentioning it, you know.
2: Local basketball legend is absolutely the correct verbiage, because he is... That dude's amazing.
0: Oh, dude, like yourself, he's been all through the... I guess you call yourself, and aptly so, what, the Forrest Gump of Utah college basketball. And he's got a little bit of that too, right? He's been around for all the legendary stories. He's been in the room.
2: And the cool part is he actually donned a uniform while being a bartender at Lumpy's and played for Rick and then coached with him. So... Like, he is a wealth of knowledge, and we're going to be tapping into it on the zone from time to time.
0: Oh, man. Bartender at Lumpy's. I've known a few of those in my day.
2: You know, that doesn't end well, typically, but he found his way out.
0: I've met a few bartenders at Lumpy's. Man, the world misses Lumpy's, RIP, to one of the city's great sports bars. Two locations to serve you. Yeah, and bringing back memories with Lumpy's.
3: That is the best
2: part. Jake knows the bongo, too. Jonesy just said the bongo is kind of the fallback.
0: You know? Yeah, it's right across the street, basically, from Lumpy's. Ask Jonesy if they still only take cash.
2: Only cash, Jonesy? Yeah,
3: but now they have Taco Tuesday.
2: Taco Tuesday.
0: all right. Well, hey, listen, I was just talking about the Kawhi Leonard thing. If people haven't caught up on this story today, the company that manufactured what do they call that, Tim? The big wrap screen?
2: Dactronics.
0: Thing. Dactronics.
2: Yeah, scoreboard.
0: Had a sponsorship deal with Kawhi Leonard, and Kawhi didn't do anything. And Pablo Torre unearthed that. And basically, the accusation is Steve Ballmer just laundered money through this company to give Kawhi Leonard to circumvent the salary cap. And I love this story. I can't get enough of this story because that he did it and was so brazen. But I don't know if you hit this on your show today, but what do you think about this whole thing?
2: We touched on it. We were, you know, immersed in Football Friday, but we took a segment and talked about it. It doesn't surprise me because the aspiration thing was such... you know, that's dirty pool. And so if you got somebody to play dirty pool, you probably got others. And so it's probably going on around the league. But Ballmer double dipped. Dactronics, if you go into any high school gym in America, Dactronics made their scoreboard. It's kind of the, you know, that one that's just slapped on the wall in all those high schools. And so, you know, the lengths people will go to, like you said earlier, I was listening because I am a listener of, I do not miss Jake and Ben when you're talking about, you know, the fact that they they don't have any record of any kind of relationship. But, you know, wink, wink, nod, nod. We'll take care of you, brother. It's all too much. And, you know, I think maybe the NBA will recoil and find the Jazz 500 grand.
0: That's going to be the reaction. Hey, like the dumbest part of this, and I did say this earlier, but the dumbest part of this whole story is all he had to do was send out a tweet or take a picture of the scoreboard or do something. You're in the ad game now, right? You know, I heard you down at RIS today doing lives with Tim and those guys down there. You know, it's not really hard. Not to undersell our importance in our job, but you know, call Trajan Wealth today, TRAJAN. It's not hard to get that. Use your platform to get a message out into the universe. It doesn't take a whole lot of effort, and all he had to do was hire a pimply teenage person to put out a couple of tweets, and this all would be moot and would go away.
2: I think you said it best. I mean. I had the chance to coach against Kawhi in college, and he was, you know, he was the guy who just board man gets paid. Obviously, grew in stature and you know his reputation. But you know, I can't go back to you know the Toronto Raptors and his uncle and forcing him out. I mean, the whole thing has just always been a little convoluted, and it looks like to me that Ballmer's just like, look, I'm going to take care of you like no one else will. And, you know, did some sort of wink, wink, nod, nod deal. If it was true, the aspiration thing fizzled and then this thing popped, man, you've got a guy who's fully immersed in a major, major violation. And I'm curious. I mean, I've not been impressed with the punishment from the NBA. I feel like it's not equitable always. And they kind of pick and choose. So I'm curious to see how they come down with this one. Because it's, man, you want to talk about integrity of the game. I think this is like one of the biggest things to point to that.
0: How angry do you think your guy Ryan Smith is? Because that's really what's going to decide this, how mad the other owners are.
2: I would think mad. I mean, I think obviously everybody wants to compete and everybody wants to win. But we've all got that buddy on the golf course that, you know, you get done with a hole and you ask what you shot. And, you know, he told, I got a par. Wait, I saw you on that. The water. How is that possible? Right? Or
0: you're
2: or
0: playing,
2: the guy who, you
0: playing
2: know,
0: the opposite fairway. How'd you get that four, huh?
2: Exactly. And or the guy that, you know, hits it into the trees and disappears and, you know, remarkably finds his ball with an angle to the pin.
0: What do you know?
2: All sorts of things people will do, like you said, to get over, to get one up. And this just reeks of that to me. So I think the other owners should be pissed. I think they should go after the dude. Because, you know, tanking's one thing. I mean, it's, you and I have watched it for 5 years in a row now where at some point in the season, somebody's trying to lose a game. It's just the nature of it. It's just how this thing works. And so, you know, they go in heavy handed last year on that and get this new system that will inevitably find a way to be loopholed like everything else. But this is one where I think the NBA needs to come down and lay the hammer because, you know, you've got not just once but twice now where this dude's gone out and brokered deals for his guys. And it's just not part of the way it should work.
0: Who did Rick Majerus like less, you or Jonesy?
2: Oh, man, probably me because Jonesy actually served a purpose. One of my favorite Jonesy memories back in the day, like this is way before technology advanced a ton. It's all on computers now, and you can actually have a camera sitting on the side of the court and something goes wrong and digitally you can run it back and within seconds you can see it. But back in the day, there was work to be done. And Jonesy set up two cameras up there. And so he'd have video VHSs running in them. And Majerus would say, Jonesy, bring that clip down here. So he'd be up on the concourse. And you would just see him hurry and grab the tape and sprint down. The other camera's running. So if something else happens, he's got that as a backup. But he would run down and then put it in the VHS, push play and rewind it and get it right where it needs to be. So Jonesy, you know, Jonesy played there for Rick and he did a little more than me. I was more just somebody that tried to make things less sticky. So I bet he hated me more.
0: Do we have any idea where those tapes made it?
2: Oh, dude, if I could get my hands. I do know where a couple are. There was one tape, and, you know, I love the Johnson brothers with all my heart, but he went in on those guys pretty good. I hate to say it, but he did. There was one clip in particular where they're running a play. You know, it's a down screen for Keith Van Horn in the middle of the floor. Jeff Johnson comes off that down screen to the top of the key. Keith is then supposed to screen across. And Jeff's supposed to pass the ball to the right side, throw it into Keith for a layup. And Jeff came off and shot it. He was open, but he shot it. And Majerus went on about a 20-minute diatribe. And it is somewhere out there. I'll have to find it. But he basically is like, see that guy right there? He's an All-American. You know what you are? You're just a guy from Utah. So, you know, I would make you pass the ball to the All-American. So it's basically 20 minutes with a lot of expletives, but that was the message.
0: You did have a point. The
2: always had a point.
0: I always thought that you've told me that story before, and I always thought that every time I watched Talen Horton Tucker play.
2: He was one of your favorites.
0: He was. It's like, do I want to
2: see...
0: He
2: made our nights even more chaotic.
0: Do I want to see him dribble around and shoot like a moron, or do you want to pass it to the All-Star?
2: Oh, just dribble.
0: You know? And strange, that guy's not in the league anymore. Surprise.
2: I will say that this VHT, while clever, I think he's played his way out of that a teeny bit. Like, he was more of a, you know, fire when the opportunity arises last year. He wasn't as much of a SVHT.
0: Oh, that nickname doesn't even apply anymore to SV. I almost...
2: No, but I like it.
0: I know.
2: It is.
0: I can't get rid of it. Because he didn't play that way last year at all. He was much more of a team guy. I think it was because when he first got on the team, he was only playing like 2-3 minutes a night. So it was one of those like, well, I got to get him up. Got to get as many shots as I can.
2: Yep, on the and he did that. But he did that very well.
0: No, but he was better last year. All right, Coach. I want to talk to you about the legislation that doesn't look like it's going to go through. But I want to pick your brain on your experience and where things are going. We'll get to that coming up next. He's Coach Tim Lacombe. It's the Jake and Ben Show, 97.5, the KSL Sports Zone.
4: And now a look at traffic from the KSL Traffic Center.
1: A southbound crash on I-15 is still blocking lanes in Riverdale. And that means huge delays stretching all the way back to Far West. There's northbound delays, too, from Sunset up into Roy on I-15, thanks to an earlier disabled vehicle right in the middle of the road. 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

0: Jake and Ben, 97.5, the KSL Sports Zone. Jake Scott, Ben Anderson, thank you for making us part of your day. Tim Lacombe sitting in here for another segment. I wish I, the guy for 311 SA who just stands up there and dances the whole time and occasionally raps a lyric or two, I need that gig. You know what I mean, Tim? I need that gig. That guy just jams, gets paid zillions of dollars, and raps every once in a while.
1: And the scratches, you got to be able to scratch a teeny bit over there on the you know, turntable. But I'm with you. I saw him in a video because I've been prepping for this, and man, that dude slimmed down hardcore. It's unrecognizable.
0: Really? He's looking slim and slim and fit, ready to go?
1: Yep. He was ready for the tour, man.
0: And that's you're going to Sandy, right?
1: No, it's actually UFCU.
0: Oh, is it? UFCU? Oh, mm-hmm. Last time I saw him, I was at Sandy.
1: It used to be such a long drive for me, but now it's literally like right down. I just go out on 54th or whatever and straight over.
0: Oh, dude, I've got a secret way into that joint. I'll have to tell you. Get you in and out without all that traffic. I love that venue. I've seen so many good. I was trying. We were on the air the other day, and I was listing off all the different shows I've seen out at that venue with the mountains in the background. And I love that venue. One of the great. I've seen 311 there many times.
1: I've seen anybody from like Christopher Cross and Lionel Richie to Black Sabbath. I've covered it all. So it is an amazing venue out there. The summer nights when it cools down, it's hard to beat.
0: I didn't meet my wife at that venue, but like I re-ran into her. We met, she worked in the same radio building as I did. She left then, and then the next time I saw her was at that venue. And it was at the Blazed and Confused tour, which had 311 and Snoop Dogg. And
1: I was there.
0: Do you know what I'm talking about? And
1: He wheeled out that big apparatus to start the show. Old Snoop did, remember?
0: Yes, I do. And one of the Marleys was it Stephen Marley that also was opening?
1: Yeah, Stephen Marley was the first act. Yep.
0: But anyway, I re-ran into what was to become my wife. I had no shirt on and a bandana and greasy long hair. And she actually talked to me.
1: She said, "What's your name again?"
0: Basically, that's basically how it happened. But no,
1: that's my gal Naz.
0: You're gonna
1: She's part of the family.
0: Gonna have a blast. All right, so it's not looking like the Save College Sports Act is gonna make it out of the Senate before recess, which kind of I don't know if it dooms it, Coach, but it certainly does not increase its likelihood of passing. And I was mentioning earlier in the show how it's been interesting watching you watch college sports evolve after you've gotten out of the game, and you and I, you know, get to hang out and spend so much time together doing the Jazz thing. It's entertaining to watch you react to it. And so I guess we talked to Brian Santiago at Big 12 Media Days and Mark Harlan, and they both used the words insustainable. And I'm curious, do you think that college sports as it stands now is unsustainable?
1: Yeah, I am. I'm kind of starting to feel that way. I was really hoping that this legislation would have, you know, a chance to make it. But I, you know, you think long and hard about it. There's probably a reason that the SEC and Big Ten went to sign it really late, because they probably knew there's no chance this thing's going to get passed, and we don't want to look like the bad guy. It's been pretty crazy because I left in 2019, so we're talking 7 years ago, and you know, the talk of NIL was definitely on the table, but nothing had really been decided. You know, the transfer thing came shortly thereafter. And I think with those two things, it's just really the system that we've grown accustomed to, that I worked in for 23 years, is completely gone. You know, there are shards of it that look somewhat, you know, familiar as Utah and BYU start to play this year and the stadiums fill up and, you know, they're fielding the, they're

0: completely gone. There are shards of it that look somewhat, you know, familiar as Utah and BYU start to play this year and the stadiums fill up and, you know, they're fielding a team. That's always been the case, but man, it's totally different now. How you get them, how you keep them. And, you know, no matter where you go in college sports, you always come back to the dollar. And that, unfortunately, you know, it might have been the case under the table in a lot of places, but that wasn't the essence of college sports. And I think it is. And I think once you let the genie out of the bottle, like we've done, I just don't know if you can get it back. I think the players should be paid, but, you know, the way that it grew from, you know, hey, we'll, if you come down to the five and dime and do a little appearance, we'll give you a couple $100 to, you know, guys sign in for millions of dollars. It's just, that's what humans do. We make everything a little faster. So there are parts of the game I really like, and then there are parts that I think need to be reined in. That's why I was hoping for these guardrails. But I really do think this thing's headed for a Super League, and I think that's what all the big schools want.
1: I actually don't think players should be paid. But that's not the conversation, because the genie's out of the bottle. As you said, let me ask you this. If you were still on BYU's coaching staff, would you consider signing an NBA player and suing to have them eligible? I would.
0: Why not? I mean, everybody's doing it with, you know, the Sorsby thing may have been the most ridiculous waste of legislative time regardless, you know, but you just get one freaking Yahoo with his, you know, hat on backwards and Texas Tech on a bumper sticker, and, you know, you can get anybody to do anything. I why not push the envelope? You know, I read yesterday, and this is going to be an interesting one to watch, but Will Wade took the LSU job. And we are about a month, you know, less than a month away from school starting, and they literally have four players signed. They have more support staff, 11 support staff, and they have four players. And they have been one that's been pushing the envelope, trying to get pros over here. So, man, I'm telling you, where it ends, I don't think any of us know.
1: LeBron James should have signed with Ohio State.
0: He should have.
1: He would have made more money.
0: The money he'd pull down?
1: Yeah. How much would they pay LeBron to go to Ohio State? Tens of millions of dollars for just one year.
0: I mean, it would be far more relevant than, you know, he's going to be good for Philly. But you and I have both watched LeBron. I guess it's not evolve, it's devolve, right? Into what all old guys do. You know, he's a little bit more ground bound, still has that will to win and everything else. But yeah, I think his impact would have been felt more in college.
1: Switching to the NBA a little bit, while I've got you, and while we're talking about the Sixers, are they your favorite in the East now after this offseason?
0: Man, they'd probably have to be. You know, I wish Detroit could have done a little bit more. But, you know, playing them, that was like bull in China shop in all five positions. I'll never forget that first game the Jazz played Jalen Duren, and he was just so physical. But they just don't have shooting. And you look around the East, I think the East is going to be more competitive. But man, oh man, did Boston shoot themselves in the foot? You know, that's an unforced turnover. And certainly the way they manage that, you got to scratch your head. Because in my mind, Boston's kind of been the class of the East and been the one every year. You go, okay, those guys can do it. But I think Philly is. But there's a big caveat, and it's a huge one. It's 7'2" and 280 pounds. Can Embiid actually we're live radio. Can Embiid, you know, actually play more than 19, 18, and 30 games? And that's been the last 3 years. So that's gonna be a big if.
1: Grandkids over? You having family over?
0: No, Aunt Rachel just got home. She just came down to say hi to Chris.
1: Oh, that's nice. Tell her hello. Tell her the show says hello. We're big Rachel fans. As far as the Jazz go, Coach, I know that you have confidence in Nurk now that he's gotten his beak done and can finally breathe. But how urgent do you think the Jazz center position needs to be addressed? I mean, they have to address it, obviously. It was a bet, you know, or it was a game of chicken with the Lakers. Who's going to go into the season without a center? And the Jazz got comped for doing just that, right, with the picks and the swaps. So, you know, considering they're going to start trying this year, how urgently do you think they need to get that issue solved?
0: It was actually you that taught me this.

0: since I've been hanging around, I've learned a lot of, really good things. Some things, you've taught me that just day between us. But the thing you taught me about the NBA is, as fun as the action is on the floor, this this swelling of drama that kind of happens from club to club. And I do believe it's the reason we got Jaren Jackson Jr. here. John Morant was not movable. And so you've got basically a board that you've got to move something to be able to clear it. And the first step they decided to do was Jaren. And my understanding, Jake, is that thing got done in 24 hours because the Jazz had been kind of on it and were able to get it done. But I think that I don't know that they're have to be urgent because this is year one of getting going. And while that center position won't be as short up as we thought it might be, it's something that you don't want to rush into. And you don't want to go just take a guy to take a guy or find a guy and proclaim him the guy. I loved Walker, but I don't think I could have digested Walker at $38 million a year. I think there's still more to prove for him. And so I think they made the right choice. But the drama that happens this year, keep your eye on it, because I think that's where guys become available. Teams have to move players. And if I've learned anything from Danny and Austin, it's patience typically wins the day. So I just think they need to be aware of it. They got to make the best of it this year, but it will probably cost them. I thought they would be third, fourth in the West, and now I'm just saying let's just get the play in. Let's get in and go play a game after the season's over because we haven't done that for a while. And I know that's a big drop off, but I do think that's how uncertain the five is going into the season.
1: They need to go get our guy Jared Allen at some point. At some
0: I
1: point, it's
0: love him.
1: not going to work in Cleveland, and so Cleveland's going to make a move. But I bring that up as just an example of what you're talking about. You never know. I mean, you never know that Memphis, one of the more promising franchises, just a couple of years ago, their star player takes a gun to a strip club, and fast forward 2 years, and the Jazz are getting an all-star power forward. You never know what's going to happen. James Harden, Donovan Mitchell, they're going to be desperate to win next year, and when they don't, do they, feel the need to make a change? And then the easiest piece to change on that club would be Jared Allen. So you never know. I'm with you. If you have urgency, like they've got to fix this problem before the season even starts, that's when bad deals are made. And I hope for Walker that it works out with LA because, I'm cheering for everybody. On the Jazz or not, you certainly want to see people succeed, but he's got a ton of pressure and there is no guarantee that that is going to work out. And the Lakers have now painted themselves into a corner where it has to work out, the exact position where you don't want to be.
0: I would add to that, that I think, I would have more faith in it all if Luka was a better dude, if he was a better teammate. But, if this thing doesn't work, and it's not necessarily all Walker's fault that he's going to be the guy taking the hammer, because Luka in that situation, like LeBron, kind of gets what he wants. And I don't like the dude's character. I never have. I think he's a fine player. But I think that there's a chance there if it don't work, Walker's the guy under the bus going, "What did I do?"
1: Yeah, it won't be Luka.
0: No.
1: Yeah, it won't be him.
0: And it won't be Palinka.
1: No, well, it should be Palinka. He's been terrible for a long time now, but I'm shocked that the new ownership hasn't canned him yet. I mean, this was a big offseason, important to build around Luka. I'm surprised they let him do it, honestly. Coach, we'll cut you loose. Thank you for jumping on. Tell Jonesy we say hello and thank him for his patience. And always look forward and enjoy our conversations.
0: You seen my Red Sox lately?
1: No, they've been good, I've heard.
0: 30-5 in their last 35. And last night, they trailed five different times throughout the game. They got down 4-0. They'd won seven in a row. So it's like, why not just, let's just take an L and we'll regroup. Down five different times, down twice by two runs in extra innings and come back and tie it and win the game in a walk-off in the 13th. Like, it's crazy special. So I just got to say that.
1: Well, a friend of mine told me that they got a new catcher, a big trade.
0: A friend
1: of mine was pretty excited about that the other day.
0: Yeah. So I know that's not your jam, but I just had to drop it.
1: Thank you, Tim. You're the best. I appreciate you.
0: Yeah. Love you, buddy.
1: There you go. That's the one and only Coach Tim Lacombe. We'll have the audio vault for you coming up next. 97.5, the KSL Sports Zone.
2: And now, a look at traffic from the KSL Traffic Center.
3: We do have progress for southbound traffic in Ogden heading to Riverdale. All lanes are now open as the I-15 crash has been cleared coming out of Weber County. A new crash, however, has been reported in Utah County on southbound I-15 approaching the Pleasant Grove Boulevard exit, and you've got delays heading in that direction from Pioneer Crossing. 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With your KSL traffic update, I'm Christian Esparza here on 97.5, the KSL Sports Zone.
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0: 97.5 DKSL Sports Zone. Our buddy Mike Smith is going to join us at the top of the 5 o'clock hour for our Live at 5 segment, so stay tuned. We'll talk to the former NBA player, former Coug, and current Jazz broadcaster at the top of the 5 o'clock hour. Looking forward to that. But right now, it is time for the Audio Vault, the best sound of the day. And today's is good because it does tie in with something we brought up yesterday. Yesterday, the viral video that was sweeping the talk snap was of a candidate for Congress in Hawaii getting beat up on the beach by an innocent bystander. And the video is incredible. If you haven't seen it, this guy truly does get beat up. But this is a news broadcast giving us not only the whole story, but also interviewing the guy that beat up the candidate for Congress. And it's pretty amazing. We're going to play the, it's about 2 minutes. We're going to play the newscast story. Hit it, Christian.
1: Maybe I should intervene. And then as I got closer and closer, he was just getting more irate and violent and then saying stuff like, you know, I'm going to hurt you or I can end you or you like scrap and, you know, to the aunties.
2: Maui police say the altercation started when a 61-year-old man asked Basin to turn down his music. Basin allegedly implied he had a firearm and would shoot the victim's wife.
1: But I heard the reaction. He's got a gun. I'm like, brother, pump your brakes and go sit down and leave him alone. And right at that point, he got within 2 inches of my face and he stood there and he goes, brah, you like cool, put his hands on me. And as soon as he tried to shove me, I hit him with a left and a right. And that's when he stumbled and fell over the chairs.
3: Oh, chair throwing.
1: Wake up. Yeah. What you about, Holly boy? Yeah? Try to stay right there.
2: Kama says when Basin swung a beach chair, he used his mixed martial arts training to knock him out.
1: Just block it and go for the KO. Yeah, just protect myself, which is why I had my hand up and then I adjusted to block the chair.
4: When you read the court documents, you read the news stories, you see that people are genuinely afraid of Kirill Basin. Were you afraid of Kirill Basin?
1: No, I didn't even know who the guy was.
2: Police say Basin allegedly pulled out a knife and threatened multiple people before tossing it into the ocean. Kama says it was a 5-inch switchblade, which he found and turned over to officers.
1: He ended up pulling the knife out on me after the altercation, and that was obviously a game changer when I knew he was off.
2: The court is recommending Basin undergo a mental health exam, and his attorneys are disputing the allegations.
5: There is no evidence in any of these videos, which have been circulated tremendously, that he ever had a knife in his possession, that he ever had a firearm in his possession.
2: But Kama says he intervened because someone could have gotten hurt.
1: Do what's right, because that's what we should do. You know, and that's my whole motto in life.
0: Gave him a left and a right. Love that guy. That
1: I
0: guy
1: hit him with a left and a right.
0: That guy is so awesome. Oh man, I love it that the defense attorney or whatever says, there was no knife, and in the story it says the police recovered a knife.
6: Threw it in the ocean. The police went and found it.
0: And he called him Howley Boy. Wow, those local Hawaiians, they're tough. Don't mess with them. And when they you don't get right up in their face, and certainly don't put your hands on them, especially if they're big, tough looking guys like that dude.
6: This guy's a legend.
7: Like that?
6: He's awesome. This guy seriously should be celebrated around, what did they say, Maui?
0: Uh-huh.
6: Yeah, this guy should be celebrated around Maui.
0: This is the guy who should be running for Congress.
6: And honestly, maybe he will, because he clearly has a platform now.
0: He clearly does. How could you not love that guy? Anyway, there's the... there's the rest of that story. Maybe the lesson to be learned here is don't walk around threatening people with weapons just because they ask you to turn your music down. That's probably not a good idea.
6: That's a great way to live. I think, yeah, that's great advice.
0: As an innocent bystander, have you ever gotten involved in somebody else's public scene?
6: Not me, no, I don't think so. I'm trying to rack my brain. I never have. No.
0: No.
6: Shout out to this guy, though. That takes, honestly, it takes a lot of courage. And knowing that this dude is clearly off the rails, knowing that it could be a dangerous situation, and like he said, the dude put his hands on him and he hit him with the left and a right.
0: Hit him with the left and right.
1: I hit him with a left and a right.
0: Yeah. Protecting himself.
6: The video is awesome because then the guy does respond with a beach chair, like straight out of the WWE. And he hits him with a beach chair and he just brushes it off like nothing.
0: And then knocks him out and then wakes him up.
6: Knocks him out, slaps him on the face, wake and up. Calls him Howley Boy.
0: I don't think that dude's going to get elected to Congress.
6: No.
0: I don't think, it sounds to me like he didn't have much of a chance to begin with, but was technically running.
6: Shocker.
0: Like one of those wingnut people that decide to run that nobody's ever heard of. Because he took a gun into a county building, too. At least as of yesterday, the dude is still in jail.
6: Good.
0: I would say good. Absolutely. And we've been asking everybody, obnoxious music at the beach guy, that's not cool.
6: What do you think he was playing?
0: Oh, for this dude? Something.
6: Probably like Skrillex or something.
0: Oh, you think Skrillex?
6: Maybe. I don't know.
0: He's a, what is a, Skrillex, techno guy?
6: Yeah, like dubstep.
0: Dubstep guy? Did you ever get into dubstep, Christian? You're a young person.
6: No, that got really big when I was in middle school. I didn't, it wasn't my scene, though.
0: My brother got really into it, and that was a musical trend I could not come along with.
6: Okay.
0: That did not vibe with me. In fact, I really did start feeling old when I listened to dubstep, and I thought, this is the worst thing I've ever heard. And I thought, you know what? I'm too old for this music, or I'm too old for this trend.
6: Don't play it at the beach, please.
0: But don't play it.
6: Because there's like three people who like it.
0: Is dubstep not big now?
6: Not big enough that if you played it at the beach, people would like it.
0: What's the big music trend now? What dubstep was when you were in middle school, what is it now?
6: Oh, I think everything is TikTok focused. So things that, you know, can fit into a trendy clip. It's crazy how TikTok has like changed the way the music is made, honestly.
0: Huh.
6: It's really weird.
0: I believe it. Well, I thought dubstep was really weird.
6: Still is.
0: Honestly,
6: it's kind of fallen off. I don't think it's really
0: it's not a thing anymore.
6: I don't know.
0: Well, it shouldn't be. This is terrible.
6: Like Skrillex, I think he changed his haircut. He doesn't even have his hair that he used to do.
0: Who was the DJ who used to dress up like a mouse?
6: Dead Mouse. Yeah. But it was spelled
0: differently.
6: Weird.
0: Okay. All right. Well, I can't say that it hurts my feelings that that's not popular anymore. But then again, short TikTok cuts, I don't think that's ringing my bell either.
6: Well, it's not like the whole song is a short TikTok cut, but it's like something that is, you know, it's clearly designed to be really catchy and repetitive, if that makes sense.
0: Okay. No, I think that congressman was probably listening to like Insane Clown Posse or something.
6: Okay. That bad, huh?
0: I don't know. I just know they're pretty dedicated to their music. And like, I could see, what do they used to call those people? Juggalos? I could see a juggalo being upset if you asked him to turn it down.
6: Yeah. Yeah.
0: In my track, right?
6: Uh-huh.
0: You could see a juggalo getting beat up on the beach because they didn't turn down their Insane Clown Posse.
6: You probably just read that from a news story headline. Like,
0: yeah,
6: that tracks.
0: That fits very nicely, actually, into the stereotype. Yeah, it sure does. All right, Mike Smith is going to join us. We'll talk some hoop with Mike coming up next. 97.5, the KSL Sports Zone.
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0: 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Let's get out to the zone phone. Our next guest, of course, is a former NBA player, former BYU Cougar, current Jazz broadcaster on Jazz Plus, and of course, K-Jazz, not to mention our good buddy Mike Smith. What's going on, Mike?
1: Jake, how's the summer, pal?
0: Honestly, great. Couldn't be better. I can't believe my kids go back to school coming up next week. How about you? You've been playing some world-class golf, right?
1: I've been playing a little golf. I did travel to England. That was fun. Played in the British Senior. And other than that, just working away, grinding away, having fun with some grandkids and kids and enjoying the beautiful weather.
0: What was the British Senior like? Would they have you playing like a true links? You know, I'm picturing you out there in the marsh swinging away. What was that like?
1: Well, to be fair, I had one really bad round in some, you know, not so friendly circumstances, but the other three rounds were totally fine. To me, it was the thrill of a lifetime. I played in a couple U.S. Senior amateurs, but this is invite only, and so it's like the top 125 in the world that get the invite. And I just said to my wife, I got to go do this, and I really want to. And it was a blast. Like, the whole week was a blast, Jake, if you can imagine. Driving on the other side of the road, I'm playing this course outside of London. It's near Oxford, where the university is. But I'm staying in a little Airbnb, and the roads are so tiny. And, you know, brush growing up on either side. And you're on the other side of the road, and when the car would, like, come the other way on these two-lane highways, one lane each way, you would, like, breathe in, like, to make the car skinnier. But I survived it, and I don't know if I'm a better golfer because of it, but, like, it was a pretty fun experience.
0: All right, Mike, I want to ask you about the Jazz, but I want to start with this Kawhi Leonard thing because it's a big story today, and I don't have expected you to dive into all the details, but it's pretty apparent to me that the Clippers were circumventing the salary cap. You've been around in NBA circles for a long, long time. Is this a big deal, or is this just something that, you know, fair play nerds like myself latch onto?
1: No, you should fill me in a little bit with the details. I've been away from the news today.
0: Did it come
1: out that he was?
0: Well, it's the aspiration deal. It's like the same thing, but a different company, with this company that makes the video boards, right? That the kind of the implication is that Ballmer basically overpaid for the video boards to wash money to Kawhi Leonard, who was a paid endorsement deal, except for Kawhi didn't do anything. Not a tweet. They didn't even announce it, any of that. So that they're saying this was the way that Ballmer was able to pay Kawhi more without it being against the salary cap, basically going against the collective bargaining.
1: And so has it been proven that that was the case?
0: Not yet. It depends. A court of law, maybe not. They didn't give themselves much plausible deniability, to be honest. If I were telling you, I would say that they did it. And I would guess that the NBA, right, this NBA law firm has more access to information than I do. So I don't know. Has Pablo Torre completely proven that it happened beyond a shadow of a doubt? Probably not. If you're asking me, I would say, yeah, they did it.
1: Yeah, I'm probably in agreement that it happened. And I wouldn't put it past them that they did it, because this is prior to Kawhi, you know, joining the team as a free agent. It was their way of luring him to go there. We're going to, you know, somehow get you more. Whatever was said behind closed doors. I'm guessing they're probably guilty, and I'm not a fan. So, like, In the world of, you know, sports being equitable, it's already not equitable because the bigger market teams just have more ability to create more revenue. And you know, the NBA's done a good job to preserve the small markets and, and make it such. I don't like it. I don't like it. And I don't like how Kawhi held the Spurs hostage. You know, 1 year before he got out and went to Toronto, and I don't know, I'm not a fan, so I'm not putting it past him that it happened. And you know me, there's no love lost there with the Clippers because sure. After 19 years, they just kicked me to the curb and said, oh, we don't want you to broadcast our games anymore. And for no reason at all. So, and that was all under the new Ballmer regime. Say what you want about Donald Sterling, the owner before. And, you know, a lot of people don't think he was a great individual. That guy was loyal as could be and treated my family amazingly well for a lot of years. So anyway, I don't know what, I guess it remains to be seen what suspensions or punishments come, right?
0: I'll give you my take on Kawhi, Mike, and then we can move on to other stuff. But I love Kawhi's game more than many and maybe any other NBA player. I love, he's a two-way guy. His story in college, where he comes out of college a big, totally breaks down his shot, rebuilds it, turns into one of the most versatile dang players in the league. I love his game so much. Everything else about the dude drives me crazy. You know, I want to root for that guy so much, but I'm with you. I hate the San Antonio stuff. I hate that he only played 1 year in Toronto. I hate that he's the face of load management. His behavior, everything but his game, drives me bananas because I want to root for that guy so bad, but that other stuff is just terrible.
1: So I'm kind of with you. Like, I don't like all the other stuff. And so I don't want to like his game, but his game demands my respect.
0: Yeah,
1: and
0: right.
1: So when I'm watching him and not rooting for him, he's the player I fear the most. Like, oh gosh, he's got the ball, he's going to score again. And I probably told you this story, but when San Antonio traded for him and Pop traded his favorite player, George Hill, to get the rights to draft, and I think Indiana picked Kawhi at 15 in his draft, and then the trade was made. And, you know, Pop said he reluctantly traded George Hill. He thought he was his favorite player. He loved having him, loved coaching him. So Kawhi immediately had an effect, right? Well, immediately was good. I asked Pop to his face in a media session one time, like, When was the aha moment? Like, when did you guys know? Did you know, coming out of college, he could be all this? And Pop's answer was so honest. It was, no, we didn't know, which I can't believe he admitted at the time, because most coaches and GMs would take credit for their brilliance, even if it was luck. He said, all I know is that we needed to get bigger in our backcourt. We had Parker and Ginobili. We did not have enough height. We had to...
0: We may have lost Mike. That was right in the middle of a good story, too. We'll get Mike back on. No, that trade for San Antonio that got him Kawhi Leonard... that trade got them a championship. And that's why I want to like Kawhi Leonard so much. I really do love his on-the-floor game. I love his story. At some point in his life, he was obviously coachable in order to build his game back up. But all the off-the-court stuff is just everything I do not like about how this sport is evolving. And right down to I never had seen anything like how that San Antonio situation with Kawhi ended. He had teammates calling him out for not playing. That never happens in the NBA. I've never heard a teammate, I've never heard players say, why isn't this guy playing? Because of an injury, he should be healthy and ready to go. Mike is back with us. Mike, well, let's move on. We spent a bunch of time with the Kawhi stuff. I want to move on to overall NBA. What do you think of what Philly is doing? I'm curious to your thoughts on the Jaylen Brown trade and then LeBron ending up in Philadelphia.
1: Sure. sure feels like a short-term, you know, chance to win it all. I don't know how many years Embiid has left. We know that LeBron has just a couple. Maybe Embiid only has a few. The fact that they got Jaylen Brown, I can't even believe.
0: I know.
1: Like, that just blows my mind. And, of course, that's one piece of the puzzle before LeBron makes up his mind. But I don't know if I'm calling them the favorites in the East, but they're 1-2 or 1-A along with the Knicks. I don't know who else gives them a run, so that's pretty darn cool. They still got DJ Edgecombe, and they got some players, right? Anthony Simons coming off the bench, and there's some all-stars there. That could spell a winning team and could be a lot of fun. I love when there's a new team that's good and viable in each conference. So I love that there's new excitement. I feel that way about the Jazz. And I feel like the West, besides, you know, the 1-2 OKC, San Antonio, is kind of wide open. You know, whether it's Minnesota or Denver or whoever are the next slotted teams, but I think the Jazz are kind of right there in the 4-5-6 range. Maybe 6, just because having young guards is like having a young quarterback, so let's just put them maybe there to start. At least that's where my hope is. But I'm excited. The NBA just has the beautiful built-in model of the finals, and right before the finals is the draft lottery, then the finals, then the draft, then free agency, then summer league, and then next thing you know, you're talking about training camp and who's going to be the favorites. They just got this built-in marketing model that keeps most fans intrigued for a little bit.
0: All right, Mike, the starting backcourt for the Utah Jazz, game number one, will be who? Putting you on the spot, pal.
1: Probably Keontae and DP. But listen, Derek Peterson, I mean, it's just not easy walking into the NBA as a 19-year-old and producing right away. It sure looks like you can. I will say this, to score 22 in your first summer league game is way different than doing it in an NBA game. But he's going to figure it out. Like, he's physically gifted enough. You know, I just hope he's got some toughness in him. And I mean, like, that inner toughness, the intangible in a draft that you just don't know. The inevitability of greatness, right? That's inside of Anthony Edwards. That was inside of Jordan. That's even inside of Mike Conley. The last 18, 19 years in the league when you're undersized. You know what I mean? That intangible inside that you're never satisfied with being just okay. Something that drives you to be great. You know, the Jazz took him, so they must have seen all that they liked. It's just hard. It's just hard to walk into the NBA and just immediately have an impact. Try and think, Jake, you're good at this. Impacted a team immediately.
0: Mike, you broke
1: like a handful, right?
0: Wait, reset that question you just asked me because you broke up a little bit.
1: How many 19-year-olds walk into the NBA and impact a team right away?
0: Oh, man, very few, if any. I mean, like, you can look at the LeBrons of the world, maybe. I mean, VJ Edgecombe was pretty good last year. I think he's probably... Is he older?
1: He's not impacting the team like I'm right. talking. LeBron, yes. Duncan, yes. But not even a Kobe, not even a Garnett, right? Not right away. It's really Magic, of course. Bird was older. But, like it's a handful. Durant, yes. You know what I mean? Carmelo, maybe, yes. But those guys are freshmen, one and done, who came in and scored 20 a game. I think this kid can score. And I think he can play on both ends. If he's got that toughness and that durability and that will to win, it's going to be fun to watch his progress. But I think he's got a chance to be the starter opening night.
0: What do you think the next step looks like for Ace Bailey? What are you, I don't know, expecting maybe too much, but if he really has a good year next year, what does he improve upon?
1: It's a really good question, because I think his role will be a little bit undefined, right, as first. We know he can score. We know he thirsts for the ball. We know he's got this great ability to find offensive rebounds and you know, shoot off the bounce. I loved what I saw last year. He might become, you know, your six-man scorer. He could become that. It all weighs on injuries, right? If coach decides to go with Nurk and start a big lineup, and then Pace is your first scorer off the bench, that's totally fine. If at some point in the year somebody's hurt, let's say Nurk misses a couple weeks with an ankle injury, and you go smaller, and you got Jaren Jackson and Lowry, right? You could throw Ace in there, and all of a sudden his role becomes different. I think he's going to end up being a fantastic fifth pick in the draft. I think his future is a 20-point-a-game scorer. And if you're talking about a 20-point-a-game scorer from him, that's a lot of potential 20-point-a-game scorers on one roster. Right? Jaren Jackson's either done it or been really close. Lowry's done it for sure. Keontae did it last year. Darren Peterson's history is that he does it. And Ace, when he played, scored a ton. That's a lot of offensive weapons on one team.
0: That usually means somebody's going to get squeezed, though, you know? I ask about Ace's improvement, you know, right after your great answer about Darren Peterson, because I do think those two players in particular, and I'd throw Keontae in there too, are going to be competing for an opportunity to score, because there's just not enough shots to go around, right? And I actually think that's a real healthy thing if you're looking to push your players to get better, because somebody has to get squeezed. And so if you don't want it to be you, you better take the next step.
1: Yeah, it's kind of a healthy problem to have. For the great Will Hardy, who now we finally get to see, like, Will take the reins and coach this young team. I'm super excited to see what he's got. Did you know that Will, not only was he a fantastic basketball player, Williams, he's taller than you think, Jake.
0: He is.
1: 6'6".
0: Uh-huh.
1: Yeah, he's not on the sideline sometimes next to those players that think, oh, Will's like 6'3", 6'4". I looked at him eye to eye today, and he's like 6'6". I'm like, dude, you're like big and powerful. And I said, I know you played other sports in high school besides basketball. Guess what sport he played?
0: Huh, let me think here. He wasn't a wrestler. I'm guessing.
1: Nope.
0: I'm guessing high lie wasn't his thing. Volleyball?
1: Nope. No.
0: What?
1: Soccer.
0: Wow. Good for the footwork.
1: Which kind of makes sense to me, because his offense is full of such little intricacies that rely on being one step ahead, right? One move ahead. One move triggers the next move. Everything kind of playing off either a high pick and roll or this sort of screens. Like, he thinks the game, I think, the way soccer players kind of think the game. The greats in soccer are always one or two passes ahead. And so I didn't know that beforehand, but now it makes sense to me, because if you can move that ball in soccer and see the angles and vision, that's probably why he's got such a good offense.
0: What was Red Auerbach like in person?
1: When I got there, Jake, Red was kind of on the tail end.
0: All right.
1: So he's still kind of in charge, almost like emeritus, right? Like, he's there in the draft room, but he's living in Washington, D.C. He's not living in Boston, so he's not at every practice. He's older. You know, the infamous quote of Red Auerbach about me came back to haunt me, right? When they drafted me, they asked Red, what do you think of this Smith kid from BYU? He said, well, he plays a lot like Larry. And that was a true statement. If you watch me play in college, I did play a lot like Larry. I was a tall guy who shot from outside, who could pass, who could handle. But the media took that little, you know, quote from Red and ran with it and embellished it to be like, oh, he's potentially the next Larry, or he's our next Larry. But Red really said he plays a lot like Larry. And then when I did, you know, first year didn't get a lot of time, or second year didn't get a lot of time, which was such the case back then, like Burton McHale playing 43 of 48 minutes, there wasn't a lot of minutes to be had. The media kind of turned on me, and they were kind of like, oh, he doesn't play like Larry at all. He's not as good as Larry. I'm like, yeah, well, no duh, nobody's as good as Larry.
0: Right.
1: He's the greatest small forward of all time. What are you talking about? Like, oh, you're supposed to be the next Larry. I'm like, well, I didn't know I was supposed to be the next Larry. That's what Red said. So Red really wasn't around when I was there. He was there, I know, in the draft, and he was there for my press conference. But then I don't recall seeing him other than when we played the Washington, you know, Capitals. Bullets, whatever.
0: I was going to ask you if he always had that cigar in his mouth, if that was always true.
1: There's some iconic figures from back then. Guy Havlicek would come around, Dave Cowens would come around, some old Celtic greats. But they also were getting up in age. Russell never came around. Of course, when I entered the league, Russell's GM in Seattle. Bob Cousy was there announcing our games. The great Johnny Most was still there announcing our games.
0: I'm not a Celtics guy, but that's some pretty awesome history right there. I mean, that's pretty cool you got to experience that, even if it was at the tail end of Red's run. But I always wondered, what a legendary figure.
1: Tommy Heinsohn was broadcasting our games. You mentioned Kawhi's great game. I think if you look up the 10 most winning records in games participated in NBA history, Magic's won. Kawhi's probably top six. Tommy Heinsohn is there, top seven. I can't remember who's two and three, but like Parker and Duncan and Ginobili are all in the top 10 because of the great run they had with the Spurs. And Kawhi, obviously, a part of that. And his Toronto year, he's fallen off a little bit. He was right up there one or two, but all-time Magic number one, by the way.
0: Mike, thank you for joining us, taking time out of your Friday. Really appreciate it, pal. Miss seeing you on the reg. You know, the season will be here before we know it, and I'll get to see the great Mike Smith in person.
1: It'll be fun. Thanks, Jake.
0: Thank you, Mike. You're the best. We appreciate you. That's our buddy Mike Smith. Catch him on KJazz, Jazz Plus, obviously jazz analyst. Nice enough to jump on with us on a Friday afternoon. All right, we'll have more coming up next. It is the Jake and Ben Show, 97.5, the KSL Sports Zone.
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Wayshon Parker talked to the media going all the way back to

0: your coaches to think you are being selfish. So usually the answer you'll get is, wow, I just want to do everything I can to help the team. And as long as the team is winning, then that's all that matters to me. And I don't care about how many yards I get and all of that. And I certainly can appreciate that answer. And I can appreciate the unselfish nature of it. But it's just not true, right? I mean, if you're a quarterback, you have statistical goals. If you're a running back, you have statistical goals. True, you want to help the team win, but you do. You have certain measures that you put to yourself that you want to make. And I get it if you don't want to put that out into the atmosphere to be held to that standard. I certainly understand that. But when somebody does, I kind of appreciate it. I like it that Wayshon Parker is putting it out there like, hey, I want to get to 1,200 yards. I want to set that mark higher. Last year it was 1,000. This year it's going to be 1,200. And if he comes up 19 yards short of that, but the Utes go undefeated, I'm sure he, you know, won't care a lick about personal accolades. But yes, RB1 has yardage goals that he wants to get to. Fact, every RB1 in the country has yardage goals and touchdown goals that they want to get to. I have no problem. In fact, I kind of like Wayshon Parker putting it out there and saying, I want to get to 1,200. That is my goal. But it gets me to thinking, what would it take for Wayshon to get to 1,200 yards? And why didn't he get to 1,000 yards last year? And there are a lot of reasons, I'm sure, that he didn't get to 1,000 yards last year, and we could sit him down and he would go over it. But a lot of carries and production went to the, on the ground, went to the quarterback position last year. It was the Warbird, which shout out to Ben for coming up with that nickname, and Devin Dampier taking up some carries and taking up some yardage. And listen, Utah had the, what was it, Christian? The fourth?
1: I think three.
0: Did they have the fourth or fifth best running attack in the country last year?
1: Yeah, I think third.
0: Third?
1: Yeah.
0: Behind
1: Navy?
0: And Air Force? Or Army and Air Force? Maybe something, they were fourth?
1: Yeah.
0: So what they were doing was certainly effective and certainly was working. So you can't criticize a run offense that was top five in the dang country. But I would argue that those carries and that production from the quarterback position as opposed to the running back position was probably part of the reason that Wayshon Parker did not get up over 1,000 yards. So I would think to get 1,200, if he gets to 1,200 yards, I would say that is a really good thing for the Utah offense, not just because they have a running back capable of putting up 1,200 yards, but I think it means that Devin Dampier and to a much lesser extent Warbird are playing a different role in the offense.
1: Because what happens to them when they become a ball carrier?
0: Wayshon Parker isn't.
1: That, but they get hit.
0: They get
1: and
0: hit.
1: What happens when you get hit excessively? You get hurt.
0: Potentially.
1: And the whole thing was Devin Dampier was playing hurt last year. So if they can minimize how much they need him to run the ball, then hopefully, you know, the goal is to have a healthy quarterback and let the running back, who's built like a bowling ball, run the ball. Not to say don't use Devin Dampier, because that's why...
0: No, that's part of his game.
1: That's why they built the system around him the way that they did. But there is a balance, because Wayshon Parker had 149 carries last year. Devin Dampier had 146.
0: Right. And to your point, you still want Dampier having some carries. You just don't want him having the same amount of carries as your running back. I would guess. I don't know. Maybe... And talking to him down at Big 12 Media Days, I get the impression, based on his attitude and kind of some of the things he said, that he's going to expand his game a little bit. So I would guess that Utah, in a perfect world, wants Wayshon Parker's carries to go up, I don't know, 25%, and maybe Devin Dampier's carries to come down 25%. And maybe those carries, and maybe, I don't know, we'd have to look up the percentage of those carries that were actually scrambles. But let's say that 10% of those carries were scrambles. You want that to go down to 5% or 2% or whatever. In theory, instead of running it, you want him throwing it.
1: Yeah.
0: You want
1: make
0: him
1: the read, make the pass,
0: and
1: complete
0: throw
1: the pass.
0: Right.
1: Or at least throw it right.
0: And you hope that the line would provide

0: adequate protection, and this is a big question mark, of course, but adequate protection that he could be utilized more in the pass game as opposed to being a decent passer because of the threat of him as a runner. And I do think these topics are intertwined. I think if Wayshon Parker proves himself to be a more capable running back, he will get more opportunity. But I think you hit on the key stat there, and that's the carries. I think you want Devin Dampier's carries this year to go down fairly significantly, and you want Wayshon Parker's carries to go up fairly significantly.
1: Much closer to 100 than 150, because you're playing, you know, a 12-game regular season. You don't want your quarterback to be having 10 carries a game. That is a lot.
0: Well, and you don't want your running back to have 10 carries a game. You want your running back to have 20 carries a game.
1: Right.
0: Because if he's at 150 carries for the season in a 13-game season, don't do math on the air, but that's not enough carries.
1: No.
0: That's a long way away from 20 carries a game, which is kind of a mark for a real heavy-use running back.
1: Yeah, you're not hitting 1,200 yards on 10 carries a game.
0: No, you're not, unless you're, I mean, I don't know, unless you're Reggie Bush when he was at USC, but... he was getting way more than 10 carries. So I do think that is a big topic for Utah. How balanced is their offense this year, not just from a run-pass standpoint, but from a who-is-doing-the-running standpoint? And honestly, I'd like to see Bird. I'd like to see Warbird throw it a little bit more. I think Utah is probably selling to him that he is the next Utah quarterback, or potentially the next Utah quarterback after Devin Dampier. And he needs, I'd like to see him open it up and throw it a little bit more.
1: Yeah, when he was asked to do that down the stretch, I mean, his first game that he appeared, his completion percentage was like 90 or something crazy. And obviously that dwindled down the stretch of the season, but he's electric on the ground and everybody knows that. So his next step is to throw the ball.
0: And we'll see.
1: Otherwise, you're just a running back.
0: Exactly. And that last year, they were a run offense. I mean, they were a option, zone read, option, run offense, and they were really good at it. But is that good enough to win the Big 12? I don't know. Obviously not. I mean, Dampier could not pass it enough to beat Texas Tech. That's what the game came down to. That is exactly what the game came down to. And whether he wasn't allowed to or couldn't do it, I mean, I'd listen to some nuance there, but... for whatever reason, it did not happen. So if they are going to win the league, I think they have to be more, I don't know, amenable offensively. Have a different gear.
1: Don't be a one-trick pony.
0: Yeah. So, because eventually it's going to come down to, well, you've got to make the pass or you're going to lose the game. And they couldn't do that against Texas Tech last year. Or to a lesser extent, BYU.
1: Bingo.
0: So if you're going to get past the better teams in the league, I think they have to be more... they have to have more flexibility on offense to do more things. And that relies on the quarterback doing more things. But if Wayshon Parker turned into a 20 carry, you know, a 17 to 20 carry night, 100 yard a game back, I mean, I think the Utes would be thrilled if that were the case, even if it came at the expense of some of Devin Dampier's running stats.
1: Devin Dampier's goal is not 1,200 rushing yards.
0: I don't think so. No. All right, we'll get to some voicemails coming up next. Stay tuned. Jake and Ben, 97.5, the KSL Sports Zone.
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0: Christian, just because Jake likes to debate doesn't mean he's right. I'm with you, brother. Don't let him bully you.
1: Jake, quit being a bozo. A Hall of Fame game is no more a waste of time than your Real Housewives of wherever shows you want to watch. Leave Christian alone.
2: Oh, those are voicemails from Michael and Jake, who are obviously Christian's cousins. We appreciate them listening and sending in a voicemail.
3: Thanks for defending me, guys.
2: No, those are really funny. Way to go. Shout out to Michael and Jake. We love getting voicemails. We love it when you send them in, and we like to play them here in this segment. So if you ever have something to say, leave a voicemail. 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Just make sure you say this is for Jake and Ben. What they were talking about is Christian's fake enthusiasm over the Hall of Fame game and watching the Panthers and the Cardinals. And I was telling him why I didn't watch and why I don't care about the Hall of Fame game. And I was getting after Christian a little bit. So there you go. And yes, by the way, Michael, I do like to debate. And that isn't Christian's fault.
3: Philosophical differences, it's okay.
2: Philosophical differences, and I don't know. I just, Ben's not here to disagree with, so I had to find something and someone to disagree with, and that just happened to be you. Even on a day where I was trying to promise to be a little nicer, and it didn't work out that way.
3: That is the funny part, is that we literally opened the show talking about, you know, sometimes you need to just work on it a little bit.
2: I'm a little mean.
3: But it's okay.
2: And I'm trying to be nicer, and then I got into an argument with you about the Hall of Fame game, because frankly, it's an argument about whether or not it's relevant is way more interesting than the game itself.
3: Sure. But, it's been a long week. I get it.
2: Like, maybe if you're an undrafted free agent's mom, you'd be excited about the Hall of Fame game.
3: Could be.
2: Or maybe if you're a weirdo Cardinals or Panthers fan, you'd be into it. But just a random new father in Salt Lake City, Utah, being excited about a preseason game between the Panthers and the Cardinals?
3: Hey, football is back, baby. That's all.
2: It's not back yet. It's not.
3: It's on its way. I'm going to text my fantasy group chat today and find a date.
2: It's not back yet. It's not there. When's the next? Do we have preseason games
3: all
2: this weekend?
3: Next week? Yeah, not this weekend.
2: All next week.
3: Yeah, next week is when it officially kicks up.
2: And you're just going to be super dialed in. The next game is Thursday, August 13th. The Cardinals are playing the Raiders, and I expect you to watch every second, Christian.
3: I'll tune in
2: every second of Cardinals Raiders preseason.
3: I want to see what Mendoza does for the Raiders. Yeah.
2: You wanted to see what Cam Ward did for the Cardinals. You couldn't even be bothered to watch the first quarter.
3: Well, I had to work.
2: You had to be here.
3: Hey, speaking of the Raiders, though, did you see that Kirk Cousins and Max Crosby allegedly got into it at practice today?
2: No, but that doesn't surprise me. Did it say the source of it?
3: Apparently, Max Crosby was kind of being a little dirty. Hit Kirk after the whistle, but like, can you imagine Kirk Cousins going after somebody? I can't really picture that. That's why I bring it up, because it's kind of shocking.
2: It's camp. Nobody should be going after the quarterback ever, right?
3: Sure.
2: Which is probably Kirk's complaint, if that is indeed what happened. But
3: 15-year vet, tore his Achilles a couple years ago. He probably does not want to be breathed on.
2: No, but, you know, toughen up, Buttercup. You're on a team with Max Crosby now. He doesn't care.
3: Remember when he got traded and then it got
2: I do.
3: Take backseat?
2: I do. Do you think his loyalty to the Raiders, do you think it's because he's not intelligent? I don't understand. And I'm usually I really like team loyalty kind of dude. I do. I like to see players and teams have a mutually beneficial relationship and they're both loyal to each other, right? But Max Crosby has been one of the best, or certainly one of the better defensive linemen in the NFL for a long time now. The Raiders have been the worst run organization, well, close to it, basically during his whole stint there. And somehow he has this crazy loyalty to the Raiders where they even trade him and he comes back happy after it doesn't work out.
3: Still showing up to camp. And going 110%.
2: I guess it's because his personality kind of fits the rep of the team, but...
3: I think that's exactly it, yeah. But
2: isn't that a dumb reason to be that loyal?
3: If Lloyd traded me and then the trade got canceled, I'd still be pretty upset.
2: Well, you'd come back being like, I thought you wanted me on your team.
3: Yeah, you don't. So you don't want me anymore.
2: I'm
3: Why am
2: loyal
3: I here?
2: All these years and then you trade me and now I'm coming back? Like, I don't know. I don't know if I think, I don't know, maybe I should just like it. Like it that a player is loyal to a team and wants to be with the team that believed in him, all that stuff, all that feel good nonsense.
3: There is less of that.
2: I do not understand it. Like Joe Thomas with the Browns, one of the best offensive tackles of his entire generation. He didn't make the playoffs in his career?
3: Never.
2: Or did he make it once? He never made it.
3: Maybe one time, if that, but it might have been at the very tail end.
2: We should be talking about him like one of the great tackles in NFL history.
3: But he played for the Browns.
2: But he played for the Browns, and the Browns always sucked. Yeah, I don't understand it. But good on Max Crosby. Are the Raiders, I know they're your second favorite team. Do you think they're going to be any good this year?
3: No.
2: Yeah, probably not.
3: Of course not. They're going to finish last. Just where they, just right where they should be.
2: Right where they belong. You think the Chargers will be better? Probably.
3: I like the Chargers. I like Justin Herbert, and he's got this celebrity girlfriend. You see the video of them at practice?
2: No.
3: She's like brushing his hair back.
2: Yeah, that's
3: like
2: that's
3: on the practice
2: recipe.
3: Field. They're sitting down. It's really weird.
2: That's a recipe for winning football. Those kind of videos.
3: Yeah, that's what the internet said too. Uh-huh.
2: Yeah, that's the recipe. Oh, well, are the chefs going to be good? Or are they going to go back to sucking?
3: I like Mahomes. I think he's good. He's good enough to carry the team.
2: So you're thinking what? Chargers 1, Chiefs 2, Raiders 3, Broncos 4?
3: Exactly, yeah.
2: Oh, wow.
3: That's bold, on my prediction
2: bold,
3: sheet.
2: Bold pick by you. The Donks finish behind the Raiders?
3: Broncos, Chargers, Chiefs, Raiders.
2: Hmm. No homerism there.
3: Well, they won the division last year.
2: So?
3: And they got even better.
2: But didn't throw picks lose his leg or something? Is he really going to be healthy?
3: They put it back on. He's all better.
2: They sewed it back on and he's fine?
3: Yeah. Modern medicine.
2: So
3: it's great.
2: We're not going to see Stidham at all?
3: I hope not. Man, I hope not.
2: Why did they keep that guy?
3: I got enough of him. Yeah. Sean Payton has this weird thing where he really likes guys and gets attached to them, but
2: he should start Taysom.
3: They are, yeah, some guy wrote that they might be interested in Taysom.
2: There you go. That's your guy. He should start over picks.
3: Maybe.
2: All right. 6 o'clock hour coming up next. Stay tuned. 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